Hope everyone's having a fantastic holiday weekend. Thanks again for listening to The Rich Eisen Show. Have a safe and happy 4th of July. 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
1: What?
0: Argentina and Cape Verde, 1-1. He's Andy Gresh. I'm Jonathan Zaslow. Amber and Ian on ESPN Radio is presented by Progressive Insurance. This goalie, Vezina, he goes by one name, Vezina.
2: The Vezina.
0: For Cape Verde, he is he's standing on his head. An incredible, I mean, they were peppering him these last 15 minutes of the game. And we're talking about him saving a messy breakaway. He saved a messy free kick. There was a cross that the defender came in and knocked out of bounds. This has been an unbelievable performance. And you know, sometimes, Gresh, you kind of realize that you're watching something that feels like we may be watching something here.
2: This guy's having a little bit of an out-of-body experience right now.
0: Like, he's having a moment,
2: Here he is. It's him. He's out there representing Cape Verde for the coin flip with Messi. You know, you got this guy who, like you said, it's like, what's his name? Vezina? As in, like, the Vezina Trophy, as in the best goalie in the NHL. But it isn't spelled that way. So there they are. They come out. They have their little meeting here, and we're about to get 30 minutes of extra time where, to your point, I mean, this Cape Verdean goalie is right now, I mean, let's be real. If Cape Verde finds a way to beat Argentina, whether it's in extra time or by kicks, this goalie for Cape Verde is now the star of the tournament. And Zaz, we've had the stars show up in this tournament as well. And yet this goalie has the ability to stand above them all.
0: Is that how we say his name? Vezina? Is that the proper way to pronounce it?
2: I'm going to go with that. Yeah. I mean, you know, Mike Hironaga might text me and be like, boy, it'd be nice if you know the names. But okay, it's spelled funny, so
0: I don't need to know the names of every player in the world.
2: Yeah, right? I don't. I know Messi. I know the big stars. But this is, I mean, when you think about it, and Zaz, I know you said you're about 10 minutes away from what is normally known as Hard Rock Stadium, but it is Miami. It's Miami Stadium, according to the FIFA people. But that, Zaz, that stadium right now,
0: I hate to
2: use the line from the great Gorilla Monsoon. Well, you know, you could cut the tension with a knife here, Jesse. I mean, but is that not true? Like Gorilla Monsoon saying you could cut the tension with a knife would apply for what is going on in Hard Rock Stadium right now.
0: It feels like we're watching something really big right now. So they're about to start extra time, and they are tied at one. So again, no golden goal. We're gonna play 30 minutes here. But if Cape Verde can get on the board first here,
2: if we go to kicks, if we go to kicks and it becomes about the Cape Verde goalie all again. I mean, you want to talk about standing on your head and literally winning your team a game. I know that you'd mentioned earlier that it's time for Christian Pulisic to kind of jump up and grab one for the U.S. Mm-hmm. We've seen the other stars do their part. Boy, if this comes down to kick, this Cape Verde goalie can become a legend in about 10 minutes' time.
0: Well, 30 minutes. We're 30 minutes away from that potentially happening. So we'll keep you updated on what's going on here with this matchup. The winner, of course, goes to the round of 16 to face Egypt, who won earlier today. Now, the newest member of the Philadelphia 76ers is Jaylen Brown. Shocking. Not as shocking as if Cape Verde were to win this game here, but still shocking nonetheless. Jaylen Brown traded 2 days ago to the Philadelphia 76ers. Quote, he's excited and disappointed after the way the Boston Celtics treated him and traded him away to one of their biggest historic rivals. I mean, Gresh, Lakers are number one rival. Are the Sixers number two?
2: By the way, Argentina just scored.
0: Oh,
2: I might be a little ahead of you. So
0: you are.
2: Argentina just put one in the back of the net here with 92 minutes on the clock. So they still have a good 27 minutes to go.

0: but Argentina is acting like they've now won this thing, jumping all over this dude.
1: Well, it's pretty huge.
0: Who ended up scoring. So it's 2-1 Argentina, 93rd minute here as they still have a chunk of extra time to go.
1: Wow.
0: Would I, you know what? I wouldn't say it's Philadelphia. I think, now granted, LeBron heated it up and cooled it down. Cleveland is up there. I think the Knicks are viewed as a little more dastardly than the 76ers right now. Honestly, Zaz, for a lot of fans in Boston, they begrudgingly gave the 76ers respect after they beat the Celtics in the playoffs because the 76ers were nothing but ragtag losers. I mean, every time they turned around, whatever version of the team they put together, they couldn't win. They couldn't get out of the first round. Then they went out like lambs in the second round this year. But I think for a lot of Boston fans, there was the shock of, oh, my God, we actually lost to these bozos.
1: So Jaylen Brown, he spoke for the first time last night. He got on his Twitch channel. Loves Twitch.
0: Oh,
1: loves that Twitch. So he got on the Twitch last night. And let's hear a little bit from Jaylen Brown here. First up, you know, he's been battling with the media for a couple of years now. And things really kind of, I guess, were exacerbated over the last, you know, few weeks. But he's been at odds with media. He doesn't like the media. He doesn't like anonymous sources. State your sources. Well, here's Jaylen Brown. This was last night on his Twitch stream on those anonymous sources.
2: We got to stop with the anonymous sources chat. Like, I'm tired of these damn anonymous sources. He's like anonymous executive, anonymous source, Colin Cowherd, Bobby Marks, Stephen A. Smith. Anonymous sources is saying anything. I think y'all are the sources. And if not, y'all shouldn't even say it if it's something that's this ridiculous. But we got to stop. This is a part of the reason why I started streaming in the first place, because they use anonymous sources to hide behind how they actually feel, or to hide behind things that could be controversial, or to hide behind things that are, you know, are examples of bigotry. So this is an example of one, but this is not the first time. Stephen A. Smith said the same thing a couple years ago. He was like, it's not me. This is our anonymous source. And Bobby Marks said the same. It's not me. It's my anonymous source. Colin Cowherd said the same thing. It's not me. It's my anonymous source. But they don't see how much damage that can do. And now I got to answer questions to, like, my character and being a child. This is my life. Keep it basketball. Nobody has a problem. People think I have a problem with people critiquing my performance. Critique my performance all you want. But the line gets crossed. And then they want to act like the line doesn't get crossed.
0: Here's the problem, okay? Mm-hmm. And having lived through dealing with this guy, Jaylen Brown, here's the problem. No one knows what makes him happy. Half of the time, people don't know what in the world he's referring to in terms of anonymous sources and things like that. He's also the same guys as who, and you even heard it in there, threw the racism in there with the bigotry and things like that. He wants to be praised for everything he does off the court, but doesn't want to have a discussion with certain people about some of what he stands for or what he believes in. And he's always, meaning Jaylen Brown, turned it into, well, look at what I do for the community. Look at what I do for this. Look at what I do for that. I don't know what kind of credit Zaz the guy wants for all of this stuff that he does. The media in Boston, I'm a part of it. I can attest to a fact. This guy has had pretty close to a free ride. There have been not a lot of people who've critiqued the performance. And a lot of the critique of Jaylen Brown is some of the stuff away from the court that he opens up because he wants to go on his Twitch stream and talk about things that he say, I don't want you to talk about, but he ends up talking about them, and he led you to talk about it in the first place.
1: Yeah, he's all over the place. Anonymous sources are important, by the way, all right? Especially when we're talking, you know, real life stuff, all right?
0: Correct.
1: But this
0: real
1: is basketball.
0: Journalism.
1: Yeah, anonymous sources are incredibly important. But when it comes to basketball, anonymous sources can also be important in the sense that a lot of people who you're trying to get information from these teams, they are not authorized to speak to you. Mm-hmm. And so in order to get this information, they're not hiding their name because they don't want you to know that they said it. They're hiding their name because they are literally not authorized to speak about this, but they have important or interesting information. And let me also point out here where he's talking about, you know, Colin Coward and Stephen A. Smith and Bobby Marks that, you know, you're on the sources and you're making things up. I'll just say real quick about Bobby Marks. Bobby Marks said something. He repeated something, information that an anonymous source said about Jaylen Brown. The thing that they said was that analytics people are not high on Jaylen Brown and that his value is rather low around the league right now. And guess what? 2 days later, we found out that was 100% true.
0: Correct.
1: So Jaylen Brown can disagree all he wants. He cannot like what that person said. It might even be hurtful. But to say that it's being made up, that Bobby Marks is making things up there, the thing that he said was true.
0: Yeah.
1: It ended up being true. And it's why he was traded for what a lot of people think was a terrible deal.
0: Terrible
1: for
0: deal.
1: The Boston Celtics.
0: I hate it. I hate it. I hate it. I think Paul George is a playoff bum, has been for a while. Not the kind of guy who, if you're going to come and play in the playoffs the way Paul George has at various times in Boston, the fans will eat him up. Here's the other thing about Jaylen Brown. To Jaylen Brown says he's the smartest guy in every room that he's in. In his own mind, at least in my opinion. That's the way I think of Jaylen Brown. It's the same guy who also picked Kanye to be his agent. So, you know, he can talk about the bar being low when it comes to athletes and intelligence. Dude, you picked Ye because you're not comfortable in who you are. Ye or Ye, you're right. It may be Ye, either way. But Jaylen Brown isn't comfortable with Jaylen Brown being Jaylen Brown. So let me go, you know, be represented by a big time star who might have to, who might just, you know, be a little off his rocker somewhat. And Jaylen Brown had to eat that a while back as well. So he's all over the place. But you know what? He can play. He's a top 10 player, arguably, in the league. Arguably.
1: Brown did have thoughts on people complaining about him being the smartest person in the room. He's Andy Gresh. I'm Jonathan Zaslow. More on that next. Amber and Ian on ESPN Radio.
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0: has picked up in Miami, Zaz.
1: Whoa. Amber and Ian on ESPN Radio, as in the 104th minute, they are in extra time, and Cape Verde has tied the game at 2.
0: Lopez Cabral scores the goal and then runs in the stands to then, I think, like, kind of kiss his wife, it looked like. It didn't look like a mom or a sister kiss or anything like that. But, wow. All of a sudden, I look up, and I'm like, Cape Verde, I mean, what a snipe of a kick. Like, they just showed the goal, and it's like you're it's like your scoring defenseman coming up the left wing and going, you know, opposite over the goalie's shoulder to put the puck in the net. But, wow, this is high drama. You know, we talked about, Zaz, what it's got to be like for a heavy Argentina crowd to be there in Miami. And if you're Cape Verde now, oh, my God. I mean, what another lease on life. 10 minutes ago, it felt like your heart maybe got ripped out when Argentina went up 2-1. And now here comes Cape Verde on the way back, and we're tied at 2. And it looks like they're going to add 3 minutes to the extra time. And there's
1: the first
0: still
1: half of the extra time.
0: The first half of the extra time. There we go. So we're at that point of the extra time here. But boy, oh boy, this is, you talk about a major development on the world stage. Messi and crew are on the ropes.
1: It's almost a shame because 95% of the crowd is Argentina.
0: Yeah.
1: So as a result, I don't have the volume on here because I'm watching on one of my monitors, but it's probably very, very quiet in that building right now. And this is, like I said, it feels, especially now, it feels like we are watching something
0: another great save coming up for Cape Verde. I know I'm a little bit ahead of you, but heck of a save right out in front. And this is I mean, you know, this is what movies are made of in reality when you think about. And if Cape Verde ends up winning this game, it is Egypt who is waiting in the next round. So it's crazy to think, and I think, Zaz, you said it perfectly, to think that Cape Verde or Egypt could, if they get by Argentina here, one of those countries can end up being in the round of 8. You would have got pretty heavy underdog odds on both of those teams in making the round of 8 before this thing started.
1: All right, well, we'll keep you updated on what's going on here. Again, they are in stoppage time of the first half of extra time. Argentina, Cape Verde tied at 2. 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So let's get back to Jaylen Brown as he hopped on that Twitch last night. He's got a lot of thoughts surrounding being hurt, disappointed, but also excited for what's to come for the newest member of the Philadelphia 76ers. You know, he mentioned some reporters by name, one of those, or, you know, media, sports media people by name, and one of them, of course, was Colin Cowherd, who a few days ago mentioned how the talk around the league with Jaylen Brown, or one of the criticisms around the league about Jaylen Brown, is that he is the smartest guy in the room. Mm-hmm. Here is Jaylen Brown last night on his Twitch stream.
2: So many different forms of intelligence. Whatever you value is whatever you value. I never told anybody, like, look, I'm the smartest person in the room. That may be how they took it, but let's keep it a buck. Like, the in sports, no offense to everybody in sports, but the bar is low. You know what I mean? Like, the bar isn't that high. So I think that's what people need to take into consideration. It's like, okay, he's one of the smartest athletes, but, like, a lot of the athletes, and like, you know what I mean? How high is the bar, really? You know what I mean? No, and that's no diss. We got a lot of smart athletes. We got a lot of intelligent people that do a lot of very, very different things with their time, and there's some people who don't. And I'm very aware of that, too. So, like, you know, Chad, just take that into consideration when you're listening to these people talk about what they conceive as intelligence and whatnot.
1: I don't know if you could say, you know, everyone's dumb, and but no disrespect. I don't know if that's how it works.
0: Yeah, here's I'm going to go all the way back to when Jaylen Brown was a rookie. And one of the people, unfortunately, that Jaylen Brown was around was Kyrie Irving. Now, Kyrie Irving is an all-time great basketball player, but he's a handful and a pain in the neck, and he's another one of these guys who thinks he's really smart. I know at one point in time, when Brad Stevens was the coach, there's the infamous story of Kyrie Irving walking in and saying to Brad Stevens, "What does government mean to you, Brad?" And Brad was basically like, "I don't give an S. I'm here for basketball." That's the kind of, like, Kyrie thinks he's the smartest guy in the room sometimes and leads to stuff like that. And I wonder if Jaylen Brown kind of walks that fine line as well of the, okay, we get it, you're a different thinker type thing and all that stuff. And eventually it ends up turning people off. And the worry, Zaz, I know from covering Jaylen Brown from the very beginning, was the Kyrie influence. And the fact that Jaylen Brown has openly talked about, yeah, well, it's gotten bad for me. You know, I've called Kai. And that influence there, I know for Boston fans, because the sample of Kyrie Irving wasn't very good and very palatable when he was here. For me, there's that long-term worry of the, oh boy, was he infected with the Kyrie gene once he came into the league?
1: I think that sentiment is probably very real,
0: yeah,
1: about him being the smartest guy in the room. And let me add, nobody is saying that it's not okay with a basketball player to be intelligent or to be really smart. What is being said is we all know that person. We all have that person in our life who comes off as the smartest guy in the room. And that guy is annoying. We all have that guy in our life. That person's it's an annoying character trait. Mm-hmm. And that's what's being said there about Jaylen Brown. Not that there's anything wrong with being smart. It's that he might have a character trait that rubs people the wrong way. Yeah. That's what's being said
0: there.
1: Like coming up next, though, very much so. Coming up next, the greatest sports moments in history. We discuss America 250.
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1: I'm Nick DeLuca. 4th of July weekend is here. World Cup knockout stage rolls on. The defending champs, Argentina, taking on Cape Verde in Miami. Argentina led 1-0, they led 2-1, and Cape Verde just keeps getting off the mat. 2-2 in extra time, 109th minute right now, as the defending champs try and survive against the upstart Cape Verde squad that looks to shock the world. In the NBA, the Knicks are signing center Andre Drummond to a one-year, $3.9 million deal. New York lost Mitchell Robinson in free agency to the Celtics earlier this week. Drummond averaged 6 points and 8 rebounds per game and just under 20 minutes per night last season in Philadelphia. In baseball, a busy day, including an NL East rivalry matchup in Atlanta. The Braves taking on the Mets. Atlanta up 3-2 in the bottom of the fourth inning. All the scoring in this one is coming via the long ball. Michael Harris the second with a two-run shot. Ozzie Albies with a solo homer to give the Braves the lead back after Juan Soto tied it with a two-run shot in the top of the third. Meanwhile, in the NHL, the Flyers are signing Ducks center Leo Carlson to a five-year, $90 million offer sheet, a record. Anaheim has 7 days to match. Flyers would need to send 4 first-round picks as compensation. Carlson scored 38 goals, had 67 points for Anaheim last season.
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3: Wow, unbelievable. Unbelievable. Not just Hulk Hogan's Great American theme song. Yeah, right. This is Argentina theme song. We're using real American.
4: And you hit it in, or you'll hurt my pride. I gotta kick the ball on the other side.
5: I don't know. It's the best I got. You're trying to turn Hulk Hogan into soccer.
6: Or kick the ball and stay on sides.
5: There you go. That's fine. There you go.
6: Seems to be a problem lately.
5: Hang on. Argentina. I think it hit someone's arm. I don't know if that's going to negate it. It looks like one of the coaches was like, yeah, I can't review that.
3: Well, Argentina has gone ahead 3-2. A messy corner was headed in. It did go off the defender's arm, so that obviously does not matter. That goal is going to hold up. So it is 3-2 Argentina, as Argentina has now scored a pair of goals in extra time. They're in the 112th minute, so we have about 8 minutes remaining in the second half of extra time. Argentina takes back the lead. They take the lead for the third time this game. They're showing Argentina fans who are crying in the crowd because they were so close to losing, and now they are looking great again. Now, still 8 minutes remaining, but Gresh, he's Andy Gresh. I'm Jonathan Zaslow. This is Amber Neen on ESPN Radio. Gresh, it feels like we're watching an all-time great World Cup match.
5: Very much so. And, you know, the looming specter of the largeness of what the upset would be if Cape Verde ends up pulling this off. But, I mean, if this would have been the way that Messi's World Cup era would have ended, you lose in the semifinals or something like that, Zaz, or you lose to France or someone really good along the way, okay, I think that, you know, you'd be able to sleep at night. But if you're Messi and your last World Cup performance was a loss to Cape Verde, oh my gosh. I mean, it would be the most unromantic soccer ending or sports ending ever if Messi doesn't at least move on and get to a round of 16 here. And yes, I know it's about Argentina, but let's be real. For most of us, it's about making sure that Messi goes as far as he can go in this World Cup tournament. I think for a lot of fans, even those who aren't necessarily rooting for Argentina as a country.
3: This is an absolute classic this game has turned into. They're in the 114th minute in extra time. Argentina has a 3-2 lead over Cape Verde. The winner goes to Atlanta to face Egypt on Tuesday in the round of 16. Just an incredible game, incredible match taking place here in Miami. Also, we'll let you know when this game goes final. Also, you may find this incredible. I don't know. This might be a surprise to you, Gresh, or not. I'm not sure. I'll have to find out here. Taylor Swift and Travis Kelce, they both said I do.
5: Yeah.
3: They are married. It happened. They did it. The press release. Can I read this press release, too? You ready for this?
5: Wait. Hold on. There's a press release?
3: Yes, there's a press release. The press release is titled Taylor Swift and Travis Kelce are married. New York City, July 3, 2026. Here we go. The bride and groom's wedding ceremony looks have been created by Christian Dior Haute Couture. They are designed by Jonathan Anderson, creative director of Dior Women's, Men's, and Haute Couture collections in close collaboration with the bride and groom. This is the designer's first couture wedding dress for a world-renowned celebrity. Their shoes were custom-made by Christian Louboutin, and the bride wore Cartier jewelry. Taylor and Travis did not have bridesmaids or groomsmen. Instead, her brother, Austin Swift, served as Taylor's man of honor, and Jason Kelce was Travis's best man. The ceremony joined both families together and was officiated by friend Adam Sandler. There you go.
5: Kind of gutless by Taylor to not be able to say, okay, you are the five that I'm going to go with. You know,
3: that's a tough spot, Gresh. Come on.
5: No, I know it's a tough spot, but it's also a woman who has made billions of dollars writing about eventually this moment or dreaming of this moment and all that stuff. And then it's like, oh yeah, all of you girls who've been here on the ride, yeah, you're not stealing any of my thunder. I'm gonna be standing up there beside my brother and two football players. So she knows she's going to look great. It's good that they put the press release out. It's nice that somebody got to design a wedding dress or whatever. I've always wondered this, and I bet you I have size 15 triple E feet.
3: Sheesh.
5: So not only are my feet big, but they're wide. So I can't imagine even, you know, Kelce's got to be pushing 14, 15s. And, you know, has old you know, what is it, a Louboutin or whatever?
3: Yeah.
5: Has that guy, you know, I mean, it walked in and it's like, these are the biggest feet I've ever seen or something like that. Like, what in the world do those things look like?
3: Incredible save just now by the Argentine keeper on a free kick just outside the box. He got one hand on it. We're going to have a Cape Verde corner coming up in a moment here as we're in the 117th minute now. Argentina hanging, clinging to a 3-2 lead. Both teams have scored in extra time over Cape Verde. Tune in for a baseball doubleheader tomorrow as the Mariners host the Blue Jays, followed by the Cardinals and the Cubs, presented by Progressive Insurance. Coverage begins at 3:30 p.m. Eastern on ESPN Radio and the ESPN app. He's Andy Gresh. I'm Jonathan Zaslow. This is Amber and Ian on ESPN Radio. Well, we are celebrating America 250 this weekend. The old girl, she's turning 250. That's right. Tomorrow, July 4th, it is our Independence Day. What are your favorite sports moments of all time? We want to hear from you. Let's have some fun. 888-SAY-ESPN, 888-729-3776. Your favorite sports moments of all time. Doesn't have to be American sports moments. It could be for your team or maybe just a sports moment in a big spot that inspired you. We want to hear from you. 888-SAY-ESPN, 888-729-3776. We could run through a few here. Let's give some examples. Yeah, Gresh, you ready?
5: Sure. What do you got?
3: All right, so how about let's take you back to 1980. That's right. The U.S. men's Olympic hockey team taking on the Soviets. It was good versus evil. Here it was.
7: The puck is still loose. 11 seconds. You've got 10 seconds. The countdown going on right now. Morrow up to Schultz. 5 seconds left in the game.
8: It's over.
7: You believe in miracles? Yes!
8: Unbelievable.
3: I mean, to me, that's the all-time greatest. That is my favorite. And I wish I wasn't born yet. All right. I'm sure you were, what, like 2 or 3 years old then, Gresh? 1980? Does that sound right?
5: No, I'd have been six.
3: Okay. I wasn't born. I was born the next year, 1981. Like, I wish I was like 15, 16, 17 years old and watching that. You know?
5: You wish like me in school, you got taught all that Russian propaganda, Cold War stuff that makes all that. I mean, but that really is a part of the backdrop of the whole, you know, where we were diplomatically between those two countries. There's no question. And the moment still resonates with people because Mike Ruzioni still gets invited to go on to things and be in commercials.
3: Oh, I spoke to him not long ago. He was terrific.
5: No one has gotten more out of one moment in life than that guy. I mean, it's really amazing when you think about it that 45 years later, you know, the dude is still roaming around and gets the recognition that he gets.
3: Let me give you another one here as the Argentine goalie again. Unbelievable save, and they're approaching the final minute. I'm sure there will be stoppage time added to this extra time, but we are in the 120th minute as Argentina has a 3-2 lead over Cape Verde. How about the Philly special? This is courtesy of Westwood One. You go back to the Super Bowl, Nick Foles, everyone remembers this.
9: Fourth and goal at the one. Foles running up and down the line. It's a direct snap, and it goes to Clement, who gives it off to Burton, the tight end, who then throws in the end zone. Touchdown! Foles caught the ball! And a touchdown pass of the yard by the tight end! What did we just see?
3: Now, you didn't appreciate that so much.
5: No, but I was going to say that I think for some of the team ones, it becomes specific to the, you know, specific to the moment.
3: Yeah.
5: Like I think for me, the Atlanta comeback in the Super Bowl was pretty amazing, but there isn't one real moment.
3: It was just an avalanche.
5: Bingo. That's the thing. There's more of the story to be told of the avalanche than the one moment where it kind of all came crumbling down. Hey, look, I know we hit the music earlier. Give me some real American once again. Nothing screams America than in 1987, brother, when the Hulkster was going to take on that big, stinky French giant in the middle of the Pontiac Silverdome in front of, allegedly, 93,000 people. It might have been 79, but who cares? It was because the Hulkster carried the flag, and he walked down that aisle, brother, the big, long aisle at the Pontiac Silverdome, to be able to go beat that big stinky giant and give him the body slam heard around the world. That is a moment for America, ladies and gentlemen.
3: That is a great American moment. What was your favorite? Again, it doesn't have to be American, all right? What's your favorite sports moment as we celebrate America 250 this weekend? That's right. The old girl is turning 250 tomorrow. We take your calls, 888-SAY-ESPN. That's next.
0: Camp to camp, team to team.
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0: Argentina hangs on in an absolute classic in the round of 32. They knock off Cape Verde 3-2 in extra time. This is Amber and Ian on ESPN Radio, the ESPN app. We are presented by Progressive Insurance. Good to have you aboard here. I'm Jonathan Zaslow. He's Andy Gresh. We'll get to your calls in a moment here. Tomorrow, America 250. That's right. As you have the 4th of July weekend upon us, what is your all-time favorite sports moment, greatest sports moment you ever saw? We'll get to your calls in a moment here. But, Gresh, this was an incredible, incredible effort by Cape Verde. These players on Cape Verde, the Cape Verde fans, they will remember. This is what the World Cup is. They will remember this match, even in loss, for the rest of their lives.
1: Oh, no doubt. I mean, the fact that you've made the knockout round and you're coming from, you know, the Cape Verde Islands, and when you think about how England is loaded, what the U.S. has put into their program, we know that Messi with Argentina, and we've got Ronaldo, and we've got all these big-time countries, and then here's little Cape Verde jamming their way in there, and their fans were all into it. Their team, I mean, it's one of those deals, Zaz, where I think, like, you could say, well, you know, maybe that team had a little more to give. I look at this Cape Verde team and say, nope, they had nothing left. Like, literally left it all out there in trying to get this done. And to your point, this will go down as a seminal moment in that country's soccer history.
0: Yep. Yep, you got players on Cape Verde. They're crying, but they're not crying because they're sad. Like, they're crying because this is the greatest moment of their careers.
1: Yeah,
0: what they've done for their country in just these, you know, what ends up being 120 minutes. The hope that they gave them. This is legitimately what the World Cup is all about. What an incredible, incredible match. We got one more game tonight at 9:30 p.m. Eastern. It is Colombia and Ghana. Good luck topping what we just saw in Miami. All right, let's get to some of your calls here. Your greatest sports moments. America tomorrow turns 250 for 4th of July. So let's hear from you. Let's go out to Vegas. This is Bill. Bill, you're up on Amber and Ian on ESPN Radio. Go ahead, Bill.
2: Hey, guys, love the show, really good. Love this topic. This is one of my favorites. I'm a Milwaukee boy. I grew up in a project playing basketball on the asphalt, and I remember Al McGuire used to come and volunteer time to at clinics and stuff, and watching him win his national championship, I was 16 years old, just biting my nails, watching that game, him finally getting his championship, his tears when he won. And then Jimmy V running around trying to find somebody to hug after beating the Cougars. Those two moments they're tied for me because, you know, it just appeals to my inner poor kid watching kids who grew up from nothing to reach the pinnacle of what they really wanted to do and just finally do it, and in such iconic moments. It meant the world to me, and those are just indelibly stamped on my soul as an American to watch something like that. You know, kids growing up in New York, going out, playing basketball, coaching basketball, and reaching the pinnacle and just giving everything. And I mean everything for it, especially Jimmy V with don't ever give up.
0: Thanks for the call, Bill. Appreciate it. We're taking your all-time favorite sports moments, having a little bit of fun here with the 4th of July weekend. And I'll tell you, Gresh, you know, this game has been over for several minutes now. And not a single person has left the stands in the stadium.
1: The stadium
0: is still 100% packed.
1: Yeah, both teams are on the field. They're saluting their respective fan bases. And that is one thing that I do appreciate about the soccer teams is, you know, these people travel and they, you know, they're not running up in the stands to, like, celebrate with them, but they're giving the fans the moment. You know, Messi's kind of walking off, pumping his fist, and they can, you know, fans can, like, take their photos. And this is where also I think, you know, the respect for the opponent, like the Cape Verdean team is very much, as you mentioned, their players are crying because they recognize the moment that they're in. And that's because of the respect that Argentina has on the other side.
0: For 120 minutes, they went toe-to-toe with the champs. They went toe-to-toe with Argentina. and had an entire nation of Argentina scared. They were scared of them for a lot of this game. That's how close this game was. What an incredible match. Let's go out to Oklahoma. Steve is up next on Amber and Ian. Go ahead, Steve.
3: Hey, guys. One of my favorite memories, to me, it was a childhood memory. I was only about 13 whenever this happened, but the Iron Bowl Auburn kick six, that was a memory that just kind of sticks with me whenever you listen to that radio broadcast.
1: Oh, it's a great call.
3: It's just a good feeling.
0: All right, well, let's see. Thanks for the call, Steve. Let's see if Stosh can gather that call. Here was the kick six on the Auburn Sports Network.
4: 56-yarder. Does not have the leg. And Chris Davis takes it to the back of the end zone. He'll run it out to the 10, 15, 25, 30, 35, 40, 45. There goes Davis.
5: Oh, my God.
4: Davis is going to run it all the way back. Auburn has won the Iron Bowl in the most unbelievable fashion you will ever see.
1: I love those local broadcasts like that, Zaz, because that's where you have – you know, that's where you have hometown Harry in the booth in the background. And it's not like the broadcast. So here you go. I was on the Patriots Radio Network. It was Gil Santos.
0: I was
1: going to
0: say,
1: Patriots
0: Radio Network is
1: But it was Gil and Gino at the time. And there's a game that they won in Miami in overtime where Troy Brown catches like a touchdown pass.
0: Okay.
1: And the guy who worked in the booth, who has since passed on, his name is Dick Tarpey. So Dick Tarpey was kind of Gil's right-hand man. And all of a sudden, here's the call. Troy Brown catches it. You got Gil saying, oh, and he's into the end zone, and the Patriots win in overtime. And you hear as clear as day somebody bang their hand and go, we had him all the way. And that was Dick Tarpey. But it's the third or fourth guy. Normally it's like the Yahoo engineer in the booth.
0: Right.
1: Who should know better but can't help it in the middle of the moment because everybody in the booth is jumping up and down and screaming and losing their mind.
0: Let's go out to Kurt. He's in Wisconsin. Go ahead, Kurt. You're up next on Amber and Ian.
6: Hey, guys. How's it going?
0: Hey.
6: Hey, I'd have to say Carl Lewis winning the 100-yard dash in the Germany Olympics in front of Hitler.
0: Carl Lewis, is that what he said?
1: Yeah, I don't think
0: it was in front of Hitler.
1: I don't think so either. And unfortunately, for a lot of, I think, the Olympic moments, Zaz, they're kind of lost on the newer generation more and more. You know, in our generation when we grew up, I think it was a goal to be an Olympian. It was a goal to be great in, you know, a skiing discipline or something like that. Now I feel like sports, it's very team-centric. You know, are you still getting those kinds of individuals? And then are they really connecting with people? Now, I mean, you know, it used to be the Olympians were on the Wheaties box. Now they might be, but who's eating Wheaties now?
0: That used to be such a big deal, getting on the Wheaties box.
1: Yeah.
7: By the way, I think he was referencing Jesse Owens, who won four goals at the 36th Berlin Olympics.
1: Yeah, okay. he had the wrong runner. But I think even for Jesse Owens, you know, if you're teaching a history class, you might be able to impart it on the youngs.
0: That's an excellent point. We'll keep taking your calls here. 888-SAY-ESPN, your greatest sports moment. 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

0: Center.
1: I'm Nick DeLuca. Happy 4th of July weekend. Argentina survives against Cape Verde. They win in the World Cup knockout stage round of 32, 3-2 in extra time. Argentina led most of the way, 1-0, 2-1, and ultimately 3-2 in extra time. Leo Messi scoring in the 29th minute, his 20th career World Cup goal. He scored in 8 straight World Cup matches. Argentina, the defending champs, were on the ropes, but they find their way forward. We'll take on Egypt in the round of 16. U.S. men's national team onto the round of 16 as well. They'll take on Belgium. Midfielder Tyler Adams on the attitude and mentality for the Stars and Stripes heading into the matchup.
2: I think that's kind of what Americans are built off of, and it's nice to see that in our DNA, the way that we compete every single game, the way that we believe that we can do something special. To go to battle with your brothers next to you and see them go through the same kind of struggle at certain moments. You know, we've put a lot of, you know, blood, sweat, and tears into this thing. It's been a long time on the road, and you want to make it all worth it.
1: Elsewhere in the NBA, the Knicks are signing center Andre Drummond to a one-year, $3.9 million deal. New York lost Mitchell Robinson in free agency to the Celtics earlier this week. Drummond averaged 6 points and 8 rebounds per game and just under 20 minutes a night last season in Philadelphia.
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2: 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I'm Jonathan Zaslow. He's Andy Gresh in for Amber and Ian tonight. Hope you're setting up for a great 4th of July.

0: What kind of surgery did you have where for months we're eating soft foods?
1: Yeah, yeah. If you really want to go into it.
0: Do you brush your teeth? What's going on?
1: No, no, no. What happened was I got full dental implants on the top and the bottom. So what happened was I had two bridges that were in the bottom middle and in the top middle.
0: Uh-huh.
1: And they were kind of starting to fail a little bit, and other teeth were issues as well. So I was like, you know what? To hell with it. I should just go get the full implants done. And I had that done on, what, June 15th? So what they do, Zaz, is they bring you in, they knock you out.
0: Yeah.
1: So I had two bridges. Those were pretty easy to pull out. And then the rest of my natural teeth, they pull them, and then they do.
0: Oh
1: it gets better. And then they do what is called like a, they do like a massive, what is called a bone graft. So they will take cadaver powder bone. They will take like cadaver powder and they try to pack it in to make your jawline all one, like nice and even. So they could then put these like screws in your jaw where the teeth will ultimately kind of just like snap on there.
0: So do you have any of your own teeth still?
1: Nope. No, they're gone. And in fact, I had lost, I lost two upper teeth because I was a lower tank dipper and then I became an upper tank dipper.
0: Oh boy.
1: And then I also got a couple knocked out from a baseball bat, and we'll leave those documents sealed for right now.
0: But your teeth must be beautiful now, right?
1: Well, it's not so much that they look good, but it's more the functionality of it. Like, I don't like the way my S's sound, but they said the more you talk through it, someone described it as having a hockey puck in your mouth, and it's not that completely far off. But I'll tell you what really hurts those, Zaz, is the roof of my mouth. Because it got beat up in the surgery a little bit. And if you needed, like, a little extra skin or whatever to kind of put near your gums that they're healing, yeah. They would just scrape it out of there or get it out of your cheek or something like that. So normally I would get up at 6 a.m., throw a brisket on. It would probably be ready to be wrapped by noon. It'd be done by 5. And I would normally make some twice-baked potatoes to go with those normally. And we have a great farm down the road who they've moved up. Like, the strawberry season is now over, but it's now the corn on the cob season.
0: Okay.
1: So everybody in Seekonk, Massachusetts runs to a certain farm for, like, 3 months out of the year because the homegrown corn is in, and it's better than the corn that comes in from Georgia.
0: You may have inspired me to do some of that tomorrow.
1: Are you like a big, do you have like a big green egg or anything like that? Or are you someone who will like,
0: I'm not fancy.
1: Oh, okay. Because I would normally, because like for me with the big green egg, I'll tell you what has saved me. I bought a torch. You know, those torches you can like, you know, you put the little green bottle on there.
0: Okay.
1: And then you press the button. And if you want to light a fire or something like that, I want to get my big green egg going. I've now gotten to the point to where I don't have to build it the traditional way. I can throw it in there. I can light it with my torch. I can let it set for 15 minutes, and then I'm at 500 degrees and ready to rock or less, you know, depending on whatever I'm cooking or whatever. But, brisket, pulled pork, stuff like that. I like those slow cooks.
0: All right, well, hopefully everyone out there listening has got something. They could do it for you since you're not able to do that. We do want to keep hearing from you guys. We upon celebrating America 250, your most favorite, your greatest sports moments, 888-SAY-ESPN, 888-729-3776. We've had some fun ones talking about the 1980 Miracle on Ice. We did, obviously, Hulk Hogan body slamming Andre the Giant, 1987, WrestleMania 3. We did the Auburn kick six. We had a caller in Colorado during the break who nominated this one. How about the Colorado Hail Mary that beat Michigan? Call courtesy of ABC.
2: If I were the defense, I'd have a few more guys over there. Three wide outs at the top of the picture. Stewart with time. Let's it go.
3: He's got three people down there.

0: Ball's up in the air, caught, touchdown! Caught by Westbrook for a touchdown! Incredible!
1: Cordell Stewart, right, Gresh?
2: Yeah, yep. Cordell was the quarterback. I think my buddy Christian Fourier was on the field during that play as well, or maybe that was the year he was out. I can't remember. But, yeah, that was – yeah, it's really interesting that – not that it's America sports moments, right, Zaz? But isn't it interesting that two of what has already come up has been college football?
1: that's the sport here in this country that makes a lot of these people feel the most. Let's go out to California. This is Ryan. Ryan, you're up on Amber and Ian on ESPN Radio. Go ahead, Ryan.
3: Oh, thanks for having me, guys. I'm a Celtics fan. I grew up in L.A., so my moment is now the only Jaylen Brown moment that really sticks out. That wasn't a championship moment. It was the game winner against Indiana. I'm going to miss him so much.
2: that's an interesting pull there. I don't know if that would be the moment I would go with for Celtics history, but it was a good zing on Jaylen Brown. A little reminder that as that guy sits around and, you know, he's huffing his own farts and everybody tells him smells great, it'll, you know, that other side of Jaylen Brown's going to come out in Philadelphia and people are going to be like, oh, I didn't know that this was a part of the deal.
1: Let's go out to Denver. Let's give Richard a shot here. Richard, go ahead. You're on Amber and Ian on ESPN Radio.
4: Hello. Thank you for taking my call. I'll be 67 later this year, so there's quite a few that I remember. But one that really stands out is Hank Aaron beating Babe Ruth's record, hitting that record. 715 home run. I'll just never forget the build up to it and everything, and then it actually happening. And then, you know, you have to think about the times too. It was a way different time in this country. So, you know, the fact that an African American was beating Babe Ruth record was kind of a big thing back then.
1: Do you remember where you were, Richard? Do you remember where you were watching it?
4: Probably with my parents. You know, I was 14, and you know, they were big baseball fans. Just a little bit of trivia here. They're from Brooklyn. They were actually at Jackie Robinson's debut game. They told me that story. They were actually
1: there.
4: Wow.
1: Very cool.
4: Yeah, so it was cool. And it was a big thing. I remember watching on TV. I remember my mom and dad saying, I wish I could hear Vin Scully call that, you know, because they always wanted to hear Vin Scully. But it was quite a memory.
1: That's a great job, Richard. Let's Stasha has found the call. This, of course, courtesy of the great Milo Hamilton.
5: Here's the pitch by Downing. Swinging. There's a drive into left center field. That ball is going to be out of here. It's gone. It's 7:15. There's a new home run champion of all time, and it's Henry Aaron. The fireworks are going. Henry Aaron is coming around third. His teammates are at home plate, and listen to this crowd.
1: That's good stuff.
2: Now, Zaz, I'm going to put you on the spot here a little bit,
1: right.
2: But it's not a catch air, get you air, anything like that.
1: Mm-hmm.
2: Do you know what Hall of Fame TNT broadcaster met Hank Aaron at home plate on play we just heard?
1: Oh, wow. Oh, man.
2: If you saw the replay, it would jump out to you so quickly.
1: Oh, man. You're going to have to give it to me, but that, I'm excited to hear who.
2: Craig Sager.
1: Was it? He must have been so young.
2: If you go back and watch, he was working in radio.
1: Uh-huh.
2: If you go back and watch so as Henry Aaron rounds third,
1: mm-hmm.
2: and he's coming down the line, I believe, like, Craig Sager was one of the people there who's kind of like high-fiving him or whatever, and then everybody is around home plate. And I think Sager was in, like, a long trench coat. And I'm pretty sure he had one of the old recording boxes that took like a real cassette tape from back in the day,
1: uh-huh.
2: and a microphone there to be able to grab it all. If you find that highlight even online,
1: yeah,
2: I am very, very sure that Craig Sager is there at home plate when Henry Aaron crosses after hitting that home run.
1: We're taking your calls here at 888-SAY-ESPN, 888-729-3776. Celebrating America 250, 4th of July tomorrow. Doesn't have to be American sports moment, but your most favorite sports moment. I will tell you, I will slant it toward the direction of American sports moment here, Gresh.
2: Yeah.
1: And since it is World Cup, you go back 16 years ago in 2010 when the U.S. Beat Algeria 1-0. Landon Donovan scores the goal in stoppage time. The U.S. in order to get out of the group, in order to get out of their group, they had to win that game. If they didn't win that game, they weren't going to advance. And they ended up getting the goal from Landon Donovan, which actually won them the group. But if they didn't score, if it was just a draw, they were not going to advance. And Donovan, you know, he ended up scoring off of the rebound. It was such an incredible moment, and U.S. hangs on 1-0. I think we could still say today, biggest goal in U.S. MNT history in the World Cup. I remember watching that where I was and how exciting that whole moment was for all of us who were following that team. We'll continue taking your calls coming up next. 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

0: got the good plans, whatever you got going on, make sure you don't light too many fireworks, all right? The dogs, man, the dogs. Like, I'm not going out tomorrow. I'm Jonathan Zaslow. He's Andy Gresh. This is Amber and Ian on ESPN Radio. You know, I'm working tomorrow, filling in on Hammer and Emmett here on ESPN Radio from 10 a.m. to 1 p.m. Eastern. And then I'm going to take my son. We're going to go see the Jackass movie, all right? That's what you do on 4th of July. You go see Jackass. So we're going to go see that. And then I'm just staying in. I'm staying in because I have two dogs, and it's cruel if you leave the dogs on 4th of July and they're in the house. They're very, very scared with all the fireworks, you know? So I'm just going to be chilling with my dogs tomorrow night, Gresh.
1: Yeah, I got work tomorrow too, but I'll tell you this, I'm very fortunate that I have a very chill golden retriever who doesn't react. There's stuff, boom. We have a racetrack, like a half mile racetrack, probably a mile down the road from the house. And normally after they're like, you know, NASCAR racing on Friday or whatever, they end up having like the fireworks and things like that. So we're kind of used to it around here. I'm lucky that my dog is as chill as could be. Mm. I got neighbors that have bigger issues with fireworks than I do my dog. So I'm fortunate. However, staying home for the dogs, that's the right thing to do.
0: Gotta do it. Gotta stay home with them. Have to.
1: Yep.
0: Let's go out to Pennsylvania. Alan's got a big-time sports moment for us as we celebrate America 250. Go ahead, Alan. You're up on ESPN Radio.
2: All right, guys. First, I'm a New Yorker living in Pennsylvania. Never be Pennsylvania. So my biggest, or one of the biggest moments is when Norwood became Norwide. It was such, like, anticipation, waiting, and then the ball goes wide, and the Giants win the Super Bowl. That is one of the biggest ones for me.
0: Take it, obviously, Alan, a New York Giants fan. I remember exactly. I was 10 years old. I remember watching it. It was late at night for me at 10 years old, watching on my little television with my father in my bedroom, forcing myself to stay awake and see Norwood go wide right, Gresh.
1: I love it. I love that play. I love that kick. I love it when Bills fans suffer.
0: Let's go out to St. Louis. This is Victor. Victor's up on ESPN Radio. Go ahead, Victor.
3: Yes, how y'all doing? I am Victor. I'm from St. Louis, Missouri, and I want to come in here and tell you guys, go Rams. It's Rams for life. I don't care where they play. But I want to say my greatest moment is when Kurt Warner stepped in, when Trent Green went down, they told us all was lost and we had no chance. And 1999, 2000, Kurt Warner took the St. Louis Rams to the Super Bowl, and we went crazy back home.
0: Let's see, Victor, if we can get, thanks for the call, if we can get Stosh to pull up a clip there from the Rams winning that Super Bowl. All right, here we go. Let's see what we got.
4: From the 10, probably the final play of the game. It is caught by Dyson. Can he get in? No, he cannot. Mike Jones made the tackle.
1: Mike Jones.
4: The Rams have won the Super Bowl.
0: Ah, yes, Dyson stretching out. He comes up like a yard and a half, 2 yards short of the end zone, and the Rams win the Super Bowl. Of course, the next year they lost the Super Bowl to the Patriots, right?
1: God rest. What that would have been, Tennessee quarterback. I'm blanking on the name
0: Steve
1: now.
0: Steve McNair.
1: Yeah, that was Steve McNair's big moment there in the Super Bowl. But yep, I can understand. I mean, that was, boy, you talk about high drama right there too for a Super Bowl. Oh my goodness gracious!
0: You got to throw the ball in the end zone. You can't allow him to come up short. You got to throw the ball in the end zone on that play, Gresh. Come on.
1: You would one would think so, but he took the chance to try to get it in there. And if Kevin Dyson were like 6'9", then maybe he would have gotten in. That was a heck of a Super Bowl. That one. My goodness gracious.
0: Let's go out to St. Louis. Dustin is up next. Dustin, you're on Amber and Ian on ESPN Radio.
5: Thank you guys for taking the call. 2011 Game 6 World Series, David Freeze, and the call from Joe Buck. That still gives me chills to this day.
0: Was that one of those years, thanks to the call, Dustin, was that the year where the Cardinals were, they were a wild card, like an 86-win team, and they still wound up winning the World Series, if I'm remembering correctly? Like, I don't think that was a dominant Cardinals team.
1: No. They've come out of nowhere to go on a hot run at the end of the year, which can happen in baseball. I think what we're going to find is that with most sports fans, or at least this is my perceptions is that for most people, their big moment, it's internalized in their fandom in their team. It's not the general, like, big sports moment that we would think from a 30,000-foot view, you know, like when App State beat Michigan. Like, that was an upset of all time. And now some folks have maybe kind of forgotten about it. But you would think that, like, if you're a college football fan, that would be one of the things, App State over Michigan, that would kind of resonate with you. But, no, it's very much internalized to the team that you root for.
0: Well, Stosh pulled that up here. You know, that was the opening week of that season. Michigan was supposed to be a national championship contender. And here was the call on the Appalachian State Radio Network.
6: 37-yard field goal. This is it. It's already. The snap's good. The whole
7: block!
6: The kick!
7: Oh!
6: The kick is
7: good!
6: The Mountaineers are going to try to take
7: it. John Sale!
6: To the big house!
7: John Sale to the big house!
6: 20! 50!
7: Whoa!
6: The Mountaineers have just beaten the Michigan Wolverines! The Mountaineers of Appalachian State have just beaten the Michigan Wolverines in the big house! Oh, my.
7: Unbelievable.
6: It is Appalachian State Nation. We just beat the Wolverines at the big house. Oh, my goodness.
0: Now, Appalachian State, I believe, was still Division II at the time, right?
1: No, they were 1AA. They were, this was before they had moved up into the Sun Belt.
0: Yeah.
1: And, yeah, this was in the era where you didn't kind of blur the lines on low-level FBS and high-level FCS teams.
0: Yeah.
1: That was a straight upset from a team that was, I think they might have been in the top five in the FCS standings.
0: Well, they were always good. Yeah.
1: No, but in their world, they were highly thought of. But to go to Michigan and do what they did, I mean, it's a Cape Verdean-level upset.
0: No, it was like the biggest upset at the time. Michigan was supposed to be a national championship contender, and Appalachian State went in there, and they did that. I don't think I'd ever heard that Appalachian State call.
1: Oh, with the hometown Harry's all for, well, first of all, if you're the color, look, I've done I've done literally like 125 UMass football games on TV. You know how many wins I've seen? Like three. I'm not kidding.
0: Right.
1: But the one thing is the color analyst, you have to lay out for the play-by-play guy.
0: Uh-huh.
1: Let hometown Harry, you know, let the engineer end up like losing their mind, because the call just becomes you screaming.
0: Yeah.
1: And I mean, it does capture the moment in a way of the oh my godness of it, but it's also not a great call.
0: He's too excited. So excellent nominations there from all you guys out there as we get ready to celebrate July 4th tomorrow with a little bit of America 250 reminiscing all-time great sports moments. He's Andy Gresh. I'm Jonathan Zaslow. We're in for Amber and Ian tonight, but we'll keep it going. Big deal, not a big deal. That's next on ESPN Radio.
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0: This is SportsCenter.
1: I'm Nick DeLuca. Happy 4th of July weekend. The World Cup knockout stage continues, and Argentina survives. The defending champs take down Cape Verde in Miami 3-2 in extra time. Led 1-0, 2-1, and ultimately 3-2, but got all that they could handle from Cape Verde. Leo Messi opening the scoring in the 29th minute, his 20th career World Cup goal. He scored in 8 straight World Cup matches. Argentina on to the group of 16. The U.S. men's national team in the final 16 as well, getting set to take on Belgium. Flo Balogun won't be available after picking up the controversial red card. He says it's something he's got to accept and has to move on.
2: I don't think it was the correct call. I think a yellow card would have been fair, just due to it not being intentional, and also, you know, there's not many places I can place my foot in such a scenario. But, you know, I think it's happened, and it's something I have to accept and just move forward from. I initially thought the ref was actually going to give a call for me because, you know, there was a shove in the back, but this is the nature of the sport as well, you know.
1: U.S. men's national team taking down Bosnia-Herzegovina, down a man for the final half hour of the match, and they'll take on Belgium in the group of 16. In the NBA, the Knicks are signing center Andre Drummond to a one-year, $3.9 million deal. He averaged 6 points and 8 rebounds per game for the Sixers. Last season, he'll replace Mitchell Robinson.
3: Hope everyone's having a fantastic holiday weekend. 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
4: 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This was SportsCenter, is presented by Gusto. He's Andy Gresh. I'm Jonathan Zaslow. Did you see the fill-in host for Rich Eisen yesterday, Gresh? Was none other than WWE superstar Seth Rollins. Did you see that?
5: I did see that. I'm assuming there was a lot of hand-holding going on. Not that Seth doesn't know how to talk, but when it's normally half scripted and it's 15-minute promos and things like that.
4: You know, I think he's excellent doing the sports media. I think he's very good.
5: I think when some of these guys sit down in the chair of like doing a 4-hour talk show, they kind of wake up to, oh, this is
4: hard.
5: Even Scott Van Pelt will tell you that, you know, I was there the day that he did like the first show, and he was like, after 10 minutes, he was like, oh my God, I was ready to tap out.
4: Right.
5: Because there's doing it in sound bites, and then there is carrying a show and being a part of it and being a part of all different kinds of conversations. And I'm going to have to go back and check that out, because in short bursts, he's done a good job.
4: Yeah.
5: But, I think he's good. There are few who can carry the mail for 4 hours the way we can, or three.
4: Let's get to tonight's edition of Big Deal or Not a Big Deal.
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0: But is it a big deal or not a big deal with Amber and Ian?
4: All right, we bring aboard Stosh, who's producing the show up there in Bristol. Hello, Stosh.
7: Hello, Zaz, Gresh. Let's get it on. The Los Angeles Lakers. It's been a busy week for them. And today, they traded center DeAndre Ayton to the Washington Wizards for guard Jaden Hardy and 2 second-round picks, 2031, 2032. L.A. was agreed to the sign-and-trade with Walker Kessler and the Jazz earlier this week. We'll search for a backup big man on the market. Let's start with Gresh. Big deal, not a big deal.
5: No big deal. The Lakers have really made their big moves. We know who they're going to build around. Now it's really just going to be nothing more than your ancillary pieces. To me, this is a part of that. No big deal.
4: Yeah, I'm going no big deal as well. DeAndre Ayton's a total stiff. This does nothing for me. I understand, you know, Washington, I don't know that you start DeAndre Ayton, but at the very least, you got a backup now for the inevitable missed games from Anthony Davis. Mm. But nonetheless, this is not a big deal to me.
7: All right, next up. I don't know if you heard, but There was a wedding today.
4: Yeah, a big
7: wedding.
4: Yeah.
7: New York's Madison Square Garden. Travis Kelce, Taylor Swift are officially hitched. Couple tied the knot at MSG in front of about 20,000 of their closest friends, family, athletes, celebs. You name it, they were probably there. Star-packed ceremony, officiated by none other than Adam Sandler. Noticeable lack of social media posts from guests as they entered the arena, as there were reports that phones would not be allowed in.
5: Yeah, it's smart.
7: Zazz. Big deal, not a big deal.
4: Well, I'm going big deal because can you imagine, you know, if Cape Verde knocks off Argentina, you got all those folks leaving the wedding and they're like, what? They didn't even know that it was happening. They had no idea that Cape Verde had Argentina on the ropes. So I'm going big deal.
5: I'm going to go big deal, but for a different reason. The fact that these details have not been leaked, the fact that there no one found their way, at least as we know of right now, into that arena to be able to get photos. Zazz, in the year 2026, and Taylor Swift is arguably one of the, three most famous people in the world? I mean, is that fair to say that she is one of the three most famous people in the world? And none of the details on this whole thing have gotten out. That's why it's a big deal to me. That's utterly amazing in the day and age in which we live.
7: Very impressive indeed. Speaking of very impressive, Jacob Mizorowski, Milwaukee Brewers.
5: Mm-hmm.
7: I think it's fair to call him an ace at this point. Dude is amazing. And a slam dunk all-star, which the game's coming up here in about a week and a half.
5: Oh, really?
7: It's coming up. By the way, that'll be on.
5: Thanks for cluing me in.
7: That'll be on ESPN Radio, by the way. But given Milwaukee's schedule down the stretch of the first half, it is unlikely that Mizorowski will pitch in the All-Star game, and a game that he probably would have started. Brewers skipper Pat Murphy announced that Mizorowski scheduled to start next Tuesday against the Cardinals, then next Sunday against the Pirates. That would take him out of play for the All-Star game Tuesday, July 14th in Philadelphia. Mizorowski leads all qualified pitchers with a 1.47, yeah, you heard it, ERA.
4: Pretty good.
7: And leads all pitchers with 156 strikeouts. Gresh, big deal, not a big deal.
5: No big deal. I mean, if I'm the Milwaukee Brewers and I am trying to break through and win a championship, and I have one of my biggest assets who, yes, would be great for the All-Star game, but this guy might be my key to getting to a World Series. Nope, I'm not letting him pitch in some stupid exhibition game that has been watered down and desecrated for years now.
4: Yeah, I'm going not a big deal. The All-Star game, MLB All-Star game, lost juice to me a long time ago. I actually liked it when the winner got the home field advantage of the World Series. I didn't mind it.
5: You were the one.
4: Yeah, I don't know. I didn't mind it. So it's, yeah, like I said, not a lot of juice to me, so not a big deal.
7: All right. Here we go. I've been waiting for this one all night.
5: Oh, it's a food question. It's got to be.
7: Definitely not.
5: This isn't hot dog rollers versus hot dog steamer.
7: No, we'll get to that in a few minutes.
5: All right.
7: So tomorrow, the round of 16 begins at the World Cup.
5: Ooh.
7: There's a big one on Sunday between England and Mexico. Looks like the weather is going to be okay. Match should be on time. The match will be played in Mexico City at the famed Azteca Stadium, over 7,200 feet above sea level, nearly a mile and a half. And that creates problems. Elevation means less air density, thinner atmosphere, and with less air, there's less oxygen. I don't know if you knew, pretty important stuff. So in an attempt to combat the high altitude problems against Mexico.
5: Oh boy.
7: England players have been allowed to use Viagra.
4: What?
7: The use of Viagra will help players counter fatigue that occurs while playing at higher altitude. Viagra apparently allowing widened blood vessels in the lungs to counteract the dizziness.
4: Nice.
7: And the usage of Viagra will not put England footballers in trouble, as it is not on the list of prohibited substances published by the World Anti-Doping Agency.
5: So you couldn't take Sudafed, but you can take a blue pill.
7: You can take a blue pill. Apparently, this is not the first time Viagra will be used in a football match. Now, by the way, there's no official confirmation that the English will actually use it, but it is there as an option. Zaslow, go.
4: I mean, I'm going not a big deal. But I will tell you, for the first time ever, I went to Colorado a few months ago, and it was my first time ever in one of the, you know, the altitude places, you know, where you're so far above the sea level, and I was very affected by it, and I wasn't running out there playing soccer for 90-plus minutes, so if the Viagra winds up helping them, hang with them. I'm going not a big deal.
5: Yeah, I think it's a big deal for a couple of reasons. Number one, how many of these players are going to take this so that, you know, like, are we going to have a bunch of guys running around with their arrows pointing in different directions, if you know what I mean? When do you time this up? How long does it last? I mean, in many ways, it's like reading the side of the package on what this is going to do to these soccer players. Now, I'm assuming the Mexican team can do the same thing, right? Like, if England's allowed to take this and it's not, like, banned like Sudafed, you know what I'm saying? Then I guess both sides can take it.
7: Yeah, they're probably more used to the altitude and all that.
5: Maybe so. Maybe this is their hack. I mean, I want a soccer match, not a sword fight.
4: Anything else, Dosh?
7: I don't know how I could possibly top that. So
4: probably,
7: I think we're good.
4: We are in the 12th minute in Kansas City, Colombia, and Ghana. The last game here in the round of 32, 0-0 early on in this one. Of course, the big story came earlier in the night. We'll tell you a little bit about that as we head into the 4th of July weekend. That's next, Amber and Ian on ESPN Radio.
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0: July is upon us. Glad you're spending your 4th of July weekend, part of your 4th of July weekend with us. This is Amber and Ian on ESPN Radio. I'm Jonathan Zaslow. He's Andy Gresh. And Colombia has the early 1-0 lead on Ghana. They are in the 16th minute in Kansas City. You better not call it Arrowhead Stadium. If you call it Arrowhead Stadium, all of a sudden you have a knock on your door and it's FIFA. It is Kansas City Stadium, all right? And it is the final round of 32 game as the round of 16 begins tomorrow. Now it starts, I mean, it's already exciting, but now it starts to get really exciting, Gresh. So tomorrow with the round of 16, we have two matches at 1 p.m. Eastern, Canada and Morocco. And then at 5 p.m. Eastern, Paraguay and France. France, obviously, a massive favorite. And in the other matchup, Morocco is a slight favorite, not by much. So we should have some really good soccer action to kick off the 4th of July tomorrow. And, of course, also, you can't wait for all the 4th of July festivities out there on Coney Island, right?
1: Oh, is there anything more disgusting in representing Americana than this hot dog eating contest? Now, look, you would think that me as a fat, that I would be all about these kinds of contests and things like that, when in actuality, I'm not. In fact, I would say I am more of a grazer. Zaz, there is a place in Charlestown, Rhode Island, that it's only open a part of the year because a part of their buffet is it's like steak and filet mignon, but it's also lobsters, right? It's a place called, it used to be called the Nordic Lodge. Now it's just called the Nordic. And they would give you 2 hours in there to do your thing. That's more my speed. Give me some time to kind of load up and let me run the distance, right? I'm not doing the speed thing. And all that does is just lead to people shoving it down their gullet, choking on it, whatever in the world it is. And, oh, my God. And Joey Chestnut, again, as a fat, I'm not judging. But the guy looks opaque, doesn't he? Like, every time I see Joey Chestnut, I think, oh, my God. Like, his skin is changing color every time I see him, it feels like. But, no, and you're going to get, 20. Here's the best part of tomorrow with this hot dog eating contest. It's the Shea brothers. Not the one that puts himself in the booth on the broadcast beside Golic Jr. or whomever it's been recently. I'm talking about the one that does the intros like Bruce Buffer. The George Shea, I think, is the one who, he does it like an old-time wrestling announcer in a funny way. But, like, here comes from the woods of Western Pennsylvania comes a man who stands 6'9" and has eaten more hot dogs than your family combined. Welcome in the Night Stalker. And all of a sudden, seriously, it's a weird, wrestling gimmick. And here's a guy in overalls walking up to the thing to finish 15th because Chestnut's going to eat 80 of those dadgum things.
0: That's how they announce my boy Badlands Booker tomorrow.
1: There we go.
0: That's how they announce him, right?
1: There we go. Yeah. He is the world champion in slugging lemonade.
0: Well, so that right there, the hot dogs are obviously gross. The lemonade is so foul.
1: For those who don't know, if you would envision the tub of it or the jug of it that you would have, it's like grandma's country iced tea.
0: Yeah.
1: It was like one of those deals where they just unscrew the top and they're
0: literally so foul.
1: It's unbelievable. Forget the thoughts of the amount of sugar or anything like that. But yeah, Badlands, he rips through that every time.
0: He dominates that.
1: And that guy, George Shea, he loves to play it up. He can slam gallons of lemonade the way Andre would slam Hulk Hogan back in the day. You never know what this guy, George Shea, is going to roll out with. And then, really, if you're the analyst on the hot dog eating contest, what are you, seriously, what are you, what's your breakdown? It isn't. There isn't
0: one. Well, you're focused on Chestnut. That's it.
1: this guy didn't choke, so there we go. He's okay. Or, you know, here's the 105-pound Asian woman who comes in and eats 50 hot dogs in 10 minutes and beats, like, half of the men or whomever.
0: If you – if okay, if, forget about, like, a time – you know, a time constraint.
1: Gotcha.
0: If you were sitting down, how many hot dogs can you put away in a sitting?
1: No, probably only like two or three.
0: Really?
1: I don't like it enough. Even as a fat, I don't like it enough to want to try it with that.
0: Do you put anything on it? What do you put on the hot dog?
1: Oh, now listen, if I'm eating in a contest, it's nothing. For me, I'm pretty basic. Pickles. That's it.
0: You put pickles on a hot dog.
1: Pickles on a hot dog. That's
0: like Chicago style.
1: No, they put like a half a thing of lettuce on there and tomato and, but I'm talking about sliced like dill pickles, not like the
0: you put a sliced dill pickle on the hot dog.
1: Yeah. The sliced before you put the hot dog in the bun, row of pickles on each side, drop the hot dog in there. There you go.
0: I don't think I've ever done that.
1: It's it is delicious. I've also done this other recipe. Where I've gotten into baking, like doing bread recently. Like I bought a pizza stone so I can throw it in my oven to be able to make dough. And I make homemade pizza, right? So there's a recipe out there where if you do hot dog buns, and there's lots of recipes out there to have the dough to make it the consistency for hot dog buns. And what you do is you put the hot dog in the bun. You turn the thing over, you bake it with the bread up, and then that way when it's all done baking, the hot dog is baked in the bun already.
0: It's like part of the bread.
1: Yeah. It's literally grab and go. It's super easy. It makes it easier depending on the age or the functionality level of the kids that you're dealing with. I know the ones that I made them for completely loved it, and it's just a different presentation than like having them on the grill or something like that. It's cooking them a little different. You could like put the little cross hatches on them if you want.
0: You're
1: to
0: giving
1: make
0: me
1: them look
0: great
1: good.
0: Ideas for tomorrow. Now like the wheels are turning. You know, I told you I'm working tomorrow morning. I'm in for Hammer and Emmett tomorrow, and then I'm going to see the Jackass movie. But I think from there, I think we're going to make a stop at the local market. I think we're going to pick up some stuff, me and my son, and maybe we're going to get after it tomorrow. Like I'm staying home because I got to be with my dogs because of the fireworks, that doesn't mean I can't put something together.
1: If you've done the bread thing, if you've made your own bread before or baked your own bread, it's pretty easy to, kind of slam the hot dog down in there. Now, we have not had the big discussion on do you want a hot dog with casing or not? Like up here in Rhode Island, we have a very famous brand. It's called Soggy Dogs. And they have the casings. They got like the little, you know, things on the air. They really snap open whenever you cook them, right? So some are in the casing, some are out. You can kind of go down that road a little bit. I am very pro hot dog steamer. Zaz, I'm assuming you're not the kind of guy who's rolled into gas stations at 2 o'clock in the morning to grab hot dogs in your life. However, you know that there is the roller and the steamer. I find that the hot dog steamer is much more superior.
0: I would prefer the steamer. Yeah. Over the hot dog roller, for sure.
1: Yeah, because with the hot dog roller, like, I know that if I go down to my, you know, local convenience store or whatever that's a big-name brand, they have, like, the hot dog rollers there. But they also have on, like, taquitos and stuff like that. Just things that even as a largo, I would never touch, for crying out loud. Even drunk, I wouldn't eat that stuff.
0: Boy, now you gave me ideas. I'm very excited about tomorrow. All right, that's how it's going to be now. Hey, by the way, you can tune in for baseball action Sunday. This Sunday, Dodgers host the Padres. 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Spend part of your 4th of July holiday weekend with us. Gresh, excellent job. Enjoy your 4th tomorrow.
1: Zaz, you too. Good stuff. Thank you.
0: For Andy Gresh, I'm Jonathan Zaslow. This has been Amber and Ian. Game night is next right here on ESPN Radio.
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1: I'm Gabe Neitzel. Busy day today in the FIFA World Cup. It started with Egypt advancing 4-2 on penalty kicks over Australia. Quite possibly then the most exciting game in extra time of the tournament. Argentina scoring twice in the extra time, including in the 111th minute, to escape 3-2 over Cape Verde. It would have been the biggest upset in the history of FIFA World Cup soccer. Argentina, the number one team in FIFA's rankings. Cape Verde is the 67th ranked team. One game going on today in Kansas City. Colombia right now leading Ghana about 30 minutes into that contest. Meanwhile, NBA free agency is still continuing. LeBron James's agent, Rich Paul, is saying that LeBron is going to be eyeing Heat, the Cavaliers, the 76ers, telling ESPN on Friday, trying to get attention drawn up for LeBron James. Meanwhile, his former team trading center DeAndre Ayton, the Los Angeles Lakers, that, and to the Wizards for Jaden Hardy and a couple of second-round picks in 2031 and 2032. In Major League Baseball, a day after scoring 23 runs, the Cubs gave up 17, drubbed at home by their rival Cardinals, 17-1 at Wrigley Field. Nationals beat the Pirates 9-5. Orioles shut out the Reds 3-0. Braves down the Mets 5-3. Game night with myself, John Michaels, coming your way next here on ESPN Radio.
2: Coming up on the Monday edition of Unsportsmanlike with Evan Cohen, Chris Canty, and me, Michelle Smallman, we'll get you ready for the biggest moment in U.S. men's soccer history as they get ready to face Belgium in the round of 16. 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
1: Closing in on the 250th birthday of America, it's Game Night on ESPN Radio, the ESPN app, Sirius XM at Channel 80. 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Along with John Michaels, I'm Gabe Knight. So, John, what's going on tonight?
2: Man, it's good to talk to you, Gabe. We haven't had a chance to converse since the Giannis to Miami trade, so... I'm sorry to bring up old stuff, but it's the only thing I got going this time of the year.
1: Sure, sure. The only thing left, I guess, right now is I think there is starting to be a portion of the Milwaukee fan base that's wondering when Giannis is going to have his, you know, thank you Milwaukee post.
2: Right.
1: Because we've had other big trades. Jaylen Brown ends up going. Now, and none of these moves, none of these trades that have happened in the NBA are going to be official until Monday on the 6th when the new league year opens. So presumably that's when Giannis is waiting, and the Bucks will probably put out a statement at that point as well. Even though it's weird because they held a introductory press conference for one of the draft

0: On the side of a building in downtown. Somebody vandalized that earlier this week. So it's a mixed bag of emotions as we head to the holiday weekend.
1: Yeah, I actually think I'm going to try out for the Heat because they need some shooters. And if there's nothing else I can do right now is be a spot-up shooter. I'm not sure I can get up and down the court five or six times, but I could stand in a corner and shoot jumpers. I'm excited that they have him. It obviously gets him back in the basketball business, but it hurts because they gave away a bunch of young guys that they need to, potentially try to grow. Milwaukee, I think, Gabe, is going to be better than anybody thinks they are. Tyler Hero can play, Kalel Ware can play, and Jaime Jaquez is going to have something to prove.
0: Yeah, and look, the Bucks might be still trying to flip Tyler Hero, even though he would be the local tie, kid coming back to Milwaukee, grew up just outside of Milwaukee, attended high school just outside of Milwaukee. But we'll have to wait and see if another team is involved with the Bucks Heat trade again when it becomes official on July 6th. Meanwhile, in the World Cup, I think you're going to have trouble finding a more exciting game than the one we had earlier today, as Argentina just squeaking by Cape Verde to advance to the round of 16 for the sixth consecutive World Cup. The last time they failed to get to the round of 16 was 2002. But Argentina is the number one ranked team by FIFA. Cape Verde is the 67th ranked team. And it took three goals in extra time. After we just had two goals total, John, scored in the first 90 minutes of this game, we had three in the extra time, including what ended up being an own goal by Cape Verde as they were trying to clear a ball out, ends up in the back of their own net. So Argentina advances in an unbelievably exciting game.
1: Yeah, it's crazy because coming into this game, Cape Verde was kind of seen as an afterthought. They were going to be the directional school that you play on a Saturday in September. Yep. And suddenly they played fantastic from their opening round draw, their first match that they came out where they got a draw. You go, okay, Cape Verde might be pretty good. Now all of a sudden you're taking Messi and Argentina deep into a match in a knockout round. For Argentina, they advanced to the round of 16 for the sixth consecutive time. They haven't failed since 2002. Great if you're a soccer purist. I'm not. I would have rather seen the upset. I want a UMBC, Cape Verde, to win and knock out one of the top seeds along the way.
0: To give you context on how insane this is, the population of Cape Verde, which so many people I've seen on social media had never heard of this country coming into the World Cup, the population of this country is 525,000 people.
1: Wait. Total?
0: Total. Like, John, you live in Atlanta. I live in Milwaukee. Our cities are bigger than this country. Right. It's smaller than every U.S. state.
1: But you said 500,000. Atlanta's now over 7 million. I was going to say, there's 500,000 on the road when I leave to go to work most days at 4:30 in the morning. Nevertheless, that. So, amazing. Like, it's great for their country. And, Gabe, one of the things with the World Cup, it's made me appreciate how much this means to everybody else. Like, I think sometimes as Americans, we get locked in, okay, we care about football, we care about the NFL, you care about the Packers, I care about the Falcons, I care about the University of Miami. In the grand scheme of the world, it really is minute what we care about, and for these countries, it's awesome to see their countrymen do exactly what the Cape Verdeans did.
0: Yeah, just so, again, to appreciate what Cape Verde did today, they are the first team to score two goals in a game against Argentina since Paraguay did it in November of 2004.
1: Wow.
0: So 18 months, basically, since the last time somebody put up two goals on Argentina. That's how good they are, and that's how crazy this upset would have been had they pulled it off. But instead, it is Argentina advancing to the round of the 16 for the sixth consecutive time. A 10-game now unbeaten streak for Argentina at FIFA World Cup dating back to 2022. It's the team's longest unbeaten streak in World Cup play, which from 2002 to 2010, which was also a 10-game unbeaten streak. So we got that. We're talking about that. But we also have to, as we do every night here on Game Night, get to a little Made You Look.
2: Ah, Made You Look. Game Night. Made You Look. Made You Look.
0: All right, John, as you looked around, what made you look today?
1: For me, it's local. The Braves had been on the struggle bus in June. They went 9-14, a team that was red hot throughout the entire year. Then they got off to a 1-1 start in July. Made me look today what that bullpen was able to accomplish once again. They've got young dudes on the back end. Didier Fuentes, if you

0: don't know who he is. He's a 20-year-old reliever with a 2.41 ERA. Today he goes an inning and a third, sets it up for Rossell Iglesias. The Braves back on the winning track today. Anytime that they can score five runs, they are going to be trouble in baseball. Matt Olson with a home run. My boy Money Mike Harris. Gabe, who last night we were talking about, I said, better be a starter in the Major League All-Star game. The Braves today made me look.
1: So I haven't super been into the Travis Kelce, Taylor Swift wedding, which happened today. Again, I hope they have a long, happy, successful marriage. Right, but it's another celebrity marriage. But there was a note that came out today that certainly made me look and made me go, huh? I don't know if you saw this, John, but Adam Sandler was the officiant for the Travis Kelce, Taylor Swift wedding at Madison Square Garden today.
0: Oh my goodness. I did not
1: Adam
0: see
1: Sandler?
0: This.
1: Adam Sandler? Right. I mean, what's the connection to the couple there other than Travis was in Happy Gilmore 2? Did they hit it up? Because I don't know about you, John, but when I got married and we asked one of our friends to be an officiant, it was a very close friend of me and my wife's.
0: Right.
1: Are Travis and Taylor that close with Adam Sandler?
0: I think what it is they're that rich, and they can call whoever the heck they want to be the officiant. You know what I did? My brother went to, like, I don't even know what it is, priest.com, to become where he could be official, where he could actually do the wedding for us as well. He was like, I spent $50 or $100, and I did that. We weren't able to call any celebrity friends. I could have had Hugh Douglas there because he was actually at my wedding. He was a good friend of mine. Maybe DJ Shockley could have done it. That's my guy as well. But I don't have Adam Sandler on speed dial.
1: Look, it is monastery.org. The monastery. The reason why I know this, because earlier this year I celebrated my 7th year of being a reverend and being able to perform wedding ceremonies.
0: Okay.
1: So that's why I know that. I believe Tara, who's producing tonight's show. Tara, you have been certified as well, right? You're a part of this group that I'm a part of.
2: Yeah, and you got me beat by a year, Gabe, because I'm at 6, which, like, you know, I don't know about you, but, like, I know this because they send emails every year on my anniversary.
1: Yeah. And it says, yeah, I still have the email. I've got it right here. Happy 7-year anniversary, Reverend Gabriel.
0: The fact that I called it priest.com tells you that I was not on reverend.com.
1: But I just, yeah, I figured that was, and do you think he played it straight? Did he, when you're somebody who is as funny as Adam Sandler, and
0: right.
1: I feel like he has a hard time leaving the funny behind, because that's part of the personality. That's part of the package you get with Adam Sandler. You think he played it straight? You think he tried to mix in some of the wackiness that Sandler's known for?
0: You don't have Adam Sandler up there to be a straight man. He absolutely has to come across and tell a couple of jokes. Let's be real. When we're off the air, I'm sure there's still times we are on the air. Like,
1: sure.
0: I don't know about you, but I run into people all the time, and I'm not sure that I always can turn the on the air off. So I doubt if Adam Sandler turned that thing all the way off.
1: So him being the officiant at the Travis Kelce Taylor Swift wedding, that certainly made me look. 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Coming up next, the saga that is LeBron James's free agency, because, of course, LeBron just can't do... LeBron, I guess the LeBron and his team. We won't necessarily blame all of this on LeBron, but he just can't do anything normally when it comes to him being a free agent. We dive into that coming up next here on Game Night, ESPN Radio, and the all-new ESPN app.
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0: The NBA's all-time leading scorer, the King, is going to return for an unprecedented 24th season in the NBA. Notified the Lakers that it's not going to be with them.
1: Right now, the Cleveland Cavaliers, the Golden State Warriors, the Miami Heat.
0: Right.
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2: I'm obsessed with him going to Golden State and playing with Draymond, Steph, I guess Jimmy Butler, Payton, Podzimski, Horford, Porzingis. That's an actual ensemble.
3: 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He's John Michaels. I'm Gabe Neitzel. 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LeBron James is the best free agent available in the NBA. Yes, it's going to be his 24th season. Yes, he's in his 40s. Mm-hmm. But he's still a top 15, 20 player in the league, John. So, of course, this is going to garner a lot of attention. And, of course, because it's LeBron, it gets a lot of attention. But in an appearance on the Game Over podcast with Max Kellerman, his representative, his agent, and Rich Paul, had a whiteboard where he was running through the possibility of some teams. Now, Paul also told ESPN on Friday that he's spoken to 27 teams about LeBron, but he ran through 10 teams on the board during this podcast with Max Kellerman that was released today. The Philadelphia 76ers, the Cleveland Cavaliers, Denver Nuggets, Minnesota Timberwolves, Miami Heat, New York Knicks, which Paul later eliminated, saying if had they not won the championship, this would be a done deal and he would have gone to New York. The Golden State Warriors, Dallas Mavericks, Boston Celtics, and San Antonio Spurs. Ran through the scenario of all of those teams. Do you think this is going to be a long, drawn-out process, or are they just going to continue to try to drum up interest as much as they can, try to put pressure on some of these teams to go out there and make an aggressive move to show, hey, LeBron, for your 24th and potentially final season, right, this is a place you can win a championship?
4: I don't think he draws it out. Let's be real. LeBron has always been about drawing attention to himself when he makes moves like this, whether it was going from Cleveland to Miami, Miami to Los Angeles, or Miami back to Cleveland, Cleveland to L.A. He's always wanted to make it about himself and let everybody know where he's going. I only think there's really three realistic teams, and I know we keep hearing Golden State. I don't think Golden State's realistic. We heard the cut at the top, Gabe, and how much fun that could be. It'd be fun for nostalgia reasons, but that's going to be an old team that absolutely has zero chance of getting out of the Western Conference. I think the truly only two places he has a chance to go would be Cleveland or Miami. Cleveland gives you a real chance to go to an NBA Finals. Miami, I'm still waiting to see, because the roster they put around Giannis and Bam is solid, but it's not spectacular, and they don't really have any shooting. LeBron can tip the scales one way or the other for Cleveland. If he goes to Cleveland alongside Spider Mitchell and Jared Allen and obviously Evan Mobley and James Harden, I think they got a real chance to come out of the Eastern Conference, and I just don't see where he would go anywhere other than going back home for his chance to finish out his career.
3: Kendrick Perkins, ESPN NBA analyst on First Take, he gave his opinion on what team is the best position to land LeBron right now.
5: Right now, I believe that the Philadelphia 76ers are most likely in the league. Like that's not what LeBron James wanna. I don't think that's his first option of where he wants to go. But the move that they made, getting Jaylen Brown, they're more championship ready. The one thing that we all know about LeBron James is that he loves to have dogs, pit bulls around him. And when you look at the Cavs roster and what they displayed this past offseason in the conference finals, the way that they folded like clean sheets, LeBron James is actually waiting on the Cavs to make a move. The Cavs actually dropped the damn basketball. Mm-hmm. They should have traded Donovan Mitchell for Jaylen Brown.
3: Look, here's I guess the problem with at least my problem with the assessment that Kendrick Perkins made there. Yes, Cleveland did not look good in the conference finals. That cannot be disputed.
4: Sure.
3: But you know who's never been to a conference finals with the current assortment of talent that they have? The Philadelphia 76ers. Joel Embiid's never been to a conference finals. And yes, they just traded for Jaylen Brown, but my issue with the 76ers being, I guess, a contender in this whole thing is you have to put eggs in the basket of thinking Joel Embiid's going to be healthy when things matter the most. And I just, I would not want to be in that position of hoping that Joel Embiid is going to be healthy and putting you in a spot where you can actually get to an NBA Finals. Because once again, he has not even been to a conference finals in his career.
4: Yeah, the good thing with Joel Embiid is by adding Jaylen Brown and just say theoretically adding LeBron James, you could tell Joel during the regular season, play half. Play every other game and just be healthy in the postseason. And if he's healthy, I think they could be the favorite in the Eastern Conference. Here's the bigger problem I have with this game. LeBron going to Philadelphia would be akin to Emmitt Smith being in a Cardinals uniform at the end of his career. O.J. Simpson in a San Francisco uniform at the end of his career. Patrick Ewing, did he play for the Orlando Magic for like a cup of coffee?
3: Yeah.
4: You can't see LeBron in a Sixers uniform. I don't need to see him on the last leg of his career ring chasing. He's won four. He's been to 10 NBA Finals. He's arguably, and he's not, he's the second best player, but he's arguably the greatest player of all time. I think it would tarnish a legacy a little bit to go and chase a ring in Philadelphia. Take your butt back to Cleveland. Be a conquering hero there. If you win it in Cleveland, great. If not, you will get the proper retirement tour that no other place could give you.
3: And the idea that they are going to document this and have it be a documentary they can then sell to Netflix or ESPN or Amazon Prime or whatever streaming service ultimately wants to pick this up, and I'm assuming there would be bidders because people would want to watch that, just makes me think that it's going to be Cleveland, because that's the most interesting storyline, is going back to Cleveland for a third time, trying to win a championship for a second time there. And I also think that that's just the best chance for them to, for him, I should say, to win a championship. Going to Miami, I guess, could be interesting as well, teaming up with Giannis and Bam and trying to make that work down in Miami and be another superstar for Pat Riley to collect. But at this point, if he's walking away from L.A., where he has set up his family, and seemingly he is going to be living long-term after his NBA career is over, I just think that going back to a place where he's familiar, and, I mean, Miami certainly, where he's still familiar, Spo is still there, Riley's still there, he's familiar with the organization.
4: So Mourning's still there, Andy Ellisberg, all those guys.
3: So he'd certainly be comfortable there, and I think he could be comfortable in Cleveland, because if... I just think he's only going to play one more year, John. I really do, because of what he has to do to get his body ready in order to play an entire NBA season. So if you're going to do that, I don't think going to Minnesota and trying to see if you've got some chemistry with Anthony Edwards is the way he's going to want to spend his final career or final season of his career.
4: And that's the biggest thing, chemistry. Going to Philly would be brand new. New town, new organization, new management, new coaching staff, new place to live. You go back to Cleveland, I'm sure he probably still has an old house there. I'm not sure he has a house in Miami, but if he were to go to Miami, he used to walk to the arena some days. Like, that was his thing. He could go back and mend fences down in South Florida. But you said championship ready. Cleveland was the number one seed just a year and a half ago. People forget that because they didn't win an NBA title. But they were that good without LeBron. They were in an Eastern Conference Finals this year without LeBron. And granted, if they win game one, they don't blow that 20-plus point lead, maybe that series turns out to be totally different.
3: Analytically, they may have won the series, John. Right. I mean, that's analytically, they, you know, just ask their head coach. But Kenny Atkinson will tell you.
4: But if you think about your family with Savannah and maybe bringing Bronny along with you, because I think the Lakers would facilitate something to let Bronny go as soon as LeBron goes somewhere else, it would be the perfect story. You want to talk about Disney movie, ESPN 30 for 30, LeBron going back home that final year is everything that they wait for. And when they write the movie in Hollywood, they go, that could never happen. But in real life, it might be able to.
3: Low key, one of my favorite things about this whole thing, though, is LeBron telling the Lakers the day after Bronny's salary is guaranteed for 26-27 is that he's not coming back.
4: Right.
3: He made sure Bronny was getting his guaranteed cash before he said, actually, I'm good. I'm not coming back this year. He waited for the kid to get paid.
4: That was so awesome.
3: That's just being a good dad. Yeah, but see, that's just being a great dad.
4: Yeah, why not?
3: You got that kind of power. You got that kind of sway. Why not try to flex it just a little bit? He's John Michaels. I'm Gabe Nodd. Coming up next, with it being America 250, we take a look at the all-time greatest American athletes on Game Night on ESPN Radio.
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0: This is SportsCenter.
1: I'm Gabe Neitzel. A full day of World Cup soccer began with Egypt advancing on penalty kicks 4-2 over Egypt. They were tied 1-1 before they went to penalties. Egypt moves on. Argentina, and quite possibly one of the more exciting games we'll see all tournament long, they escape, scared by Cape Verde. 3-2, Argentina advances. Three of those goals were scored in the extra time, including the game winner with 111 minutes into the game. One game currently going on. They're at halftime in Kansas City. Colombia leading Ghana 1-0. NBA free agency news. We start with the biggest name in NBA free agency, LeBron James, 3 days ago told the LA Lakers he's going to continue his career elsewhere. His agent, Rich Paul, was on an episode of the Game Over podcast with Max Kellerman that was released on Friday, where he ran through 10 to 12 teams that have interest in LeBron. Paul also told ESPN on Friday he's spoken to 27 teams about James. Meanwhile, his former team, the Los Angeles Lakers, trading center DeAndre Ayton to the Wizards for guard Jaden Hardy and 2 second-round picks, 2031 and 2032. That's according to Shams Charania. More centers on the move, including veteran Andre Drummond, agreeing to a one-year, $1.39 million contract with New York. He'll be the backup center replacing Mitchell Robinson, who reached a three-year deal with Boston earlier in this free agency period. Major League Baseball, Braves beat the Mets 5-3. Orioles blank the Reds 3-0. Nats over the Pirates 9-5. And the Cardinals beat up on the Cubs 17-1. More game night. John Michaels and myself coming your way next here on ESPN Radio.
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0: America 250. Lots of celebrations going on tomorrow. Hope you have a happy and safe 4th of July. It's Game Night, ESPN Radio, ESPN App, Sirius XM, Channel 80. Along with John Michaels, I'm Gabe Neitzel. So with it being America 250 this 4th of July, talking about all-time American things, all-time American athletes, Joe Fortenbaugh, he was talking about the Mount Rushmore of iconic American athletes. And we'll react to this. Here's who's on Joe's list.
1: Well, without further ado, we begin with Tom Brady. An afterthought as a sixth-round pick, Brady ended up as the all-time leader in passing yards, touchdowns, and completions in both the regular season and playoffs. Over his 23-year career, Brady won a record 7 Super Bowl titles, more than any team has ever won in the 60-year Super Bowl era. Next, the greatest basketball icon ever in Michael Jordan. National championship in college with North Carolina, 6-time NBA champion with the Bulls on 2 separate three-peats that never even reached a Game 7. He won a record 10 scoring titles while also holding all-time points per game record in both the regular season and postseason. Next, how could you have a Mount Rushmore of American sports without this guy? Muhammad Ali, one of the biggest cultural sporting icons of all time. Ali was the first boxer ever to win the world heavyweight title 3 separate times. He amassed a career record of 56-5, and that despite losing 3 years of his prime from 67 to 70, having been banned from the sport for his position on the Vietnam War draft. He was a pioneer combining sport and activism, providing the blueprint for athletes. And finally, maybe the first ever American sporting icon, Babe Ruth, 94-46 as a pitcher with a 2.28 ERA, then decided he wanted to hit. And he did, hitting 714 home runs and leading the American League in homers a record 12 times. But most importantly, he did it in New York, jump-starting a Yankees franchise that would turn into the most successful in American history. 27 World Series titles, maybe never happens if it wasn't for Babe Ruth laying the foundation.
0: So there is Joe Fortenbaugh's Mount Rushmore of iconic American athletes. Who did he get right? Who did he get wrong? Who would you want to nominate for your Mount Rushmore of iconic American athletes? You can always join the conversation. 888-SAY-ESPN, 888-729-3776. John, your thoughts. What did you think of Joe's list? Did he miss anybody on the list?
2: I'm not mad at his list. He has two people that I did not have on my list. I wrote down a top five before, and I know that's not Mount Rushmore. I know that's only 4. So I had a top five. He had two people in Babe Ruth and Tom Brady I did not have on. Look, okay. I was not alive for Babe Ruth. I wasn't there, so it's hard for me to say how great he was. Obviously, we could read the numbers. We can see the stats. Obviously, he had a gigantic impact on baseball. But he was playing at a time that you or I were not even thought of. Our parents were not even thought of at that time. Tom Brady I don't have because I don't think Tom Brady is the greatest football player of all time.
0: Ooh.
2: I'd argue Jerry Rice, when you look statistically, his numbers are so far above anybody that ever played at his position, or Lawrence Taylor, who completely basically changed the way that you play defense on that side of the ball. Those are the two greatest football players in my estimation. That's just my opinion. Jordan and Ali go without saying. I can't believe he doesn't have Tiger Woods on there. That's the first one I have on my list. Tiger Woods would be number one on my list of greatest American athletes of all time.
0: Wow. I did not think, as a huge Tiger fan myself, I guess Tiger never even entered my mind. Now, Tiger is one of the most dominant, certainly changed the sport. The money in golf got out of, I don't want to say out of hand, but it just started going up exponentially more than what it had previously. And that's all because of Tiger Woods.
2: Right.
0: You know, so the money, the interest in golf all started with Tiger and what he did in 1997 at the Masters, Tiger Slam in 2000, 2001, and then goes on to win 15 major championships, the second most of all time. I did have an old-time baseball athlete on my list, and if we're talking about iconic American athletes, there's a day every year that we celebrate Jackie Robinson.
2: Right.
0: The, we... not everybody's wearing number 3 for Babe Ruth once a year.
2: Right.
0: Everybody's wearing 42, and that's a number that's retired across baseball. So if I were to put a baseball player on mine, mm-hmm. I think Jackie Robinson certainly would be on my short list, and he's the first one that comes to my mind. Yes, you can't deny the dominance of Babe, and I wasn't alive for either one of them.
2: Sure.
0: But in terms of icons, Jackie Robinson celebrated the way that very few players in any sports are celebrated.
2: Yeah, I have no problem putting Jackie Robinson on there. I would maybe double down with Hank Aaron as well because
0: I was debating Jackie or Hank, and I went with Jackie because again, 42 is retired everywhere.
2: Because and the only reason I bring up Hank is people will still argue that he's the all-time home run leader, even though Barry Bonds passed him. I get it. Barry Bonds may have been enhanced, may not have been, but Hank Aaron, much like Jackie Robinson, maybe not to the same degree, not only with the on-the-field stuff, what those two gentlemen had to deal with off the field. I can't even imagine what they had to go through on a day-to-day basis because of the color of their skin. And being able to overcome that and perform with greatness, absolutely. I have no problem with either one of those guys being on the list. I'll tell you another one I had, Gabe, in the four that I would have. So Jordan and Ali were for mm-hmm. sure. I had Tiger Woods. I also have Serena Williams. And I know a lot of people will step back and go, ah, whatever. Serena won the French Open in 2002, 2013, 2015. Won Wimbledon 7 different times. Won the Australian 7 different times. And won the U.S. Open 6 different times. So you're talking about the most dominant in an era where there were some dominant women players. So, again, I think she transformed what women's tennis was. I'd have Serena on that list as well.
0: I'm not going to argue Serena. I feel like she's one of the most underrated athletes of my lifetime because of how dominant she was. And I don't know if we got bored with her dominance at some point.
2: I think we did.
0: Because, I mean, she was just so good. But I think, and I was rooting for her to win when she made her return to Wimbledon earlier this week.
2: Right.
0: And ultimately, it looked like to me she ran out of gas at 44 years old, trying to get back into the singles game and lost in 3 sets. But I think it made you look back and start to appreciate it a little bit more, and I hope that continues to happen with
2: right.
0: her because of how dominant, again, that she was. You just ran through the resume. And honestly, the most shocking part about that is she only won the French Open 3 times.
2: Right.
0: Think about that. Only 3 times. That's a Hall of Fame career for most people, and she won. That was the least Grand Slam tournament that she won, was 3 times at the French.
2: She also won 23 doubles titles. She won 73 total titles. She was 858 and 156 as a singles player. And she upstaged her own sister with, if Serena's not there, Venus might be the one that we're talking about being great because Venus was iconic as well. The other one I had on, and I put together a top 5, not necessarily a Mount Rushmore, was Michael Phelps. And
0: I was going to ask you about Michael Phelps because that was one that I thought he's the greatest Olympian of all time in
2: yes,
0: this country.
2: No doubt. And he became must watch in a sport that most of us would never watch. And that's why you have to be iconic. The fact that he could make us on a Tuesday at 8 a.m. when the Olympics were going on, going, oh, crap, I got to go watch the 200-meter butterfly, which none of us care about in any other time of the year, that dude is iconic.
0: Well, and think about it as well. In 2008, yes, I mean, cable networks were strong. But if you were to watch the Olympics now, and if it is not happening in an American time zone, mm-hmm. You could probably watch it live if you go on a streaming service or find whatever channel. But in 2008, the options were still kind of limited compared to what it was now.
2: Right.
0: And NBC would make sure that they aired that live. Now, they would replay it again in primetime because that's when, again, the way that they kind of do the Olympics and those big-time moments are still in primetime, so a lot of people can watch them. But wherever they happened to be, whenever Michael Phelps was swimming, they made sure that had to air live, and they disrupted whatever else they were doing coverage-wise to make sure that this country could watch that man swim. Think about
2: right.
0: watching one dude swim. And we were all captivated by it because of how dominant he was.
2: I was going to say, the last time I could think about break-ins like that were when Aaron Judge was chasing the home run record mm-hmm. in the American League. You don't see break-ins unless it's something iconic, and Michael Phelps was that. And again, we were watching swimming, something that we do at the beach on a Tuesday, and we could not wait to watch that.
0: From a cookout at Wrigley Field to the Savannah Bananas in Iowa City and much more, ESPN covering the best of sports in America. 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
1: 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Earlier today, Joe Fortenbaugh gave his Mount Rushmore of all-time and top iconic American athletes. Now on his, he had Tom Brady, he had Michael Jordan, Muhammad Ali, and Babe Ruth. Who would you want to nominate and put on your list of top iconic American athletes? Join the conversation, 888-SAY-ESPN, 888-729-3776. And some of the guys that we've talked about, John, that we might add, you said Tiger Woods might belong on that list. I said Jackie Robinson. And I think it's tough for Olympians because for the most part, their sports are only really relevant once every 4 years. And, you know, somebody like a Simone Biles, a Michael Phelps, Carl Lewis, certainly Carl Lewis, and him winning gold medal in the long jump in 1996 down in Atlanta was a hugely iconic moment, especially as old as he was,
2: right,
1: winning that final gold medal of his career. But I think there's also something special to make us care about something we don't typically care about and will pay attention to because that person was so dominant once every 4 years.
2: Yeah, I think about like Michael Johnson in Atlanta with the gold shoes. Now, he would not be on this list.
1: No.
2: But he was a guy, much like Michael Phelps, that captivated us. I'll never forget that Saturday night when he's running the 400 and he's running with his head back and he's coming around that corner and everybody in the world was watching it. Carl Lewis did that. His problem was 1984 when he won all the medals the first time. The Russians weren't there because, remember, you're going through the Cold War and everything else. So the Olympics felt a little bit watered down. But for somebody like Michael Phelps, it was different. You mentioned it. We were watching the butterfly. We were watching the backstroke. Like things that you would never give a damn about, Michael Phelps made us care about. Yeah, like I do the backstroke when I'm in the ocean and I'm just kind of floating around and I'm too fat to turn over.
1: it's caring about the backstroke is just it's an unbelievable sentence to say out loud. But we did. When Michael Phelps was doing his thing and dominance, it was certainly something we paid attention to. Let's go out to the phone lines. Let's hear from you. 888-SAY-ESPN, 888-729-3776. Let's start with Bob in San Antonio. Bob, you're on Game Night on ESPN Radio.
3: Hello, gentlemen. I think the greatest athlete of all time is Bill Russell. He played on two NCAA champions. His was the first team in the NCAA to go undefeated. He won the Olympics. He won 11 of 13 NBA championships, and it would have been 12. But in 1957, he severely sprained his ankle, and St. Louis won that championship after he got injured in Game 6. And his social activism led the nation in the 1960s.
2: That's a great call. My only issue with Bill Russell is the level of competition. That's it. Everything Bob just said is 100% spot on. But the level of competition, Gabe, I'm not sure how good it was a lot of times. Those were stacked Celtics teams. Mm-hmm. All he had to get through was Wilt Chamberlain, and Wilt was basically playing one-on-five a lot of time. Not to belittle anything, you're not wrong with Bill Russell. He definitely would be on a short list.
1: 888-SAY-ESPN, 888-729-3776. Noah in Missouri. Noah, who would you say is the most iconic American athlete of all time?
4: This is really difficult because it's almost like a two-for-one for me. The first names that popped in my head were Magic Johnson and Larry Bird. I mean, you just think about the rivalry of the Celtics, and it's kind of funny because we were just talking about Bill Russell. You just think about the rivalry that happened there. You think about the animosity these two teams had for each other. And then think about, like, people, like, rushing home to, like, you know, right after work, they're rushing home to go see the Lakers and the Celtics. You know, then they really helped to grow American basketball. And I just feel like they deserve maybe an honorable mention somewhere. So that's my take.
2: Here's what people forget, Gabe, about Magic and Larry, and where Noah may not be wrong on that call. The NBA Finals in the late 1970s was on this thing called tape delay.
1: And you were watching it live.
2: For those of you that aren't old enough to know what tape delay is, if the game tipped off at, just say, 8 o'clock, it didn't play live on network TV. They recorded the game and played it later. And the two guys, more than Michael Jordan, that changed the trajectory of the NBA was the 1979 draft when Magic Johnson and Larry Bird came out. Those two coming into the league saved the league. The league was almost done because of the Kermit Washington thing, where he punched Rudy Tomjanovich and almost killed him on the court. The drug allegations that were going on in the league. Those two guys saved the league. While they may not be there, that call is not very far off at all.
1: Yeah, because, again, I think it's, as you mentioned, it brought the league forward to a point where they opened the door for MJ to eventually be on that list. So
2: right.
1: I'm with him. I'm with Noah. I don't know if they belong on the Mount Rushmore or on the list, but they certainly deserve a shout-out for opening the door for somebody who, my guess, is going to be on the majority of them, and Michael Jordan. 888-SAY-ESPN, 888-729-3776. Jonathan in Virginia. Jonathan, you're on Game Night on ESPN Radio.
5: Yes, I just have to say this, and we just talked about somebody that's bringing forward a league and somebody that brought forward a country. It's got to be Babe Ruth, greatest, most iconic baseball player of all time, captivated a country. That's the man. I don't have much else to say about it.
1: Yeah, certainly appreciate it, Jonathan, and I think that's why the list that started this conversation, Joe Fortenbaugh's list, had Babe Ruth initially on it.
2: Right.
1: And I get it. Babe had more home runs than whole teams did
2: right.
1: back when he played, which is an outrageous thing to say out loud even over 100 years later. But if we're talking about icons, and I know Babe Ruth captured the imagination of a country, we don't have Babe Ruth Day.
2: Right.
1: We have Jackie Robinson Day. So I lean towards Jackie. If I'm going to put one baseball player on this list, if we're keeping it to a top four, if it's one player for me, it's Jackie, because he had to endure so much more. Mm-hmm. And not only did he have to be that good, he had to be that good of a dude in order to deal with a lot of the things he had to deal with in terms of the racism and people
2: right.
1: yelling at him, because there were so many people who did not want him to succeed, and yet he did.
2: Not only didn't want him to succeed, Gabe, they didn't want him in the league, period. They didn't want him there ever. He was the first to do it, and there's a reason, as you mentioned, that we have a day, and we have everybody in the league will wear 42 on certain days.
1: 888-SAY-ESPN. Let's go out to Brendan, in Texas. Brendan, who do you have as the top iconic American athlete?
6: I agree with you. I think Michael Phelps is the greatest athlete to ever grace the earth, to be honest with you. He was breaking records that have been standing since the Roman times, and he's put leaps and bounds above the people that are behind him, and I don't think anybody's ever going to come close to the amount of medals that this man has accumulated in his years at the Olympics.
1: And that's the thing with Michael also, John, is we didn't know how long he was going to do it.
2: Right.
1: Because it seemed for a while, I don't know if I'm going to do it again. I think I've had enough. And then he would get the itch 2 years out and start his training and then show up in the next Olympics and just start to accumulate a bunch of gold medals and medals and
2: right.
1: just be the most dominant Olympic athlete. So especially because he represented Team USA, and in most people's memories only represented Team USA, that's what almost gets him to this inclusion. We'll continue to take your calls. 888-SAY-ESPN plus top Team USA moments next on ESPN Radio.
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0: SportsCenter.
1: I'm Gabe Neitzel. An exciting day of Men's World Cup action in the elimination round. Australia gone after being eliminated 4-2 on a penalty shootout if they were tied at one at the end of play. So Egypt moves on over Australia. Then an exciting game. It took extra time. Three goals scored in that extra time. Argentina survives, and they advance over Cape Verde 3-2, including that game winner that came 111 minutes into the contest. One final game in action still going on in Kansas City there in the 67th minute. Colombia leads Ghana 1-0. On the 4th of July, Canada will be taking on Morocco, and then Paraguay will be taking on France in Philadelphia. NBA free agency still rolling on. LeBron James, certainly the name at the top of a lot of lists, according to his agent, Rich Paul, who made an appearance on the Game Over podcast with Max Kellerman. He went through a list of 10 teams on that podcast that could have interest in LeBron James, and Paul told ESPN on Friday he's spoken to 27 teams in the league about LeBron. His former team, the Lakers, they're trading center DeAndre Ayton to the Wizards in exchange for Jaden Hardy and a couple of second-round picks. Shams Charania reporting that on Friday. Shams also reporting that the Knicks have found a replacement for backup center Mitch Robinson, who has gone on to a three-year deal with the Celtics. Andre Drummond, one-year, $3.9 million contract. He'll be the newest member of the Knicks. In Major League Baseball, Rays defeat the Astros 3-1. Braves over the Mets 5-3. Orioles shut out the Reds 3-0. Yankees 5-2 over the Twins. And the Nationals beat up the Pirates 9-5. More Game Night. Myself, John Michaels, next on ESPN Radio.
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1: Along with John Michaels, I'm Gabe Neitzel. 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Joe Fortenbaugh earlier today gave his Mount Rushmore of the top four most iconic athletes in American history. Because, well, we've got America 250 coming up on July 4th. And it was an interesting list. He had Tom Brady, he had Muhammad Ali, he had Michael Jordan, and then he had Babe Ruth. And I think we've kind of debated about who should be on that list if you're taking a baseball player. Mm-hmm. Ali, Jordan seem pretty untouchable. And I've been thinking about football, and if it's not Tom Brady, who would it be? Who is the most iconic NFL player? And what's interesting is, as obsessed as we are with football as a country, mm-hmm. we might have icons in other sports that are kind of bigger because the NFL

0: football becomes bigger than the player itself. And to your point, that's why we'll watch Tennessee and Jacksonville. No offense to any Titans fans that are out there or Jacksonville fans as well. We'll watch it because the game is bigger. So I don't know. It would be hard to put a football player on there. Tom Brady's a great call, but I could argue Peyton Manning or Joe Montana as well.
1: 888-SAY-ESPN, 888-729-3776. Who is the most iconic American athlete of all time? Let's go out to Ron in Georgia. 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
2: Great, great, great conversation you guys having tonight. And I would just have to jump on the ring and say that was none greater than Muhammad Ali. The civil unrest that was going on, the church bombings, the demonstration, the whole civil rights movement, and there was no sport as close up to address and to see these giant athletes coming out and playing, and Boston being such a premier team, and every city or major cities in the country had this thing that almost every child can compete and play with, and that was a one ball, a basketball, and a net, whether it be a basket, a weave basket, or anything that can shoot and put in a rim. And you had Michael Jordan that did that. But it was that ring of manhood, of who's the toughest guy on earth, and who was the most humorous and the most loving. And if anybody's been around Muhammad Ali, I don't care if you're black or white, although he was courageous enough to speak up in the civil rights movement, but I knew white folks who knew him and loved him and was close to him, and he loved everybody. I would say, have to say, the number one athlete of all time, as far as in being embraced and loved and challenging, was Muhammad Ali.
1: Appreciate the call, Ron.
0: Yeah, Ron, there is no doubt that Muhammad Ali is there. And that goes back to, Gabe, our conversation about Jackie Robinson. Muhammad Ali wasn't afraid to stand up for what he felt was right when there was a ton of wrong going on in the country. I remember when Muhammad passed away a couple of years ago, we were having the conversation on a sports show I do here locally in Atlanta, and I said point blank, he is the greatest athlete of all time. I don't care that he lost late in his career to Leon Spinks or Larry Holmes or anything like that. What that guy did to stand up for what he felt was right and never back down to anybody, plus being so iconic in the ring, I don't know that you could ever top what Muhammad Ali was.
1: Yeah, I completely agree. And the moment he had lighting the Olympic flame in Atlanta in 1996, and as somebody who was born in 1986, but I never got to experience Muhammad Ali at his top, but there are so many documentaries, movies, great resources out there to learn about him, but that's still a moment that I remember being a 10-year-old kid and how excited everybody was for that moment in Atlanta.
0: Yeah, it's a moment where even as a grown man, you got tears in your eyes. I'm 10 years old, 12 years older than you are. So, you know, him walking up there, obviously was dealing with Parkinson's disease at the time. But that's one you watch and you're like, all right, are you crying? I'm crying. Who's got the onions out? Because as a human being, you knew how special that was for him to be there.
1: 888-SAY-ESPN, 888-729-3776. The top and most iconic American athletes of all time. Let's go out to Billy in South Carolina. Billy, you're on ESPN Radio.
3: Good evening. Happy 4th of July to you guys.
1: Happy 4th to you as well.
3: I'd like to give a special shout out for Wilt Chamberlain. Some of the factors that are not ever discussed that I think are important. Number one, his primary sport is track and field. People don't realize that. He was a sprinter and a long jumper. The NBA Defensive Player of the Year is named after Bill Russell. Wilt Chamberlain averaged 35-24 against him. You mentioned the level of competition. Let's call off a few names. You had Wes Unseld and Elvin Hayes. Bob Lanier. There were many. Unfortunately, they died in history because of the championship. The Celtics had 9 Hall of Famers during Bill Russell's career. Right. How can you compete with that?
1: Yeah, and we appreciate

0: appreciate the call, Billy. I feel like there was an appreciation very briefly. Mm-hmm. What, about 3-4 weeks ago? I don't know if you got caught up in, it was like a 24-hour craze, John. The 82-0 game that going around social media.
1: Oh, 100%.
0: Where you weren't going to get to 82-0 unless you had Wilt Chamberlain. But right. Wilt Chamberlain was the cheat code on that game. When you were, for those who may have not seen it, may have not played it, it was just an online, just you're generating and you had to, random team, and I've got to pick somebody from this decade, this team, and I got to try to put together a five-person team that would go 82-0 according to the simulation.
2: It's also popped up for other sports now. I'll let you guys know when I get 162-0 in baseball.
0: Oh my,
2: I'm still working on that.
1: Tara,
0: you might need Babe Ruth for that.
1: I cannot go 15-0 in college football because they have it for college football. I've gone 14-1, and I'm like, why do I keep getting stuck with Kansas as my last choice? Like, what are we doing here?
2: I think I've done the baseball one the most, and I think like the most wins I've gotten up to is like 145.
1: Okay,
2: so I feel like I haven't even sniffed 162 yet.
0: Wait, so who's the cheat code, Tara, in the baseball one? Like, who's someone like, oh, I got this. Now I've got a really good chance to have the most wins I've ever had.
2: Yeah, I don't even know. I feel like baseball, too, there's just so many more options. And the way they do it, too, so, like, there's three different ways to do it. You can either do, like, modern, which is, like, or I think there's like a 2010 on, and then there's like a 1980 on, and then there's an all time. So I play them all, and like I do best at like the more like the 20 or the 2000 on. I can't remember exactly. Like that's the one I do best at. The all time's really hard because like you get down to like a relief pitcher, and then you get like the 1930 Phillies, and it's like I've never heard of any of these guys because they really didn't even have relievers in 1930.
0: No.
2: So
0: no,
2: like
0: then,
2: so
0: starters.
2: That's where it's like, okay, what? Like I just gotta pick a name and hope he gives me something.
0: Is there a cheat code? Is like Barry Sanders a cheat code, John? Or again, is that there's just so many players?
1: It's hard, and now you've had me pull the stupid thing back up on my phone, so.
0: Yes.
1: Like, I just spin. I got Dante Culpepper at quarterback. Like, it's very tough. I don't know who the cheat code is. All I've shown is, like, the teams that go 15-0, they get all the 90 players. And it's kind of just dumb luck.
0: Yeah. Oh, yeah. But it's addicting, and you keep on playing. We want to continue to hear from you. 888-SAY-ESPN, 888-729-3776. Who are the most iconic American athletes of all time? We'll continue to take your calls, plus maybe get to some top Team USA moments as well. 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
11: Yes, what do you mean, really? You're a roadie. 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

0: 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He's John Michaels, I'm Gabe Neitzel. America 250 coming up. Well, on the East Coast, less than 45 minutes away from that flipping over. Of course, this Hulk Hogan's theme song, The Real American. Although, if we're going pro wrestling, John, I mean, Kurt Angle might be on the list of top American, iconic American athletes because he won a gold medal with a broken freaking neck.
1: Yeah, he won a real gold medal, not a WWE championship. So, I'm a big wrestling guy, so I'm not going to disparage anything. Hulk Hogan changed wrestling.
0: Yes.
1: Was he the greatest wrestler? No. He had three moves.
0: Oh, but he's the most iconic wrestler.
1: Yeah, he had the big boot, he dropped a leg, and he had a clothesline, and that was about all he could do. But he 100% is the most iconic wrestler because you could be somebody that knew nothing about wrestling at all, but you knew who Hulk Hogan was.
0: 888, say ESPN, who are the top iconic American athletes of all time? This starting with a Mount Rushmore list that our friend Joe Fortenbaugh put together where he had Tom Brady, Muhammad Ali, Michael Jordan, and Babe Ruth on. Do you agree with that? Do you disagree? Who would you want as your greatest American athlete? Let's go to Gabriel in Brooklyn. Gabriel, you're on Game Night on ESPN Radio.
2: How you guys doing tonight? Listen, people forgetting about this guy named Jesse Owens.
0: Yeah, hello? Jesse Owens. Yeah. No, we're still here.
2: Yeah, because Jesse Owens, listen, the thing about Jesse Owens, I saw like a documentary about him. He wasn't just representing the United States. He was like going against the whole country, the whole German nation. Hitler was like trying to build a super race and stuff like that. And he went down there, like, took him down, you know. And I think people forget, like, you know, and then he had to come back home to deal with a lot of racial situation, too, and it still represents America, you know. I think we should, like, he could be on that Mount Rushmore of great American athletes.
1: It's a great call. And Jesse Owens is somebody we forget about. Again, Gabe and I are, I'm in my 50s, Gabe's late 30s, early 40s. So, you know, it's big difference there, but you're 100% right. Was it the 1936 Olympics with Jesse Owens?
0: Mm-hmm.
1: Hitler's in power. The Olympics is in Germany. Nobody wants to, you know, kind of bow down to what Hitler's doing. And Jesse Owens went out and dominated and, you know, kind of changed the way that people thought about American athletes. So that's a great call with Jesse Owens.
0: Yeah, it is, because the way that he was able to dominate for, again, USA in the Olympics. 888-SAY-ESPN, Sam in Louisiana. Sam, who would you have as your top iconic American athlete?
3: Well, I think all of the names that have been brought up so far are great. I'm glad the previous caller mentioned Jesse Owens. I think that a couple other people that need to be in the discussion, I think Serena Williams, it needs to be in there. I think Tiger Woods needs to be in there. And I think that Jackie Robinson needs to be discussed when we're talking about most iconic American athletes.
1: And it's a great call. We brought up Tiger, we brought up Serena, and Gabe has been steadfast that Jackie Robinson would be the guy that, if you're talking about a baseball player, that should be on this iconic list.
0: Yeah, absolutely. The Tiger case, maybe I'm starting to come around on it because of he made golf cool. Mm-hmm. Think about that. Like, golf in the 90s was overweight dudes in khaki pleated pants.
1: Right.
0: Right? Like, that was professional golf in the 90s.
1: Mm-hmm. I think about what Tiger did was make guys like me want to watch and play golf. When I was in high school and I was playing football and basketball and baseball, we made fun of the golf team. Like, look at these guys. They're on the golf team. Now, in retrospect, I wish as a 15-year-old I would have went and taken advantage and played the free golf that those guys played and learned how to play. Tiger made guys want to go to the golf course for good and for bad. And maybe more than anything, and if you ask any professional golfer that had been on the PGA Tour, he made it where the money mattered. He made it where everybody was able to make their cash on the PGA Tour.
0: Yeah. Until Liv came along, he was the single biggest economic factor in professional golf and the reason why purses went up exponentially in the early 2000s. Finally, let's go out to Yaquin in Cincinnati. You're on ESPN Radio.
4: Gentlemen, let's talk about the guy who invented the medicine ball, who fought under tremendous pressure and physical threat, who blazed the trail for Joe Louis, Sugar Ray Robinson, and Muhammad Ali? Jack Johnson. Mm.
0: I mean, it's still crazy for me to think, in bringing up Jack Johnson and those other names, certainly Muhammad Ali. Muhammad Ali, I think, would be on just about everybody's list.
1: Sure.
0: If you're a sports fan, if we're talking about, you know, the top iconic American athletes. But in my lifetime, boxing really kind of stopped being the top American sport when Mike Tyson bit off Evander Holyfield's ear.
1: Right.
0: That was almost kind of a turning point. And I know there's a lot more political things in terms of having so many different sanctioned and
1: sure.
0: championship belts. And I think that had to, a lot to do with boxing no longer having the spot that it used to have in this country. But it's still crazy to me to think in the 40s, 50s, 60s, and 70s that boxing was one of the biggest things that we cared about as a sporting public.
1: Yeah, you think about ABC, Wide World of Sports. They used to have like actual heavyweight championship fights just on network TV. I could argue that Mike Tyson is the last great American heavyweight. I know Evander beat him, and Evander was fantastic with everything that he did. But a lot of people looked at Evander and go, you know, he was a kind of a bulked up cruiserweight. He won because there wasn't a whole lot of other competition other than Mike Tyson. And you're talking about Mike after prison, trying to get himself back to where he was. Not the same hunger that he had in the late 80s. We haven't had that. And people don't really care about boxing the same way that they once did. Matter of fact, without, you know, somebody like Floyd Mayweather, there wasn't a whole lot to watch for a lot of years when it came to boxing. And I hate it because that was one of my favorite sports growing up. And it used to be, hey, let's watch Mike Tyson. Hey, let's watch Vander. Let's watch Roy Jones Jr., guys like that. And we just don't get that level of passion anymore.
0: I can't remember the last time there was a fight. And UFC certainly has sprinted past boxing in terms of popularity and people caring about it. I couldn't tell you the last time that I had buddies go, oh, this fight's on. We got to find a way to watch this.
1: Sure.
0: And maybe, I guess the last one was probably because he is who he is, was when Tyson fought Jake Paul. And when that was on Netflix. And that was a disaster. And we all kind of got sucked into
1: We 100% got suckered into that. And Netflix was the last fight that I locked in to watch was Fury Wilder, the third fight.
0: Oh, sure.
1: And I met Deontay Wilder years ago when he was coming up through the heavyweight ranks. Unbelievable guy. Great story. And the third fight, I was like, I got to watch this. And the fight lived up to everything. There's two guys knocking the crap out of each other. The problem is then you get Klitschko. And then you get Juszczyk. And you get, you know, Anthony Joshua. Just not names that anybody gives a damn about anymore. And Wilder, being American, we wanted him to be better than he actually was. He was good, but he was never a great fighter.
0: Yeah, and that's, I think that's just kind of what's happened to boxing is we also haven't had that great American heavyweight for a long time.
1: And I don't think we ever will again.
0: Yeah.
1: Because you know what? You know where our American heavyweights are? They're playing football. They're playing basketball. They're playing baseball. They don't care about getting in the ring, getting their face beat in, and then having to deal with the politics of trying to win a heavyweight championship.
0: Yeah, it's just so much that certainly goes into it. But again, that was just a different time in American sporting culture. We certainly appreciate your calls discussing some of the top iconic American athletes ever. We'll also go over some top Team USA moments. So not just individuals, but some Team USA accomplishments. But coming up next, is Argentina in trouble after having to squeak by earlier today? We discuss. It's next on Game Night, ESPN Radio and the ESPN app.
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18: Hey, it's Michelle Smallman, and coming up Monday, we'll get you ready for the biggest moment in U.S. men's soccer history as they get ready to face Belgium in the round of 16. 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

0: Sports Center.
1: I'm Gabe Neitzel. Just about another day of the World Cup in the books. Started today with Egypt advancing over Australia. They were tied at one, had to go to penalty kicks, and Egypt was able to advance 4-2 on penalties. Then, one of the more exciting games of the tournament, featuring three goals scored in extra time. Argentina able to escape with a 3-2 victory over Cape Verde, scored the game-winning goal with, 111 minutes into that contest. Meanwhile, just about over in Kansas City, Colombia taking on Ghana. They added 6 minutes of time at the end of the game, just trying to play out that clock. Is Colombia trying to advance in the elimination round? In the NBA, free agency going on. And LeBron James, at least according to his agent Rich Paul, seems to be pretty coveted. No surprise there. But Paul went on the Game Over podcast with Max Kellerman. That episode was released today. He went over 10 teams with Kellerman on a whiteboard that would make sense for LeBron James. And Paul also told ESPN on Friday that he has talked to 27 teams about LeBron James and his pending free agency. LeBron's former team, the Lakers, they're trading away center DeAndre Ayton, sending him to Washington. The Wizards sending back to Los Angeles guard Jaden Hardy and a couple of second-round picks. The Knicks, meanwhile, have found their replacement for backup center Mitchell Robinson, who left earlier in this free agency period for the Boston Celtics. Andre Drummond going to be the newest member of the Knicks. 1 year, $1.39 million contract, according to ESPN's Shams Charania. More game night. Myself, John Michaels. That's coming your way next, right here on ESPN Radio.
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1: In fact, now it is over. Colombia wins 1-0, wrapping up the day of World Cup action, heading into July 4th. 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I'm Gabe Neitzel, and this is Game Night on ESPN Radio and the all-new ESPN app, Sirius XM Channel 80. To help us break down the day that was for the World Cup, we welcome in Francisco X. Rivera from MLS on Apple TV. Francisco, thank you so much for staying up with us tonight. We appreciate the time. Let's start with the Argentina-Cape Verde game, because it was fantastic. Are we going to get a more exciting game than that the entire tournament? Three goals were scored in extra time.
3: It was actually insane. And when you look at the first half, I just saw that Cape Verde, it's a great opponent. They had a dreamy first round. They should just be happy to be in the round of 32 facing the likes of Lionel Messi. I thought Argentina was going to dominate. That's the game. That's how the script was being dictated. However, it just seemed that Argentina, I mean, I'm not expecting them to play at high tempo the whole way through. I mean, there's times when teams, especially every 15 minutes, when they have to let the other team sort of get the ball back. But I was not expecting the mental lapses that they had. And if you look at the 2K Burley goals that were scored, I thought there were mental lapses. Still, when you look at a knockout stage in the history of the World Cup, it's big teams that usually win. I think Argentina, I never really saw a moment where I thought I was concerned that Cape Verde was going to take it, because historically speaking, I've never really seen a team like Cape Verde upset a team like Argentina. But at the same time, I think they gave them a run for their money. I mean, we have to really be happy for what we saw. Then again, Bozinha, the goalie, was amazing. But I mean, I could look at it two ways. You know, you could be concerned about Argentina barely getting past Cape Verde, but at the same time, you could look at a team that was resilient, a team that gave Cape Verde everything they had at the end and still resisted, were able to make it through. And you know that in every sport, it doesn't matter how you get a win. When you win, you just become stronger. And I think that speaks very highly of Argentina.
4: What's the most impressive thing you see about Messi as he continues to do what he does in the World Cup?
3: Well, I think he's a guy just like Cristiano Ronaldo, just like Kylian Mbappe, just like Lamine Yamal, that can change the game in one instant. I mean, he looked disconnected, to be honest with you. You know, from what I saw, what I appreciated, there was not great chemistry And a lot of times, you know, he just cannot run to the same pace as his teammates anymore. But once he gets a ball inside the area, like that great goal that he scored, great control with the outside part of the foot, and then his finish was, you know, it might look easy in screen. It might look easy for him, very complicated for all of us human beings, but it's Lionel Messi. You cannot expect anything else from him. So then again, he can't change the game, even a free kick. I was very surprised at the end. He had a great opportunity with a free kick at the end of regulation, and he didn't take it where I thought he was gonna take it. But yeah, it just takes one play for a player like that, like Lionel Messi, to get it done. However, then again, he just looks like it's Messi and 10 other players in Argentina. I just don't see that connection. Then again, that will need to improve if Argentina wants to get far in the tournament.
1: Francisco X. Rivera from MLS on Apple TV joining us on Game Night, ESPN Radio, and the ESPN app. Going back to Thursday, what did you make of Portugal deciding to sub out Ronaldo during their match?
3: I think it made a lot of sense. And going back to what happened with Messi, as I'm telling you about the lack of coordination with the team, I just thought the rest of the team was playing at a different tempo. That Cristiano Ronaldo. And then again, you look at a veteran player, you look at a game that was very demanding physically, and you're also talking about, you know, getting, you know, to the mid part of the tournament, you're going to need some fresh legs. I think Roberto Martinez did the right thing. What was very, very interesting to me was I was expecting some kind of reaction from Cristiano Ronaldo, but you guys saw it. He was so humble while getting off the field, high-fiving his teammates, high-fiving his coach, getting to the bench. And I think, you know, just rooting for his teammates. I mean, you saw how emotional he was throughout the game. So that tells you that if a player like Cristiano Ronaldo can be humble, no one else has the right to be a diva when they're subbed out. And then one thing that we also have to consider, I think there was much more in play than soccer yesterday. Portugal's national team, they had just lost Diogo Jota, one of their superstars, due to a tragic death exactly a year ago. So, you know, everyone was so emotional before the game. I think that sparked the Portugal national team. So I think that it gave everyone a sense of union, and Cristiano Ronaldo understood that. And I was very happy to see that then again, because he's the captain of the ship. He's the player that everyone looks up to in Portugal. And I think not only there, but everyone around the world, even kids, you know, seeing that reaction from Ronaldo, are going to be like, yeah, that's how you're supposed to do it. That you're supposed to, you know, be part of her fair play, if you will. You have to be not only a good player, but also a good human being.
4: Spain won 3-0 on Thursday. Their keeper, Simon, has 519 consecutive minutes without conceding a goal, which doesn't even seem real. What's been behind this, and can they carry it over to make Spain one of the favorites to win this whole thing?
3: Well, that's a great question, because when you talk about a record like that, he surpassed Walter Senga of Italy, who had, you know, accrued over 500 minutes in Italy in 1990. You think about, oh, he must be, you know, great. I mean, he's obviously a great goalie, but he must be very challenged, and his defense was great as well. Well, you look at it, he hasn't really been challenged. I mean, I look at Spain's numbers in possession throughout the tournament, nearly 70%. They have a great midfield of Pedri, Rodri, and Olmo. It's kind of like when you have the kid right next to you that has the best toys and he doesn't let you play with them, or the best soccer ball or football, and they don't let you play with it. That's how I see Spain's midfield being in this tournament. They don't let you borrow the ball at all. And then again, that's a big part of Spain's success. And it's funny, I was reading a quote from Unai Simón yesterday saying that, you know, he hasn't really done that much. He sort of downplayed the whole record. He said, if you look at the three group stage matches and today's game, they've had 7 or 8 shots on goal. And it's true. Then again, but you know, that's actually very tricky, because it's really not like hockey when there's action north to south all the time. In soccer or football, there's times when you're not going to see the ball whatsoever. Being a goalkeeper, you're going to be there in your own little island. And that's so hard for a goalie to keep concentration. I didn't play professionally myself, but I have a lot of friends who played professionally, especially at goalies. And that's something that they're really adamant on. You have to find a way to keep your concentration on, to keep that switch on, to be able to, well, you know, you might not see a shot in 30 minutes, but when the other team approaches, you got to be ready. And I think that's the toughest part. And a lot of people downplay it. So even though, you know, Unai Simón might downplay the record, it's a great record. It's a remarkable feat. But now that Spain gets to the next round and they'll play Portugal, let's be sure that he's going to see much more action than he's seen so far in 4 games.
1: Francisco X. Rivera from MLS on Apple TV joining us here on Game Night on ESPN Radio. And Francisco, we'll let you go on this. Looking forward to Monday, Team USA taking on Belgium. What are the important keys for the United States to move on and get into the quarterfinals?
3: I am very excited to see that game because I still remember watching the game from 2014 at home when the U.S. played Belgium. Team Howard was just epic back then, and I still can't forget about a chance that Chris Wondolowski unfortunately missed in front of goal, and eventually Belgium took it. So it's going to be very important for the U.S. being able to get past that and then getting to the quarterfinals again like they did in 2002 when they knocked out Mexico. Obviously, everyone's looking at Balogun being sent off. He's going to be absent. But I'm trusting Ricardo Pepi for this game. I was very, very fortunate to get to call some of Pepe's early goals when he was with FC Dallas. He used to be the Spanish voice of FC Dallas a few years back. And he's tall. He's good in the air. He has a high IQ. He can create chances for his players. And, you know, I'm binational. I have both American and Mexican citizenships. And right now, this has become a thing where the U.S. and the Mexico Federation are scouting players while they're young, and they're fighting to get that player to play for the national team. That is a guy that could have been very unique and they could have played for Mexico. I would have loved to see him play for Mexico, but I also love to see him play for the U.S. And I think he's got a great shot to do it here now. Obviously, Christian Pulisic has been amazing. Obviously, the way he's been able to get that left wing, being able to dribble diagonally into the area. But then again, I don't think the U.S. is going to see or have seen that kind of competition that they will see in Belgium. And on the other hand, when you have players on Belgium side like Kevin De Bruyne, like Romelu Lukaku, and as I said before, like Messi, like Ronaldo, those guys that can change the game in an instant, I think the U.S. is going to have to be very careful. Also, sort of stagger marking layers when they defend, when they drop back, and don't really let Belgium take control of midfield. I think that's going to be very important. Something that I've seen a lot in this competition, a lot of games, has been a lot of teams just dropping back and letting the other team control the possession. And that's really, really hard when you're defending, because it might seem that you're just back there waiting, but everything you do, all the energy that you waste while just chasing the ball from left to right, back and forth, it takes a toll on you. So I think the U.S. has to be very smart on not letting Belgium control the pace, control the tempo, and be aggressive as well. But at the same time, when you're aggressive, make sure you don't let, you know, Belgium to counterattack you, because they can destroy you in an instant.
1: Francisco, certainly appreciate the time. We appreciate the insight. Should be a couple of good games tomorrow in the World Cup. I hope you enjoy them.
3: Thank you so much. I'm looking forward to seeing Mexico against England as well on Sunday. That will be fun.
1: Francisco X. Rivera, MLS on Apple TV, joining us here on Game Night on ESPN Radio.
4: That's a match I would love to be at in Mexico City. Seeing that sight after they won a couple of days
1: goodness.
4: Ago. Holy cow. That was one of the greatest things ever. Like, I'm lucky, Gabe, here in Atlanta that we have World Cup matches. The scene in downtown Atlanta for FIFA Fan Fest, I'm not a huge soccer fan, but seeing what people are doing, going to those, watching people representing their country, it has been second to none. And it's to the point now, we might need World Cup 2020 or 2032, 2036, and beyond. It just needs to be here in the United States.
1: He's John Michaels. I'm Gabe Neitzel. Coming up next, we get back to LeBron James free agency watch. 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

0: The NBA's all-time leading scorer, the King, is going to return for an unprecedented 24th season in the NBA. Notified the Lakers that it's not going to be with them.
1: Right now, the Cleveland Cavaliers, the Golden State Warriors, the Miami Heat.
0: Right.
1: If you want LeBron James' attention, make a move.
2: I'm obsessed with him going to Golden State and playing with Draymond, Steph, I guess Jimmy Butler, Payton, Podzimski, Horford, Porzingis. That's an actual ensemble.

0: XM Channel 80. Game Night presented by Progressive Insurance. LeBron Watch 2026 is on. And apparently taking his time. Because he can be negotiating with teams. Mm-hmm. Of course, can't sign anything quite yet. League year is opening on Monday. But they're taking their time. LeBron James and his team. His agent, Rich Paul, appeared on the Game Over podcast with Max Kellerman, an episode that was released today that featured a whiteboard of him going through about 10 different options for LeBron. But what also is interesting about this to me, John, is on that podcast, he said that this is strictly for happiness. Mm-hmm. What does happiness entail? It's a number of things. It's a bucket of happiness, basketball, living, camaraderie, it's competition, it's everything. So saying this is for happiness versus winning a championship, is winning a championship that could bring you happiness. I'm just not quite sure if it's not about trying to find a way to get a highly competitive season where you might have an opportunity to win a championship. I guess I don't know why he wouldn't have just gone back to the Lakers, since apparently, I mean, that's basically where they've decided to set up shop after he's done playing basketball.
1: Yeah, for me, when you say happiness, happiness to me means going back home. It means taking care of a place that obviously is near and dear to your heart in Cleveland, or playing with guys that you respect. So remember, the Steph Curry part probably stems back to the Olympics a couple of years ago, getting a chance to be there with Steph, getting a chance to see the greatness of Steph, obviously with what he did against France. Maybe you want to go there. If it's truly only about championships, and it doesn't sound like it is, there's only two places he could probably go to. It would be Cleveland. Could he go to San Antonio? Sure. Could you go to Oklahoma City? Sure. But it doesn't sound like either one of them are going to be there. I just find it fascinating that a guy in his final year, most likely, 42 years old, would want to start somewhere new. I would think you'd want to go somewhere where you're comfortable and it would be convenient for you. And that's why I don't know why some of these other teams are on the list, Gabe.
0: Yeah, it just doesn't make a ton of sense. The two teams in the East where he's been before, that makes sense to me.
1: Right.
0: Because as I look at the Western Conference, well, I think I would be interested to see what LeBron can do with Anthony Edwards and now LaMelo Ball in Minnesota. Mm-hmm. I don't think that makes them a contender with OKC or San Antonio in the West.
1: Right.
0: And I don't think there's a team in the West outside of joining those two teams, which he would be so far removed from the youth movement that both of those teams currently have. That wouldn't make a ton of sense to me. So it has to be the Eastern Conference. And now there is a new team in the Philadelphia 76ers that apparently are gaining some traction with LeBron James and his team after making the trade for Jaylen Brown. And they've got it's an interesting roster for sure, but I don't quite see it, and I'm not alone. Tim McMahon, ESPN NBA reporter, was on Get Up, and he does not see Philly as a fit for LeBron James.
2: LeBron is seeking basketball happiness. I don't think that is basketball happiness for LeBron James. I think he wants to go somewhere where he's going to touch the ball on more than an occasional basis. I still think Cleveland would be the best fit. You can say, how much is he going to touch the ball with Donovan Mitchell and James Harden? Harden's more of a table setter now, but also we're talking about storyline. We're talking about a storybook ending. We're talking about coming home again, a full circle moment. Philadelphia, even Golden State, it just would be weird to see him in a different uniform.
0: And he'd be threading just a really fine needle, John, because the earlier reports were, well, he doesn't want to have the entire scoring load on him, but also he doesn't want to be forgotten about in the offense, right? So it just kind of feels like he's trying to thread a needle there.
1: 100% it does. And I also think in terms of the retirement tour, who's going to pay proper respect to LeBron James? Cleveland is going to, for 82 games, do everything they can to make him feel like the most special human that's ever walked the earth. Golden State's going to go, all right, you're kind of Kevin Durant, the old version. You're coming over here to play. It's Steph's team. Philadelphia made the move for Jaylen Brown to make it his team, not to make it LeBron's team. If he goes to Miami, they had an offseason where they went and got Giannis because it's now Giannis's team. I think the one place that pays him the respect that's due and earned would be Cleveland. I think all the rest of them are just lip service now, just to give us some kind of drama before the league year starts.
0: And as we just heard there, I think that does thread the needle of, yeah, Donovan Mitchell can handle that scoring load. James Harden can handle that scoring load. You don't need to be a 25 to 28 point a game scorer if you're LeBron James. Mm-hmm. You don't need to put the mileage on. And yeah, I'm sure he wants the ball. Who gets the ball in crunch time certainly is going to be an interesting conversation. But I think as we saw with the Lakers this last year, LeBron is comfortable at times taking that back seat.
1: Sure.
0: Where the Lakers played their best basketball when, I don't want to say LeBron was necessarily deferring to Luka, but I mean, it was Luka's team. Mm-hmm. And LeBron was smart enough to recognize that. Hey, Luka, go do your thing. I'm going to do everything I can to support you. And it didn't feel like it was your turn, my turn, your turn, my turn, the way that when you have two ball-dominant superstars in the NBA can feel sometimes. LeBron, because he is such a good basketball player and has such a great basketball mind, was able to fill a role with that Lakers team.
1: Yeah, and I will tell you, from a basketball perspective, the place that feels like the best need and fit would be Miami, because think about the way the Heat are constructed right now. Giannis is a dominant player, but he's not a perimeter guy. Bam wants to play in the post. He will shoot an occasional three. Miami currently doesn't have a wing player the caliber of LeBron. Andrew Wiggins is a 3-and-D guy, but he's a spot-up shooter more than anything. So if he wanted, from a basketball-only perspective, to go where a place where he doesn't have to have the ball in his hands at all time because of Giannis, but can get it enough, Miami would be that spot. I just don't know going back to Miami, especially in this offseason, would be the right move. Had they not acquired Giannis and it's still Tyler Hero and Khalil Ware and guys like that, okay, you go there and be the aging veteran who can maybe put a team on his back and carry him a little bit. With them being the summer of Giannis, I just don't know that he would want to go there and be overshadowed by somebody else.
0: Miami was a team that was the 10 seed a year ago.
1: Yeah.
0: Or not even a year ago, this past season. So they were the 10 seed. And they just traded away a lot of what made them the 10 seed. Granted, they got one of the top three players in the NBA when healthy in Giannis. I still think they have building to do.
1: Right.
0: It doesn't feel like there is a ton more building that needs to happen for the Cleveland Cavaliers, who during the regular season were certainly disappointing at times. And once they got to the Eastern Conference Finals, certainly were disappointing. But they still got to the Eastern Conference Finals, John.
1: Right. And you add somebody like LeBron, that could potentially, Gabe, put them over the top. Because now all of a sudden in crunch time, James Harden doesn't have the ball in his hand. LeBron does, and he facilitates and get everybody else involved. And all of a sudden, Spider Mitchell's going to get a lot of wide-open shots.
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0: I'm Gabe Neitzel. We have reached the round of 16 in the World Cup with all three games going final today, starting with Australia and Egypt. They were tied, had to go to shootouts, and Egypt advanced 4-2 on penalties. Argentina in a thrilling game where three goals were scored in extra time. Argentina escapes with a 3-2 win over Cape Verde. And the final team to punch their ticket into the round of 16, Colombia, 1-0 over Ghana, getting the victory there. So the round of 16 starting tomorrow in Houston. Canada will be taking on Morocco at 1 p.m. Eastern. Then at 5 p.m. Eastern, Paraguay and France will go head-to-head in Philadelphia. In the NBA, free agency rolling on and LeBron James's saga continuing. His agent, Rich Paul, appeared on an episode of the Game Over podcast with Max Kellerman that was released on Friday. Used a whiteboard and a pointer to illustrate a number of teams James could potentially be joining this offseason. In fact, Paul later told ESPN on Friday, now has spoken to 27 teams about James this offseason. His old team, the Lakers, they're trading center DeAndre Ayton to the Washington Wizards for guard Jaden Hardy. 2 second-round picks, according to Shams Charania. And the Knicks finding a replacement for Mitchell Robinson, signing veteran Andre Drummond to a 1-year, $3.9 million deal on Friday as well, according to Shams Charania. More game night. Myself, John Michaels, coming your way next here on ESPN Radio.
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1: On the East Coast, we have made it to the 4th of July. 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Along with John Michaels, I'm Gabe Neitzel.
2: Hey, Gabe, real quick, off of something, like light bulb just went off of something that you mentioned in the update. Mm-hmm. So Rich Paul said that they have spoken to 27 teams about LeBron James.
1: Correct.
2: Who do we think are the three teams? I mean, I think Lakers, like, do we think they're counting the Lakers because they, or like, or do we?
1: Because they told the Lakers that he wasn't coming?
2: Count, or are we including the Lakers in the three teams?
1: I would not include the Lakers in the three teams because I would assume that they had some sort of conversation about potentially returning before telling the Lakers that they would not be returning. So I think the Lakers are among the 27 teams.
3: I think I have two.
1: Okay.
3: There's no way he talked to Memphis. And I highly doubt he talked to New Orleans. Like, if the first two I think of, that just, and Sacramento might be the third one, because why in the hell would you talk to Sacramento?
2: Yeah, those might be the three.
1: See, I think it's Washington, because the Wizards are among the most unserious franchises in all of sports.
2: Yeah, but his boy AD's there.
3: Right.
1: That's
3: and Trey
1: true.
3: Young's there, and they have the first pick of the draft in AJ Dibanza. Sacramento, I'm not sure I could name five Sacramento games. I'm not sure I can name three Sacramento games right now. Memphis got rid of Ja Morant, who was the only redeeming quality that they would have. And New Orleans, do you really want to go there with Zion?
1: I mean, Memphis started the fire sale at the trade deadline.
3: Right.
1: And then they just couldn't get rid of Ja before the deadline. They had to wait until the offseason to actually unload him. So clearly they're in rebuilding mode. I can't believe it's actually as high as 27, because, again, I look at...
2: Well, because, like, the Utah, did they really talk to Utah? What about Charlotte? I feel

0: what?
1: He eliminated the Knicks. He eliminated in the conversations that they were having.
0: I guess they had to talk to the Knicks to eliminate them. But, like, I feel like the Nets would be part of, like, the Nets would probably, because that's just the other New York team. The 76ers are clearly involved. We talked about the Wizards. I think the Raptors, I mean, they just made a big move for Kawhi.
1: Sure.
0: That makes sense. So the Hornets, question mark. The Hawks.
1: The Bulls?
0: The Hawks are a good team. Like, they, I guess the Bulls might be another team that... It also, like, would he go to Jordan's team?
2: Right.
1: No, absolutely not. There is no, because he knows that he would be booed. Like, there would be a portion of the fan base in Chicago that would boo him just because he's LeBron. And there is, it's crazy to me. And is Michael Jordan better? Probably.
2: Yeah.
1: But also, there's a portion of Jordan fans that anytime you bring up anything LeBron does, yeah, but he's not Jordan. I didn't say anything about Michael Jordan. Right. We weren't having that conversation. I'm not trying to have that conversation, but Jordan fans can't help themselves, and that's all Chicago is. There would be a portion of the fan base that would certainly boo LeBron if he ever ended up in Chicago.
2: Yeah, what would be great is if he turned heel like Hollywood Hogan. Hey, I'm going to go to Chicago, and I want to wear 23. I'm the NBA's all-time leading scorer. Put 23 on me and let's go. That would be the greatest heel turn ever. Why would he talk to Brooklyn? Like, seriously, what?
0: New York.
2: I don't care. That's the fake part of it. I know it's not. I know the people in the boroughs will start yelling at me, but why
1: Jay-Z
2: would you
1: still own a? Does Jay-Z still own a portion of that team? Maybe as a favorite of Jay-Z? I don't know.
0: I could see that one because it's New York, and since they eliminated the Knicks, I think that's, I could see that one.
1: I mean, I don't think you can go to Brooklyn after, wasn't it Stephen A? Like after who said that they need to move?
2: Right.
1: That the Nets need to move out of New York?
2: Yeah, they need to go back to New Jersey. They don't belong there at all. Send them to Seattle at this point. I know we're going to get an expansion team out there eventually as well. Why would he talk to Orlando either? I get it. They were a playoff team, but what the hell would you want to go to Orlando?
0: I think there's no chance he would go there, but I think they would have to make that call.
2: Right.
1: Sure.
0: Because they're close enough that I think they have to make that call to him so they'd talk to him. I could see Orlando.
1: They're at least delusional enough to think that they're close because they made that trade last year where they gave up 4 first-round picks for Desmond Bane.
2: Right. That worked out really well. Why would he talk to the Clippers either? Why would you want to go to the fake LA?
0: LA.
2: But
0: I'm sure, like, it's the same,
2: because,
0: like, the Clippers make no sense.
1: Stick it to the Lakers.
0: Since they got Kawhi. But, like, I feel like that conversation was had because, like, oh, you do know he loves L.A. And, like, I do feel like that conversation had to be had.
1: Yes, 100%. And you know that, especially after trading away Kawhi.
2: Right.
1: Steve Ballmer probably wanted to have that conversation with the Clippers.
0: Oh, here's a team we haven't mentioned. Portland. He's not going to Portland.
1: Team up with John Dame.
2: Could you imagine LeBron? His final tour is in Portland. Oh, my goodness. Like, the thought of some of these, just LeBron being in one of these uniforms, it goes back to what I was talking about earlier. Emmitt Smith in a Cardinals uniform. O.J. Simpson in a 49ers uniform. Patrick Ewing wearing a Magic uniform. Did Sean Kemp end up somewhere kind of crazy? Was he in Orlando? He was in Cleveland, yeah. Dwayne Wade when he was in a Chicago uniform for a year and a Cavaliers. Like, there's certain places guys should never be wearing those uniforms.
1: Jerry Rice in a Seahawks uniform.
2: A Broncos uniform.
1: In a Broncos uniform. Yeah, there were a couple of places at the end.
0: I know
1: he
0: won a Super Bowl there. I still think Tom Brady, the Buccaneer, is weird.
2: That is weird. Being in the creamsicle, he didn't belong in that one at all. Not one bit.
1: Because the creamsicle, while an iconic uniform, was typically their main uniform when they were terrible.
2: Terrible. Right.
1: Just absolutely awful.
2: When John McKay famously said, they talked about execution, he said, I'm in favor of it.
1: Yeah. What did you think about your team's execution? I'm in favor of it.
2: Yeah. One of the great lines of all time.
1: So, the three teams we don't think he talked to, it's got to be, I think it's the Kings, Grizzlies, and Pelicans. Right?
0: I think we don't think he talked to about 20 teams.
2: Right.
0: That's really the conclusion here.
2: Yeah, I'm just looking up and down the NBA, and just I don't know why. Again, Utah, great. They made some moves. They drafted some young guys. Can you imagine, again, much like Portland, can you imagine LeBron in Utah? Games tipping off at 10:30 East Coast time. Nobody gets to see him. Come on, man. That's never happened. Rich Paul, again, was just running.

0: in this trap.
1: Just imagine the people, the higher-ups here at ESPN or Amazon Prime or NBC, the league broadcast partners, if he ended up in a random spot like Portland or Utah. Just the deep sigh of... Because they're probably so far along already in the schedule and what games, and now you probably have to wait before you kind of finalize all of that until you know where LeBron is, because a lot of those games are going to end up on national TV, because I don't think I'm alone in thinking this is going to be his final year, but if he ended up in someplace random, it would be hilarious for, you know, NBC to have to consistently put the Portland Trailblazers on TV.
0: Yeah, now the Utah Jazz for 25 games are on the national network. This is just what everybody wants.
1: After they were fined a historic amount last year for tanking.
2: Just the other funny part, too, though, is think about this. Like, go back 25 years ago before LeBron, I feel like Cleveland would fall into this category. Why would he go play for Cleveland? But, like, of course, it's LeBron, and he's from there, and we know what he... But, like, it's just, I don't know. It's just funny to think about that.
1: Yeah,
2: it's Cleveland used to be in this category. So yeah, all these teams, like Portland and Memphis and, like, Utah, they need to find, like, the homegrown number one overall pick that can come and change the franchise.
1: So you're telling me there's a chance that Giannis comes back to my Bucks eventually. That's what you're telling me. At least that's what I'm hearing right now.
2: He already won a title there.
1: Yeah.
2: LeBron had to return to Cleveland because they didn't win a title the first time.
1: Yeah, but he might return for a third time.
0: Still true.
1: A chance.
2: True.
1: You know, so maybe.
0: Look, at 39, you could have Giannis back.
1: Okay.
0: We'll let him come back then.
1: All right. I'll take it. I'm not going to lie, I'll take it.
0: Let's see what he does for the next 7 years.
2: By the way, are they keeping the Antetokounmpo brother that apparently the Heat don't want?
1: I do not believe Thanasis is staying in Milwaukee. My guess would be, especially as family-oriented as the Antetokounmpos are, my guess is Thanasis, while he won't be on the team, will certainly be around the team.
0: Okay. So he'll just move to Fort Lauderdale and probably work at the Elbow Room, is what you're telling me.
1: There's a chance. All right, he'll be around the Heat for sure. I can promise you that. Coming up next here on Game Night, we've gone over some of the iconic athletes in the history of the United States, because it's America 250th birthday of America on July 4th. What about top Team USA moments? We dive into some of those coming up next here on Game Night, ESPN Radio and the ESPN app.
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14: Hey, it's Michelle Smallman. 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

0: 250 is here, at least on the East Coast. Everybody else going to be joining shortly. July 4th, America's 250th birthday. We celebrate here on Game Night. ESPN Radio, ESPN App, Sirius XM, Channel 80. Along with John Michaels, I'm Gabe Neitzel. And earlier tonight, we went through a Mount Rushmore, and then just kind of started a general conversation of the most iconic athletes in American history, and ran through a lot of different names. Mm-hmm. So we thought we would also maybe take a look at Team USA and some Team USA success stories over the years. The top six Team USA moments, here they are, according to Kevin Negandhi and Christine Williamson.
1: Number six.
2: The 2026 Olympics saw the U.S. net not one, but two golden goals. First, it was a ridiculous move by Megan Keller to give the women an OT win over Canada. Then it was Jack Hughes scoring a second golden goal just 3 days later to beat Canada in overtime once again.
1: Number five.
3: The U.S. clashing with France in the 2024 Olympic gold medal game in a matchup stacked with talent. And night from Steph. He was cooking. Steph Curry, the dagger three with under a minute to play before saying goodbye to France. And the home crowd.
1: Number four.
2: Brandi Chastain cemented her legacy in front of 90,000 spectators at the Rose Bowl and the 1999 Women's World Cup final between the U.S. and China. After 120 scoreless minutes, the match went to PKs, where Chastain scored to win the World Cup on home turf.
1: Number three.
3: 1996 U.S. women's basketball team stacked. They got Rebecca Lobo, Dawn Staley, Cheryl Swoops, Lisa Leslie. The team went undefeated on their way to an Olympic gold medal, cementing their place as one of the best women's basketball teams of all time.
1: Number two.
2: Often described as one of the best sports teams ever assembled, the 1992 Dream Team went undefeated on their way to Olympic gold, led by Michael Jordan, Charles Barkley, and Magic Johnson. The team dominated the tournament, winning by an average score of 44 points.
1: Number one.
3: No surprise, amidst the backdrop of the Cold War, the U.S. and USSR facing off on the ice in 1980, the Olympics. The ragtag group of Americans took down the four-time defending gold medalists, leading to one of the most iconic calls in sports history. And of course, that set up for them to win the gold medal later on.
0: So those the top six Team USA moments. And look, I don't know if anybody is ever going to beat the Miracle on Ice.
4: Right.
0: And it, even though it is, they had the great documentary that came out this year, and certainly with the Olympics and that celebration that happened being 45 years since that iconic moment, or 46 years now with the Olympics happening this year and Team USA winning that first gold medal on the men's side since then, because of everything else that went into that game, John, beyond sports.
4: Right.
0: I don't know if it's ever going to be beat.
4: It's not. You think about it, you had lost in an exhibition like 10-2 to the Russians before that. We go back to something we talked about earlier in the show. Miracle on Ice was also done on tape delay. Like that happened in Lake Placid at like 3 o'clock or 4 o'clock in the afternoon and was not aired until 8 o'clock that night. And remember, this is pre-internet, this is pre-everything. So people in Lake Placid, New York, knew that we had won, and the rest of the world did not know that we had won until later on. We were talking about our college kids against their pro players. There'll never be a story as classic as Miracle on Ice. The fact that you've made documentaries, movies, and everything else about it lets you know how great it was.
0: So the other moments that they had on that list, Dream Team from 92, Women's Team from 96, Brandi Chastain in 1999, the Team USA basketball defeating France, and then they had the men's and women's team, which I think, not to be prisoner of the moment, or it's the most recent, having two golden goals against Canada 3 days apart in overtime, just insane. Just absolutely insane. So what do you think, were you surprised that what landed on the list? What are you surprised was left off this list?
4: I'm more surprised the ranking of the list. I had four written down. I had Miracle on Ice number one. Mm-hmm. I have Brandi Chastain's goal number two because I also think about capturing the imagination of the country. People didn't, and this is not a knock on women's soccer, but people really didn't care about women's soccer. But then the iconic moment of Brandi Chastain scoring on penalty kicks was Brianna Scurry had come up with a save a couple of shots before that. Brandi scores, and then takes the jersey off on her knees celebrating, and it became one of the most iconic moments, not only in American sports, in sports in general.
0: It's one of the most iconic photos.
4: Yes.
0: And it was the cover of Sports Illustrated when that was still a thing. But it's one of the most iconic photos of all time, certainly.
4: That's what I had number two. Number three, I had the Dream Team. And again, for those that aren't young enough to remember what the Dream Team meant, we had lost in 1988. Team USA had been, in their estimation, passed by the world because, again, our amateurs were not good enough to beat professional players. And they said, okay, you want to bring your pros, we're going to show you. Those guys were Michael Jackson. Those guys were the Beatles. Those guys were Beyonce, like Taylor Swift. Take the biggest icon in music, and that's what those 12 guys were when they went over to Barcelona and won the championship. So I had them at number three.
0: And what was the fourth team that you had written
4: down? The fourth one I had was Steph Curry and that Dream Team a couple of years ago. I could have put the Redeem Team on with Kobe. I know I think it was a Netflix documentary on that was fascinating with Kobe and LeBron and D-Wade and those guys after not winning gold and them coming back and putting the work in. But Steph Curry's moments, the night-night, hitting the threes late. Like, if they don't have Steph Curry, they don't win a gold medal, and Victor Wembanyama and France get the gold medal. So I really loved what that team was all about. And again, for me, Gabe, it's always having that indelible moment at the end that people remember.
0: Yeah, I just have a hard time, other than the Dream Team, putting another team there. Gotcha. Because just 3 years earlier, because it had to be delayed because of the COVID pandemic.
4: Yep.
0: But in 2021, Team USA basically sent their B squad and still won gold.
4: Right.
0: And still won gold. So, yes, that's an iconic moment and Steph hitting that three. And I don't know what made all of those guys want to come back like Steph, like LeBron, and be a part of that once again and chase Olympic gold. But because Team USA is just always expected to be dominant, the Dream Team, to me, and you went through the reasons, to me, is always something just a little bit different. But it's hard to come up with Team USA moments.
4: Sure.
0: Because a lot of the teams that are put together, we're expected to be dominant. We're expected to go out there and win, which is why Miracle on Ice is number one. It's going to be hard to top. It's why I agreed with 2026 this year in those Olympic teams being on there. While the teams certainly were very, very good, it's not like they were the favorites.
4: No.
0: Because Canada is always going to be the favorite in hockey.
4: Yeah, Canada was supposed to win. And I would put more the men's side than the women's side. Again, not disparaging. The women's team, the men were not supposed to win. Canada had been the dominant force in the Olympics and all the other events that you have where you get team sports together. The hard thing as well, Gabe, I guess 1980, we dominated so many of the team sports. Mm-hmm. Our men's basketball won forever, other than 1972 when we got flat out robbed by the Russians in that one where you had the referee restarting. And even through our generation, we've expected to be dominant. So to me, there hasn't been as many moments, and that's why I have Brandi Chastain and that women's team so far up, because it was such an indelible moment, and it really captured the imagination of the country.
0: This is one that there's not necessarily a moment, but it's just one that I remember. And I don't remember necessarily watching this game, but in 2000, Team USA won a gold medal in baseball.
4: Okay.
0: And it was the first team other than Cuba to win a gold medal in baseball since it became an Olympic sport. And the reason why I remember it is because Ben Sheets threw a shutout in that game, and he was a Brewers prospect at the time. So he showed up in the final year of Old County Stadium here in Milwaukee with a gold medal around his neck when the Brewers aren't very good.
4: Right.
0: The Brewers in the 90s and early 2000s were terrible, but it was a moment I remember because it was our guy who ended up going on and being a very good pitcher in Major League Baseball, and he was the one that shut out the mighty Cubans to win a gold medal for the first time for Team USA Baseball.
4: So I ask you, is there a chance down the road in the World Baseball Classic we have that? Or is it because we're sending pro players it might not be as special? Because we're not always the favorite in the World Baseball Classic.
0: Mm-hmm.
4: Can you have one of those moments there?
0: I think we can because it's such a level playing field and it is an electric atmosphere as we saw this year in the World Baseball Classic. He's John Michaels. I'm Gabe Neitzel. This is Game Night on ESPN Radio.
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0: This is SportsCenter.
1: I'm Gabe Neitzel. We have reached officially the round of 16 in the World Cup. Three games closing out the opening round of the elimination play, and Egypt, the first team to punch their ticket today. They needed penalty kicks to advance over Australia. Game was tied at 1-1. Egypt advanced 4-2 on penalties. Argentina, one of the favorites to win the tournament. They hadn't lost in 9 matches. They made it 10, but it was interesting. In extra time, 3 goals were scored, including a game-winning own goal with 111 minutes into the contest. Argentina escapes 3-2 over Cape Verde. And Colombia, able to advance into the round of 16. The last team to punch their ticket with a 1-0 win over Ghana. For Colombia, it's the first time in 12 years they've reached the round of 16. In the NBA, free agency rolling on. LeBron James, his agent, on an episode of his Game Over podcast with Max Kellerman that came out on Friday, he used a whiteboard and pointer to illustrate a number of teams that James could be joining this offseason. Talked about 10 teams there. Paul did tell ESPN on Friday he's now spoken to 27 teams about James playing for them this year. More Game Night coming your way next, along with John Michaels. I'm Gabe Neitzel right here on ESPN Radio.
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2: Watching the U.S. men's hockey team defeat the Soviet Union. You hear Al Michaels call that.
3: Do you believe in miracles? 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
2: And everybody's huddled in tight, watching it all together. 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
0: Rams head coach Sean McVay.
4: When I was living in Atlanta in 96, they had the Olympics there. You know, the women's gymnastics team win gold, and Carrie Strug, you know, doing what she did on the vault, you know, with the broken ankle. You know, what a courageous effort. I just knew that was really special.
0: Malika Andrews.
5: I got to go to the Olympics, and Steph Curry, it's the game against Serbia, just lights it up for 36 points. But I think there's something about excellence on the international stage. That was American sports to me.
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1: 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ABC Entertainment, ABC News, ESPN, and National Geographic will present an unparalleled cross-platform event with a 24-hour broadcast spanning ABC, Disney+, Hulu, the ESPN app, National Geographic, FX, Freeform, ABC News Live, and ABC-owned television stations and affiliates. The expansive programming event takes viewers across all 50 states to explore the people, places, and defining moments of the nation's 250-year history, which we've been celebrating here tonight on Game Night, looking at some of the iconic athletes, the iconic moments in our nation's 250-year history. But as we look ahead into the next 25 years, John, in America 275, 25 years from now, what do you think are people, events, things that we could be talking about over the next 25 years?
6: Well, one, I hope I'm still here 25 years from now, because I will be, oh my goodness, I'll be 76 years old. Hopefully I'm still gracing the airwaves here at ESPN. Number one, I think the sport that will have the biggest change between now and then is my favorite sport. It's college football. We already see the progression of what that game is becoming with NIL, with transfer portal, with an expanded playoff coming sooner rather than later. I think college football within the next 25 years ceases to exist as we know it. Not it'll still be a game, obviously, But I could easily see 25 years from now, it's the college football field of 64. Not necessarily a tournament, but 50 to 60 plus teams break away and are doing their own thing. And it basically turns into a minor league of the NFL, which it is already, but it'll really be paid salary cap, collective bargaining, everything. I think in 25 years, that's 100% where my favorite game is going to be.
1: Yeah, it kind of seems like as they try to get more and more handle on what's going on in the Brendan Sorsby saga right. that went on, and apparently the Big 12 still may go forward with their lawsuit just so they have protection about, hey, we're allowed to enforce our rules.
6: Right.
1: And we can't have these temporary injunctions telling us we can't enforce our rules. And that seems to be the most logical place. I know it's the place that a lot of college fans, administrators are going to fight, but it seems the logical conclusion of making the athletes employees, having some sort of CBA, and yeah, it just ends up being that, because that's the only way you can for certain level the playing field for everybody.
6: Look, truthfully, I don't like where the game is at today. I've always been an advocate for players being paid. I've always thought they should get a piece of the pie. I thought, Gabe, when NIL came around, it was going to be, hey, John Q. Athlete is going to get a billboard at, you know, Joe's Chicken Shack, and he's going to get 10 grand for the year. Or he's going to maybe get a national ad with Dr. Pepper, and with Dr. Pepper, he's going to make 50 grand for the year. I never thought we'd get to the point where kids that are 17-year-olds in high school are demanding $500,000 and $600,000 to go to your school. That's what it's become. The playing field's never going to be level. Like Kent State will never compete for a national title. But what Indiana showed us this year is if you have billionaire boosters that are willing to spend money, you can do so. I think for the betterment of the game, 50 or 60 or whatever that number ends up being, teams break away. And 25 years from now, we're talking about college football. Totally different. And old guys like me at that point are going to be like, I remember that bowl coalition in 1992. And that's going to be long, long gone.
1: Are there any athletes that you'd be able to make a case for at America 275? Because we went through a lot of athletes tonight in terms of the most iconic. Mm-hmm. Is there any athlete that you can think of, oh yeah, we'll be making a case for potentially their inclusion on these iconic lists?
6: Yeah, we were talking about him during the break, but it's Patrick Mahomes. And we had a really hard time putting together on an iconic list in the NFL. But Patrick Mahomes, again, winning Super Bowls, being front and center with everybody, squeaky clean athlete, which is always good. He's never gotten in any trouble. Married kids, all that good stuff. I can see 25 years from now where Patrick Mahomes is revered like Tom Brady. Maybe he adds one or two more Super Bowls to get to whatever that final number ends up being. He would be the first one that comes to mind. Like, I was thinking about basketball. The problem is
1: all the good players are international.
6: Right. That's what I was going to say. The great young players are Victor Wembanyama. They're Nikola Jokic. They're all international players.
1: Shai Gilgeous-Alexander's won back-to-back MVPs. He's Canadian.
6: Right. And you think about our finals MVP this year. We're not going to be talking about Jalen Brunson 25 years from now. Knicks fans will be.
1: Absolutely.
6: I don't think it's a national storyline. We might not be talking about him next year the same way, nevertheless 25 years from now.
1: Yeah. And in baseball, maybe Aaron Judge.
6: Right.
1: Maybe. He still would, I think, have a lot of work to do. But just to show you how tough that can be, think of the start that Mike Trout got off to his
6: sure.
1: career. 5 years ago, we were probably thinking, oh, man, we might be talking about Mike Trout, one of the most iconic guys. 5 years from now, and injuries just completely derailed that career. He's certainly going to be a Hall of Famer, but he was on this guy might be one of the greatest of all time tracks, mm-hmm. and injuries robbed him, I think, of being a part of that conversation.
6: Well, and the way that pitching has changed, you no longer are going to have guys that are getting 300 wins. They're not going to be getting 4,000 strikeouts. Guys just don't pitch enough to do what Nolan Ryan did, or to do what Tom Seaver did, or Randy Johnson.
1: Josh Gibson.
6: Yeah, those days are over. You know, now it's pitch counts, it's analytics. You got your guy Jacob Mizorowski out there. I mean, the guy is unbelievable, but there's eventually going to be a time that he can't throw 103 miles an hour, and he's going to slow down. Paul Skeens, maybe that's a name, But we've already seen Paul Skeens, the amount of high-powered pitches. That velocity has dropped a little bit over the first couple of years of his career. So I don't know in baseball outside of Aaron Judge would there be somebody, unless there's a really young kid that we don't know as of yet, that's going to come up and take the world by storm.
7: I'm a little mad at myself that I'm going to even ask this question, but I think the question has to be asked because yesterday on the East Coast, there was a big wedding between Travis Kelce and Taylor Swift.
1: Sure.
7: Will they still be married in 25 years?
1: I'll say yes. I'm choosing to believe in love, John. I say yes. I love love. And they're 25 years from now, they're going to still be together.
6: I'm going to lean with you as well. We talked about this last night on game night. I didn't buy this couple as far as I could throw them when they first got together. But the fact that they went through this whole pomp and circumstance, they've survived the paparazzi and everything else. Yeah, they'll be married 25 years from now. Why not?
1: Yeah.
7: See, I'm the opposite from you because, like, from day one, Q Myers, who's the regular host of Game Night, has been like, this is not a real relationship. And I'm like, but yes, it is. I'm like, because you don't realize, like, Taylor Swift's one of the most famous people on the planet.
6: Right. Mm-hmm.
7: She does not need a fake relationship for publicity. Like, she just doesn't.
1: Nope.
7: But now after seeing all the pomp and circumstance of this wedding, see, now I kind of have my doubts.
6: Oh.
1: So you think she just wanted to have the big wedding?
7: I don't know what it's just such a bizarre wedding. And the guest list is so bizarre. And just everything about this is just bizarre.
1: But if you're one of the most popular people on the planet, I think you have no choice but for everything to be a little bit bizarre because nobody else, who else would have a bigger wedding right now than Taylor Swift?
6: I'm not sure that anybody would. No.
1: That's what I'm saying. So because she's the most popular person, I think things can seem a little out of sorts just because she doesn't know what to do. Like, she's so incredibly popular. You can't have, like, this small private ceremony and make it.
7: Why can't you?
1: What do you mean, why can't you?
6: Because
1: you're Taylor Swift.
6: And you're marrying an NFL star. Like, can you imagine being somebody that you think is in their inner circle and you didn't get invited today? Imagine how that conversation had to be. Like, if your guest 18,209 and you couldn't make it, you're the one that they said, all right, that's going to be the end. We're capping it. I think about when I got married and, you know, working in radio, we happen to know a lot of people. And I'm going through our station down here, Gabe, and I'm like, man, I like this guy, but he's a part-timer and I only see him like twice a year. Do I invite him or not? And invariably, the people I didn't invite were like, damn, man, I didn't get an invite to your wedding. I'm like, bro, we had a cap. I could only go as far as I could go. So imagine what their conversations had to be like. If Travis Kelce's looking like, you know, I played with this receiver a couple of years ago. He was really good. But he hadn't been on the Chiefs in like 5 years. Do you invite him?
7: Okay, well, that's one thing. But like, there were pictures of Tom Brady leaving the wedding. I think Tom Brady would have been okay if he was not invited.
1: We don't know that. We don't know that for sure. Maybe Tom would have been heartbroken. Maybe he would have gone on Fox next year whenever they have a Chiefs game and badmouthed Travis because he didn't get invited to the
6: wedding. Right. Fascinating stuff.
1: But again, when you're operating in those circles, it's, okay, I got to invite my agent, and then this person my agent knows, and then it starts, I can see how that gets out of control. And then when you're having the wedding in Madison Square Garden, and you have the money that Taylor Swift has, it's just a drop in the bucket, man.
6: Well, I'm with you. I believe in love, and I hope that the love sticks for them. I hope they have 25 years of happiness, and when we're doing this show as 70-something-year-olds, I don't know I'll be able to stay up that late at 76 years old, but maybe I will 25 years from now.
1: Speaking of love, we show love to the ones who have deserved it and who have earned it tonight. We turn it all the way up. That's next. It's Game Night on ESPN Radio and the ESPN app.
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0: Game Night, ESPN Radio, ESPN App, Sirius XM, Channel 80. I'm Gabe Neitzel. He's John Michaels. Happy 4th, if you're out on the East Coast. Me here in the Central Time Zone, 12 minutes away from celebrating America 250. But a lot of sports happening tonight, and we have to celebrate. So let's go ahead and do it by turning it all the way up.
1: All the way up on Game Night.
2: Nothing can stop me. I'm all the way up.
0: And where we start, it's in the W, where Brianna Stewart had an incredible game against the Lynx.
3: Nice look. Astier to Stewie, and a strong move by Stewart. Puts it up and puts it in, and she goes for three the old-fashioned way.
2: Nothing can stop me. I'm all the way up.
4: Liberty win that game 99-86. That's call courtesy of ION. Brianna Stewart goes 36 points, 14 of 19 from the field, 7 boards and 2 blocks. I couldn't go 14 of 19 from the field with nobody defending me. Nevertheless, in an actual game.
0: That's insanely efficient. Just so good from the legend herself, Brianna Stewart. Meanwhile, the Cubs, their offense was hot yesterday. They scored 23 runs at Wrigley Field. The day makes a heck of a difference as they welcome the Cardinals to the friendly confines today.
5: Wilson has his sign. Runners at first and third with two outs right now. And there's a hard hit ball to deep left field, backing up his Hap. He's at the track, and it's gone! A three-run big fly for Mason Wynn. And the Cardinals tack on three more. It's a five-run inning. And the Cardinals lead 11-0.
2: Nothing can stop me. I'm all the way up.
4: Call courtesy of the Cardinals Radio Network. Win with the three-run homer there. Cardinals with a season high in runs and hits. 6 players with multiple hits. Ties their most in a game since May 19th of 2025. Gabe, they just carried it over. They had a 7-run seventh yesterday here in Atlanta after being down 5-3 to pick up a big win. They scored 17 runs.
0: This is part of the... I love baseball so much when stats like this come across. So the Cubs won by 20 runs on Wednesday. This from Elias Sports Bureau. Second time in Major League Baseball history, a team has won by 15-plus runs and then lost their next game by 15-plus runs. That's right, the Boston Bean Eaters and the Chicago Colts did this back in September of 1894.
4: Did they get to the game by horse and carriage? Like, what was going on? Or maybe a train. That is a crazy stat.
0: Meanwhile, the Yankees, they've been cold, looking to turn it around. That's what Ben Rice did tonight.
6: Runner goes, 3-2. Drill deep to right. There it goes. See ya. A bullet home run into the short porch. A 2-run shot by Rice. And the Yankees lead 3-1.
2: Nothing can stop me. I'm all the way up.
4: Call courtesy of the Yes Network. Yankees snap a 7-game losing streak, which was tied for their second longest losing streak over the last 30 years. They needed that. We were talking about Ben Rice, Gabe, last night. I think he's going to be the starter in the American League at first base. Twins, they hate New York maybe more than any team in the history of baseball. Just 2-11 since the start of 2024. You can go back to the 90s. They seemingly never can beat the New York Yankees.
0: There's hot. There's white hot, and then there's whatever Junior Caminero is right now for the Tampa Bay Rays, because he was up to it again tonight against the Astros.
7: Down 1-1. It's a swing and a drive way up into the air to left. Will it clear the Crawford boxes? It goes to the back wall. A solo homer for Junior Caminero, and the Rays take a 2-1 lead.
2: Nothing can stop me. I'm all the way up.
4: 620 WDAE on the call. Caminero, the fifth player in Rays franchise history with consecutive 25 home run seasons. It's not the end of the year, is it? It's only July. This dude's on pace to have 50-plus home runs, which would be fantastic. Honestly, for a franchise that you normally don't know a lot of the players, they just go win baseball games, Caminero's become a reason to watch Tampa Bay.
0: He's the first player in Rays franchise history to hit 10 home runs in a 10-game span. So he had 10, literally, a week and a half ago, he had 15 home runs, which is still a good amount of home runs, and now he's got 25. We head to the NL West, where the Padres just cannot beat the Dodgers. Blew a 6-run lead last night. They were up 3-0 tonight, and, well, then this happened in the bottom of the 7th.
8: 3-0 Padres in the bottom of the seventh, but the Dodgers have them loaded and nobody out. Teo against the lefty, Monahan. First pitch is hammered. This is way back, and it is gone. Grand slam, Teoscar Hernandez. Teo on time, and the Dodgers lead 4-3.
2: Nothing can stop me. I'm all the way up.
4: AM 570 LA Sports on the call. Dodgers with their 27th comeback victory. So, like, when you think about the Dodgers, you're like, man, they're dominant. They're the best team in baseball. They also have a clutch factor that it doesn't seem to matter how many runs they're down. They just come back and beat you.
0: And maybe good news for the Dodgers as well. Shohei threw 110 pitches tonight, so he continues to get stronger and stronger as the season goes along. Meanwhile, in your neck of the woods, John, your Braves, Matt Olson, he had himself a night at the dish tonight as well.
9: 3-2, Olson swings it hard. Deep right field to the chop house. Gone! Huge homer for Matt Olson. He's hit two tonight. And he's certainly out of that homerless drought. And the Braves pick up another run. It's now 5-2 Atlanta in the eighth.
2: Nothing can stop me. I'm all the way up.
4: That's my guy Ben Ingram on the call. I know that radio station. 680 The Fan locally in Atlanta. Matt Olson with a couple of home runs. My guy Money Mike Harris, who should also be starting in the All-Star game, his 15th home run. And we love to say this in Atlanta. The Mets now 2-11 since June the 20th. Ha! Worst record in baseball. Ha! Keep spending all that money, Mets. Losers.
0: And I know they said, you know, Steve Cohen had come out, the Mets owner, that, you know, he's not going to fire David Stearns, his director of baseball operations. But, I mean, this just, it's been embarrassing for the Mets. And then as you just said it right there, John, they're 2-11 since June 20th.
4: It's unfathomable to spend the money that they're spending and be this bad. It couldn't happen to a nicer group. That's all I'm going to say.
0: We celebrated this earlier this week, and I don't know if you celebrate, but I celebrate Bobby Bonilla Day.
4: Yes.
0: We still, it's dwindling. We only have 9 left. Only 9 left, where Bobby Bonilla gets just a little over $1 million from the Mets every July 1st. But I saw a Mets fan tweet out that, you know, Bobby Bonilla Day used to be the most embarrassing thing about being a Mets fan, and this year it's like 20th on the list.
4: Yeah, it's crazy. When I read that originally they were only supposed to give him $5 million, he chose to take it deferred, and because of interest, it's ended up being like $30+ million for Bobby Bonilla. What great foresight 30 years ago for Bobby Bonilla to get this money.
0: And you know why the Mets ownership did that at the time?
4: I don't remember.
0: They were caught up in Bernie Madoff's Ponzi scheme. Oh. So they thought that they were going to be making money hand over fist, so they didn't care.
4: Oh,
0: they're like, oh, who cares? Yeah, but they were part of the Ponzi scheme. And then, well, now it's somebody else's payment that they've got to make. So that's Steve Cohen who's got to pay that money each and every year to Bobby Bonilla. He's John Michaels. I'm Gabe Neitzel. I hope everybody has a safe and happy 4th of July for America's 250. SportsCenter All Night is next on ESPN Radio.
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1: Can we see LeBron James in the city of brotherly love?
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1: The Braves look to get back in the win column against the Mets.
3: Driven to deep center, going back Ewing. He goes to the track. He goes to the wall. That's going to go! A homer by Michael Harris. It's 2-0 Braves.
1: We continue to prepare you for USA against Belgium.
4: We're very fortunate to be having such amazing support as we've had. 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
1: Plus, all the action from a full Friday in the majors.
3: A swing, and there's a drive to right field. That's hit deep. It might go, and it is a goner for Nathan Church. 3-0 Cardinals in the second inning.
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5: 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I am Alex Del Barrio. We're down to the final 16 in the FIFA World Cup as the round of 32 came to an end on Friday. And as we get to our nation's 250th birthday, we will look ahead to the U.S. men's matchup against Belgium. That's coming up on Monday in the round of 16. But let's tell you how we got the final three teams into the octafinals of the FIFA World Cup. We'll start with Argentina versus Cape Verde. Lionel Messi and Argentina looking to reach the round of 16 for the sixth straight World Cup. Argentina won its three group stage matches for the fifth time in history, looking to win first four games at a World Cup for the fourth time ever. Messi going in with 19 career goals in the World Cup and is one in front of Kylian Mbappe for most all time, making his record 30th World Cup appearance on Friday. First ever meeting between the two sides. Cape Verde, the smallest nation by population to reach the knockout stage, only 525,000 people in that nation. They get their debut appearance in their World Cup and get to the knockout stage. First team to do that since Chile back in 1998, and it was an absolute thriller of the game. Messi beginning with a goal in the 29th minute, a goal in eight straight appearances now, first player in the World Cup to do that. He also scored in five straight knockout stage matches. It was his 20th career World Cup goal and his seventh of this tournament, putting him on pace for the golden ball. Meanwhile, Cape Verde tied the match in the 59th, sending it to extra time. And then after Lisandro Martinez gave Argentina the lead, Sidney Lopez Cabral had the absolute beauty of a goal of a tournament to equalize in the 103rd. But just a few minutes later, Cape Verde with an own goal, put Argentina in front and push Messi and company through. Argentina moves on with a stunning 3-2 victory over Cape Verde in extra time. Craig Burley, ESPN soccer analyst from ESPN FC, said Cape Verde had the best performance in the tournament, and they did it in defeat.
6: In defeat, probably the best performance of the tournament by some stretch. Bearing in mind where they came from, first World Cup, how small a nation they are, how small a population they are, how up against the odds they were against multiple, the world champions, but multiple world champions with Messi. Mm-hmm. Everything was against them. It was going to be a non-compete. It was going to be a rollover. And not only did they go toe-to-toe with one of favourites for the World Cup, I think on today's performance we could revisit that. Not only did they go toe-to-toe, they outplayed them at times. Unfortunately for them, they came up a little bit short. But that was, as a David against Goliath, one of the best performances. And in some sense, maybe a small vindication for Gianni Infantino to those of us, myself included, who said there's going to be too, and there have been, there's going to be too many games where teams are going to get wiped off the pitch. We thought this was going to be one of them today, and it was absolutely the opposite.
5: Craig Burley, ESPN soccer analyst. Meanwhile, Kieran Gibbs on ESPN FC on what we learned about Argentina after this scare against Cape Verde.
7: Well, we certainly learned that I don't think it's as comfortable as it looked for them at the beginning of the tournament. I think, as Craig says, they look like they have fatigue in them if you can push them all the way. I think if they don't win the ball in the first 5 seconds, then and you can get control, they can be got at. They can be got at. And they performed excellently today, Cape Verde. I think this is going to take more for them to get beaten, but definitely they've got vulnerabilities.
5: Argentina moving on with a 3-2 win in extra time over Cape Verde. Meanwhile, who would they face? Well, they'll be facing Egypt in the round of 16 coming up on Tuesday in Atlanta. Egypt advances in the knockout stage for the first time in 92 years. A 1-1 draw and winning in PKs over Australia. Iman Assur had the lone Egyptian goal in the 13th.

0: score the goals to take the US to the round, to the quarterfinals. Now, he may throw a curveball, you know, Mauricio Pochettino. He could do something like play Christian Pulisic through the middle and move somebody else into the wide position. He has options to maybe throw a curveball in there or a change of shape, but it does look like he will keep the same shape of the team with Pulisic in the wide position and Ricardo Pepe through the middle. But Pochettino has scope, again, to throw a curveball in there and maybe play a pacier player through that middle.
1: The U.S. men's national team will be taking on Belgium coming up on Monday from Seattle. SportsCenter All Night, ESPN Radio, and the ESPN app. Big NBA news over the last couple of days, of course, with a lot of changes, especially in Philadelphia. And what will Philadelphia do now that they've got a new player on their roster with Jaylen Brown making his way to Philadelphia in that blockbuster trade? Could they go after LeBron James? They have entered the mix, potentially, in the LeBron James sweepstakes as he has left the Los Angeles Lakers. Shams Charania, ESPN NBA insider on Get Up on Friday, said that the Warriors still need to make another move if they want to get LeBron after being the front runners over the last few days.
2: This is a true free agency process because so much has changed, right? There's the fluidity that comes with it, with information. A few days ago, the Sixers didn't have Jaylen Brown. So now they do. They did it in stunning fashion. And so now they have to be on the radar of LeBron James. And so where does that fit them? And then the Cavaliers, the Heat, they're two teams that are known quantities. The Warriors, going into free agency, they dreamt up a grand plan of Draymond Green, Stephen Curry, LeBron James. But the big domino with them is trying to get a player like an Anthony Davis. So you can bring in LeBron James and Anthony Davis as a package deal. Short of that, they're not really looked at right now at the top of this list. But things can change.
1: That was Shams Charania from Get Up. Meanwhile, Kurt Heelan, lead NBA writer, managing editor for NBC Sports, was on the Rich Eisen show on Friday and said he likes the Warriors' chances for LeBron if championships don't matter.
3: They check a lot of boxes. They are close to home where his family's not moving out of Los Angeles. It is a nostalgic trip and a lot of fun to play with Steph Curry and Draymond Green. There's a real attraction there. So it checks a lot of boxes. It does not check the we're going to contend for a title box, and it really depends on how much LeBron wants that.
1: We'll have more on the LeBron free agency a little bit later on. SportsCenter All Night, ESPN Radio, and the ESPN app. Celebrating America on ABC, from a cookout at Wrigley Field to the Savannah Bananas in Iowa City and much more, ESPN is covering the best of sports in America. Don't miss SportsCenter Celebrates America, coming up today from 5 to 7 p.m. Eastern on ABC, ESPN, FX, Nat Geo, and Disney Plus. Move on to Major League Baseball. The Mets in Atlanta taking on the Braves. Atlanta, losers of four of their last five, have the second worst record in the National League during that span. The NL East lead over the Phillies has been cut from four games to 2.5 games in that span. We'll pick up the action top of the third inning. Juan Soto at the plate for the Mets on 880 ESPN New York.
4: First pitch to Soto, hit the opposite way, slicing away from Dubon towards the corner. It's gone. Juan Soto ambushes the very first pitch from Grant Holmes for a two-run home run to tie the game at two in the third inning.
1: 2-2 game there in the third. Juan Soto with his 18th home run of the season. Fast forward into the eighth inning, and Atlanta already in front. Matt Olson already homered in the game, looking for more on 680 The Fan.
5: 3-2, Olsen swings it hard, deep right field, to the chop house, gone! Huge homer for Matt Olsen, he's hit two tonight, and he's certainly out of that homerless drought, and the Braves pick up another run. It's now 5-2 Atlanta in the eighth.
1: Braves would go on to finish off the Mets 5-3. Matt Olsen with, of course, the pair of home runs that you heard, giving him 22 on the year, his 27th career multi-home run game. Meanwhile, the home run you heard from Soto snapped a 10-game homerless drought with his 18th home run of the year. Padres and Dodgers continuing their series. Shohei Ohtani on the bump for Los Angeles. Dodgers overcame a 6-0 deficit in Thursday's 12-7 win, tying their largest comeback since moving to Los Angeles back in 1958. Shohei Ohtani with 9 earned runs in 18 and two-thirds innings over his last three starts after allowing 5 earned runs over just his first 10 starts with a .74 ERA over those first 10 starts. And he was looking pretty good in this one on Friday, already with 7 strikeouts in the game. We go to the top of the fifth inning on AM 570 LA Sports.

0: 0-2 on Tatis. Swing and a miss. Got him with a fastball above the zone. For Ohtani, that's his 8th strikeout. 2 outs in the 5th.
1: 2 outs in the 5th. Dodgers trailing, though, 2-0 to the Padres at that point. We move on to the 7th inning. Dodgers still trailing 2-0, but the base is loaded for Teoscar Hernandez.
0: 3-0 Padres in the bottom of the 7th, but the Dodgers have them loaded and nobody out. Teo against the lefty, Monahone. First pitch is hammered. This is way back, and it is gone. Grand slam, Teoscar Hernandez. Teo on time, and the Dodgers lead 4-3.
1: It was 3-0 Padres. And Teoscar Hernandez with that grand slam put him in front on AM 570 LA Sports. Teoscar Hernandez with the go-ahead grand slam, his 8th home run of the year, as the Dodgers knock off the Padres 4-3. It's their 27th comeback win this season, tying the Braves and Diamondbacks for the most in Major League Baseball this season. Meanwhile, Shohei Ohtani in the game, 6 innings, 7 hits, allowing 3 earned runs, walking 2, striking out 9 in the game. The 110 pitches Ohtani threw on Friday were the most pitches he's thrown since July 27th of 2023 and tied for 4th most by any pitcher this season. SportsCenter all night, ESPN Radio, and some comments from Caitlin Clark before their next matchup, and some WNBA highlights, including Minnesota traveling to New York to take on the Liberty. 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
1: 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And before she took questions, she spoke for quite a while in a lengthy opening statement to the media, and she addressed things like the foul and the referees. We'll start with her beginning part of her opening statement, said none of the hate or the harassment that she or anyone else is getting is okay.
2: The harassment, the hate, none of that is okay. That goes for the opposing team we play, that goes for my teammates, that goes for my coaches. There should never be a question of character. Like, I've always stood up here and said that, and that's truly what I believe. That's how I was raised. So, none of that is okay, and I don't want anybody to ever experience that. I think it can be really frustrating to me at times, and I think it's difficult. I think a lot of people sometimes think I'm a robot. I'm not a robot. I have emotions. I have feelings, and it can be really difficult to go through a lot of that, and I'm 24 years old trying to navigate a lot, and I think at times I've been in this world for 4 years now, and you would never change any of it, but there are times that it is hard, and there are times that, it probably affects me a little bit more than I do put on, and, I would never change any of that for the world, but I think it's important that people do remember that part of it, too.
1: Clark also addressed the officiating and what needs to improve.
2: I know what you guys are going to ask, and I did think it was a flagrant foul, and our reffing just needs to be better, and it's tough. Obviously, the refs are in a really difficult spot. It's one of the hardest jobs in the world, in my opinion, is to make calls. All you do is get yelled at the whole time by everybody. You're never winning. So I think for us, as the league's just got to do better protecting our players in that regard. I don't really think that it was up for debate. Obviously, it wasn't called in real time. You go back and watch the clip. I think it's pretty straightforward. It's kind of been a discussion for 3 years now, and I think we really need to do a better job protecting the people in this league.
1: That was Caitlin Clark. Some WNBA action, two games on the slate on Friday. No Nafisa Collier from Minnesota, but they were in New York to take on the Liberty. Pick up the action in the fourth quarter, and Brianna Stewart, she had herself a game for the Liberty.
3: Nice look. Astier to Stewie, and a strong move by Stewart. Puts it up and puts it in, and she goes for three the old-fashioned way.
1: That was in the fourth quarter to make it 89-73 New York. And the Liberty would go on to win it by a final of 99-86 over the Minnesota Lynx. Brianna Stewart goes for a season-high 36 points in the win, most in a game since September of 2025 when she posted 38 against the Minnesota Lynx. It's her 33rd career 30-point game, putting her in third place in that department in WNBA history. The Chicago Sky were in Vegas to face the Las Vegas Aces. Asia Wilson was listed as a game-time decision after missing the Commissioner Cup title game on Tuesday with a leg injury, but prior to that had back-to-back 30-point games for the Aces. A win for them would be their 15th in their first 20 games of the season. It would be the third time the Aces accomplished that under Becky Hammon, the other two times the Aces won the WNBA title. The Sky have scored 90 or more in six of their last seven, including a loss to the Aces last Sunday. Sky are 3-5. When they scored 90 or more. This was a tight one all the way through regulation. It would go into overtime, but Las Vegas would find their way through thanks to Nalissa Smith.
4: Shot clock to five. Smith recognizing, trying to get a little closer. Got bumped. Oh, well. The baby hook is back in action. And a 6-0 Aces run this overtime.
1: On ION Television, Aces go on to win it 98-90 over the Sky. 500th win in Aces franchise history. They're the sixth WNBA franchise to reach 500 wins. Seven straight wins now versus Chicago. It's the 10th time this season, scoring 95 or more points as well. They are 9-1 when they score 95 or more. Smith with a season-high 29 points. Asia Wilson did not play. Second straight missed game with that right leg injury. Aces improved now to 3-4 in the seven games where they didn't have her over the last last five seasons, but that game does not include the Commissioner Cup Championship. SportsCenter All Night, ESPN Radio, and the ESPN app. Before the game, the Yankees game against the Twins, they made a roster move placing left-hander Carlos Rodon on the IL because of an inflamed elbow. Senior MLB insider Buster Olney on the injury.
5: And the hits just keep on coming. They're without Max Fried. He's trying to work his way back from the injured list. I think it makes it more likely the Yankees get involved in the starting pitching market. And the good thing from the Yankees' perspective is there are going to be a lot of guys out there. Freddie Peralta of the Mets, Robbie Ray, maybe Clay Holmes. We talked about Skubal, Mize, Sonny Gray. So the Yankees, if in fact they need help, there are going to be options out there. And look, you mentioned Judge and Stanton. Kevin, they're not close to coming back. So the current group of Yankees have to figure this out right away.
1: Let's get to the game. A 1-1 game in the bottom of the first inning. Ben Rice up for the Yankees.
6: Runner goes 3-2. Drill deep to right. There it goes. See ya. A bullet home run into the short porch. A two-run shot by Rice. And the Yankees lead. 3-1.
1: Michael Kay on the YES Network. Yankees win it there, snapping a seven-game losing skid, tied for the second longest streak in the last 30 years. It also snapped the streak of 12 games with four or fewer runs scored. Twins now just 2-11 against the Yankees since the start of 2024. SportsCenter All Night, ESPN Radio, and the ESPN app. Coming up, our top headlines, plus more from the Diamond, plus some highlights from Wimbledon. That's next. 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
1: Well, America's first couple are officially married, as Taylor Swift's publicist confirmed on Friday that Taylor Swift and Chiefs tight end Travis Kelce are officially husband and wife. Ceremony taking place at Madison Square Garden in New York. 14-time Grammy winner and the 3-time Super Bowl winner were married, and the officiant, Adam Sandler, happened in front of 1,000 guests, celebrities, family, crew members, and more. So Taylor Swift and Travis Kelce, they have finally tied the knot, and they did it in New York City. The FIFA World Cup is now officially on to the round of 16. The 3 final matches of the round of 32 were completed on Friday. Egypt got past Australia in penalty kicks. Argentina survived a scare over Cape Verde as Lionel Messi picked up his 20th career World Cup goal. And it was Colombia knocking off Ghana 1-0, moving on to the round of 16. 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Well, we told you about Argentina surviving. It showed that Argentina may not be as formidable an opponent as they looked going into the 2026 FIFA World Cup. Craig Burley, ESPN soccer analyst of ESPN FC, said, "We saw Argentina perhaps show their age a bit."
2: But what would slightly concern me is I think aging Argentinian team is wrong, but it's a slightly older Argentinian team. And I think we saw glimpses of that as the game went on, as the second half went on, as the extra time went on. They looked tired.
3: Yeah.
2: And this is going to be a long old tournament and getting played in hot stadiums, particularly the ones that don't have roofs on them. And a lot of these games are going to go to the extra time. And I think that may expose this slightly older Argentinian side, particularly one with Messi at 38, and he looked gassed at the end. Rodrigo De Paul, you know, not a few of these guys.
3: Enzo Fernandez got cramps.
2: Yeah, I mean, so if you said to me at the end of the game, who was the fitter of the two sides, it was Cape Verde. Yeah.
1: As for Egypt, they get past Australia in the penalty kicks. What did we learn from Egypt as they move forward to the next round of the knockout stage?
2: Nothing from the performance against Australia, who are extremely limited. Workmanlike, but limited. I mean, I can't tell you, their ceiling is very low. It's just a defensive, you know, defensive block, organised. Egypt have been unimpressive. Salah's been unimpressive, yeah. But that's a continuation of his season at Liverpool. I suppose now you could sort of paint it as Messi against Salah, but one of them's not really playing that well. And you'd have to think that Argentina, who almost had a bad night at the office tonight, they would have to have another really bad night, I think, to lose to Egypt.
1: That was Craig Burley, ESPN soccer analyst. Let's get to the U.S. men's national team now, as we find out that they're moving on to face Belgium. That will be on Monday from Seattle, but they will be without their top strikers. Valerian Balogun will be out after picking up the red card in their loss to Bosnia and Herzegovina. Meanwhile, what will the Americans do? Well, first, let's talk to their midfielder, Tyler Adams. And he was asked how this particular version of the U.S. men's national team is different than the one 4 years ago.
4: Yeah, it's really different. I think that, again, I think it's a lot of experience. I think a lot of it has to do with experience and understanding what the circumstances are, how to manage those moments throughout the game, understanding that you don't need to win the game in the first minute or the 90th minute. There's a lot of moments in between that, and it's the details of the game. And I think you can just see a maturity of the team throughout these moments. You know, when you go up 1-0, when you go down 1-0, understanding how not to concede, how to score goals in the biggest moments, really putting those finishing details on a lot of things, I think you're seeing it start to come to life a little bit more.
1: More from Adams, as the U.S. men's national team has been mostly playing on the West Coast, and they've been using it as a home pitch advantage, and Seattle has been one of their best sites over the years in terms of getting a loud and supportive crowd. And Adams addressed that on what stands out about playing in Seattle and the atmosphere there.
4: Yeah, just to embrace it. I mean, we're very fortunate to be having such amazing support as we've had. You know, specifically Seattle has been unbelievable in hosting us. So it's exciting to come back to a place that feels familiar, that obviously we had the win over Australia, and to know that we can expect that same energy again in one of the biggest moments of our careers is really special.
1: Now, with no Balogun in the lineup for the U.S. men's national team, it'll likely be Pepe in the striker spot. But could it be Christian Pulisic, who has certainly dealt with some injury earlier on in the tournament? Brian Dunseth, MLS on Apple TV, was on Amber and Ian on Friday, and he was asked about the challenge ahead for Pulisic going into this all-so-important match in the round of 16.
3: The reality for Christian is, because of that star, he's going to be considered 1A with regards to, much like Lionel Messi, how do you stop and how do you slow down the quote-unquote most dynamic player in the team? And this is where I think guys like Serginho Dest, Jedi Robinson, Tim Weah, Weston McKennie, Malik Tillman, who scored that magnificent free kick, this is their chance to fly. The challenge for Christian isn't necessarily the pressure, because it's always going to be goals and assists, goal contributions. But I think more importantly, it's the margins, and I think that's where he thrives. He's sometimes what I consider the pass that leads to the pass. He's so fleet of foot, he's so dynamic with his turning, that the moment he kind of wiggles out of pressure, that's then when he becomes at his best and most elusive, and I think everyone else benefits.
1: So it'll be the Americans taking on Belgium in the round of 16 coming up from Seattle. That will be on Monday. Again, the round of 16 in the FIFA World Cup gets underway on Saturday, on the 4th of July. SportsCenter All Night, ESPN Radio, and the ESPN app. ESPN Radio is presented by Progressive. Well, as we get to America's 250th birthday, certainly there have been a lot of great moments in sports in the nation's history. Well, Kevin Agande and Christine Williamson broke it down and gave these six Team USA moments, the top six USA moments in American sports history. Kevin.
0: Number six.
5: The 2026 Olympics saw the U.S. net not one, but two golden goals. First, it was a ridiculous move by Megan Keller to give the women an OT win over Canada. Then it was Jack Hughes scoring a second golden goal just 3 days later to beat Canada in overtime once again.
0: Number five.
6: The U.S. clashing with France in the 2024 Olympic gold medal game in a matchup stacked with talent. And night from Steph. He was cooking. Steph Curry, the dagger three with under a minute to play before saying goodbye to France. And the home crowd.
0: Number four.
5: Brandi Chastain cemented her legacy in front of 90,000 spectators at the Rose Bowl and the 1999 Women's World Cup final between the U.S. and China. After 120 scoreless minutes, the match went to PKs, where Chastain scored to win the World Cup on home turf.
0: Number three.
6: 1996 U.S. women's basketball team stacked. They got Rebecca Lobo, Dawn Staley, Cheryl Swoops, Lisa Leslie. The team went undefeated on their way to an Olympic gold medal, cementing their place as one of the best women's basketball teams of all time.
0: Number two.
5: Often described as one of the best sports teams ever assembled, the 1992 Dream Team went undefeated on their way to Olympic gold, led by Michael Jordan, Charles Barkley, and Magic Johnson. The team dominated the tournament, winning by an average score of 44 points.
0: Number one.
6: No surprise. Amidst the backdrop of the Cold War, the U.S. and USSR facing off on the ice in 1980, the Olympics, the ragtag group of Americans took down the four-time defending gold medals, leading to one of the most iconic calls in sports history. And of course, that set up for them to win the gold medal later on.
1: Kevin Agande and Christine Williamson on SportsCenter with the top six Team USA moments. SportsCenter All Night, ESPN Radio, and the ESPN app. Well, the LeBron James sweepstakes continues here, and 3 days after LeBron James informed the Lakers that he's going to be continuing his career elsewhere, as many as 27 teams have spoken to James and his agent Rich Paul about potentially joining them, and it seems to be whittled down to a select few teams. Of course, there are the favorites like the Golden State Warriors, and of course, going back to the Cleveland Cavaliers or potentially back to the Miami Heat. One wild card mention could be the San Antonio Spurs, and teaming up with Wemby and potentially getting a title there in San Antonio. Even the Knicks were mentioned, and Rich Paul even made light of the fact that if the Knicks hadn't won a title, perhaps it wouldn't even be a question that James would end up in New York. But with the Jaylen Brown trade to the Philadelphia 76ers, that has changed some things. Could LeBron end up in Philadelphia? Freddie Coleman, host of Freddie and Harry on ESPN Radio, said the Sixers seem to be the logical choice for LeBron now.
7: If Mr. Truthful known as LeBron James, and Rich Paul, his agent, is to be believed, then Miami, forget it. Cleveland, don't bother. Golden State, find somebody else. The logical path, especially when you said you're prioritizing happiness over money because you have enough money. You can literally have your own Venmo account and start your own branch with how much money you have when it comes to LeBron James. If that's going to be the case, HD, the simple solution is Philadelphia.
1: Well, that's the simple solution, Freddie. Could it be a possibility? Well, Tim McMahon, ESPN NBA reporter on GetUp, says he doesn't see it.
8: LeBron is seeking basketball happiness. I don't think that is basketball happiness for LeBron James. I think he wants to go somewhere where he's going to touch the ball on more than an occasional basis. I still think Cleveland would be the best fit. You can say, how much is he going to touch the ball with Donovan Mitchell and James Harden? Harden's more of a table setter now, but also we're talking about storyline. We're talking about a storybook ending. We're talking about coming home again, a full circle moment. Philadelphia, even Golden State, it just would be weird to see him in a different uniform.
1: Tim McMahon on Get Up. So the LeBron James sweepstakes continues into the 4th of July. Sports Center all night, ESPN Radio and the ESPN app. Getting back to the Diamond. Brewers taking on the Diamondbacks. Brewers hold the second best record in baseball at 53-32, just behind the Dodgers. Two straight road losses at the Diamondbacks dating back to last season. Kyle Harrison, 14 earned runs in 30 innings pitching, six starts on the road, getting on the bump for the Brewers. Pick up the action here in the top of the third inning with Milwaukee up 3-0. Lourdes Gurriel, though, getting it done defensively for Arizona.
9: Swung on. This is hit out to deep left field. Gurriel back to the warning track. He's right at the wall. He leaps and he plucks it out of the sky, makes the catch. Perdomo has it. Thought about throwing to first. Instead, it's just a sensational home run robbery by Lourdes, and it remains a 3-0 game.
1: Well, let's go into extra innings in this one. Bryce Terang at the plate for Milwaukee.
10: Thompson ready, another big 3-2, here it is. Line drive into left, a base hit by Terang. One run in, around third, Churio, and Gurriel's throw to the plate is close but late. Advancing to second on that throw is Bryce Terang. His third single of the night drives in two, and the Brewers have a 7-3, 11th inning lead in Phoenix.
1: And they go on to win it by a final of 7-4. 54 wins now for the Brewers as they knock off the Diamondbacks and drop them back to below 500. That call on Arizona Sports 98.7. And the Sports Center All Night, ESPN Radio, and the ESPN app. Continue on. Cardinals taking on the Cubs. Nathan Church at the plate in a 0-0 game in the second on the Cardinals Radio Network.
11: Nathan Church holds the bat high, the pitch to him, a swing, and there's a drive to right field. That's hit deep. It might go, and it is a goner for Nathan Church. 3-0 Cardinals in the second inning. On a 2-2 pitch, Church hits his 8th home run of the year, and he's homered in back-to-back games.
1: A homer in his third of four games now for Church, including those back-to-back. We fast forward, and the St. Louis offense continues to pour it on. Mason Wynn with a couple of men on for the Cards.
11: Wilson has his sign. Runners at first and third with two outs right now. And there's a hard hit ball to deep left field, backing up his hap. He's at the track, and it's gone! A three-run big fly for Mason Wynn. And the Cardinals tack on three more. It's a five-run inning. And the Cardinals lead 11-0.
1: Cardinals kept pouring it on, scoring 17 runs in the game in a 17-1 win over Chicago, snapping the Cubs' five-game win streak. The Cubs won by 20 on Wednesday, and according to Elias Sports Bureau, it was just the second time in Major League history a team won by 15 or more runs and then lost the next game by 15 or more runs. For the Cardinals, the 17 runs are the third most ever in a game at Wrigley. White Sox were in Cleveland taking on the Guardians. White Sox had four games over 500. Anthony Kay, tossing six shutout innings in his lone career start for the Guardians back on June the 22nd, has yet to allow a run in three career appearances against Cleveland. Let's look at the action here. It's a tie game, 3-3. We go to the bottom of the ninth inning, and Cleveland at the dish on WTAM.
12: The set, the pitch, a swing and a bang jab up the middle, base hit, center field. Khalil Watson with his first major league walk-off game winner. And for back-to-back nights, the Guardians have walked off the Chicago White Sox.
1: Khalil Watson with the walk-off hit to win it 4-3 for Cleveland. Guardians win their third in a row, their fifth three-game win streak this season for Watson. Again, you heard it there, his first career walk-off hit. Miguel Vargas hit his 20th home run in the loss for the White Sox. He's the third White Sox player to get to 20 home runs already this season. They've done it just before the All-Star break. SportsCenter All Night, ESPN Radio, and the ESPN app. One more for you is Tampa Bay, winners of eight straight as they open a series in Houston against the Astros, but it was Yordan Alvarez showing off again with his big bat on KBME 790 AM.
12: 2-2. And that is hammered deep to right center field. And you can't kiss that one goodbye. Off the back wall of the Astros bullpen. Number 27 for Yordan. And we're tied at one.
1: Leads the American League with that 27th home run, tied for third most by an Astros player before the All-Star break. It's a 1-1 game in the top of the seventh inning, and then Junior Caminero comes up for Tampa Bay to untie it on 620 WDAE.
13: Now in 1-1, it's a swing and a drive, way up into the air to left. Will it clear the Crawford boxes? It goes to the back wall. A solo homer for Junior Caminero, and the Rays take a 2-1 lead.
1: Rays beat the Astros 3-1, their ninth straight win for Tampa. Caminero's homer gives him the second most by a Rays player before the All-Star break. It's the 47th loss this season for Houston, by the way. Most before the All-Star break since the 2014 season, which was their last losing season. 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
0: 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MLB-leading Dodgers face Manny Machado and the San Diego Padres.
21: 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He looks up, and it is a grand slam for Manny Machado.
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1: 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Well, a lot of great action on the World Cup pitch, on the baseball diamond, the WNBA hardwood. 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
1: How good is that? Are you ready to take?
0: Number 5.
1: Luis Garcia Jr. crushed 2 homers in the Nationals' win over the Pirates, and here's how the second one sounded on the Nationals' radio network.
2: Not running the pitch. Swinging a long drive. Right field. Way back it goes. He's got another one. That one to the left of the bullpen. A 2-run shot. The Nationals lead it 7-1.
0: Number 4.
1: Matt Olson broke a 16-game homerless streak with a couple of solo blasts himself on 680 The Fan.
2: 3-2. Olson swings it hard. Deep right field to the top house. Gone! Huge homer for Matt Olson. He's hit 2 tonight. And he's certainly out of that homerless drought. And the Braves pick up another run. It's now 5-2 Atlanta in the 8th.
0: Number 3.
1: Dodgers were down against the Padres, but with the bases loaded, Teoscar Hernandez steps up to the plate. AM 570 LA Sports.
3: Teo against the lefty Moynihan. First pitch is hammered. This is way back, and it is gone. Grand slam, Teoscar Hernandez. Teo on time, and the Dodgers lead 4-3.
0: Number 2.
1: Now to the Mile High City we go, where Jake McCarthy and the Rockies took care of the Giants on 850 KOA.
4: 1-0 pitch.
5: 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You can forget about it. Touch them all time. The Grand Tour. Jake McCarthy's second homer of the game.
0: Number 1.
1: And finally, we end in Cleveland with the Guardians walk it off in extras on WTAM.
6: The set. The pitch. A swing and a bang. Job up the middle. Base hit. Center field. Khalil Watson with his first Major League walk-off game winner. And for back-to-back nights, the Guardians have walked off the Chicago White Sox.
1: That was our top sound. 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So another one, and he'll be all alone in that department. Novak Djokovic knocked off Artur Rondernesh on Friday in 4 sets, 7-5, 6-4, 1-6, 7-6. And that was the equaling victory in the 3rd round of Wimbledon, that 105th match win at the All England Club, tying Roger Federer on the men's list for the most singles match victory. Again, Martina Navratilova has 120 singles match at Wimbledon on the women's side. As for the accomplishment, Djokovic was asked about it post-match on what it means to him on tying Roger Federer's singles match record.
7: Obviously, to be able to make history of this sport is a huge honor and privilege, and particularly here, you know, I've said it many times, and you know, it's always been a dream childhood tournament of mine. And you know, I just obviously I'm not thinking really about whether it's going to be 105, 6, 4. You know, I'm just really trying to win that match on a given day. You know, today I was quite stressed out. You know, more tension than honestly than usual. I knew it was going to be a very challenging match for me, which it turned out to be. Just happy to overcome this. And yeah, I propose a matchup between me and Roger for 106, you know, whoever wins gets it. Let's just stop it here and let's call Roger to come.
1: Back to the diamond. Blue Jays taking on the Mariners. Vlad Guerrero at the plate for the Blue Jays in the 3rd.
2: The 1-1 pitch. And Vladdy with a line drive into right field will cash Jimenez as Guerrero comes through, and a huge roar from the Blue Jay fans in Seattle as Toronto takes a 2-0 lead.
1: On Sportsnet 590, the Fan, Blue Jays go on to win it 2-0, a sixth straight road win for the Mariners, breaking a tie for their longest road winning streak at Seattle in series history. Still more to come, including more from the FIFA World Cup, as we are now moving on to the round of 16. Updates and more next. 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
17: Could we see LeBron James in the city of brotherly love?
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19: 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He goes to the track. He goes to the wall. That's going to go! A homer by Michael Harris. It's 2-0 Braves.
17: We continue to prepare you for USA against Belgium.
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21: A swing, and there's a drive to right field. That's hit deep. It might go, and it is a goner for Nathan Church. 3-0 Cardinals in the second inning.
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1: SportsCenter All Night, ESPN Radio and the ESPN app, SiriusXM Channel 80. I'm Alex Del Barrio. We're down to the final 16 in the FIFA World Cup as the round of 32 came to an end on Friday. And as we get to our nation's 250th birthday, we will look ahead to the U.S. men's matchup against Belgium. That's coming up on Monday in the round of 16. But let's tell you how we got the final three teams into the octafinals of the FIFA World Cup. We'll start with Argentina versus Cape Verde. Lionel Messi and Argentina looking to reach the round of 16 for the sixth straight World Cup. Argentina won its three group stage matches for the fifth time in history, looking to win first four games at a World Cup for the fourth time ever. Messi going in with 19 career goals in the World Cup and is one in front of Kylian Mbappe for most all time, making his record 30th World Cup appearance on Friday. First ever meeting between the two sides. Cape Verde, the smallest nation by population to reach the knockout stage. Only 525,000 people in that nation. They get their debut appearance in their World Cup and get to the knockout stage. First team to do that since Chile back in 1998, and it was an absolute thriller of the game. Messi beginning with a goal in the 29th minute, a goal in eight straight appearances now, first player in the World Cup to do that. He also scored in five straight knockout stage matches. It was his 20th career World Cup goal and his seventh of this tournament, putting him on pace for the golden ball. Meanwhile, Cape Verde tied the match in the 59th, sending it to extra time. And then after Lisandro Martinez gave Argentina the lead, Sidney Lopez Cabral had the absolute beauty of a goal of a tournament to equalize in the 103rd. But just a few minutes later, Cape Verde with an own goal, put Argentina in front and push Messi and company through. Argentina moves on with a stunning 3-2 victory over Cape Verde in extra time. Craig Burley, ESPN soccer analyst from ESPN FC, said Cape Verde had the best performance in the tournament, and they did it in defeat.
3: In defeat, probably the best performance of the tournament by some stretch. Bearing in mind where they came from, first World Cup, how small a nation they are, how small a population they are, how up against the odds they were against multiple, the world champions, but multiple world champions with Messi. Mm-hmm. Everything was against them. It was going to be a non-compete. It was going to be a rollover. And not only did they go toe-to-toe with one of favourites for the World Cup, I think on today's performance we could revisit that. Not only did they go toe-to-toe, they outplayed them at times. Unfortunately for them, they came up a little bit short. But that was, as a David against Goliath, one of the best performances. And in some sense, maybe a small vindication for Gianni Infantino, to those of us, myself included, who said there's going to be too many, and there have been, there's going to be too many games where teams are going to get wiped off the pitch. We thought this was going to be one of them today, and it was absolutely the opposite.
1: Craig Burley, ESPN soccer analyst. Meanwhile, Kieran Gibbs on ESPN FC on what we learned about Argentina after this scare against Cape Verde.
5: Well, we certainly learned that I don't think it's as comfortable as it looked for them at the beginning of the tournament. I think, as Craig says, they look like they have fatigue in them if you can push them all the way. I think if they don't win the ball in the first 5 seconds, then and you can get control, they can be got at. They can be got at. And they performed excellently today, Cape Verde. So I think this it's going to take more for them to get beaten. But definitely they've got vulnerabilities.
1: Argentina moving on with a 3-2 win in extra time over Cape Verde. Meanwhile, who would they face? Well, they'll be facing Egypt in the round of 16 coming up on Tuesday in Atlanta. Egypt advances in the knockout stage for the first time in 92 years. A 1-1 draw and winning in PKs over Australia. Iman Assur had the lone Egyptian goal in the 13th minute. The Australian goal was an own goal in the 55th. Craig Burley continued on, giving his thoughts on what will Egypt have learned and what they can bring to the table moving forward.
3: Nothing from the performance against Australia, who are extremely limited. Workmanlike, but limited. I mean, I can't tell you, their ceiling is very low. It's just a defensive, defensive block, organised. Egypt have been unimpressive. Salah's been unimpressive, but that's a continuation of his season at Liverpool. I suppose now you could sort of paint it as Messi against Salah, but one of them's not really playing that well. And you'd have to think that Argentina, who almost had a bad night at the office tonight, they would have to have another really bad night, I think, to lose to Egypt.
1: Craig Burley, ESPN soccer analyst. So it'll be Egypt taking on Argentina in the round of 16. And in the nightcap on Friday, the final team looking to move forward, it was Colombia taking on Ghana. It was Colombia knocking off Ghana to advance to the round of 16 for the third straight World Cup. They'll move on to face Switzerland coming up on Tuesday in Vancouver. It's the second ever win in the knockout stage for Colombia. Ghana, meanwhile, failed to record a shot in the match to get through 1-0, the final score in Kansas City. So the round of 16 gets underway on Saturday with two matchups. Canada will take on Morocco in the early matchup at 1 p.m. Eastern. That game will be in Houston. And at 5 p.m. Eastern, France will take on Paraguay from Philadelphia on the nation's 250th birthday. 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Meanwhile, the United States getting ready for their round of 16 matchup against Belgium. Of course, they will not have their striker, Fulleran Balogun, after he picked up that controversial red card in the win over Bosnia and Herzegovina. United States practicing on Friday, and in the press conference afterwards, Balogun addressed the situation and says it's got to move forward from it.
6: I don't think it was the correct call. I think a yellow card would have been fair, just due to it not being intentional, and also, you know, there's not many places I can place my foot in such a scenario. But, you know, I think it's happened, and it's something I have to accept and just move forward from. I initially thought the ref was actually going to give a call for me because, you know, there was a shove in the back. But this is the nature of the sport as well, you know.
1: More from the U.S. men's national team on Friday. Tyler Adams, the U.S. men's national team midfielder in practice, he was asked about the mentality and attitude of the group going into their matchup against Belgium.
7: Yeah, I think that's kind of what Americans are built off of, and it's nice to see that in our DNA, the way that we compete every single game, the way that we believe that we can do something special. Again, you know, to go to battle with your brothers next to you and see them go through the same kind of struggle at certain moments. You know, we've put a lot of, you know, blood, sweat, and tears into this thing. It's been a long time on the road, and you want to make it all worth it.
1: U.S. men's national team midfielder Tyler Adams. As for what the U.S. will do at striker with Balogun out, Craig Burley, ESPN soccer commentator, was on the 6 p.m. Sports Center on Friday, and he was asked that very same question.
3: I think it looks, Christine, like it's going to be Ricardo Pepe, based on the amount of minutes he's played already at this tournament. I stand corrected, but I think Haji Wright has played something like a minute of football in the game so far. So that would tell you that Ricardo Pepe is probably going to be the player to come in. I hate to tell you, he's not got the skill set of a Flo Balogun, but what can you do? He's going to have to carry that weight of the nation as the front man, as the guy that's potentially going to score the goals to take the US to the quarterfinals. Now, he may throw a curveball, you know, Mauricio Pochettino. He could do something like play Christian Pulisic through the middle and move somebody else into the wide position. He has options to maybe throw a curveball in there or a change of shape, but it does look like he will keep the same shape of the team with Pulisic in the wide position and Ric-

0: Over the last couple of days, of course, with a lot of changes, especially in Philadelphia. And what will Philadelphia do now that they've got a new player on their roster with Jaylen Brown making his way to Philadelphia in that blockbuster trade? Could they go after LeBron James? They have entered the mix, potentially, in the LeBron James sweepstakes as he has left the Los Angeles Lakers. Shams Charania, ESPN NBA insider on Get Up on Friday, said that the Warriors still need to make another move if they want to get LeBron after being the front runners over the last few days.
1: This is a true free agency process because so much has changed, right? There's the fluidity that comes with it, with information. A few days ago, the Sixers didn't have Jaylen Brown. So now they do. They did it in stunning fashion. And so now they have to be on the radar of LeBron James. And so where does that fit them? And then the Cavaliers, the Heat, they're two teams that are known quantities. The Warriors, going into free agency, they dreamt up a grand plan of Draymond Green, Stephen Curry, LeBron James. But the big domino with them is trying to get a player like an Anthony Davis. So you can bring in LeBron James and Anthony Davis as a package deal. Short of that, they're not really looked at right now at the top of this list, but things can change.
0: That was Shams Charania from Get Up. Meanwhile, Kurt Heelan, lead NBA writer, managing editor for NBC Sports, was on the Rich Eisen show on Friday and said he likes the Warriors' chances for LeBron if championships don't matter.
2: They check a lot of boxes. They are close to home where his family's not moving out of Los Angeles. It is a nostalgic trip and a lot of fun to play with Steph Curry and Draymond Green. There's a real attraction there. So it checks a lot of boxes. It does not check the we're going to contend for a title box, and it really depends on how much LeBron wants that.
0: We'll have more on the LeBron free agency a little bit later on. SportsCenter All Night, ESPN Radio, and the ESPN app. Celebrating America on ABC, from a cookout at Wrigley Field to the Savannah Bananas in Iowa City and much more, ESPN is covering the best of sports in America. Don't miss SportsCenter Celebrates America, coming up today from 5 to 7 p.m. Eastern on ABC, ESPN, FX, Nat Geo, and Disney Plus. Move on to Major League Baseball. The Mets in Atlanta taking on the Braves. Atlanta, losers of four of their last five, have the second worst record in the National League during that span. The NL East lead over the Phillies has been cut from four games to 2.5 games in that span. We'll pick up the action top of the third inning. Juan Soto at the plate for the Mets on 880 ESPN New York.
3: First pitch to Soto, hit the opposite way, slicing away from Dubon towards the corner. It's gone. Juan Soto ambushes the very first pitch from Grant Holmes for a two-run home run to tie the game at two in the third inning.
0: 2-2 game there in the third. Juan Soto with his 18th home run of the season. Fast forward into the eighth inning, and Atlanta already in front. Matt Olson already homered in the game, looking for more on 680 The Fan.
4: 3-2, Olsen swings it hard, deep right field, to the tap house, gone! Huge homer for Matt Olsen, he's hit two tonight, and he's certainly out of that homerless drought, and the Braves pick up another run. It's now 5-2 Atlanta in the eighth.
0: Braves would go on to finish off the Mets 5-3. Matt Olsen with, of course, the pair of home runs that you heard, giving him 22 on the year, his 27th career multi-home run game. Meanwhile, the home run you heard from Soto snapped a 10-game homerless drought with his 18th home run of the year. Padres and Dodgers continuing their series. Shohei Ohtani on the bump for Los Angeles. Dodgers overcame a 6-0 deficit in Thursday's 12-7 win, tying their largest comeback since moving to Los Angeles back in 1958. Shohei Ohtani with 9 earned runs in 18 2/3 innings over his last 3 starts after allowing 5 earned runs over just his first 10 starts with a .74 ERA over those first 10 starts. And he was looking pretty good in this one on Friday, already with 7 strikeouts in the game. We go to the top of the fifth inning on AM 570 LA Sports.
5: 0-2 on Tatis, swing and a miss. Got him with a fastball above the zone. For Ohtani, that's his 8th strikeout. 2 outs in the 5th.
0: 2 outs in the 5th. Dodgers trailing, though, 3-0 to the Padres at that point. We move on to the 7th inning. Dodgers still trailing 2-0, but the base is loaded for Teoscar Hernandez.
5: 3-0 Padres in the bottom of the 7th, but the Dodgers have them loaded and nobody out. Teo against the lefty Monahan. First pitch is hammered! This is way back! And it is gone! Grand Slam.

0: Oscar Hernandez. Tail on time and the Dodgers lead 4-3.
1: It was 3-0 Padres. And Teoscar Hernandez with that grand slam put him in front on AM 570 LA Sports. Teoscar Hernandez with the go-ahead grand slam, his 8th home run of the year, as the Dodgers knock off the Padres 4-3. It's their 27th comeback win this season, tying the Braves and Diamondbacks for the most in Major League Baseball this season. Meanwhile, Shohei Ohtani in the game, 6 innings, 7 hits, allowing 3 earned runs, walking 2, striking out 9 in the game. The 110 pitches Ohtani threw on Friday were the most pitches he's thrown since July 27th of 2023 and tied for 4th most by any pitcher this season. SportsCenter All Night, ESPN Radio, and the ESPN app. Coming up, some comments from Caitlin Clark as she speaks for the first time in a couple weeks. And Minnesota taking on New York in WNBA action. That's coming up next. 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
1: 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And before she took questions, she spoke for quite a while in a lengthy opening statement to the media, and she addressed things like the foul and the referees. We'll start with her beginning part of her opening statement, said none of the hate or the harassment that she or anyone else is getting is okay.
2: The harassment, the hate, none of that is okay. That goes for the opposing team we play, that goes for my teammates, that goes for my coaches. There should never be a question of character. Like, I've always stood up here and said that, and that's really what I believe. That's how I was raised. So, none of that is okay, and I don't want anybody to ever experience that. I think it can be really frustrating to me at times, and I think it's difficult. I think a lot of people sometimes think I'm a robot. I'm not a robot. I have emotions. I have feelings. And it can be really difficult to go through a lot of that. And, I'm 24 years old trying to navigate a lot. And I think at times I've been in this world for 4 years now, and you would never change any of it. But there are times that it is hard, and there are times that, it probably affects me a little bit more than I do put on. And, I would never change any of that for the world. But I think it's important that people do remember that part of it, too.
1: Clark also addressed the officiating and what needs to improve.
2: I know what you guys are going to ask, and I did think it was a flagrant foul, and our reffing just needs to be better, and it's tough. Obviously, the refs are in a really difficult spot. It's one of the hardest jobs in the world, in my opinion, is to make calls. All you do is get yelled at the whole time by everybody. You're never winning. So I think for us, as the league's just got to do better, protecting our players in that regard. I don't really think that it was up for debate. Obviously, it wasn't called in real time. You go back and watch the clip, I think it's pretty straightforward. It's kind of been a discussion for 3 years now, and I think we really need to do a better job protecting the people in this league.
1: That was Caitlin Clark. Some WNBA action, two games on the slate on Friday. No Nafisa Collier from Minnesota, but they were in New York to take on the Liberty. Pick up the action in the fourth quarter, and Brianna Stewart, she had herself a game for the Liberty.
3: Nice look. Astier to Stewie, and a strong move by Stewart. Puts it up and puts it in, and she goes for three the old-fashioned way.
1: That was in the fourth quarter to make it 89-73 New York, and the Liberty would go on to win it by a final of 99-86 over the Minnesota Lynx. Brianna Stewart goes for a season-high 36 points in the win, most in a game since September of 2025, when she posted 38 against the Minnesota Lynx. It's her 33rd career 30-point game, putting her in third place in that department in WNBA history. The Chicago Sky were in Vegas to face the Las Vegas Aces. Asia Wilson was listed as a game-time decision after missing the Commissioner Cup title game on Tuesday with a leg injury, but prior to that had back-to-back 30-point games for the Aces. A win for them would be their 15th in their first 20 games of the season. It would be the third time the Aces accomplished that under Becky Hammond. The other two times the Aces won the WNBA title. The Sky have scored 90 or more in six of their last seven, including a loss to the Aces last Sunday. Sky are 3-5. When they scored 90 or more. This was a tight one all the way through regulation. It would go into overtime, but Las Vegas would find their way through thanks to Nelissa Smith.
4: Shot clock to five. Smith recognizing, trying to get a little closer. Got blocked. Oh, well. The baby hook is back in action. And a 6-0 Aces run this overtime.
1: On Ion Television, Aces go on to win it 98-90 over the Sky. 500th win in Aces franchise history. They're the sixth WNBA franchise to reach 500 wins. Seven straight wins now versus Chicago. It's the 10th time this season, scoring 95 or more points as well. They are 9-1 when they score 95 or more. Smith with a season-high 29 points. Asia Wilson did not play. Second straight missed game with that right leg injury. Aces improved now to 3-4 in the seven games where they didn't have her over the last last five seasons, but that game does not include the Commissioner Cup Championship. SportsCenter all night, ESPN Radio and the ESPN app. Before the Yankees game against the Twins, they made a roster move placing left-hander Carlos Rodon on the IL because of an inflamed elbow. Senior MLB insider Buster Olney on the injury.
5: And the hits just keep on coming. They're without Max Fried. He's trying to work his way back from the injured list. I think it makes it more likely the Yankees get involved in the starting pitching market. And the good thing from the Yankees' perspective is there are going to be a lot of guys out there. Freddie Peralta of the Mets, Robbie Ray, maybe Clay Holmes. We talked about Skubal, Mai, Sonny Gray. So the Yankees, if in fact they need help, there are going to be options out there. And look, you mentioned Judge and Stanton. Kevin, they're not close to coming back. So the current group of Yankees have to figure this out right away.
1: Let's get to the game. A 1-1 game in the bottom of the first inning. Ben Rice up for the Yankees.
6: Runner goes 3-2. Drill deep to right. There it goes. See ya. A bullet home run into the short porch. A two-run shot by Rice. And the Yankees lead 3-1.
1: Michael Kay on the S Network. Yankees win it there, snapping a seven-game losing skid, tied for the second-longest streak in the last 30 years. It also snapped the streak of 12 games with four or fewer runs scored. Twins now just 2-11 against the Yankees since the start of 2024. 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
1: Well, America's first couple are officially married, as Taylor Swift's publicist confirmed on Friday that Taylor Swift and Chiefs tight end Travis Kelce are officially husband and wife. Ceremony taking place at Madison Square Garden in New York. 14-time Grammy winner and the 3-time Super Bowl winner were married, and the officiant, Adam Sandler, happened in front of 1,000 guests, celebrities, family, crew members, and more. So Taylor Swift and Travis Kelce, they have finally tied the knot, and they did it in New York City. The FIFA World Cup is now officially on to the round of 16. The 3 final matches of the round of 32 were completed on Friday. Egypt got past Australia in penalty kicks. Argentina survived a scare over Cape Verde as Lionel Messi picked up his 20th career World Cup goal, and it was Colombia knocking off Ghana 1-0, moving on to the round of 16. 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Well, we told you about Argentina surviving. It showed that Argentina may not be as formidable an opponent as they looked going into the 2026 FIFA World Cup. Craig Burley, ESPN soccer analyst of ESPN FC, said, "We saw Argentina perhaps show their age a bit."
18: But what would slightly concern me is I think aging Argentinian team is wrong, but it's a slightly older Argentinian team. And I think we saw glimpses of that as the game went on, as the second half went on, as the extra time went on. They looked tired.
19: Yeah.
18: And this is going to be a long old tournament and getting played in hot stadiums, particularly the ones that don't have roofs on them. And a lot of these games are going to go to extra time. And I think that may expose this slightly older Argentinian side, particularly one with Messi at 38. And he looked gassed at the end. Rodrigo De Paul, you know, not a few of these
19: Enzo
18: guys.
19: Enzo Fernandez got cramps.
18: Yeah, I mean, so if you said to me at the end of the game, who was the fitter of the two sides, it was Cape Verde. Yeah.
1: As for Egypt, they get past Australia in the penalty kicks. What did we learn from Egypt as they move forward to the next round of the knockout stage?
18: Nothing from the performance against Australia, who are extremely limited. Workmanlike, but limited. I mean, I can't tell you, their ceiling is very low. It's just a defensive, you know, defensive block, organised. Egypt have been unimpressive. Salah's been unimpressive, yeah. But that's a continuation of his season at Liverpool. I suppose now you could sort of paint it as Messi against Salah, but one of them's not really playing that well. And you'd have to think that Argentina, who almost had a bad night at the office tonight, they would have to have another really bad night, I think, to lose to Egypt.
1: That was Craig Burley, ESPN soccer analyst. Let's get to the U.S. men's national team now, as we find out that they're moving on to face Belgium. That will be on Monday from Seattle, but they will be without their top strikers. Valerian Balogun will be out after picking up the red card in their loss to Bosnia and Herzegovina. Meanwhile, what will the Americans do? Well, first, let's talk to their midfielder, Tyler Adams. And he was asked how this particular version of the U.S. men's national team is different than the one 4 years ago.
20: Yeah, it's really different. I think that, again, I think it's a lot of experience. I think a lot of it has to do with experience and understanding what the circumstances are, how to manage those moments throughout the game, understanding that you don't need to win the game in the first minute or the 90th minute. There's a lot of moments in between that, and it's the details of the game. And I think you can just see a maturity of the team throughout these moments. You know, when you go up 1-0, when you go down 1-0, understanding how not to concede, how to score goals in the biggest moments, really putting those finishing details on a lot of things, I think you're seeing it start to come to life a little bit more.
1: More from Adams, as the U.S. men's national team has been mostly playing on the West Coast, and they've been using it as a home pitch advantage, and Seattle has been one of their best sites over the years in terms of getting a loud and supportive crowd. And Adams addressed that on what stands out about playing in Seattle and the atmosphere there.
20: Yeah, just to embrace it. I mean, we're very fortunate to be having such amazing support as we've had. You know, specifically Seattle has been unbelievable in hosting us. So it's exciting to come back to a place that feels familiar, that obviously we had the win over Australia, and to know that we can expect that same energy again in one of the biggest moments of our careers is really special.
1: Now, with no Balogun in the lineup for the U.S. men's national team, it'll likely be Pepe in the striker spot, but could it be Christian Pulisic, who has certainly dealt with some injury earlier on in the tournament? Brian Dunseth, MLS on Apple TV, was on Amber and Ian on Friday, and he was asked about the challenge ahead for Pulisic going into this all-so-important match in the round of 16.
19: The reality for Christian is, because of that star, he's going to be considered 1A with regards to, much like Lionel Messi, how do you stop and how do you slow down the quote-unquote most dynamic player in the team. And this is where I think guys like Serginho Dest, Jedi Robinson, Tim Weah, Weston McKennie, Malik Tillman, who scored that magnificent free kick, this is their chance to fly. The challenge for Christian isn't necessarily the pressure, because it's always going to be goals and assists, goal contribution. But I think more importantly, it's the margins. And I think that's where he thrives. He's sometimes what I consider the pass that leads to the pass. He's so fleet of foot. He's so dynamic with his turning, that the moment he kind of wiggles out of pressure, that's then when he becomes at his best and most elusive, and I think everyone else benefits.
1: So it'll be the Americans taking on Belgium in the round of 16 coming up from Seattle. That will be on Monday. Again, the round of 16 in the FIFA World Cup gets underway on Saturday on the 4th of July. SportsCenter All Night, ESPN Radio, and the ESPN app. ESPN Radio is presented by Progressive. Well, as we get to America's 250th birthday, certainly there have been a lot of great moments in sports in the nation's history. Well, Kevin Agande and Christine Williamson broke it down and gave these six Team USA moments, the top six USA moments in American sports history. Kevin.
21: Number six.
22: The 2026 Olympics saw the U.S. net not one, but two golden goals. First, it was a ridiculous move by Megan Keller to give the women an OT win over Canada. Then it was Jack Hughes scoring a second golden goal just 3 days later to beat Canada in overtime once again.
21: Number five.
23: The U.S. clashing with France in the 2024 Olympic gold medal game in a matchup stacked with talent, and night from Steph. He was cooking. Steph Curry, the dagger three with under a minute to play before saying goodbye to France. And the home crowd.
21: Number four.
22: Brandi Chastain cemented her legacy in front of 90,000 spectators at the Rose Bowl and the 1999 Women's World Cup final between the U.S. and China. After 120 scoreless minutes, the match went to PKs, where Chastain scored to win the World Cup on home turf.
21: Number three.
23: 1996 U.S. women's basketball team stacked. They got Rebecca Lobo, Dawn Staley, Cheryl Swoops, Lisa Leslie. The team went undefeated on their way to an Olympic gold medal, cementing their place as one of the best women's basketball teams of all time.
21: Number two.
22: Often described as one of the best sports teams ever assembled, the 1992 Dream Team went undefeated on their way to Olympic gold, led by Michael Jordan, Charles Barkley, and Magic Johnson. The team dominated the tournament, winning by an average score of 44 points.
21: Number one.
23: No surprise. Amidst the backdrop of the Cold War, the U.S. and USSR facing off on the ice in 1980, the Olympics, the ragtag group of Americans took down the four-time defending gold medals, leading to one of the most iconic calls in sports history.
24: And of course, that set up for them to win the gold medal later on.
1: Kevin Agande and Christine Williamson on SportsCenter with the top six Team USA moments. 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Of course, there are the favorites like the Golden State Warriors, and of course, going back to the Cleveland Cavaliers or potentially back to the Miami Heat. One wild card mention could be the San Antonio Spurs, and teaming up with Wemby and potentially getting a title there in San Antonio. Even the Knicks were mentioned, and Rich Paul even made light of the fact that if the Knicks hadn't won a title, perhaps it wouldn't even be a question that James would end up in New York. But with the Jaylen Brown trade to the Philadelphia 76ers, that has changed some things. Could LeBron end up in Philadelphia? Freddie Coleman, host of Freddie and Harry on ESPN Radio, said the Sixers seem to be the logical choice for LeBron now.
2: If Mr. Truthful, known as LeBron James, and Rich Paul, his agent, is to be believed, then Miami, forget it. Cleveland, don't bother. Golden State, find somebody else. The logical path, especially when you said you're prioritizing happiness over money because you have enough money. You can literally have your own Venmo account and start your own branch. Hello. With how much money you have when it comes to LeBron James. If that's going to be the case, HD, the simple solution is Philadelphia.
1: Well, if that's the simple solution, Freddie, could it be a possibility? Well, Tim McMahon, ESPN NBA reporter on GetUp, says he doesn't see it.
3: LeBron is seeking basketball happiness. I don't think that is basketball happiness for LeBron James. I think he wants to go somewhere where he's going to touch the ball on more than an occasional basis. I still think Cleveland would be the best fit. You can say, how much is he going to touch the ball with Donovan Mitchell and James Harden? Harden's more of a table setter now, but also we're talking about storyline. We're talking about a storybook ending. We're talking about coming home again, a full circle moment. Philadelphia, even Golden State, it just would be weird to see him in a different uniform.
1: Tim McMahon on Get Up. So the LeBron James sweepstakes continues into the 4th of July. Sports Center all night, ESPN Radio and the ESPN app. Getting back to the Diamond. Brewers taking on the Diamondbacks. Brewers hold the second best record in baseball at 53-32, just behind the Dodgers. Two straight road losses at the Diamondbacks dating back to last season. Kyle Harrison, 14 earned runs in 30 innings pitched and 6 starts on the road, getting on the bump for the Brewers. Pick up the action here in the top of the third inning with Milwaukee up 3-0. Lourdes Gurriel, though, getting it done defensively for Arizona.
4: Swung on. This is hit out to deep left field. Gurriel back to the warning track. He's right at the wall. He leaps and he pucks it out of the sky, makes the catch. Perdomo has it. Thought about throwing to first. Instead, it's just a sensational home run robbery by Lourdes, and it remains a 3-0 game.
1: That call on Arizona Sports 98.7. Well, let's go into extra innings in this one. Bryce Turang at the plate for Milwaukee.
5: Thompson ready. Another big 3-2. Here it is. Line drive in the left. A base hit by Turang. One run in. Around third, Churio. And Gurriel's throw to the plate is close but late. Advancing to second on that throw is Bryce Turang. His third single of the night drives in two. And the Brewers have a 7-3 11th inning lead in Phoenix.
1: The call on 620 WTMJ. And they go on to win it by a final of 7-4. 54 wins now for the Brewers as they knock off the Diamondbacks and drop them back to below 500. SportsCenter all night, ESPN Radio and the ESPN app. Continue on, Cardinals taking on the Cubs. Nathan Church at the plate in a 0-0 game in the second on the Cardinals radio network.
6: Nathan Church holds the bat high, the pitch to him, a swing, and there's a drive to right field. That's hit deep. It might go, and it is a goner for Nathan Church. 3-0 Cardinals in the second inning. On a 2-2 pitch, Church hits his 8th home run of the year, and he's homered in back-to-back games.
1: A homer in his third of 4 games now for Church, including those back-to-back. We fast forward, and the St. Louis offense continues to pour it on. Mason Wynn with a couple of men on for the Cards.
6: Wilson has his sign. Runners at first and third with two outs right now. And there's a hard hit ball to deep left field, backing up his hap. He's at the track, and it's gone! A 3-run big fly for Mason Wynn. And the Cardinals tack on 3 more. It's a 5-run inning. And the Cardinals lead 11-0.
1: Cardinals kept pouring it on, scoring 17 runs in the game in a 17-1 win over Chicago, snapping the Cubs' five-game win streak. The Cubs won by 20 on Wednesday, and according to Elias Sports Bureau, it was just the second time in Major League history a team won by 15 or more runs and then lost the next game by 15 or more runs. For the Cardinals, the 17 runs are the third most ever in a game at Wrigley. White Sox were in Cleveland taking on the Guardians. White Sox had four games over 500. Anthony Kay, tossing six shutout innings in his lone career start for the Guardians back on June the 22nd, has yet to allow a run in three career appearances against Cleveland. Let's look at the action here. It's a tie game, 3-3. We go to the bottom of the ninth inning, and Cleveland at the dish on WTAM.
7: The set, the pitch, a swing and a bang job up the middle, base hit, center field, Watson with his first Major League walk-off game winner. And for back-to-back nights, the Guardians have walked off the Chicago White Sox.
1: Khalil Watson with the walk-off hit to win it 4-3 for Cleveland. Guardians win their third in a row, their fifth three-game win streak this season for Watson. Again, you heard it there, his first career walk-off hit. Miguel Vargas hit his 20th home run in the loss for the White Sox. He's the third White Sox player to get to 20 home runs already this season. They've done it just before the All-Star break. SportsCenter All Night, ESPN Radio, and the ESPN app. One more for you is Tampa Bay, winners of eight straight as they open a series in Houston against the Astros, but it was Yordan Alvarez showing off again with his big bat on KBME 790 AM.
7: 2-2. And that is hammered deep to right center field. And you can't kiss that one goodbye. Off the back wall of the Astros bullpen. Number 27 for Yordan. And we're tied at one.
1: Leads the American League with that 27th home run, tied for third most by an Astros player before the All-Star break. It's a 1-1 game in the top of the seventh inning, and then Junior Caminero comes up for Tampa Bay to untie it on 620 WDAE.
8: Down 1-1. It's a swing and a drive way up into the air to left. Will it clear the Crawford boxes? It goes to the back wall. A solo homer for Junior Caminero, and the Rays take a 2-1 lead.
1: Rays beat the Astros 3-1, their ninth straight win for Tampa. Caminero's homer gives him the second most by a Rays player before the All-Star break. It's the 47th loss this season for Houston, by the way, most before the All-Star break since the 2014 season, which was their last losing season. SportsCenter All Night, ESPN Radio, and the ESPN app. Coming up, we take a look at play at Wimbledon on Friday. 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
1: 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Well, a lot of great action on the World Cup pitch, on the baseball diamond, the WNBA hardwood. Well, we took a look at all of it. We put together this. 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
0: Number 5.
1: Luis Garcia Jr. crushed two homers in the Nationals' win over the Pirates, and here's how the second one sounded on the Nationals' radio network.
4: Not running the pitch. Swinging a long drive. Right field. Way back it goes. He's got another one. That one to the left of the bullpen. A two-run shot. The Nationals lead it 7-1.
0: Number 4.
1: Matt Olson broke a 16-game homerless streak with a couple of solo blasts himself on 680 The Fan.
4: 3-2, Olson swings it hard. Deep right field to the top house. Gone! Huge homer for Matt Olson. He's hit 2 tonight. And he's certainly out of that homerless drought. And the Braves pick up another run. It's now 5-2 Atlanta in the 8th.
0: Number 3.
1: Dodgers were down against the Padres, but with the bases loaded, Teoscar Hernandez steps up to the plate. AM 570 LA Sports.
5: Teo against the lefty, Monahome. First pitch is hammered. This is way back, and it is gone. Grand slam, Teoscar Hernandez. Teo on time, and the Dodgers lead 4-3.
0: Two.
1: Now to the Mile High City we go, where Jake McCarthy and the Rockies took care of the Giants on 850 KOA.
6: 1-0 pitch.
7: Drive to right. You can forget about it. Touch them all time. The Grand Tour. Jake McCarthy's second homer of the game.
0: Number 1.
1: And finally, we end in Cleveland with the Guardians walk it off in extras on WTAM.
8: The set. The pitch. A swing and a bang job up the middle. Base hit. Center field. Khalil Watson with his first Major League walk-off game winner. And for back-to-back nights, the Guardians have walked off the Chicago White Sox.
1: That was our top sound. 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So another one, and he'll be all alone in that department. Novak Djokovic knocked off Artur Rondonesh on Friday in four sets, 7-5, 6-4, 1-6, 7-6. And that was the equaling victory in the third round of Wimbledon, that 105th match win at the All England Club, tying Roger Federer on the men's list for the most singles match victory. Again, Martina Navratilova has 120 singles match at Wimbledon on the women's side. As for the accomplishment, Djokovic was asked about it post-match on what it means to him on tying Roger Federer's singles match record.
9: Obviously, to be able to make history of this sport is a huge honor and privilege, and particularly here, you know, I've said it many times, and you know, it's always been a dream childhood tournament of mine. And you know, I just obviously I'm not thinking really about whether it's going to be 105, 6, 4. You know, I'm just really trying to win that match on a given day. You know, today I was quite stressed out, you know, more tension than honestly than usual. I knew it was going to be a very challenging match for me, which it turned out to be. Just happy to overcome this. And yeah, I propose a matchup between me and Roger for 106, you know, whoever wins gets. Let's just stop it here and let's call Roger to come.
1: Back to the diamond, Blue Jays taking on the Mariners. Vlad Guerrero at the plate for the Blue Jays in the third.
10: The 1-1 pitch. And Vladdy with a line drive into right field will cash Jimenez as Guerrero comes through, and a huge roar from the Blue Jay fans in Seattle as Toronto takes a 2-0 lead.
1: On Sportsnet 5-9 of the Fan. Blue Jays win it 2-0. Sixth straight win over the Mariners. Dylan Cease, 9 strikeouts in 7 innings to pick up the win for Toronto. Coming up next here on ESPN Radio, it's the best of ESPN Radio. 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
1: The Celtics are trading Jaylen Brown to the Sixers for Paul George, 2 first-round picks and 2 second-round draft picks.
2: For the Celtics, they tried to trade for Giannis. They offered Jaylen Brown and 2 unprotected first-round picks for Giannis. They missed out, but ever since then, they didn't just stop the conversations there. They continue to have trade talks.
3: I think it's something Philadelphia had to do. I woke up this morning and I looked at the Eastern Conference and I looked at where Philadelphia was. I thought this was a team that was outside of the play-in.
4: Isn't Sportsmanlike here on ESPN Radio? 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If you're just tuning in, a big deal in the NBA yesterday, the Celtics agreed to send Jaylen Brown, former NBA Finals MVP, to the Philadelphia 76ers. It's a blockbuster trade. They get Paul George, 2 first-round picks in 2028 and 2031, and 2 second-round picks, 2028 and 2030, to Boston to complete the deal. Alongside Chris Canty, I'm Michelle Smallman. And CeCe, you gave your reaction last segment to this trade. I gave my reaction last segment to this trade. What is the NBA saying about Jaylen Brown to Philly and what Boston was able to get in return? Here's Brian Windhorst, our ESPN senior NBA writer on SportsCenter.
5: The league is gobsmacked at how this trade went down. I think the one thing that was becoming apparent was that Jaylen Brown's value was much lower than the Celtics thought. But the fact that they would do this trade to the Sixers at this time has the league sort of feeling like they did it under duress. This is not a trade that you would make unless you felt like you were forced to make it. And so the explanation that the Celtics will ultimately give is going to be fascinating. Not only for the price to get, take back a 37-year-old Paul George, who's had all kinds of injury history with over $100 million due on his contract over the next 2 years, but to trade it to a team in your division who you're almost certainly going to see in the playoffs over the next couple of years, it really has caught the league completely by surprise and is an indication that the Celtics were more desperate to get out of the Jaylen Brown business than they were to get a good trade to improve their short-term future.
4: A lot of strong stuff from Wendy there, CeCe. The league is gobsmacked. The Celtics made this move under duress. It caught the league by surprise. How do you interpret what Wendy just outlined there?
6: Well, here's the thing. I don't know many teams that would voluntarily close their championship window, and that's essentially what Boston did by trading Jaylen Brown. Now, the reality is this. When it comes to Jaylen Brown, I don't think the rest of the league believed that he's not a good player. Mm-hmm. What I believe is that the rest of the league understood that after Brown being dangled for Giannis didn't go through, that the Celtics were in a situation where they were going to be forced to move on from Jaylen Brown. And they were trying to get the discount because the Celtics were going to be forced to do this move under duress. So I don't think it's about Jaylen Brown's value per se. I don't think it's about Jaylen Brown and his impact on winning or lack thereof. I think this is ultimately about the rest of the league knowing that Boston was going to have to move on from Jaylen Brown. My only question to the Celtics and Brad Stevens would be, why now? Mm-hmm. Why not wait it out? When there's blood in the water, why decide that you're going to sell low? I'm not selling low for a guy that through the course of 10 seasons made the playoffs every single year, that led a team to 6 conference finals, 2 NBA finals, 1 title. Mm-hmm. And during that span, no team had more playoff wins than the Boston Celtics. I'm not just moving on from that guy. And this feels a lot like a salary dump, the way that it went down and trading him for Paul George. I get that Jaylen Brown has 3 years left on his contract, and I get that in order to make it right, you're probably going to have to give him a 2-year extension on max money, which he'd be eligible for this fall. But Smalls, you're taking back a contract in Paul George that has 2 years left on it to the tune of $110 million.
4: Ridiculous.
6: It's ridiculous. And this guy is 37 years old. When you think about this trade in isolation, the Boston Celtics got less for Jaylen Brown than the Clippers did for the 35-year-old Kawhi Leonard. Mm. That is insane. I just don't understand this move on its face. And that's why I contend that there has to be something else coming down the pike for Boston that could go ways to justifying or rationalizing the decision to trade Jaylen Brown to the Sixers yesterday.
4: Yeah, there's a piece missing, whether it's a subsequent move from Boston or something that we don't know about, because the math is just not mathing on this one. You mentioned Paul George's age. You mentioned the contract that the Celtics have to absorb. How about the fact that he's oft injured? How about the fact that he was suspended for 25 games back in January because he violated the NBA's anti-drug policy?
6: Yep.
4: The picks that you're getting in return, how does that make you better now? How does that maximize Jason Tatum right now? How do you think Jason Tatum feels this morning? And we don't know the texture of the relationships.
6: We got to stop there. You asked an important question. How does Jason Tatum feel this morning?
4: I wouldn't be pleased.
6: I mean, sure, but when a decision of this magnitude happens, and this is somebody in Jaylen Brown that you co-starred with in leading a team to a championship, does Jason Tatum not have a voice in this? Was he not read in to the Jaylen Brown trade? Because I got to believe that when you decide as an organization to choose Tatum over Brown, and that's essentially what this is, you damn well better make sure that Jason Tatum is on board with trading Jaylen Brown out of the organization, but also what you got coming back in. And if that's not the case, then that feels like franchise malpractice for the Boston Celtics. So you asked the question, how does Jason Tatum feel this morning? I mean, it's hard for me to look at it and say that Jason Tatum would have had an issue with trading Jaylen Brown out of the organization, because he's the guy that they chose over Jaylen Brown. So he has to have some say in this decision happening. And even if he did have some say in this happening, then all of a sudden it's an indictment or a referendum on Jason Tatum for going along with trading a perennial all-star at the height of his powers, somebody that helps you with winning. So either way you look at it, when it comes to the Jason Tatum of it all, it's a bad look for the player. It's a bad look for the franchise.
4: Let's drill down on that for a second, because there's so many tentacles of this move yesterday. The Celtics trading Jaylen Brown to the Sixers. They get Paul George and two first-round picks and second-round picks in return. CeCe, does this make Jason Tatum's life easier? We don't know the complete texture of the relationship between Jason Tatum and Jaylen Brown. What we do know is after this season, where Jaylen Brown was sixth in MVP voting in a season that we thought would be a throwaway for the Boston Celtics while Jason Tatum was injured, he kept them afloat. He did his job, which allowed Jason Tatum to come back and the two of them to compete for a championship. It obviously didn't come to fruition. But after that, he goes on a Twitch live stream and said this was his favorite season ever. Not the season that they won a championship, not the season that he won finals MVP. This season, which got a lot of people talking and wondering as to why this would be his favorite season. People were speculating what the relationship between JB and JT was like. But let's just look at the deal on its face. If I'm Jason Tatum, you removed my running mate here that I won with at the highest level. Okay, you're choosing me, but you're also putting a lot more pressure and responsibilities on my shoulders. You are telling the basketball world that this is my team now. Okay, it's my team. Did you make my team better? Did you put me in a better position to succeed? Are the Boston Celtics, that now I am the clear-cut face of and that I am supposed to lead back to a championship, in a better position to do so with this deal? I don't know how anybody could say yes. I don't know how anybody could say a 36-year-old Paul George, who is injured all the time, is a better replacement for Jaylen Brown. I don't know how anybody can look at these picks, the two first-round picks in 2028 and 2031, the second-round picks in 28 and 30, which are futures picks and likely won't be high in the draft, are going to be beneficial for me to do my job right now. So Jason Tatum, I'm sure, was in some way, shape, or form consulted on this, or at least he should have been as the face of the Boston Celtics. But I don't know how this has made his life easier or makes them better moving forward, CeCe.
6: Smalls, if he wasn't consulted, that's bad. If he was consulted, it's even worse.

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12: People always ask about, like, traveling with Marty and stuff. 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I'm eating a Lunchable, you know, next to this guy that smells like, you know, the bottom of your tail. 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

0: Going and doing regional theater, you know, in Buffalo or Boston or Minneapolis for a couple of months, and then coming back and
1: making ends meet,
0: seeing if they had an opening at Joe Allen again, so I could walk home with a pocket full of tips through the Westies gang in Hell's Kitchen.
1: Is that?
0: Yeah, yeah.
1: Come on.
0: Kind of looking over my shoulder at 1 a.m. with a pocket full of cash.
1: I don't know if there's, you know, if the statute of limitation is has expired on that, but did you guys shoot this in New York, or was that
0: we shot it in Toronto?
1: Okay,
0: yeah, because
1: got it. You know, I understand that. Well, yeah, the way the world works in that regard.
0: Yeah, there's people aren't making a lot of stuff in New York and L.A. these days.
1: So, but I imagine when you were doing a ton of Law and Orders and whatever, you were living in New York at that time as well, or no?
0: Yeah, yeah, I was in New York from '82 to '03.
1: Right.
0: And then we've been L.A., and now we're back, and now we're, I'm not sure where I live.
1: Because they shot Oz in New Jersey, right? Didn't they shoot that?
0: Oz started out in Chelsea.
1: In Chelsea?
0: In the old Chelsea the flower warehouse on 9th Avenue. Okay. And then we moved to Bayonne, lost the lease. Typical New York story. You know, the landlord goes, yeah, we're good. And then after the show was a hit, he was like, hey, how about three times the rent?
1: Right.
0: You know.
1: What do you like doing about this show? What do you like?
0: It's a great cast, man. And actually, Tom Brittany, who plays Jimmy Rourke, is a proper Englishman, as is his sidekick, Stanley Morgan, who plays his sidekick.
1: Yes.
0: And the variety of dialects that were flying around that room, because we're all playing, you know, New York, 19, you know, mm-hmm. tough guys, blue collar from New York. And Titus is the only one that like, you know, sounds like that in actual life. Just a fantastic international cast. Alan Leach, Sarah Bolger, because some of the Irish, Vincent Walsh, some of the Irish are fresh off the boat Irish. Yes. And some of us are like second, third generation.
1: And again, the Westies is premiering on July 12th on MGM Plus. And it just I love talking, you know, sports with you, despite your sometimes biting commentary on the teams that I root for. Explain to me again how you are a diehard Buckeye and a diehard Tiger fan. Because yeah. I do know, you know, Urban Meyer and Jim Harbaugh were born in the same hospital in Toledo, Ohio, and that Southeast Michigan and Northwest Ohio is an area similar to like the greater metropolitan area of New York City. Where do you find, how does one do this?
0: That just made me wonder if Zach McKinstry was maybe born at that same hospital, also from Toledo.
1: Potentially.
0: It's absolute family history in my case. Mm-hmm. My dad was teaching junior high general music when I was born in Detroit.
1: Yeah.
0: And then when I was 10 years old, might have just turned 11, I think 10 years old, he got a job at the Ohio State University. So I moved there mid-60s. All my new little knucklehead pals in fourth grade were either Cleveland fans or Cincinnati fans.
1: Yes.
0: And I was like, no, I'm a Tigers fan. And then
1: Reds never spoke to you? Like big red machine never really.
0: I was not. Well, this was before the big red machine.
1: Right.
0: It was coincidentally, it was like 1967, 68.
1: So Denny McClain, you're talking.
0: Pretty good years for the Tigers.
1: Yeah.
0: Yeah.
1: So exactly.
0: That kind of cemented that loyalty.
1: When was the first time you went to the old Tiger Stadium?
0: I was probably 7 or 8. Parents were not like big jocks and had no money. So we went a couple times and sat in the nosebleed seats in the outfield. And, you know, I would go back to school that next Monday and, you know, pretend that I was.
1: Yeah.
0: No, I saw the catcher give the signal and he was asking for a curveball, but the guy threw a fastball.
1: Right.
0: You know. But, yeah, I mean, I have vivid memories of watching the game from that great distance.
1: 440 feet, right?
0: 440
1: center.
0: To dead center with the flagpole in play.
2: I missed that kind of, actually.
1: I'll never forget, again, the first time I went to Tiger Stadium when I was at Michigan, because I'm like, okay, I got to see what this stadium is all about. And I had obstructed view seats.
0: Yeah.
1: And I had to go like, you know, this to go to see, you know, a base hit to right field. I had to like lean around one pole to see around another pole.
0: Which you can still find in Fenway.
1: That's true.
0: Right?
1: Obstructed view seats.
2: Oh, yeah.
0: Yeah, yeah.
1: Well, you don't sit obstructed view anymore. Look at you now.
2: Not anymore.
1: You don't know those people anymore. Who are you? I don't even know who you are anymore.
2: I haven't been to a game in a while.
1: No, I do remember that. And I also remember pulling a New York thing which is cheer during the last two lines of the national anthem.
0: Yeah.
1: And Tiger fans looking at like, me like, what is malfunction? This is the national
0: anthem. We're singing a song here. It's about the United States of America. You want to shut up? Yeah.
1: That happened.
0: If you're not singing, and I'm
1: like,
0: shut up.
1: Because I'm like, you know, we're cheering, hey, last two lines. And then I go to Chicago, and they're cheering throughout the entire national anthem for the Blackhawks game. And I'm like, you know, the Midwest is, like, you can't figure this thing out, you know?
0: Times change.
1: I know. They do indeed. They do indeed. It was also a part of my professionalism that forced to the limit, to be quite honest with you, to be the host of this year's National Football League draft and have as many the Ohio State Buckeyes being mentioned
0: there were
1: the first 11
0: there.
1: Picks of this draft.
0: Yeah, I think, you know, I think the entire starting 11 plus one from 2 years ago.
1: Oh, yeah.
0: We're first-round draft picks. Dude. I mean, our defense.
1: Well, though, you had to be surprised, though, even though Carnell Tate was the first one, too. That was the big surprise of everything.
0: Yeah.
1: But, you know, the only reason why that might be a surprise is because the younger kid that everybody keeps talking about, you know. But Tate is the real deal, man.
0: Yeah. No, I mean, he would have been the featured guy anywhere where number four wasn't.
1: And Sonny Styles at the Combine, JK, was... I've never seen a workout like that.
0: Yeah.
1: And I'll tell you the story. I've mentioned it once before here, is that after he dominated that workout at the Combine, we ran into a couple of the NFL Network producers ran into him in our hotel. We were all staying in the same spot, or he was having a meal, you know, after killing it. And one of the producers went up to him and said, congratulations on it. And he legitimately asked our producer, was that any good?
0: Did I do okay?
1: Yeah, basically is what he said. Like a humility on top of...
0: Yeah, on top of being an absolute beast. And he's like monstrous too, you know, which...
1: He kept going.
0: Yeah.
1: Same thing with Arvel Reese as well,
0: right,
1: who's going to be playing in New York. But TJ, over your right shoulder, is a Cowboy fan.
0: And ew.
1: I know. I know.
2: Right. It's true, it's true.
1: But...
0: Well, where's he from? Do you come by it honestly?
2: Oh,
1: yes. No. This is a great question.
2: Hold on.
0: Yeah, good. Okay.
3: I believe I do, JK. I grew up in the middle of Pennsylvania around the time that the Steelers were dominating. But for some reason, I saw that star every Saturday and decided I didn't want to be like my other friends. I wanted to be different, much like you.
0: Okay.
3: Oh, so I went the Cowboys route.
0: So you're a victim of marketing, basically.
3: You can say that. I'm the only non-Cowboy fan in my family, or non-Steeler fan, I should say, in my family.
0: Okay. All right.
1: But I brought that up because...
3: Oh, because we got Caleb Downs and everything's going to be all right.
0: Oh, it sure is.
3: Everything's going to be all right.
0: Yeah.
3: I'm looking, I cannot wait to watch this kid.
1: Because we had him on our show at the Combine, and he was already a professional.
0: Yeah.
1: Like
0: polished. I mean, he was a professional. He was a sophomore. Yeah.
1: You know? Yeah. I don't know how the hell Alabama, I guess, you know, Saban left. So Alabama just like, that's the end of that.
0: Oops.
1: I know. Do we just gloss over the 4 years of Michigan beating them in a row? Or do we just gloss over that?
0: Yeah, I think so.
1: Okay. It's not your kind of tempo, huh?
0: I mean, we could talk about Indiana. What?
1: By the way, I can't get enough of Kurt Cignetti.
0: Fantastic!
1: I love that guy.
0: Absolutely.
1: I'm almost obsessed with him.
0: And you know? My daughter, who is now a giant Ohio State fan, like wants to hit him in the face. he brings out the just his competitiveness is so like so just right there and in your face. And I was telling all my Buckeye fans from like game five, I was like, Indiana is for real. And they were like, it's Indiana. And I was like, not anymore. Yeah.
1: But I'm also thinking that for next year too. JK.
0: Oh yeah. No, they're
1: We had him on just to again. As soon as they won the national championship, I'm asking, come on. And he just went underground. He pops up a little bit for other shows. And I'm like, come on, let's get him on. I waited 6 months to get him. And I asked him, I'm like, what do you say where people think you're kind of a one-hit wonder? And he goes, we're going to have to prove it. But you know, he got this twinkle.
0: Yeah.
1: You know, and it's just, it's old school.
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0: 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It takes place, and as you mentioned, Hell's Kitchen. You said you've lived there. Is that when you were just starting out? Or
1: that was when I was waiting tables and.

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0: 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Who's in?
1: Are they in?
0: And who's out?
2: Where are they?
3: Out, out.
0: It's time to find out from the Freddie and Harry Selection Committee.
4: So he's no longer the king of L.A. And because of that, LeBron James leaving Los Angeles, that's where our selection committee is going to lie, involving me, David Dennis Jr., our other two horsemen, Shannon Penn and E-Doc Eric Handman, who are the top six kings. And thankfully, we got our queen, our sports and anchor goddess, Christine Lisi, is going to break any potential ties, of which there'll be at least a couple involving the top six kings, part of our selection committee that is brought to you by SoFi. Get your money right.
0: Number one.
4: All right, David Dennis Jr., kick it off with,
5: I'm the king of rock.
4: Who's number one on your list?
6: The number one, the top king here, got to go Martin Luther the King. I can't think of anybody else is going to be, and we got to put the king in there, Martin Luther the King.
4: Okay.
6: I don't know how else it's going to go, and I'm looking at all of y'all, seeing who y'all got at number one, too, who not going to have Martin Luther King on there, too. So okay. I'm being very judgy right now.
4: Are you selection committee shaming right now?
6: I'm shaming y'all on the committee right now if you don't have Martin Luther King number one.
4: Are you selection committee shaming right now? Is that what you're doing?
6: I am. I'm being judgy.
4: Extremely judgy.
6: I am being judgy.
4: Wow.
6: Taking names right now.
4: That's okay. He's number one on my list, too.
6: There you go.
4: There's no question about that. I just wanted to make sure we got the shaming part out of the way. Shannon Penn, we got two for MLK Jr. Who's number one on your list?
7: Yeah, we absolutely got three for MLK at number one. There's no question about it.
4: Okay. Mm-hmm.
6: Play some suspenseful music.
4: Okay. E-Dog?
6: E-Dog.
4: Who's number one on your list of kings? We got three.
8: So you guys already picked Martin Luther King Jr.?
4: Yes.
8: All right. So I just want to quote something here.
4: This ought to be good.
8: Darkness cannot drive out darkness. Only light can do that. Hate cannot drive out hate. Only love can do that.
4: Look at you.
8: Just remember that when I pick my number one here.
4: Okay.
8: I'm going with the king of rock and roll, baby, Elvis Presley. Come on. The king of rock and roll. Ain't nothing but a hound dog. No the time. Graceland? Graceland? Have you ever been? Have you seen Graceland?
4: I have been to Graceland, by the way. And not the movie, but I've actually been to Graceland. David's face, for those on ESPN Plus or the ESPN app watching right now, you're probably thinking, somebody check on David. I think David's having a moment right now.
6: Sorry, I'm calling. Yeah, Bristol Police Department, yes.
4: Why?
6: Yeah.
4: They're probably more Elvis fans than the Bristol Police Department.
6: Okay.
4: That's not helping.
6: We're going to call somebody in there. We need to do something about this. We need to do something about this.
4: Why? Unbelievable. I guarantee you, based on the make of the Bristol Police Department, they're probably more Elvis Presley fans. Be careful what you wish for. Eric, you win today. I'm serious. Whether you were serious or not, I really don't care. Just the way that David's face looked when you said that. You going to be okay, David? That's what I want to know. I don't think
6: this is the worst. This is the worst selection committee already.
4: Already? It's 3-1.
8: Yeah, but he's number one anyway, you know?
4: Thank you.
8: You didn't need me.
4: Thank you. Well, we do need you, but that's a whole nother conversation.
6: That's a whole nother conversation.
4: So Martin Luther King Jr., he's number one on the list.
6: I'm questioning the content of Eric's character right now. I'm going to say that.
4: That'll be between you and E-Dog. We're going to stay out of that. We move to
0: number two.
5: I'm the king of rock.
4: Who's number two on your list, E-Dog? And you better not say Elvis Presley.
8: I mean, he was my number one. How can I not put him at number two?
4: Because you're not going to.
8: I know. My number two here, I don't know if this counts, but I'm going to do it anyway.
4: Okay.
8: All right. The Three Kings gave the gift of the Magi.
4: There you go. What's wrong with that?
8: Okay.
4: I'm okay with that.
8: To the baby Jesus.
4: Absolutely.
8: Gold, frankincense, and myrrh.
4: Yeah.
8: Love that myrrh.
4: There's nothing wrong. Now you're taking it to a whole different level again. Although you love Shannon Week with Elvis Presley. I think he's back in the Week Village after that. Shannon was number two.
8: But they did follow the North Star.
4: They did. So without the three wise men, we don't have who we have.
8: Yeah. Mm-hmm.
4: No doubt about that. There we go. So, Shannon Penn.
7: Wow.
4: Who's number two in your list of kings?
7: All right, number two on my list of kings. I got to go with the king of pop, Michael Jackson.
4: Okay.
7: Michael Jackson, absolutely. I thought about putting LeBron here, but I got to go with Michael Jackson. Finally watched the Michael movie this weekend.
4: Right.
7: With the family. Outstanding.
4: Uh-huh.
7: Breaking all kind of records.
4: Sure.
7: So, yeah, going with Michael Jackson, king of pop, number two.
4: Okay. I'm going to go off the board a little bit. I'm going to go completely fictional. Mufasa.
6: Okay.
4: From The Lion King.
6: All right.
4: I mean, he was the original Lion King. I know Simba was celebrated, but Mufasa was king of the forest before he became Simba. That's an easy one for
1: and,
4: me.
1: And what did Simba sing? Because of Mufasa? Man. I just can't wait to be king.
4: Because dad was king already.
1: So good. Such a great king Mufasa was.
4: Thank you.
1: Yeah.
4: So Mufasa off the board for me.
7: But did Mufasa ever have to worry about Joe Jackson, though? That's what I want to know.
4: No.
7: You up here talking about
1: Mufasa. His name was Scar.
4: He had to worry about Scar.
7: But Michael had to worry about his brother, too, because Jermaine was trying to take his spotlight. And you saw what Marlon was trying to do out here, trying to do this little Marlon dance during the victory talk. Mufasa didn't have to put up with that. Mufasa didn't have to put up with Joe.
4: You're right.
7: Michael did.
4: You're right. All Mufasa to put up was death, courtesy of Scar.
6: His own brother threw the man off a mountain.
4: Yeah, MJ had to worry about Joe Jackson taking the belt to that behind. Mufasa had to worry about death, and death won. So, David, I got Mufasa number two on my list.
6: All right, so I have to go. Now, this has been tough, but I'm going to go.
4: Okay.
6: I'm going to go Regina King.
4: Look at you going off the board.
6: I'm going to go Regina King because she's been. Regina King.
4: All right. A little crush
6: it's
4: there.
6: It's been everywhere.
4: Not hating on it, by the way.
6: Crush ain't little. Regina King has been in everything, man. Mm-hmm. All the things. Mm-hmm. Boys in the Hood. Poetic Justice.
4: Uh-huh.
6: Huey and Riley from the Boondocks.
4: That's right. She did the voices from that.
6: Watchmen.
4: Okay.
6: Jerry Maguire.
4: Keep going. Yeah.
6: Directing. Doing all these things. Regina King, a top-tier king, number two king.
4: Okay, so we bring in our queen, our sponsored anchor goddess, Christine Lisi, to break this tie. Good luck, Christy, with this one. And top six kings were at number two. David has the great Regina King. E-Dog has the three wise men, meaning the three kings, leading to the original king, one of the originals, Jesus Christ. Shannon is choosing the king of pop, Michael Jackson. And I'm choosing the original Lion King when it comes to Mufasa. So Christine Lisi, break the tie.
2: Michael Jackson.
4: Oh, she didn't even wait.
6: Didn't even hesitate.
2: Michael.
4: No hesitation.
2: Michael was my guy.
4: No hesitation at all. Wow, okay. So Michael Jackson, the king of pop. He is number two in our list of the top six kings, part of our selection committee.
3: Number three.
5: I'm the king of rock.
4: What was that?
6: Would he have gone above Elvis? I just want to know if there was a tie there.
4: Ask Eric. How's that?
7: His father-in-law?
4: That's right. What's his father-in-law? Two kings that there could not be more of.
6: Man. Oh,
4: hey, I told you about being careful, David, about opening that door.
6: Yeah.
4: Sometimes the door will hit you where the Lord split you.
6: I got you.
4: Shannon Penn, who's number three on your list of our top six kings in our selection committee.
7: I got to go LeBron James here. Like, come on. What are we doing? He's the king.
4: Okay.
7: He's been the king. He's been the chosen one since he was, 15, 16 years old. LeBron James.
4: Okay.
6: All right. Can't go wrong with that.
4: I'm not going to go LeBron James.
6: Uh-huh.
4: I'm just not going to do that. I'm going to go King Joffe from Coming to America.
6: Oh, okay.
4: All right. My son works. James Earl Jones. Come with me. Let's take a stroll. He was great as King Joffe in Coming to America. So I got him. That is my, that right there, David, that's my number three. What's number three on your list?
6: All right. So everybody knows I was born in Louisiana.
4: Yes, you were.
6: Love New Orleans.
4: Yes, you do.
6: King cake. Delicious.
4: Ooh.
6: Delicious.
4: That's a good
6: king
4: one.
6: Cake. Can't go wrong. Mm. Mardi Gras time.
4: Yeah.
6: Get a little king cake.
4: Little baby right there.
6: Little baby
4: the
6: right
4: cake.
6: There. Little cake. Get a little cinnamon glaze on it.
4: Uh-huh.
6: King cake number three.
4: Okay. King cake. That's number three. E-Dog. We got king cake from David. LeBron James from Shannon Penn. King Joffe from Coming to America for me. What's number three on your list of kings?
1: So these are all great options here. And LeBron James, Shannon, look. King James, what he was known for. I feel like he's just LeBron now for me. You know what I mean? You know, like
4: you've demoted
1: maybe
4: him.
1: King LeBron. I don't know, but like,
7: you sure it's not James Cincinnati right now talking?
1: I don't know. Just like, I feel like he's gone beyond that nickname. If that makes any sense.
4: Okay, he's LeBron now.
1: He's just LeBron. Like Magic was his nickname, but he's just Magic.
4: Okay.
1: I don't know. That's just how I feel about LeBron.
4: There's
1: a lot of king nicknames in sports.
4: Mm, sure.
1: So. Maybe it's not as special. We'll get to them later in the list here.
4: Uh-huh.
1: But for right now, my number three, this king didn't have to say a single word. This king was threatening an entire kingdom for years on end and eventually came to heads. We're talking about the Night King from Game of Thrones.
4: Look at you.
1: I mean,
4: look at you.
1: Cold as ice. Ice in his veins, literally.
4: Cold. Look at you. Off the board. First Elvis, now the Night King from Game of Thrones. We bring back in our queen, Christine Lisi, as David Dennis Jr. just shaking his head. Remember.
6: I mean, my man went out there and got murked. He only lasted one episode of battle. I'm just throwing it out there.
4: That's okay.
6: He did all that talk. One of the big draft busts, I think, in Game of Thrones history.
4: Either way, he was still the Night King, and that's E-Dawg's king. So Christine Lisi, our queen. We got David with King Cake. as a native of New Orleans that he is. E. Daw says the Night King from Game of Thrones. Shannon Penn says LeBron James, the king of the NBA. And I say King Joffy from Coming to America. So Christine Lisi, our queen, break the tie.
2: LeBron.
4: Boy, she's been quick today. Usually,
2: I know, hard. I gotta be decisive today.
4: Usually take a couple of seconds. Yes. King of Pop, done. LeBron, done. Part of our Kings and our selection committee.
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3: Colin Hanks is here on the program. The shirtless Sean McVay. What does this say to you?
9: 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Yep. 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
1: Amber and Ian on ESPN Radio, the ESPN app, and Sirius XM Channel 80, presented by Progressive Insurance. John Michaels, along with Tanitra Batiste, here with you on a Jaylen Brown to the Sixers night. We got the blockbuster news earlier, the breaking news that Jaylen Brown was being traded from the Boston Celtics to the Philadelphia 76ers. And Boston Celtics radio analyst and two-time NBA champion Cedric Maxwell joins us here on Amber and Ian. And Cedric, after the deal with the Bucks didn't happen for the Celtics to land Giannis, it kind of looked like the logical landing spot for Jaylen Brown, who was still out there in the ethos to be traded, would be somewhere maybe out west, like maybe the Blazers or the Rockets. But never did we think the East and the Sixers. I mean, what was your reaction?
2: Somebody give me an Excedrin, man, because damn, I just can't hardly believe it. I mean, for a team like Philly that I've hated for so long, to get a guy like Jaylen Brown, you know, Brad makes these kind of decisions. But, you know, the other narrative, you know, you said, well, trade value of him is going down. Why not keep him? Why not just keep him? If that was the case, then the season that he had last year, he built himself up into one of the top players in the league. Why not do it again? But, you know, they pulled the trigger now, and there's a lot of, boy, there's a lot of angst out here. A lot of Celtic fans are calling me, and I had a friend of mine said, oh, the Celtics have broke my heart again. So it's just crazy.
3: Cedric, when you look at this, was there something going on behind the scenes that we don't know that would facilitate a trade like this?
2: You know what? I am not behind the scenes, but I just don't know. I mean, Jaylen Brown had arguably the best season of his career individually. I mean, he was an MVP candidate. He led this team, a team that, you know, you didn't think was going to win that many games, to win 60 games this year. So dominant. And I mean, on both ends of the floor, defensively, yes, dominant. But something happened, and I don't know what it is. And still scratching my head, and I'm going home right now. I might have a big damn bowl of Jell-O or something, because something got to happen in my head right now. I don't know what it is.
1: Yeah, we feel the same, Cedric. Cedric Maxwell, Boston Celtics radio analyst, two-time NBA champion, joining John Michaels and Tanitra Batiste here on Amber and Ian on ESPN Radio. And Cedric, Jaylen Brown is the type of player. He is originally from the Atlanta metro area, right? So the Hawks fan base has been hoping, wishing, praying for the last several seasons every time Jaylen Brown comes up in the conversation about the possibility of moving him on from Boston. The Hawks kind of raise their hands. And you got to think, there are so many teams that missed out on the opportunity to get a Jaylen Brown, because originally it was, hey, you want him, you got to get 4 picks. But as time went on, now you see it's more like 2-4 first-rounders, and then it ends up being essentially a trade-off for Paul George. Where does this put this team now in terms of where the Celtics are in the Eastern Conference in contending for a title this upcoming season?
2: Well, when you lose a guy like Jaylen Brown, to me, and I try to be as honest as I can, it seems like that's a step back, that reshuffling the deck. You know, obviously you're waiting for Tatum to come back and get back into form. But when you lose such a dynamic player, the way he was able to play and the things he was able to do on both ends of the floor, it tells me that you're starting to look at things a little different. You know, Celtics always compete for a championship. And it's funny, though, because I'm out of my voice right now. All I can hear myself going, I'm trying to get words out. I can't.
1: Yeah, and another thing that you just mentioned, I'm sorry, John, I just wanted to kind of add to that with something that Cedric said that hit me, and that was, you know, you're obviously then waiting for Jason Tatum to kind of come back and be himself, but Jaylen Brown showed you that you had an insurance policy essentially this past season, because you only got Jason Tatum for 17 regular season games and then that first round of the playoffs. But what if you don't have a 100% Jason Tatum back for any portion of next season? Your insurance policy is now gone.
2: You got a home right now that's in Florida, and what you have a hurricane coming. And your insurance policy is like, damn, I got to read this to see if it's still good or not. Tatum is an awesome player. I hope he comes back 100%.
1: For sure.
2: But when you had those two guys who were such a dynamic duo, when I think about the way they fed off each other, the way they played, the way they appreciate each other, but now to go to Philadelphia, to Philly, an arch rival, it doesn't sting no more than that for me as a Sixer hater.
3: Does that say something about Jaylen Brown, the fact that they sent him to, of all places, Philadelphia?
2: Yeah, it says a lot about everything. That, you know, you obviously you don't want to try to send him to a rival, but maybe everything else had kind of gone downhill. You weren't able to get what it was. Somebody said, you know, 60 cents on the dollar. Was it actually 60 cents on the dollar? I think that people are going to look at it and they're going to evaluate it. And Paul George, mind you now, Paul George at one time was one of the best players in the league.
3: Right.
2: But you're talking about the guy who sat out last year, had to sit out last year, what about 30 games because of drug allegations. So it's very, very scary when I think how this has come down.
3: When you talk about Jason Tatum, and I want to go to him, full disclosure, I've torn both my Achilles. It's the worst injury. I don't wish it on my worst enemy, and it takes forever to come back. But by that second year, you start to get back to where you were. Do you think he can get back to where he was when he was arguably a top five player in the NBA and then carry Boston and the guys that he has around him?
2: Well, he's going to have to, and I think that you look at him. The Celtics have done their due diligence again, trying to protect him. But as you said, I've never had an Achilles injury. But what I know, it takes time. One of my best friends I played with was Nate Archibald. Mm-hmm. And Nate Archibald came back from two Achilles injuries and came back and played extremely well. But there's always something that you lose in the transition between getting hurt and getting healthy from an Achilles.
3: I was going to say, what do you do now? Does Derek White just tune in and become your number two? Because I love Derek White, everything he's done. But he's 32 years old. Do they have enough around Jason Tatum to stay competitive?
2: Well, you're starting to add some pieces. Brad Stock probably isn't still dealing. You know, Conley comes over. I like that pickup there. You know, as a point, he's going to help you out. But still, I think they're going to have to get more big. They're going to get more size. Obviously, getting Robinson from the Knicks, but Robinson isn't a free throw shooter. Robinson isn't a scorer, but he's a defender. So he can rebound the basketball, but that's the same thing you are getting from, you know, maybe other players right now on this team. So I'm just very curious to see how this thing is going to go down.
1: And at the risk of making you cringe, Cedric, Jaylen Brown is now joining the big three for the Sixers in Joel Embiid, Tyrese Maxey, and a rookie in VJ Edgecombe who just showed out, so can't wait to see what he does. But how does Jaylen Brown fit into what the Sixers bring to the table just in terms of making them a contender in the East?
2: Jaylen brings a lot of stuff. His physicality, you know, being strong, being able to score the basketball, being able to take some of the pressure off Embiid and Maxey. You know, Paul George, for a while, he played well against the Boston Celtics in the playoffs. But during the Knicks, they just kind of folded 10. Jaylen Brown won't do that. And Jaylen Brown might be back in a position where he's going to give them that much more ammo. So it's going to be scary if you think, you know, the Philadelphia, but you always think about can Joel Embiid be healthy during that time? That's going to be still a huge question.
1: Just as we ask the question of about Paul George, it's the same question that we throw out there for Joel Embiid as well.
3: Will Jaylen Brown be accepted back into Boston? Like, what's the reception going to be when he comes back to Boston?
2: Oh, it's going to be a good one. It's going to be a Paul Pierce-like reception when Paul left and came back. There were people crying. There were people who just, you know, because he was such a dynamic player I was talking to my broadcast partner, Sean Grandy, and he made mention, he said, Jaylen Brown, even right now getting traded, will have his jersey retired by the Boston Celtics one day. And I went, I don't know. I just don't know. Your relationships with organizations, sometimes it gets to be really shaky and a little scary when you think about your movement or where you've gone.
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18: Gone! 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
0: The Blue Jays and Mariners at 3:30 Eastern, followed by the Cardinals and Cubs. 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
1: Can we see LeBron James in the city of brotherly love?
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1: The Braves look to get back in the win column against the Mets.
3: Driven to deep center, going back Ewing. He goes to the track. He goes to the wall. That's going to go! A homer by Michael Harris. It's 2-0 Braves.
1: We continue to prepare you for USA against Belgium.
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1: Plus, all the action from a full Friday in the majors.
3: A swing, and there's a drive to right field. That's hit deep. It might go, and it is a goner for Nathan Church. 3-0 Cardinals in the second inning.
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5: SportsCenter All Night, ESPN Radio and the ESPN app, SiriusXM Channel 80. I'm Alex Del Barrio. We're down to the final 16 in the FIFA World Cup as the round of 32 came to an end on Friday. And as we get to our nation's 250th birthday, we will look ahead to the U.S. men's matchup against Belgium. That's coming up on Monday in the round of 16. But let's tell you how we got the final three teams into the octafinals of the FIFA World Cup. We'll start with Argentina versus Cape Verde. Lionel Messi and Argentina looking to reach the round of 16 for the sixth straight World Cup. Argentina won its three group stage matches for the fifth time in history, looking to win first four games at a World Cup for the fourth time ever. Messi going in with 19 career goals in the World Cup and is one in front of Kylian Mbappe for most all time, making his record 30th World Cup appearance on Friday. First ever meeting between the two sides. Cape Verde, the smallest nation by population to reach the knockout stage. Only 525,000 people in that nation. They get their debut appearance in their World Cup and get to the knockout stage. First team to do that since Chile back in 1998, and it was an absolute thriller of the game. Messi beginning with a goal in the 29th minute, a goal in eight straight appearances now, first player in the World Cup to do that. He also scored in five straight knockout stage matches. It was his 20th career World Cup goal and his seventh of this tournament, putting him on pace for the golden ball. Meanwhile, Cape Verde tied the match in the 59th, sending it to extra time. And then after Lisandro Martinez gave Argentina the lead, Sidney Lopez Cabral had the absolute beauty of a goal of a tournament to equalize in the 103rd. But just a few minutes later, Cape Verde with an own goal, put Argentina in front and push Messi and company through. Argentina moves on with a stunning 3-2 victory over Cape Verde in extra time. Craig Burley, ESPN soccer analyst from ESPN FC, said Cape Verde had the best performance in the tournament, and they did it in defeat.
6: In defeat, probably the best performance of the tournament by some stretch. Bearing in mind where they came from, first World Cup, how small a nation they are, how small a population they are, how up against the odds they were against multiple, the world champions, but multiple world champions with Messi. Mm-hmm. Everything was against them. It was going to be a non-compete. It was going to be a rollover. And not only did they go toe-to-toe with one of favourites for the World Cup, I think on today's performance we could revisit that. Not only did they go toe-to-toe, they outplayed them at times. Unfortunately for them, they came up a little bit short. But that was as a David against Goliath, one of the best performances. And in some sense, maybe a small vindication for Gianni Infantino to those of us, myself included, who said there's going to be too many, and there have been, there's going to be too many games where teams are going to get wiped off the pitch. We thought this was going to be one of them today, and it was absolutely the opposite.
5: Craig Burley, ESPN soccer analyst. Meanwhile, Kieran Gibbs on ESPN FC on what we learned about Argentina after this scare against Cape Verde.
7: Well, we certainly learned that I don't think it's as comfortable as it looked for them at the beginning of the tournament. I think, as Craig says, they look like they have fatigue in them if you can push them all the way. I think if they don't win the ball in the first 5 seconds, then and you can get control, they can be got at. They can be got at. And they performed excellently today, Cape Verde. I think it's going to take more for them to get beaten. But definitely they've got vulnerabilities.
5: Argentina moving on with a 3-2 win in extra time over Cape Verde. Meanwhile, who would they face? Well, they'll be facing Egypt in the round of 16 coming up on Tuesday in Atlanta. Egypt advances in the knockout stage for the first time in 92 years. A 1-1 draw and winning in PKs over Australia. Iman Assur had the lone Egyptian goal in the 13th minute. The Australian goal was an own goal in the 55th. Craig Burley continued on, giving his thoughts on what will Egypt have learned and what they can bring to the table moving forward.
8: Nothing from their performance against Australia, who are extremely limited. Workmanlike, but limited. I mean, I can't tell you, their ceiling is very low. It's just a defensive block, organised. Egypt have been unimpressive. Salah's been unimpressive, yeah. But that's a continuation of his season at Liverpool. I suppose now you could sort of paint it as Messi against Salah, but one of them's not really playing that well. And you'd have to think that Argentina, who almost had a bad night at the office tonight, they would have to have another really bad night, I think, to lose to Egypt.
5: Craig Burley, ESPN soccer analyst. So it'll be Egypt taking on Argentina in the round of 16. And in the nightcap on Friday, the final team looking to move forward, it was Colombia taking on Ghana. It was Colombia knocking off Ghana to advance to the round of 16 for the third straight World Cup. They'll move on to face Switzerland coming up on Tuesday in Vancouver. It's the second ever win in the knockout stage for Colombia. Ghana, meanwhile, failed to record a shot in the match to get through 1-0, the final score in Kansas City. So the round of 16 gets underway on Saturday with two matchups. Canada will take on Morocco in the early matchup at 1 p.m. Eastern. That game will be in Houston. And at 5 p.m. Eastern, France will take on Paraguay from Philadelphia on the nation's 250th birthday. 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Meanwhile, the United States getting ready for their round of 16 matchup against Belgium. Of course, they will not have their striker, Fuleran Balogun, after he picked up that controversial red card in the win over Bosnia and Herzegovina. United States practicing on Friday, and in the press conference afterwards, Balogun addressed the situation and says it's got to move forward from it.
9: I don't think it was the correct call. I think a yellow card would have been fair, just due to it not being intentional, and also, you know, there's not many places I can place my foot in such a scenario. But, you know, I think it's happened, and it's something I have to accept and just move forward from. I initially thought the ref was actually going to give a call for me because, there's a shove in the back. But this is the nature of the sport as well, you know.
5: More from the U.S. men's national team on Friday. Tyler Adams, the U.S. men's national team midfielder in practice. He was asked about the mentality and attitude of the group going into their matchup against Belgium.
10: Yeah, I think that's kind of what Americans are built off of, and it's nice to see that in our DNA, the way that we compete every single game, the way that we believe that we can do something special. To go to battle with your brothers next to you and see them go through the same kind of struggle at certain moments. You know, we've put a lot of, you know, blood, sweat, and tears into this thing. It's been a long time on the road, and you want to make it all worth it.
5: U.S. men's national team midfielder Tyler Adams. As for what the U.S. will do at striker with Balogun out, Craig Burley, ESPN soccer commentator, was on the 6 p.m. Sports Center on Friday, and he was asked that very same question.
11: I think it looks, Christine, like it's going to be Ricardo Pepe, based on the amount of minutes he's played already in this tournament. I stand corrected, but I think Haji Wright has played something like a minute of football in the game so far. So that would tell you that Ricardo Pepe is probably going to be the player to come in. I hate to tell you, he's not got the skill set of a Flo Balogun, but what can you do? He's going to have to carry that weight of the nation as the front man, as the guy that's potentially going to score the goals to take the US to the quarterfinals. Now, he may throw a curveball, you know, Mauricio Pochettino. He could do something like play Christian Pulisic through the middle and move somebody else into the wide position. He has options to maybe throw a curveball in there or a change of shape, but it does look like he will keep the same shape of the team with Pulisic in the wide position and Ricardo Pepe through the middle. But Pochettino has scope, again, to throw a curveball in there and maybe play a pacer player through that middle.
5: Well, U.S. men's national team will be taking on Belgium coming up on Monday from Seattle. SportsCenter all night, ESPN Radio, and the ESPN app. Big NBA news over the last couple of days, of course, with a lot of changes, especially in Philadelphia. And what will Philadelphia do now that they've got a new player on their roster with Jaylen Brown making his way to Philadelphia in that blockbuster trade? Could they go after LeBron James? They have entered the mix, potentially, in the LeBron James sweepstakes as he has left the Los Angeles Lakers. Shams Charania, ESPN NBA insider on Get Up on Friday, said that the Warriors still need to make another move if they want to get LeBron after being the front runners over the last few days.
12: This is a true free agency process because so much has changed, right? There's the fluidity that comes with it, with information. A few days ago, the Sixers didn't have Jaylen Brown. So now they do. They did it in stunning fashion. And so now they have to be on the radar of LeBron James. And so where does that fit them? And then the Cavaliers, the Heat, they're two teams that are known quantities. The Warriors, going into free agency, they dreamt up a grand plan.

0: Friday and said he likes the Warriors' chances for LeBron if championships don't matter.
1: They check a lot of boxes. They are close to home, where his family's not moving out of Los Angeles. It is a nostalgic trip and a lot of fun to play with Steph Curry and Draymond Green. There's a real attraction there. So it checks a lot of boxes. It does not check the we're going to contend for a title box, and it really depends on how much LeBron wants that.
0: We'll have more on the LeBron free agency a little bit later on. 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From a cookout at Wrigley Field to the Savannah Bananas in Iowa City and much more, ESPN is covering the best of sports in America. Don't miss SportsCenter Celebrates America, coming up today from 5 to 7 p.m. Eastern on ABC, ESPN, FX, Nat Geo, and Disney+. Move on to Major League Baseball. The Mets in Atlanta taking on the Braves. Atlanta, losers of four of their last five, have the second-worst record in the National League during that span. The NL East lead over the Phillies has been cut from four games to 2.5 games in that span. We'll pick up the action top of the third inning. Juan Soto at the plate for the Mets on 880 ESPN New York.
2: First pitch to Soto, hit the opposite way, slicing away from Dubon towards the corner. It's gone. Juan Soto ambushes the very first pitch from Grant Holmes for a two-run home run to tie the game at two in the third inning.
0: 2-2 game there in the third. Juan Soto with his 18th home run of the season. Fast forward into the eighth inning, and Atlanta already in front. Matt Olson already homered in the game, looking for more on 680 The Fan.
3: 3-2, Olsen swings it hard, deep right field to the Chappelle's, gone! Huge homer for Matt Olsen. He's hit two tonight, and he's certainly out of that homerless drought, and the Braves pick up another run. It's now 5-2 Atlanta in the eighth.
0: Braves would go on to finish off the Mets 5-3. Matt Olsen with, of course, the pair of home runs that you heard, giving him 22 on the year, his 27th career multi-home run game. Meanwhile, the home run you heard from Soto snapped a 10-game homerless drought with his 18th home run of the year. Padres and Dodgers continuing their series. Shohei Ohtani on the bump for Los Angeles. Dodgers overcame a 6-0 deficit in Thursday's 12-7 win, tying their largest comeback since moving to Los Angeles back in 1958. Shohei Ohtani with 9 earned runs in 18 and two-thirds innings over his last three starts, after allowing 5 earned runs over just his first 10 starts with a .74 ERA over those first 10 starts. And he was looking pretty good in this one on Friday, already with 7 strikeouts in the game. We go to the top of the fifth inning on AM 570 LA Sports.
4: 0-2 on Tatis, swing and a miss. Got him with a fastball above the zone for Ohtani. That's his 8th strikeout. 2 outs in the fifth.
0: 2 outs in the fifth. Dodgers trailing, though, 3-0 to the Padres at that point. We move on to the seventh inning. Dodgers still trailing 2-0, but the base is loaded for Teoscar Hernandez.
4: 3-0 Padres in the bottom of the seventh, but the Dodgers have them loaded and nobody out. Teo against the lefty, Monahone. First pitch is hammered. This is way back. And it is gone! Grand slam, Teoscar Hernandez! Teo on time, and the Dodgers lead 4-3.
0: It was 3-0 Padres, and Teoscar Hernandez with that grand slam put him in front on AM 570 LA Sports. Teoscar Hernandez with the go-ahead grand slam, his 8th home run of the year, as the Dodgers knock off the Padres 4-3. It's their 27th comeback win this season, tying the Braves and Diamondbacks for the most in Major League Baseball this season. Meanwhile, Shohei Ohtani in the game, 6 innings, 7 hits, allowing 3 earned runs, walking 2, striking out 9 in the game. The 110 pitches Ohtani threw on Friday were the most pitches he's thrown since July 27th of 2023, and tied for 4th most by any pitcher this season. SportsCenter All Night, ESPN Radio, and the ESPN app. Coming up, some comments from Caitlin Clark as she speaks for the first time in a couple weeks. And Minnesota taking on New York in WNBA action. That's coming up next. 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
1: 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And before she took questions, she spoke for quite a while in a lengthy opening statement to the media, and she addressed things like the foul and the referees. We'll start with her beginning part of her opening statement, said none of the hate or the harassment that she or anyone else is getting is okay.
2: The harassment, the hate, none of that is okay. That goes for the opposing team we play, that goes for my teammates, that goes for my coaches. There should never be a question of character. Like, I've always stood up here and said that, and that's really what I believe. That's how I was raised. So, none of that is okay, and I don't want anybody to ever experience that. I think it can be really frustrating to me at times, and I think it's difficult. I think a lot of people sometimes think I'm a robot. I'm not a robot. I have emotions. I have feelings, and it can be really difficult to go through a lot of that. And I'm 24 years old, trying to navigate a lot. And I think at times I've been in this world for 4 years now, and you would never change any of it. But there are times that it is hard, and there are times that it probably affects me a little bit more than I do put on. And I would never change any of that for the world. But I think it's important that people do remember that part of it too.
1: Clark also addressed the officiating and what needs to improve.
2: I know what you guys are going to ask, and I did think it was a flagrant foul, and our reffing just needs to be better, and it's tough. Obviously, the refs are in a really difficult spot. It's one of the hardest jobs in the world, in my opinion, is to make calls. All you do is get yelled at the whole time by everybody. You're never winning. So I think for us, as the league's just got to do better, protecting our players in that regard. I don't really think that it was up for debate. Obviously, it wasn't called in real time. You go back and watch the clip. I think it's pretty straightforward. It's kind of been a discussion for 3 years now, and I think we really need to do a better job protecting the people in this league.
1: That was Caitlin Clark. Some WNBA action, two games on the slate on Friday. No Nafisa Collier from Minnesota, but they were in New York to take on the Liberty. Pick up the action in the fourth quarter, and Brianna Stewart, she had herself a game for the Liberty.
3: Nice look. Astier to Stewie, and a strong move by Stewart. Puts it up and puts it in, and she goes for three the old-fashioned way.
1: That was in the fourth quarter to make it 89-73 New York. And the Liberty would go on to win it by a final of 99-86 over the Minnesota Lynx. Brianna Stewart goes for a season-high 36 points in the win, most in a game since September of 2025 when she posted 38 against the Minnesota Lynx. It's her 33rd career 30-point game, putting her in third place in that department in WNBA history. The Chicago Sky were in Vegas to face the Las Vegas Aces. Asia Wilson was listed as a game-time decision after missing the Commissioner Cup title game on Tuesday with a leg injury, but prior to that had back-to-back 30-point games for the Aces. A win for them would be their 15th in their first 20 games of the season. It would be the third time the Aces accomplished that under Becky Hammon. The other two times the Aces won the WNBA title. The Sky have scored 90 or more in six of their last seven, including a loss to the Aces last Sunday. Sky are 3-5 when they score 90 or more. This was a tight one all the way through regulation. It would go into overtime, but Las Vegas would find their way through thanks to Nalissa Smith.
4: Shot clock to five. Smith recognizing, trying to get a little closer. Got back. Oh, well. The baby hook is back in action. And a 6-0 Aces run this overtime.
1: On Ion Television, Aces go on to win it 98-90 over the Sky. 500th win in Aces franchise history. They're the sixth WNBA franchise to reach 500 wins. Seven straight wins now versus Chicago. It's the 10th time this season, scoring 95 or more points as well. They are 9-1 when they scored 95 or more. Smith with a season-high 29 points. Asia Wilson did not play. Second straight missed game with that right leg injury. Aces improved now to 3-4 in the 7 games where they didn't have her over the last 5 seasons, but that game does not include the Commissioner Cup Championship. SportsCenter all night, ESPN Radio and the ESPN app. Before the Yankees game against the Twins, they made a roster move placing left-hander Carlos Rodon on the IL because of an inflamed elbow. Senior MLB insider Buster Olney on the injury.
5: And the hits just keep on coming. They're without Max Fried. He's trying to work his way back from the injured list. I think it makes it more likely the Yankees get involved in the starting pitching market. And the good thing from the Yankees' perspective is there are going to be a lot of guys out there. Freddy Peralta of the Mets, Robbie Ray, maybe Clay Holmes. We talked about Scooble, Mai, Sonny Gray. So the Yankees, if in fact they need help, there are going to be options out there. And look, you mentioned Judge and Stanton. Kevin, they're not close to coming back. So the current group of Yankees have to figure this out right away.
1: Let's get to the game. A 1-1 game in the bottom of the first inning. Ben Rice up for the Yankees.
6: Runner goes 3-2. Drill deep to right. There it goes. See ya. A bullet home run into the short porch. A 2-run shot by Rice. And the Yankees lead 3-1.
1: Michael Kay on the YES Network. Yankees win it there, snapping a 7-game losing skid, tied for the second longest streak in the last 30 years. It also snapped the streak of 12 games with 4 or fewer runs scored. Twins now just 2-11 against the Yankees since the start of 2024. 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
1: Well, America's first couple are officially married, as Taylor Swift's publicist confirmed on Friday that Taylor Swift and Chiefs tight end Travis Kelce are officially husband and wife. Ceremony taking place at Madison Square Garden in New York. 14-time Grammy winner and the 3-time Super Bowl winner were married, and the officiant, Adam Sandler, happened in front of 1,000 guests, celebrities, family, crew members, and more. So Taylor Swift and Travis Kelce, they have finally tied the knot, and they did it in New York City. The FIFA World Cup is now officially on to the round of 16. The 3 final matches of the round of 32 were completed on Friday. Egypt got past Australia in penalty kicks. Argentina survived a scare over Cape Verde as Lionel Messi picked up his 20th career World Cup goal. And it was Colombia knocking off Ghana 1-0, moving on to the round of 16. 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Well, we told you about Argentina surviving. It showed that Argentina may not be as formidable an opponent as they looked going into the 2026 FIFA World Cup. Craig Burley, ESPN soccer analyst of ESPN FC, said, "We saw Argentina perhaps show their age a bit.
2: But what would slightly concern me is I think aging Argentinian team is wrong, but it's a slightly older Argentinian team. And I think we saw glimpses of that as the game went on, as the second half went on, as the extra time went on. They looked tired.
3: Yeah.
2: And this is going to be a long old tournament and getting played in hot stadiums, particularly the ones that don't have roofs on them. And a lot of these games are going to go to the extra time. And I think that may expose this slightly older Argentinian side, particularly one with Messi at 38, and he looked gassed at the end. Rodrigo De Paul, you know, not a few of these
3: Enzo
2: guys.
3: Enzo Fernandez got cramps.
2: Yeah, I mean, so if you said to me at the end of the game, who was the fitter of the two sides, it was Cape Verde. Yeah.
1: As for Egypt, they get past Australia in the penalty kicks. What did we learn from Egypt as they move forward to the next round of the knockout stage?
2: Nothing from their performance against Australia, who are extremely limited. Workmanlike, but limited. I mean, I can't tell you. Their ceiling is very low. It's just a defensive, you know, defensive block, organised. Egypt have been unimpressive. Salah's been unimpressive, yeah. But that's a continuation of his season at Liverpool. I suppose now you could sort of paint it as Messi against Salah, but one of them's not really playing that well. And you'd have to think that Argentina, who almost had a bad night at the office tonight, they would have to have another really bad night, I think, to lose to Egypt.
1: That was Craig Burley, ESPN soccer analyst. Let's get to the U.S. men's national team now, as we find out that they're moving on to face Belgium. That will be on Monday from Seattle, but they will be without their top strikers. Fallarin Balogun will be out after picking up the red card in their loss to Bosnia and Herzegovina. Meanwhile, what will the Americans do? Well, first, let's talk to their midfielder, Tyler Adams. And he was asked how this particular version of the U.S. men's national team is different than the one 4 years ago.
4: Yeah, it's really different. I think that, again, I think it's a lot of experience. I think a lot of it has to do with experience and understanding what the circumstances are, how to manage those moments throughout the game, understanding that you don't need to win the game in the first minute or the 90th minute. There's a lot of moments in between that, and it's the details of the game. And I think you can just see a maturity of the team throughout these moments. You know, when you go up 1-0, when you go down 1-0, understanding how not to concede, how to score goals in the biggest moments, really putting those finishing details on a lot of things, I think you're seeing it start to come to life a little bit more.
1: More from Adams, as the U.S. men's national team has been mostly playing on the West Coast, and they've been using it as a home pitch advantage, and Seattle has been one of their best sites over the years in terms of getting a loud and supportive crowd. And Adams addressed that on what stands out about playing in Seattle and the atmosphere there.
4: Yeah, just to embrace it. I mean, we're very fortunate to be having such amazing support as we've had. You know, specifically Seattle has been unbelievable in hosting us. So it's exciting to come back to a place that feels familiar, that obviously we had the win over Australia, and to know that we can expect that same energy again in one of the biggest moments of our careers is really special.
1: Now, with no Balogun in the lineup for the U.S. men's national team, it'll likely be Pepe in the striker spot, but could it be Christian Pulisic, who has certainly dealt with some injury earlier on in the tournament? Brian Dunseth, MLS on Apple TV, was on Amber and Ian on Friday, and he was asked about the challenge ahead for Pulisic going into this all-so-important match in the round of 16.
3: The reality for Christian is, because of that star, he's going to be considered 1A with regards to, much like Lionel Messi, how do you stop and how do you slow down the quote-unquote most dynamic player in the team. And this is where I think guys like Sergiño Dest, Jedi Robinson, Tim Weah, Weston McKennie, Malik Tillman, who scored that magnificent free kick, this is their chance to fly. The challenge for Christian isn't necessarily the pressure, because it's always going to be goals and assists, goal contributions. But I think more importantly, it's the margins, and I think that's where he thrives. He's sometimes what I consider the pass that leads to the pass. He's so fleet of foot, he's so dynamic with his turning, that the moment he kind of wiggles out of pressure, that's then when he becomes at his best and most elusive, and I think everyone else benefits.
1: So it'll be the Americans taking on Belgium in the round of 16 coming up from Seattle. That will be on Monday. Again, the round of 16 in the FIFA World Cup gets underway on Saturday, on the 4th of July. SportsCenter All Night, ESPN Radio, and the ESPN app. ESPN Radio is presented by Progressive. Well, as we get to America's 250th birthday, certainly there have been a lot of great moments in sports in the nation's history. Well, Kevin Agande and Christine Williamson broke it down and gave these six Team USA moments, the top six USA moments in American sports history. Kevin.
0: Number six.
5: The 2026 Olympics saw the U.S. net not one, but two golden goals. First, it was a ridiculous move by Megan Keller to give the women an OT win over Canada. Then it was Jack Hughes scoring a second golden goal just 3 days later to beat Canada in overtime once again.
0: Number five.
6: The U.S. clashing with France in the 2024 Olympic gold medal game in a matchup stacked with talent, and night from Steph. He was cooking. Steph Curry, the dagger three with under a minute to play before saying goodbye to France. And the home crowd.
0: Number four.
5: Brandi Chastain cemented her legacy in front of 90,000 spectators at the Rose Bowl and the 1999 Women's World Cup final between the U.S. and China. After 120 scoreless minutes, the match went to PKs, where Chastain scored to win the World Cup on home turf.
0: Number three.
6: 1996 U.S. women's basketball team stacked. They got Rebecca Lobo, Dawn Staley, Cheryl Swoops, Lisa Leslie. The team went undefeated on their way to an Olympic gold medal, cementing their place as one of the best women's basketball teams of all time.
0: Number two.
5: Often described as one of the best sports teams ever assembled, the 1992 Dream Team went undefeated on their way to Olympic gold, led by Michael Jordan, Charles Barkley, and Magic Johnson. The team dominated the tournament, winning by an average score of 44 points.
0: Number one.
6: No surprise. Amidst the backdrop of the Cold War, the U.S. and USSR facing off on the ice in 1980, the Olympics, the ragtag group of Americans took down the four-time defending gold medals, leading to one of the most iconic calls in sports history. And of course, that set up for them to win the gold medal later on.
1: Kevin Agande and Christine Williamson on SportsCenter with the top six Team USA moments. SportsCenter All Night, ESPN Radio, and the ESPN app. Well, the LeBron James sweepstakes continues here, and 3 days after LeBron James informed the Lakers that he's going to be continuing his career elsewhere, as many as 27 teams have spoken to James and his agent Rich Paul about potentially joining them, and it seems to be whittled down to a select few teams. Of course, there are the favorites like the Golden State Warriors, and of course, going back to the Cleveland Cavaliers or potentially back to the Miami Heat. One wild card mention could be the San Antonio Spurs, and teaming up with Wemby and potentially getting a title there in San Antonio. Even the Knicks were mentioned, and Rich Paul even made light of the fact that if the Knicks hadn't won a title, perhaps it wouldn't even be a question that James would end up in New York. But with the Jaylen Brown trade to the Philadelphia 76ers, that has changed some things. Could LeBron end up in Philadelphia? Freddie Coleman, host of Freddie and Harry on ESPN Radio, said the Sixers seem to be the logical choice for LeBron now.
7: If Mr. Truthful known as LeBron James, and Rich Paul, his agent, is to be believed, then Miami, forget it. Cleveland, don't bother. Golden State, find somebody else. The logical path, especially when you said you're prioritizing happiness over money because you have enough money. You can literally have your own Venmo account and start your own branch with how much money you have when it comes to LeBron James. If that's going to be the case, HD, the simple solution is Philadelphia.
1: Well, that's the simple solution, Freddie. Could it be a possibility? Well, Tim McMahon, ESPN NBA reporter on GetUp, says he doesn't see it.
8: LeBron is seeking basketball happiness. I don't think that is basketball happiness for LeBron James. I think he wants to go somewhere where he's going to touch the ball on more than an occasional basis. I still think Cleveland would be the best fit. You can say, how much is he going to touch the ball with Donovan Mitchell and James Harden? Harden's more of a table setter now, but also we're talking about storyline. We're talking about a storybook ending. We're talking about coming home again, a full circle moment. Philadelphia, even Golden State, it just would be weird to see him in a different uniform.
1: Tim McMahon on Get Up. So the LeBron James sweepstakes continues into the 4th of July. Sports Center all night, ESPN Radio and the ESPN app. Getting back to the Diamond. Brewers taking on the Diamondbacks. Brewers hold the second best record in baseball at 53-32, just behind the Dodgers. Two straight road losses at the Diamondbacks dating back to last season. Kyle Harrison, 14 earned runs in 30 innings pitch and 6 starts on the road, getting on the bump for the Brewers. Pick up the action here in the top of the third inning with Milwaukee up 3-0. Lourdes Gurriel, though, getting it done defensively for Arizona.
9: Swung on. This is hit out to deep left field. Gurriel back to the warning track. He's right at the wall. He leaps and he pucks it out of the sky, makes the catch. Perdomo has it. Thought about throwing to first. Instead, it's just a sensational home run robbery by Lourdes, and it remains a 3-0 game.
1: That call on Arizona Sports 98.7. Well, let's go into extra innings in this one. Bryce Terang at the plate for Milwaukee.
10: Thompson ready. Another big 3-2. Here it is. Line drive in the left. A base hit by Terang. One run in. Around third, Churio. And Gurriel's throw to the plate is close but late. Advancing to second on that throw is Bryce Terang. His third single of the night, drives in two. And the Brewers have a 7-3 11th inning lead in Phoenix.
1: The call on 620 WTMJ. And they'd go on to win it by a final of 7-4. 54 wins now for the Brewers as they knock off the Diamondbacks and drop them back to below 500. SportsCenter all night, ESPN Radio, and the ESPN app. Continue on, Cardinals taking on the Cubs. Nathan Church at the plate in a 0-0 game in the second on the Cardinals radio network.
11: Nathan Church holds the bat high, the pitch to him, a swing, and there's a drive to right field. That's hit deep. It might go, and it is a goner for Nathan Church. 3-0 Cardinals in the second inning. On a 2-2 pitch, Church hits his 8th home run of the year, and he's homered in back-to-back games.
1: A homer in his third of 4 games now for Church, including those back-to-back. We fast forward, and the St. Louis offense continues to pour it on. Mason Wynn with a couple of men on for the Cards.
11: Wilson has his sign. Runners at first and third with two outs right now. And there's a hard hit ball to deep left field, backing up his hat. He's at the track, and it's gone! A 3-run big fly for Mason Wynn. And the Cardinals tack on 3 more. It's a 5-run inning. And the Cardinals lead 11-0.
1: Cardinals kept pouring it on, scoring 17 runs in the game in a 17-1 win over Chicago, snapping the Cubs' 5-game win streak. The Cubs won by 20 on Wednesday, and according to Elias Sports Bureau, it was just the second time in Major League history a team won by 15 or more runs and then lost the next game by 15 or more runs. For the Cardinals, the 17 runs are the third most ever in a game at Wrigley. White Sox were in Cleveland taking on the Guardians. White Sox at 4 games over 500. Anthony Kay, tossing 6 shutout innings in his lone career start for the Guardians back on June the 22nd, has yet to allow a run in 3 career appearances against Cleveland. Let's look at the action here. It's a tie game, 3-3. We go to the bottom of the 9th inning, and Cleveland at the dish on WTAM.
12: The set, the pitch, a swing and a bang, jab up the middle, base chip, center field, Khalil Watson with his first Major League walk-off game winner. And for back-to-back nights, the Guardians have walked off the Chicago White Sox.
1: Khalil Watson with the walk-off hit to win it 4-3 for Cleveland. Guardians win their third in a row, their fifth three-game win streak this season for Watson. Again, you heard it there, his first career walk-off hit. Miguel Vargas hit his 20th home run in the loss for the White Sox. He's the third White Sox player to get to 20 home runs already this season. They've done it just before the All-Star break. SportsCenter All Night, ESPN Radio, and the ESPN app. One more for you is Tampa Bay, winners of eight straight as they open a series in Houston against the Astros, but it was Yordan Alvarez showing off again with his big bat on KBME 790 AM.
12: 2-2. And that is hammered deep to right center field. And you can't kiss that one goodbye. Off the back wall of the Astros bullpen. Number 27 for Yordan. And we're tied at one.
1: Leads the American League with that 27th home run, tied for third most by an Astros player before the All-Star break. It's a 1-1 game in the top of the seventh inning, and then Junior Caminero comes up for Tampa Bay to untie it on 620 WDAE.
13: Down 1-1. It's a swing and a drive way up into the air to left. Will it clear the Crawford boxes? It goes to the back wall. A solo homer for Junior Caminero, and the Rays take a 2-1 lead.
1: Rays beat the Astros 3-1, their ninth straight win for Tampa. Caminero's homer gives him the second most by a Rays player before the All-Star break. It's the 47th loss this season for Houston, by the way. Most before the All-Star break since the 2014 season, which was their last losing season. SportsCenter All Night, ESPN Radio, and the ESPN app. Coming up, we take a look at play at Wimbledon on Friday. 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
1: 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Well, a lot of great action on the World Cup pitch, on the baseball diamond, the WNBA hardwood. 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
0: Number 5.
1: Luis Garcia Jr. crushed 2 homers in the Nationals' win over the Pirates, and here's how the second one sounded on the Nationals radio network.
4: Not running the pitch. Swinging a long drive. Right field. Way back it goes. He's got another one. That one to the left of the bullpen. A 2-run shot. The Nationals lead it 7-1.
0: Number 4.
1: Matt Olson broke a 16-game homerless streak with a couple of solo blasts himself on 680 The Fan.
4: 3-2, Olson swings it hard. Deep right field to the chop house. Gone! Huge homer for Matt Olson. He's hit 2 tonight. And he's certainly out of that homerless drought. And the Braves pick up another run. It's now 5-2 Atlanta in the 8th.
0: Number 3.
1: Dodgers were down against the Padres, but with the bases loaded, Teoscar Hernandez steps up to the plate. AM 570 LA Sports.
5: Teo against the lefty, Moynihan. First pitch is hammered. This is way back, and it is gone. Grand slam, Teoscar Hernandez. Teo on time, and the Dodgers lead 4-3.
0: Number 2.
1: Now to the Mile High City we go, where Jake McCarthy and the Rockies took care of the Giants on 850 KOA.
6: 1-0 pitch.
7: Drive to right. You can forget about it. Touch them all time. The Grand Tour. Jake McCarthy's second homer of the game.
0: Number 1.
1: And finally, we end in Cleveland with the Guardians walk it off in extras on WTAM.
4: The set. The pitch. A swing and a bang job up the middle. Base hit. Center field. Khalil Watson with his first Major League walk-off game winner. And for back-to-back nights, the Guardians have walked off Chicago White Sox.
1: That was our top sound. 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So another one, and he'll be all alone in that department. Novak Djokovic knocked off Artur Rondonesh on Friday in 4 sets, 7-5, 6-4, 1-6, 7-6. And that was the equaling victory in the third round of Wimbledon, that 105th match win at the All England Club, tying Roger Federer on the men's list for the most singles match victory. Again, Martina Navratilova has 120 singles match at Wimbledon on the women's side. As for the accomplishment, Djokovic was asked about it post-match on what it means to him on tying Roger Federer's singles match record.
8: Obviously, to be able to make history of this sport is a huge honor and privilege, and particularly here, you know, I've said it many times, and you know, it's always been a dream childhood tournament of mine. And you know, I just obviously I'm not thinking really about whether it's going to be 105, 6, 4. You know, I'm just really trying to win that match on a given day. You know, today I was quite stressed out, you know, more tension than honestly than usual. I knew it was going to be a very challenging match for me, which it turned out to be. Just happy to overcome this. And yeah, I propose a matchup between me and Roger for 106, you know, whoever wins gets it. Let's just stop it here and let's call Roger to come.
1: Back to the diamond. Blue Jays taking on the Mariners. Vlad Guerrero at the plate for the Blue Jays in the third.
4: The 1-1 pitch, and Vladdy with a line drive into right field will cash Jimenez as Guerrero comes through, and a huge roar from the Blue Jay fans in Seattle as Toronto takes a 2-0 lead.
1: On Sportsnet 5, Night of the Fan, Blue Jays go on to win it 2-0, a sixth straight road win for the Mariners, breaking a tie for their longest road winning streak at Seattle in series history. Still more to come, including more from the FIFA World Cup, as we are now moving on to the round of 16. Updates and more next. 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
23: We are headed for a long and ugly fight that will probably result in a work stoppage. I just know what's coming down the pipeline, and I don't like it. 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
1: Can we see LeBron James in the city of brotherly love?
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1: The Braves look to get back in the win column against the Mets.
3: Driven to deep center, going back Ewing. He goes to the track. He goes to the wall. That's going to go! A homer by Michael Harris. It's 2-0 Braves.
1: We continue to prepare you for USA against Belgium.
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3: A swing, and there's a drive to right field. That's hit deep. It might go, and it is a goner for Nathan Church. 3-0 Cardinals in the second inning.
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5: 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I'm Alex Del Barrio. We're down to the final 16 in the FIFA World Cup as the round of 32 came to an end on Friday. And as we get to our nation's 250th birthday, we will look ahead to the U.S. men's matchup against Belgium. That's coming up on Monday in the round of 16. But let's tell you how we got the final three teams into the octafinals of the FIFA World Cup. We'll start with Argentina versus Cape Verde. Lionel Messi and Argentina looking to reach the round of 16 for the sixth straight World Cup. Argentina won its three group stage matches for the fifth time in history, looking to win first four games at a World Cup for the fourth time ever. Messi going in with 19 career goals in the World Cup and is one in front of Kylian Mbappe for most all time, making his record 30th World Cup appearance on Friday. First ever meeting between the two sides. Cape Verde, the smallest nation by population to reach the knockout stage, only 525,000 people in that nation. They get their debut appearance in their World Cup and get to the knockout stage. First team to do that since Chile back in 1998, and it was an absolute thriller of the game. Messi beginning with a goal in the 29th minute, a goal in eight straight appearances now, first player in the World Cup to do that. He also scored in five straight knockout stage matches. It was his 20th career World Cup goal and his seventh of this tournament, putting him on pace for the golden ball. Meanwhile, Cape Verde tied the match in the 59th, sending it to extra time. And then after Lisandro Martinez gave Argentina the lead, Sidney Lopez Cabral had the absolute beauty of a goal of a tournament to equalize in the 103rd. But just a few minutes later, Cape Verde with an own goal, put Argentina in front and push Messi and company through. Argentina moves on with a stunning 3-2 victory over Cape Verde in extra time. Craig Burley, ESPN soccer analyst from ESPN FC, said Cape Verde had the best performance in the tournament, and they did it in defeat.
6: In defeat, probably the best performance of the tournament by some stretch. Bearing in mind where they came from, first World Cup, how small a nation they are, how small a population they are, how up against the odds they were against multiple, the world champions, but multiple world champions with Messi. Mm-hmm. Everything was against them. It was going to be a non-compete. It was going to be a rollover. And not only did they go toe-to-toe with one of favourites for the World Cup, I think on today's performance we could revisit that. Not only did they go toe-to-toe, they outplayed them at times. Unfortunately for them, they came up a little bit short. But that was, as a David against Goliath, one of the best performances. And in some sense, maybe a small vindication for Gianni Infantino, to those of us, myself included, who said there's going to be too many, and there have been, there's going to be too many games where teams are going to get wiped off the pitch. We thought this was going to be one of them today, and it was absolutely the opposite.
5: Craig Burley, ESPN soccer analyst. Meanwhile, Kieran Gibbs on ESPN FC on what we learned about Argentina after this scare against Cape Verde.
7: Well, we certainly learned that I don't think it's as comfortable as it looked for them at the beginning of the tournament. I think, as Craig says, they look like they have fatigue in them if you can push them all the way. I think if they don't win the ball in the first 5 seconds, then and you can get control, they can be got at. They can be got at. And they performed excellently today, Cape Verde. I think this is going to take more for them to get beaten, but definitely they've got vulnerabilities.
5: Argentina moving on with a 3-2 win in extra time over Cape Verde. Meanwhile, who would they face? Well, they'll be facing Egypt in the round of 16 coming up on Tuesday in Atlanta. Egypt advances in the knockout stage for the first time in 92 years. A 1-1 draw and winning in PKs over Australia. Iman Assur had the lone Egyptian goal in the 13th minute. The Australian goal was an own goal in the 55th. Craig Burley continued on, giving his thoughts on what will Egypt have learned and what they can bring to the table moving forward.
6: Nothing from the performance against Australia, who are extremely limited. Workmanlike, but limited. I mean, I can't tell you, their ceiling is very low. It's just a defensive block, organised. Egypt have been unimpressive. Salah's been unimpressive, but that's a continuation of his season at Liverpool. I suppose now you could sort of paint it as Messi against Salah, but one of them's not really playing that well. And you'd have to think that Argentina, who almost had a bad night at the office tonight, they would have to have another really bad night, I think, to lose to Egypt.
5: Craig Burley, ESPN soccer analyst. So it'll be Egypt taking on Argentina in the round of 16. And in the nightcap on Friday, the final team looking to move forward, it was Colombia taking on Ghana. It was Colombia knocking off Ghana to advance to the round of 16 for the third straight World Cup. They'll move on to face Switzerland coming up on Tuesday in Vancouver. It's the second ever win in the knockout stage for Colombia. Ghana, meanwhile, failed to record a shot in the match to get through 1-0, the final score in Kansas City. So the round of 16 gets underway on Saturday with two matchups. Canada will take on Morocco in the early matchup at 1 p.m. Eastern. That game will be in Houston. And at 5 p.m. Eastern, France will take on Paraguay from Philadelphia on the nation's 250th birthday. 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Meanwhile, the United States getting ready for their round of 16 matchup against Belgium. Of course, they will not have their striker, Fuller and Balogun, after he picked up that controversial red card in the win over Bosnia and Herzegovina. United States practicing on Friday, and in the press conference afterwards, Balogun addressed the situation and says it's got to move forward from it.
8: I don't think it was the correct call. I think a yellow card would have been fair, just due to it not being intentional, and also, you know, there's not many places I can place my foot in such a scenario. But, you know, I think it's happened, and it's something I have to accept and just move forward from. I initially thought the ref was actually going to give a call for me because, you know, there was a shove in the back. But this is the nature of the sport as well, you know.
5: More from the U.S. men's national team on Friday. Tyler Adams, the U.S. men's national team midfielder in practice, he was asked about the mentality and attitude of the group going into their matchup against Belgium.
9: Yeah, I think that's kind of what Americans are built off of, and it's nice to see that in our DNA, the way that we compete every single game, the way that we believe that we can do something special. Again, you know, to go to battle with your brothers next to you and see them go through the same kind of struggle at certain moments. You know, we've put a lot of, you know, blood, sweat, and tears into this thing. It's been a long time on the road, and you want to make it all worth it.
5: U.S. men's national team midfielder Tyler Adams. As for what the U.S. will do at striker with Balogun out, Craig Burley, ESPN soccer commentator, was on the 6 p.m. Sports Center on Friday, and he was asked that very same question.
6: I think it looks, Christine, like it's going to be Ricardo Pepe, based on the amount of minutes he's played already at this tournament. I stand corrected, but I think Haji Wright has played something like a minute of football in the game so far. So that would tell you that Ricardo Pepe is probably going to be the player to come in. I hate to tell you, he's not got the skill set of a Flo Balogun, but what can you do? He's going to have to carry that weight of the nation as the front man, as the guy that's potentially going to score the goals to take the US to the quarterfinals. Now, he may throw a curveball, you know, Mauricio Pochettino. He could do something like play Christian Pulisic through the middle and move somebody else into the wide position. He has options to maybe throw a curveball in there or a change of shape, but it does look like he will keep the same shape of the team with Pulisic in the wide position and Ricardo Pepe through the middle. But Pochettino has scope, again, to throw a curveball in there and maybe play a pacier player through that middle.
5: The U.S. men's national team will be taking on Belgium coming up on Monday from Seattle. SportsCenter all night, ESPN Radio, and the ESPN app. Big NBA news over the last couple of days, of course, with a lot of changes, especially in Philadelphia. And what will Philadelphia do now that they've got a new player on their roster with Jaylen Brown making his way to Philadelphia in that blockbuster trade? Could they go after LeBron James? They have entered the mix, potentially, in the LeBron James sweepstakes as he has left the Los Angeles Lakers. Shams Charania, ESPN NBA insider on Get Up on Friday, said that the Warriors still need to make another move if they want to get LeBron after being the front runners over the last few days.
10: This is a true free agency process because so much has changed, right? There's the fluidity that comes with it, with information. A few days ago, the Sixers didn't have Jaylen Brown. So now they do. They did it in stunning fashion. And so now they have to be on the radar of LeBron James. And so where does that fit them? And then the Cavaliers, the Heat, they're two teams that are known quantities. The Warriors, going into free agency, they dreamt up a grand plan of Draymond Green, Stephen Curry, LeBron James. But the big domino with them is trying to get a player like an Anthony Davis. So you can bring in LeBron James and Anthony Davis as a package deal. Short of that, they're not really looked at right now at the top of this list, but things can change.
5: That was Shams Charania from Get Up. Meanwhile, Kurt Heelan, lead NBA writer, managing editor for NBC Sports, was on the Rich Eisen show on Friday and said he likes the Warriors' chances for LeBron if championships don't matter.
11: They check a lot of boxes. They are close to home where his family's not moving out of Los Angeles. It is a nostalgic trip and a lot of fun to play with Steph Curry and Draymond Green. There's a real attraction there. So it checks a lot of boxes. It does not check the we're going to contend for a title box, and it really depends on how

0: 5 to 7 p.m. Eastern on ABC, ESPN, FX, Nat Geo, and Disney Plus. Move on to Major League Baseball. The Mets in Atlanta taking on the Braves. Atlanta, losers of four of their last five, have the second worst record in the National League during that span. The NL East lead over the Phillies has been cut from four games to 2.5 games in that span. We'll pick up the action top of the third inning. Juan Soto at the plate for the Mets on 880 ESPN New York.
1: First pitch to Soto, hit the opposite way, slicing away from Dubon towards the corner. It's gone. Juan Soto ambushes the very first pitch from Grant Holmes for a two-run home run to tie the game at two in the third inning.
0: 2-2 game there in the third. Juan Soto with his 18th home run of the season. Fast forward into the eighth inning, and Atlanta already in front. Matt Olson already homered in the game, looking for more on 680 The Fan.
2: 3-2, Olsen swings it hard, deep right field, to the top house, gone! Huge homer for Matt Olsen, he's hit two tonight, and he's certainly out of that homerless drought, and the Braves pick up another run. It's now 5-2 Atlanta in the eighth.
0: Braves would go on to finish off the Mets 5-3. Matt Olsen with, of course, the pair of home runs that you heard, giving him 22 on the year, his 27th career multi-home run game. Meanwhile, the home run you heard from Soto snapped a 10-game homerless drought with his 18th home run of the year. Padres and Dodgers continuing their series. Shohei Ohtani on the bump for Los Angeles. Dodgers overcame a 6-0 deficit in Thursday's 12-7 win, tying their largest comeback since moving to Los Angeles back in 1958. Shohei Ohtani with 9 earned runs in 18 and two-thirds innings over his last three starts after allowing 5 earned runs over just his first 10 starts with a .74 ERA over those first 10 starts. And he was looking pretty good in this one on Friday, already with 7 strikeouts in the game. We go to the top of the fifth inning on AM 570 LA Sports.
3: 0-2 on Tatis, swing and a miss. Got him with a fastball above the zone for Ohtani. That's his 8th strikeout. 2 outs in the fifth.
0: 2 outs in the fifth. Dodgers trailing, though, 3-0 to the Padres at that point. We move on to the seventh inning. Dodgers still trailing 2-0, but the base is loaded for Teoscar Hernandez.
3: 3-0 Padres in the bottom of the seventh, but the Dodgers have them loaded and nobody out. Teo against the lefty, Monahan. First pitch is hammered. This is way back. Grand slam, Teoscar Hernandez. Teo on time and the Dodgers lead 4-3.
0: It was 3-0 Padres, and Teoscar Hernandez with that grand slam put him in front on AM 570 LA Sports. Teoscar Hernandez with the go-ahead grand slam, his 8th home run of the year, as the Dodgers knock off the Padres 4-3. It's their 27th comeback win this season, tying the Braves and Diamondbacks for the most in Major League Baseball this season. Meanwhile, Shohei Ohtani in the game, 6 innings, 7 hits, allowing 3 earned runs, walking 2, striking out 9 in the game. The 110 pitches Ohtani threw on Friday were the most pitches he's thrown since July 27th of 2023 and tied for 4th most by any pitcher this season. SportsCenter all night, ESPN Radio, and the ESPN app. Coming up, some comments from Caitlin Clark, and she speaks for the first time in a couple weeks. And Minnesota taking on New York in WNBA action. That's coming up next. 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
1: 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And before she took questions, she spoke for quite a while in a lengthy opening statement to the media, and she addressed things like the foul and the referees. Let's start with her beginning part of her opening statement, said none of the hate or the harassment that she or anyone else is getting is okay.
2: The harassment, the hate, none of that is okay. That goes for the opposing team we play, that goes for my teammates, that goes for my coaches. There should never be a question of character. Like, I've always stood up here and said that, and that's really what I believe. That's how I was raised. So, none of that is okay, and I don't want anybody to ever experience that. I think it can be really frustrating to me at times, and I think it's difficult. I think a lot of people sometimes think I'm a robot. I'm not a robot. I have emotions. I have feelings, and it can be really difficult to go through a lot of that, and I'm 24 years old trying to navigate a lot, and I think at times I've been in this world for 4 years now, and you would never change any of it. But there are times that it is hard, and there are times that, it probably affects me a little bit more than I do put on, and, I would never change any of that for the world. But I think it's important that people do remember that part of it, too.
1: Clark also addressed the officiating and what needs to improve.
2: I know what you guys are going to ask, and I did think it was a flagrant foul, and our reffing just needs to be better, and, it's tough. Obviously, the refs are in a really difficult spot. It's one of the hardest jobs in the world, in my opinion, is to make calls. All you do is get yelled at the whole time by everybody. You're never winning. So I think for us, as the league's just got to do better, protecting our players in that regard. I don't really think that it was up for debate. Obviously, it wasn't called in real time. You go back and watch the clip, I think it's pretty straightforward. It's kind of been a discussion for 3 years now, and I think we really need to do a better job protecting the people in this league.
1: That was Caitlin Clark. Some WNBA action, two games on the slate on Friday. No Nafisa Collier from Minnesota, but they were in New York to take on the Liberty. Pick up the action in the fourth quarter, and Brianna Stewart, she had herself a game for the Liberty.
3: Nice look. Essie to Stewie, and a strong move by Stewart. Puts it up and puts it in, and she goes for three the old-fashioned way.
1: That was in the fourth quarter to make it 89-73 New York. And the Liberty would go on to win it by a final of 99-86 over the Minnesota Lynx. Brianna Stewart goes for a season-high 36 points in the win, most in a game since September of 2025 when she posted 38 against the Minnesota Lynx. It's her 33rd career 30-point game, putting her in third place in that department in WNBA history. The Chicago Sky were in Vegas to face the Las Vegas Aces. Asia Wilson was listed as a game-time decision after missing the Commissioner Cup title game on Tuesday with a leg injury, but prior to that had back-to-back 30-point games for the Aces. A win for them would be their 15th in their first 20 games of the season. It would be the third time the Aces accomplished that under Becky Hammon. The other two times the Aces won the WNBA title. The Sky have scored 90 or more in six of their last seven, including a loss to the Aces last Sunday. Sky are 3-5. When they scored 90 or more. This was a tight one all the way through regulation. It would go into overtime, but Las Vegas would find their way through thanks to Nalissa Smith.
4: Shot clock to five. Smith recognizing, trying to get a little closer. Got bumped. Oh, well. The baby hook is back in action. And a 6-0 Aces run this overtime.
1: On Ion Television, Aces go on to win it 98-90 over the Sky. 500th win in Aces franchise history. They're the sixth WNBA franchise to reach 500 wins. Seven straight wins now versus Chicago. It's the 10th time this season, scoring 95 or more points as well. They are 9-1 when they score 95 or more. Smith with a season-high 29 points. Asia Wilson did not play. Second straight missed game with that right leg injury. Aces improved now to 3-4 in the seven games where they didn't have her over the last five seasons, but that game does not include the Commissioner Cup Championship. SportsCenter all night, ESPN Radio, and the ESPN app. Before the Yankees game against the Twins, they made a roster move placing left-hander Carlo Rodon on the IL because of an inflamed elbow. Senior MLB insider Buster Olney on the injury.
5: And the hits just keep on coming. They're without Max Fried. He's trying to work his way back from the injured list. I think it makes it more likely the Yankees get involved in the starting pitching market. And the good thing from the Yankees' perspective is there are going to be a lot of guys out there. Freddie Peralta of the Mets, Robbie Ray, maybe Clay Holmes. We talked about Scooble, Mize, Sonny Gray. So the Yankees, if in fact they need help, there are going to be options out there. And look, you mentioned Judge and Stanton. Kevin, they're not close to coming back. So the current group of Yankees have to figure this out right away.
1: Let's get to the game. A 1-1 game in the bottom of the first inning. Ben Rice up for the Yankees.
6: Runner goes 3-2. Drill deep to right. There it goes. See ya. A bullet home run into the short porch. A two-run shot by Rice. And the Yankees lead 3-1.
1: Michael Kay on the YES Network. Yankees win it there, snapping a seven-game losing skid, tied for the second-longest streak in the last 30 years. It also snapped the streak of 12 games with four or fewer runs scored. Twins now just 2-11 against the Yankees since the start of 2024. 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
8: Well, America's first couple are officially married, as Taylor Swift's publicist confirmed on Friday that Taylor Swift and Chiefs tight end Travis Kelce are officially husband and wife. Ceremony taking place at Madison Square Garden in New York. 14-time Grammy winner and the 3-time Super Bowl winner were married, and the officiant, Adam Sandler, happened in front of 1,000 guests, celebrities, family, crew members, and more. So Taylor Swift and Travis Kelce, they have finally tied the knot, and they did it in New York City. The FIFA World Cup is now officially on to the round of 16. The 3 final matches of the round of 32 were completed on Friday. Egypt got past Australia in penalty kicks. Argentina survived a scare over Cape Verde as Lionel Messi picked up his 20th career World Cup goal, and it was Colombia knocking off Ghana 1-0, moving on to the round of 16. 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Well, we told you about Argentina surviving. It showed that Argentina may not be as formidable an opponent as they looked going in to the 2026 FIFA World Cup. Craig Burley, ESPN soccer analyst of ESPN FC, said, "We saw Argentina perhaps show their age a bit."
9: But what would slightly concern me is I think aging Argentinian team is wrong, but it's a slightly older Argentinian team. And I think we saw glimpses of that as the game went on, as the second half went on, as the extra time went on. They looked tired.
10: Yeah.
9: And this is going to be a long old tournament and getting played in hot stadiums, particularly the ones that don't have roofs on them. And a lot of these games are going to go to the extra time. And I think that may expose this slightly older Argentinian side, particularly one with Messi at 38, and he looked gassed at the end. Rodrigo De Paul, you know, not a few of these
10: Enzo
9: guys.
10: Enzo Fernandez got cramps.
9: Yeah, I mean, so if you said to me at the end of the game, who was the fitter of the two sides, it was Cape Verde. Yeah.
8: As for Egypt, they get past Australia in the penalty kicks. What did we learn from Egypt as they move forward to the next round of the knockout stage?
9: Nothing from their performance against Australia, who are extremely limited. Workmanlike, but limited. I mean, I can't tell you, their ceiling is very low. It's just a defensive, you know, defensive block, organised. Egypt have been unimpressive. Salah's been unimpressive, yeah. But that's a continuation of his season at Liverpool. I suppose now you could sort of paint it as Messi against Salah, but one of them's not really playing that well. And you'd have to think that Argentina, who almost had a bad night at the office tonight, they would have to have another really bad night, I think, to lose to Egypt.
8: That was Greg Burley, ESPN soccer analyst. Let's get to the U.S. men's national team now, as we find out that they're moving on to face Belgium. That will be on Monday from Seattle, but they will be without their top strikers. Valerian Balogun will be out after picking up the red card in their loss to Bosnia and Herzegovina. Meanwhile, what will the Americans do? Well, first, let's talk to their midfielder, Tyler Adams. And he was asked how this particular version of the U.S. men's national team is different than the one 4 years ago.
10: Yeah, it's really different. I think that, again, I think it's a lot of experience. I think a lot of it has to do with experience and understanding what the circumstances are, how to manage those moments throughout the game, understanding that you don't need to win the game in the first minute or the 90th minute. There's a lot of moments in between that, and it's the details of the game. And I think you can just see a maturity of the team throughout these moments. You know, when you go up 1-0, when you go down 1-0, understanding how not to concede, how to score goals in the biggest moments, really putting those finishing details on a lot of things, I think you're seeing it start to come to life a little bit more.
8: More from Adams, as the U.S. men's national team has been mostly playing on the West Coast, and they've been using it as a home pitch advantage, and Seattle has been one of their best sites over the years in terms of getting a loud and supportive crowd. And Adams addressed that on what stands out about playing in Seattle and the atmosphere there.
10: Yeah, just to embrace it. I mean, we're very fortunate to be having such amazing support as we've had. You know, specifically Seattle has been unbelievable in hosting us. So it's exciting to come back to a place that feels familiar, that obviously we had the win over Australia, and to know that we can expect that same energy again in one of the biggest moments of our careers is really special.
8: Now, with no Balogun in the lineup for the U.S. men's national team, it'll likely be Pepe in the striker spot, but could it be Christian Pulisic, who has certainly dealt with some injury earlier on in the tournament? Brian Dunseth, MLS on Apple TV, was on Amber and Ian on Friday, and he was asked about the challenge ahead for Pulisic going into this all-so-important match in the round of 16.
11: The reality for Christian is, because of that star, he's going to be considered 1A with regards to, much like Lionel Messi, how do you stop and how do you slow down the quote-unquote most dynamic player in the team. And this is where I think guys like Serginho Dest, Jedi Robinson, Tim Weah, Weston McKennie, Malik Tillman, who scored that magnificent free kick, this is their chance to fly. The challenge for Christian isn't necessarily the pressure, because it's always going to be goals and assists, goal contributions. But I think more importantly, it's the margins, and I think that's where he thrives. He's sometimes what I consider the pass that leads to the pass. He's so fleet of foot, he's so dynamic with his turning, that the moment he kind of wiggles out of pressure, that's then when he becomes at his best and most elusive, and I think everyone else benefits.
8: So it'll be the Americans taking on Belgium in the round of 16 coming up from Seattle. That will be on Monday. Again, the round of 16 in the FIFA World Cup gets underway on Saturday on the 4th of July. SportsCenter All Night, ESPN Radio, and the ESPN app. ESPN Radio is presented by Progressive. Well, as we get to America's 250th birthday, certainly there have been a lot of great moments in sports in the nation's history. Well, Kevin Agande and Christine Williamson broke it down and gave these six Team USA moments, the top six USA moments in American sports history. Kevin.
12: Number six.
13: The 2026 Olympics saw the U.S. net not one, but two golden goals. First, it was a ridiculous move by Megan Keller to give the women an OT win over Canada. Then it was Jack Hughes scoring a second golden goal just 3 days later to beat Canada in overtime once again.
12: Number five.
14: The U.S. clashing with France in the 2024 Olympic gold medal game in a matchup stacked with talent. And night from Steph. He was cooking. Steph Curry, the dagger three with under a minute to play before saying goodbye to France. And the home crowd.
12: Number four.
13: Brandi Chastain cemented her legacy in front of 90,000 spectators at the Rose Bowl and the 1999 Women's World Cup final between the U.S. and China. After 120 scoreless minutes, the match went to PKs, where Chastain scored to win the World Cup on home turf.
12: Number three.
14: 1996 U.S. women's basketball team stacked. They got Rebecca Lobo, Dawn Staley, Cheryl Swoops, Lisa Leslie. The team went undefeated on their way to an Olympic gold medal, cementing their place as one of the best women's basketball teams of all time.
12: Number two.
13: Often described as one of the best sports teams ever assembled, the 1992 Dream Team went undefeated on their way to Olympic gold, led by Michael Jordan, Charles Barkley, and Magic Johnson. The team dominated the tournament, winning by an average score of 44 points.
12: Number one.
14: No surprise, amidst the backdrop of the Cold War, the U.S. and USSR facing off on the ice in 1980, the Olympics. The ragtag group of Americans took down the four-time defending gold medals, leading to one of the most iconic calls in sports history. And of course, that set up for them to win the gold medal later on.
8: Kevin Agande and Christine Williamson on SportsCenter with the top six Team USA moments. SportsCenter all night, ESPN Radio, and the ESPN app. Well, the LeBron James sweepstakes continues here. And 3 days after LeBron James informed the Lakers that he's going to be continuing his career elsewhere, as many as 27 teams have spoken to James and his agent Rich Paul about potentially joining them. And it seems to be whittled down to a select few teams. Of course, there are the favorites like the Golden State Warriors. And, of course, going back to the Cleveland Cavaliers or potentially back to the Miami Heat. One wild card mention could be the San Antonio Spurs and teaming up with Wemby and potentially getting a title there in San Antonio. Even the Knicks were mentioned, and Rich Paul even made light of the fact that if the Knicks hadn't won a title, perhaps it wouldn't even be a question that James would end up in New York. But with the Jaylen Brown trade to the Philadelphia 76ers, that has changed some things. Could LeBron end up in Philadelphia? Freddie Coleman, host of Freddie and Harry on ESPN Radio, said the Sixers seem to be the logical choice for LeBron now.
12: If Mr. Truthful, known as LeBron James, and Rich Paul, his agent, is to be believed, then Miami, forget it. Cleveland, don't bother. Golden State, find somebody else. The logical path, especially when you said you're prioritizing happiness over money because you have enough money. You can literally have your own Venmo account and start your own branch with how much money you have when it comes to LeBron James. If that's going to be the case, HD, the simple solution is Philadelphia.
8: Well, that's the simple solution, Freddie. Could it be a possibility? Well, Tim McMahon, ESPN NBA reporter on GetUp, says he doesn't see it.
15: LeBron is seeking basketball happiness. I don't think that is basketball happiness for LeBron James. I think he wants to go somewhere where he's going to touch the ball on more than an occasional basis. I still think Cleveland would be the best fit. You can say, how much is he going to touch the ball with Donovan Mitchell and James Harden? Harden's more of a table setter now, but also we're talking about storyline. We're talking about a storybook ending. We're talking about coming home again, a full circle moment. Philadelphia, even Golden State, it just would be weird to see him in a different uniform.
8: Tim McMahon on Get Up. So the LeBron James sweepstakes continues into the 4th of July. SportsCenter all night, ESPN Radio, and the ESPN app. Getting back to the Diamond. Brewers taking on the Diamondbacks. Brewers hold the second best record in baseball at 53-32, just behind the Dodgers. Two straight road losses at the Diamondbacks dating back to last season. Kyle Harrison, 14 earned runs in 30 innings pitched and 6 starts on the road, getting on the bump for the Brewers. Pick up the action here in the top of the third inning with Milwaukee up 3-0. Lourdes Gurriel, though, getting it done defensively for Arizona.
16: Swung on. This is hit out to deep left field. Gurriel back to the warning track. He's right at the wall. He leaps and he plucks it out of the sky, makes the catch. Perdomo has it. Thought about throwing to first. Instead, it's just a sensational home run robbery by Lourdes, and it remains a 3-0 game.
8: That call on Arizona Sports 98.7. Well, let's go into extra innings in this one. Bryce Terang at the plate for Milwaukee.
17: Thompson ready, another big 3-2, here it is. Line drive into left, a base hit by Terang. One run in, around third, Churio, and Gurriel's throw to the plate is close but late. Advancing to second on that throw is Bryce Terang. His third single of the night drives in two, and the Brewers have a 7-3 11th inning lead in Phoenix.
8: The call on 620 WTMJ. And they'd go on to win it by a final of 7-4. 54 wins now for the Brewers as they knock off the Diamondbacks and drop them back to below 500. SportsCenter all night, ESPN Radio, and the ESPN app. Continue on. Cardinals taking on the Cubs. Nathan Church at the plate in a 0-0 game in the second on the Cardinals radio network.
18: Nathan Church holds the bat high. The pitch to him. A swing, and there's a drive to right field. That's hit deep. It might go, and it is a goner for Nathan Church. 3-0 Cardinals in the second inning. On a 2-2 pitch, Church hits his 8th home run of the year, and he's homered in back-to-back games.
8: A homer in his 3rd of 4 games now for Church, including those back-to-back. We fast forward, and the St. Louis offense continues to pour it on. Mason Wynn with a couple of men on for the Cards.
18: Wilson has his sign. Runners at first and third with two outs right now. And there's a hard hit ball to deep left field, backing up his Hap. He's at the track, and it's gone! A 3-run big fly for Mason Wynn. And the Cardinals tack on 3 more. It's a 5-run inning. And the Cardinals lead 11-0.
8: Cardinals kept pouring it on, scoring 17 runs in the game in a 17-1 win over Chicago, snapping the Cubs' 5-game win streak. The Cubs won by 20 on Wednesday, and according to Elias Sports Bureau, it was just the second time in Major League history a team won by 15 or more runs and then lost the next game by 15 or more runs. For the Cardinals, the 17 runs are the 3rd most ever in a game at Wrigley. White Sox were in Cleveland taking on the Guardians. White Sox at 4 games over 500. Anthony Kay, tossing 6 shutout innings in his lone career start for the Guardians back on June the 22nd, has yet to allow a run in 3 career appearances against Cleveland. Let's look at the action here. It's a tie game, 3-3. We go to the bottom of the 9th inning, and Cleveland at the dish on WTAM.
19: The set, the pitch, a swing and a bang, jab up the middle, base hit, center field, Watson with his first Major League walk-off game winner. And for back-to-back nights, the Guardians have walked off the Chicago White Sox.
8: Khalil Watson with the walk-off hit to win it 4-3 for Cleveland. Guardians win their 3rd in a row, their 5th 3-game win streak this season for Watson. Again, you heard it there, his first career walk-off hit. Miguel Vargas hit his 20th home run in the loss for the White Sox. He's the 3rd White Sox player to get to 20 home runs already this season. They've done it just before the All-Star break. SportsCenter All Night, ESPN Radio, and the ESPN app. One more for you is Tampa Bay, winners of 8 straight as they open a series in Houston against the Astros, but it was Yordan Alvarez showing off again with his big bat on KBME 790 AM.
18: 2-2. And that is hammered deep to right center field. And you can't kiss that one goodbye. Off the back wall of the Astros bullpen. Number 27 for Yordan. And we're tied at 1.
8: Leads the American League with that 27th home run, tied for 3rd most by an Astros player before the All-Star break. It's a 1-1 game in the top of the 7th inning, and then Junior Caminero comes up for Tampa Bay to untie it on 620 WDAE.
20: Down 1-1. It's a swing and a drive way up into the air to left. Will it clear the Crawford boxes? It goes to the back wall. A solo homer for Junior Caminero, and the Rays take a 2-1 lead.
8: Rays beat the Astros 3-1, their 9th straight win for Tampa. Caminero's homer gives him the 2nd most by a Rays player before the All-Star break. It's the 47th loss this season for Houston, by the way, most before the All-Star break since the 2014 season, which was their last losing season. SportsCenter All Night, ESPN Radio, and the ESPN app. Coming up, we take a look at play at Wimbledon on Friday. 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
1: 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Well, a lot of great action on the World Cup pitch, on the baseball diamond, the WNBA hardwood. Well, we took a look at all of it. We put together this. 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
2: How good is that? Are you ready to
0: take? Number 5.
1: Luis Garcia Jr. crushed two homers in the Nationals' win over the Pirates, and here's how the second one sounded on the Nationals' radio network.
3: Not running the pitch. Swinging a long drive, right field, way back it goes. He's got another one. That one to the left of the bullpen, a two-run shot. The Nationals lead it 7-1.
0: Number 4.
1: Matt Olson broke a 16-game homerless streak with a couple of solo blasts himself on 680 The Fan.
3: 3-2, Olson swings it hard. Deep right field to the top house. Gone! Huge homer for Matt Olson. He's hit 2 tonight. And he's certainly out of that homerless drought. And the Braves pick up another run. It's now 5-2 Atlanta in the 8th.
0: Number 3.
1: Dodgers were down against the Padres, but with the bases loaded, Teoscar Hernandez steps up to the plate. AM 570 LA Sports.
4: Teo against the lefty, one at home. First pitch is hammered. This is way back, and it is gone. Grand slam, Teoscar Hernandez. Teo on time, and the Dodgers lead 4-3.
0: Number 2.
1: Now to the Mile High City we go, where Jake McCarthy and the Rockies took care of the Giants on 850 KOA.
5: 1-0 pitch.
2: Drive to right. You can forget about it. Touch them all time. The Grand Tour. Jake McCarthy's second homer of the game.
0: Number 1.
1: And finally, we end in Cleveland with the Guardians walk it off in extras on WTAM.
3: The set. The pitch. A swing and a bang job up the middle. Base hit. Center field. Khalil Watson with his first Major League walk-off game winner. And for back-to-back nights, the Guardians have walked off the Chicago Sucks.
1: That was our top sound. 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So another one, and he'll be all alone in that department. Novak Djokovic knocked off Artur Rondernesch on Friday in four sets, 7-5, 6-4, 1-6, 7-6. And that was the equaling victory in the third round of Wimbledon, that 105th match win at the All England Club, tying Roger Federer on the men's list for the most singles match victory. Again, Martina Navratilova has 120 singles match at Wimbledon on the women's side. As for the accomplishment, Djokovic was asked about it post-match on what it means to him on tying Roger Federer's singles match record.
6: Obviously, to be able to make history of this sport is a huge honor and privilege, and particularly here, you know, I've said it many times, and you know, it's always been a dream childhood tournament of mine. And you know, I just obviously I'm not thinking really about whether it's going to be 105, 6, 4. You know, I'm just really trying to win that match on a given day. You know, today I was quite stressed out, you know, more tension than honestly than usual. I knew it was going to be a very challenging match for me, which it turned out to be. Just happy to overcome this. And I propose a matchup between me and Roger for 106, you know, whoever wins gets it. Let's just stop it here and let's call Roger to come.
1: Back to the diamond. Blue Jays taking on the Mariners. Vlad Guerrero at the plate for the Blue Jays in the third.
3: The 1-1 pitch. And Vladdy with a line drive into right field will cash Jimenez as Guerrero comes through, and a huge roar from the Blue Jay fans in Seattle as Toronto takes a 2-0 lead.
1: 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Still more to come, including more from the FIFA World Cup, as we are now moving on to the round of 16. Updates and more next. 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
6: Philadelphia, the cradle of liberty. 250 years ago, the United States of America was born right here in the city of brotherly love. 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
7: Final 16 in the FIFA World Cup as the round of 32 came to an end on Friday. And as we get to our nation's 250th birthday, we will look ahead to the U.S. men's matchup against Belgium. That's coming up on Monday in the round of 16. But let's tell you how we got the final three teams into the octafinals of the FIFA World Cup. We'll start with Argentina versus Cape Verde. Lionel Messi and Argentina looking to reach the round of 16 for the sixth straight World Cup. Argentina won its three group stage matches for the fifth time in history, looking to win first four games at a World Cup for the fourth time ever. Messi going in with 19 career goals in the World Cup and is one in front of Kylian Mbappe for most all time, making his record 30th World Cup appearance on Friday. First ever meeting between the two sides. Cape Verde, the smallest nation by population to reach the knockout stage. Only 525,000 people in that nation. They get their debut appearance in their World Cup and get to the knockout stage. First team to do that since Chile back in 1998, and it was an absolute thriller of the game. Messi beginning with a goal in the 29th minute, a goal in 8 straight appearances now. First player in the World Cup to do that. He also scored in 5 straight knockout stage matches. It was his 20th career World Cup goal and his 7th of this tournament, putting him on pace for the golden ball. Meanwhile, Cape Verde tied the match in the 59th, sending it to extra time. And then after Lisandro Martinez gave Argentina the lead, Sidney Lopez Cabral had the absolute beauty of a goal of a tournament to equalize in the 103rd. But just a few minutes later, Cape Verde with an own goal put Argentina in front and push Messi and company through. Argentina moves on with a stunning 3-2 victory over Cape Verde in extra time. Craig Burley, ESPN soccer analyst from ESPN FC, said Cape Verde had the best performance in the tournament, and they did it in defeat.
8: In defeat, probably the best performance of the tournament by some stretch. Bearing in mind where they came from, first World Cup, how small a nation they are, how small a population they are, how up against the odds they were against multiple, the world champions, but multiple world champions with Messi. Mm-hmm. Everything was against them. It was going to be a non-compete. It was going to be a rollover. And not only did they go toe-to-toe with one of favourites for the World Cup, I think on today's performance we could revisit that. Not only did they go toe-to-toe, they outplayed them at times. Unfortunately for them, they came up a little bit short. But that was as a David against Goliath, one of the best performances. And in some sense, maybe a small vindication for Gianni Infantino to those of us, myself included, who said there's going to be too many, and there have been, there's going to be too many games where teams are going to get wiped off the pitch. We thought this was going to be one of them today, and it was absolutely the opposite.
7: Craig Burley, ESPN soccer analyst. Meanwhile, Kieran Gibbs on ESPN FC on what we learned about Argentina after this scare against Cape Verde.
9: Well, we certainly learned that I don't think it's as comfortable as it looked for them at the beginning of the tournament. I think, as Craig says, they look like they have fatigue in them if you can push them all the way. I think if they don't win the ball in the first 5 seconds, then and you can get control, they can be got at. They can be got at. And they performed excellently today, Cape Verde. So, you know, I think it's going to take more for them to get beaten. But definitely they've got vulnerabilities.
7: Argentina moving on with a 3-2 win in extra time over Cape Verde. Meanwhile, who would they face? Well, they'll be facing Egypt in the round of 16 coming up on Tuesday in Atlanta. Egypt advances in the knockout stage for the first time in 92 years. A 1-1 draw and winning in PKs over Australia. Iman Assur had the lone Egyptian goal in the 13th minute. The Australian goal was an own goal in the 55th. Craig Burley continued on, giving his thoughts on what will Egypt have learned and what they can bring to the table moving forward.
10: Nothing from their performance against Australia, who are extremely limited. Workmanlike, but limited. I mean, I can't tell you, their ceiling is very low. It's just a defensive, you know, defensive block, organised. Egypt have been unimpressive. Salah's been unimpressive, yeah. But that's a continuation of his season at Liverpool. I suppose now you could sort of paint it as Messi against Salah, but one of them's not really playing that well. And you'd have to think that Argentina, who almost had a bad night at the office tonight, they would have to have another really bad night, I think, to lose to Egypt.
7: Craig Burley, ESPN soccer analyst. So it'll be Egypt taking on Argentina in the round of 16. And in the nightcap on Friday, the final team looking to move forward, it was Colombia taking on Ghana. It was Colombia knocking off Ghana to advance to the round of 16 for the third straight World Cup. They'll move on to face Switzerland coming up on Tuesday in Vancouver. It's the second ever win in the knockout stage for Colombia. Ghana, meanwhile, failed to record a shot in the match to get through 1-0, the final score in Kansas City. So the round of 16 gets underway on Saturday with two matchups. Canada will take on Morocco in the early matchup at 1 p.m. Eastern. That game will be in Houston. And at 5 p.m. Eastern, France will take on Paraguay from Philadelphia on the nation's 250th birthday. World Cup coverage is brought to you by Gusto. 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Meanwhile, the United States getting ready for their round of 16 matchup against Belgium. Of course, they will not have their striker, Fuleran Balogun, after he picked up that controversial red card in the win over Bosnia and Herzegovina. United States practicing on Friday, and in the press conference afterwards, Balogun addressed the situation and says it's got to move forward from it.
11: I don't think it was the correct call. I think a yellow card would have been fair, just due to it not being intentional, and also, you know, there's not many places I can place my foot in such a scenario. But, you know, I think it's happened, and it's something I have to accept and just move forward from. I initially thought the ref was actually going to give a call for me because, you know, there was a shove in the back. But this is the nature of the sport as well, you know.
7: More from the U.S. men's national team on Friday. Tyler Adams, the U.S. men's national team midfielder in practice. He was asked about the mentality and attitude of the group going into their matchup against Belgium.
12: Yeah, I think that's kind of what Americans are built off of, and it's nice to see that in our DNA, the way that we compete every single game, the way that we believe that we can do something special. Again, you know, to go to battle with your brothers next to you and see them go through the same kind of struggle at certain moments. You know, we've put a lot of, you know, blood, sweat, and tears into this thing. It's been a long time on the road, and you want to make it all worth it.
7: U.S. men's national team midfielder Tyler Adams. As for what the U.S. will do at striker with Balogun out, Craig Burley, ESPN soccer commentator, was on the 6 p.m. Sports Center on Friday, and he was asked that very same question.
8: I think it looks, Christine, like it's going to be Ricardo Pepe, based on the amount of minutes he's played already at this tournament. I stand corrected, but I think Haji Wright has played something like a minute of football in the game so far. So that would tell you that Ricardo Pepe is probably going to be the player to come in. I hate to tell you, he's not got the skill set of a Flo Balogun, but what can you do? He's going to have to carry that weight of the nation as the front man, as the guy that's potentially going to score the goals to take the US to the round, to the quarterfinals. Now, he may throw a curveball, you know, Mauricio Pochettino. He could do something like play Christian Pulisic through the middle and move somebody else into the wide position. He has options to maybe throw a curveball in there or a change of shape, but it does look like he will keep the same shape of the team with Pulisic in the wide position and Ricardo Pepe through the middle. But Pochettino has scope, again, to throw a curveball in there and maybe play a pacer player through that middle.
7: The U.S. men's national team will be taking on Belgium coming up on Monday from Seattle. SportsCenter all night, ESPN Radio, and the ESPN app. Big NBA news over the last couple of days, of course, with a lot of changes, especially in Philadelphia. And what will Philadelphia do now that they've got a new player on their roster with Jaylen Brown making his way to Philadelphia in that blockbuster trade? Could they go after LeBron James? They have entered the mix, potentially, in the LeBron James sweepstakes as he has left the Los Angeles Lakers. Shams Charania, ESPN NBA insider on Get Up on Friday, said that the Warriors still need to make another move if they want to get LeBron after being the front runners over the last few days.
13: This is a true free agency process because so much has changed, right? There's the fluidity that comes with it, with information. A few days ago, the Sixers didn't have Jaylen Brown. So now they do. They did it in stunning fashion. And so now they have to be on the radar of LeBron James. And so where does that fit them? And then the Cavaliers, the Heat, they're two teams that are known quantities. The Warriors, going into free agency, they dreamt up a grand plan of Draymond Green, Stephen Curry, LeBron James. But the big domino with them is trying to get a player like an Anthony Davis. So you can bring in LeBron James and Anthony Davis as a package deal. Short of that, they're not really looked at right now at the top of this list. But things can change.
7: That was Shams Charania from Get Up. Meanwhile, Kurt Heelan, lead NBA writer, managing editor for NBC Sports, was on the Rich Eisen show on Friday and said he likes the Warriors' chances for LeBron if championships don't matter.
14: They check a lot of boxes. They are close to home where his family's not moving out of Los Angeles. It is a nostalgic trip and a lot of fun to play with Steph Curry and Draymond Green. There's a real attraction there. So it checks a lot of boxes. It does not check the we're going to contend for a title box, and it really depends on how much LeBron wants that.
7: We'll have more on the LeBron free agency a little bit later on. SportsCenter all night, ESPN Radio, and the ESPN app. Celebrating America on ABC, from a cookout at Wrigley Field to the Savannah Bananas in Iowa City and much more, ESPN is covering the best of sports in America. Don't miss SportsCenter Celebrates America, coming up today from 5 to 7 p.m. Eastern on ABC, ESPN, FX, Nat Geo, and Disney Plus. Move on to Major League Baseball. The Mets in Atlanta taking on the

0: for a two-run home run to tie the game at two in the third inning.
1: 2-2 game there in the third. Juan Soto with his 18th home run of the season. Fast forward into the eighth inning, and Atlanta already in front. Matt Olson already homered in the game, looking for more on 680 The Fan.
2: 3-2, Olson swings it hard. Deep right field to the Chappell's. Gone! Huge homer for Matt Olson. He's hit two tonight, and he's certainly out of that homerless drought, and the Braves pick up another run. It's now 5-2 Atlanta in the eighth.
1: Braves would go on to finish off the Mets 5-3. Matt Olson with, of course, the pair of home runs that you heard, giving him 22 on the year, his 27th career multi-home run game. Meanwhile, the home run you heard from Soto snapped a 10-game homerless drought with his 18th home run of the year. Padres and Dodgers continuing their series. Shohei Ohtani on the bump for Los Angeles. Dodgers overcame a 6-0 deficit in Thursday's 12-7 win. Tying their largest comeback since moving to Los Angeles back in 1958. Shohei Ohtani with 9 earned runs in 18 and two-thirds innings over his last 3 starts after allowing 5 earned runs over just his first 10 starts with a .74 ERA over those first 10 starts. And he was looking pretty good in this one on Friday, already with 7 strikeouts in the game. We go to the top of the fifth inning on AM 570 LA Sports.
3: 0-2 on Tatis. Swing and a miss. Got him with a fastball above the zone for Ohtani. That's his 8th strikeout. 2 outs in the fifth.
1: 2 outs in the fifth. Dodgers trailing, though, 3-0 to the Padres at that point. We move on to the seventh inning. Dodgers still trailing 2-0, but the base is loaded for Teoscar Hernandez.
3: 3-0 Padres in the bottom of the seventh, but the Dodgers have them loaded and nobody out. Teo against the lefty Monahan. First pitch is hammered. This is way back. Grand slam, Teoscar Hernandez. Teo on time and the Dodgers lead 4-3.
1: It was 3-0 Padres, and Teoscar Hernandez with that grand slam put him in front on AM 570 LA Sports. Teoscar Hernandez with the go-ahead grand slam, his 8th home run of the year, as the Dodgers knock off the Padres 4-3. It's their 27th comeback win this season, tying the Braves and Diamondbacks for the most in Major League Baseball this season. Meanwhile, Shohei Ohtani in the game, 6 innings, 7 hits, allowing 3 earned runs, walking 2, striking out 9 in the game. The 110 pitches Ohtani threw on Friday were the most pitches he's thrown since July 27th of 2023 and tied for 4th most by any pitcher this season. SportsCenter all night, ESPN Radio, and the ESPN app. Coming up, some comments from Caitlin Clark as she speaks for the first time in a couple weeks, and Minnesota taking on New York in WNBA action. That's coming up next. 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
1: 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And before she took questions, she spoke for quite a while in a lengthy opening statement to the media, and she addressed things like the foul and the referees. We'll start with her beginning part of her opening statement, said none of the hate or the harassment that she or anyone else is getting is okay.
2: The harassment, the hate, none of that is okay. That goes for the opposing team we play, that goes for my teammates, that goes for my coaches. There should never be a question of character. Like, I've always stood up here and said that, and that's really what I believe. That's how I was raised. So, none of that is okay, and I don't want anybody to ever experience that. I think it can be really frustrating to me at times, and I think it's difficult. I think a lot of people sometimes think I'm a robot. I'm not a robot. I have emotions. I have feelings, and it can be really difficult to go through a lot of that, and I'm 24 years old trying to navigate a lot, and I think at times I've been in this world for 4 years now, and you would never change any of it. But there are times that it is hard, and there are times that, it probably affects me a little bit more than I do put on, and, I would never change any of that for the world. But I think it's important that people do remember that part of it, too.
1: Clark also addressed the officiating and what needs to improve.
2: I know what you guys are going to ask, and I did think it was a flagrant foul, and our reffing just needs to be better, and, it's tough. Obviously, the refs are in a really difficult spot. It's one of the hardest jobs in the world, in my opinion, is to make calls. All you do is get yelled at the whole time by everybody. You're never winning. So I think for us, as the league's just got to do better, protecting our players in that regard. I don't really think that it was up for debate. Obviously, it wasn't called in real time. You go back and watch the clip, I think it's pretty straightforward. It's kind of been a discussion for 3 years now, and I think we really need to do a better job protecting the people in this league.
1: That was Caitlin Clark. Some WNBA action, two games on the slate on Friday. No Nafisa Collier from Minnesota, but they were in New York to take on the Liberty. Pick up the action in the fourth quarter, and Brianna Stewart, she had herself a game for the Liberty.
3: Nice look. Astier to Stewie, and a strong move by Stewart. Puts it up and puts it in, and she goes for three the old-fashioned way.
1: That was in the fourth quarter to make it 89-73 New York. And the Liberty would go on to win it by a final of 99-86 over the Minnesota Lynx. Brianna Stewart goes for a season-high 36 points in the win, most in a game since September of 2025 when she posted 38 against the Minnesota Lynx. It's her 33rd career 30-point game, putting her in third place in that department in WNBA history. The Chicago Sky were in Vegas to face the Las Vegas Aces. Asia Wilson was listed as a game-time decision after missing the Commissioner Cup title game on Tuesday with a leg injury, but prior to that had back-to-back 30-point games for the Aces. A win for them would be their 15th in their first 20 games of the season. It would be the third time the Aces accomplished that under Becky Hammon. The other two times the Aces won the WNBA title. The Sky have scored 90 or more in six of their last seven, including a loss to the Aces last Sunday. Sky are 3-5. When they scored 90 or more. This was a tight one all the way through regulation. It would go into overtime, but Las Vegas would find their way through thanks to Nalissa Smith.
4: Shot clock to five. Smith recognizing, trying to get a little closer. Got bumped. Oh, well. The baby hook is back in action. And a 6-0 Aces run this overtime.
1: On Ion Television, Aces go on to win it 98-90 over the Sky. 500th win in Aces franchise history. They're the sixth WNBA franchise to reach 500 wins. Seven straight wins now versus Chicago. It's the 10th time this season, scoring 95 or more points as well. They are 9-1 when they score 95 or more. Smith with a season-high 29 points. Asia Wilson did not play. Second straight missed game with that right leg injury. Aces improved now to 3-4 in the seven games where they didn't have her over the last last five seasons, but that game does not include the Commissioner Cup Championship. SportsCenter all night, ESPN Radio, and the ESPN app. Before the Yankees game against the Twins, they made a roster move placing left-hander Carlos Rodon on the IL because of an inflamed elbow. Senior MLB insider Buster Olney on the injury.
5: And the hits just keep on coming. They're without Max Fried. He's trying to work his way back from the injured list. I think it makes it more likely the Yankees get involved in the starting pitching market. And the good thing from the Yankees' perspective is there are going to be a lot of guys out there. Freddy Peralta of the Mets, Robbie Ray, maybe Clay Holmes. We talked about Scooble, Mai, Sonny Gray. So the Yankees, if in fact they need help, there are going to be options out there. And look, you mentioned Judge and Stanton. Kevin, they're not close to coming back. So the current group of Yankees have to figure this out right away.
1: Let's get to the game. A 1-1 game in the bottom of the first inning. Ben Rice up for the Yankees.
6: Runner goes 3-2. Drill deep to right. There it goes. See ya. A bullet home run into the short porch. A two-run shot by Rice. And the Yankees lead 3-1.
1: Michael Kay on the S Network. Yankees win it there, snapping a seven-game losing skid, tied for the second-longest streak in the last 30 years. It also snapped the streak of 12 games with four or fewer runs scored. Twins now just 2-11 against the Yankees since the start of 2024. 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
1: Well, America's first couple are officially married, as Taylor Swift's publicist confirmed on Friday that Taylor Swift and Chiefs tight end Travis Kelce are officially husband and wife. Ceremony taking place at Madison Square Garden in New York. 14-time Grammy winner and the 3-time Super Bowl winner were married, and the officiant, Adam Sandler, happened in front of 1,000 guests, celebrities, family, crew members, and more. So Taylor Swift and Travis Kelce, they have finally tied the knot, and they did it in New York City. The FIFA World Cup is now officially on to the round of 16. The 3 final matches of the round of 32 were completed on Friday. Egypt got past Australia in penalty kicks. Argentina survived a scare over Cape Verde as Lionel Messi picked up his 20th career World Cup goal, and it was Colombia knocking off Ghana 1-0, moving on to the round of 16. 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Well, we told you about Argentina surviving. It showed that Argentina may not be as formidable an opponent as they looked going into the 2026 FIFA World Cup. Craig Burley, ESPN soccer analyst of ESPN FC, said, "We saw Argentina perhaps show their age a bit.
17: But what would slightly concern me is I think aging Argentinian team is wrong, but it's a slightly older Argentinian team. And I think we saw glimpses of that as the game went on, as the second half went on, as the extra time went on. They looked tired.
18: Yeah.
17: And this is going to be a long old tournament and getting played in hot stadiums, particularly the ones that don't have roofs on them. And a lot of these games are going to go to the extra time. And I think that may expose this slightly older Argentinian side, particularly one with Messi at 38, and he looked gassed at the end. Rodrigo De Paul, you know, not a few of these
18: Enzo
17: guys.
18: Enzo Fernandez got cramps.
17: Yeah, I mean, so if you said to me at the end of the game, who was the fitter of the two sides, it was Cape Verde. Yeah.
1: As for Egypt, they get past Australia in the penalty kicks. What did we learn from Egypt as they move forward to the next round of the knockout stage?
17: Nothing from their performance against Australia, who are extremely limited. Workmanlike, but limited. I mean, I can't tell you, their ceiling is very low. It's just a defensive, you know, defensive block, organised. Egypt have been unimpressive. Salah's been unimpressive, yeah. But that's a continuation of his season at Liverpool. I suppose now you could sort of paint it as Messi against Salah, but one of them's not really playing that well. And you'd have to think that Argentina, who almost had a bad night at the office tonight, they would have to have another really bad night, I think, to lose to Egypt.
1: That was Greg Burley, ESPN soccer analyst. Let's get to the U.S. men's national team now, as we find out that they're moving on to face Belgium. That will be on Monday from Seattle, but they will be without their top strikers. Valerian Balogun will be out after picking up the red card in their loss to Bosnia and Herzegovina. Meanwhile, what will the Americans do? Well, first, let's talk to their midfielder, Tyler Adams. And he was asked how this particular version of the U.S. men's national team is different than the one 4 years ago.
19: Yeah, it's really different. I think that, again, I think it's a lot of experience. I think a lot of it has to do with experience and understanding what the circumstances are, how to manage those moments throughout the game, understanding that you don't need to win the game in the first minute or the 90th minute. There's a lot of moments in between that, and it's the details of the game. And I think you can just see a maturity of the team throughout these moments. You know, when you go up 1-0, when you go down 1-0, understanding how not to concede, how to score goals in the biggest moments, really putting those finishing details on a lot of things, I think you're seeing it start to come to life a little bit more.
1: More from Adams, as the U.S. men's national team has been mostly playing on the West Coast, and they've been using it as a home pitch advantage, and Seattle has been one of their best sites over the years in terms of getting a loud and supportive crowd. And Adams addressed that on what stands out about playing in Seattle and the atmosphere there.
19: Yeah, just to embrace it. I mean, we're very fortunate to be having such amazing support as we've had. You know, specifically Seattle has been unbelievable in hosting us. So it's exciting to come back to a place that feels familiar, that obviously we had the win over Australia, and to know that we can expect that same energy again in one of the biggest moments of our careers is really special.
1: Now, with no Balogun in the lineup for the U.S. men's national team, it'll likely be Pepe in the striker spot. But could it be Christian Pulisic, who has certainly dealt with some injury earlier on in the tournament? Brian Dunseth, MLS on Apple TV, was on Amber and Ian on Friday, and he was asked about the challenge ahead for Pulisic going into this all-so-important match in the round of 16.
18: The reality for Christian is, because of that star, he's going to be considered 1A with regards to, much like Lionel Messi, how do you stop and how do you slow down the quote-unquote most dynamic player in the team? And this is where I think guys like Sergiño Dest, Jedi Robinson, Tim Weah, Weston McKennie, Malik Tillman, who scored that magnificent free kick, this is their chance to fly. The challenge for Christian isn't necessarily the pressure, because it's always going to be goals and assists, goal contributions. But I think more importantly, it's the margins, and I think that's where he thrives. He's sometimes what I consider the pass that leads to the pass. He's so fleet of foot, he's so dynamic with his turning, that the moment he kind of wiggles out of pressure, that's then when he becomes at his best and most elusive, and I think everyone else benefits.
1: So it'll be the Americans taking on Belgium in the round of 16 coming up from Seattle. That will be on Monday. Again, the round of 16 in the FIFA World Cup gets underway on Saturday, on the 4th of July. SportsCenter All Night, ESPN Radio, and the ESPN app. ESPN Radio is presented by Progressive. Well, as we get to America's 250th birthday, certainly there have been a lot of great moments in sports in the nation's history. Well, Kevin Negande and Christine Williamson broke it down and gave these six Team USA moments, the top six USA moments in American sports history. Kevin.
0: Number six.
20: The 2026 Olympics saw the U.S. net not one, but two golden goals. First, it was a ridiculous move by Megan Keller to give the women an OT win over Canada. Then it was Jack Hughes scoring a second golden goal just 3 days later to beat Canada in overtime once again.
0: Number five.
21: The U.S. clashing with France in the 2024 Olympic gold medal game in a matchup stacked with talent, and night from Steph. He was cooking. Steph Curry, the dagger three with under a minute to play before saying goodbye to France. And the home crowd.
0: Number four.
20: Brandi Chastain cemented her legacy in front of 90,000 spectators at the Rose Bowl and the 1999 Women's World Cup Final between the U.S. and China. After 120 scoreless minutes, the match went to PKs, where Chastain scored to win the World Cup on home turf.
0: Number three.
21: 1996 U.S. women's basketball team stacked. They got Rebecca Lobo, Dawn Staley, Cheryl Swoops, Lisa Leslie. The team went undefeated on their way to an Olympic gold medal, cementing their place as one of the best women's basketball teams of all time.
0: Number two.
20: Often described as one of the best sports teams ever assembled, the 1992 Dream Team went undefeated on their way to Olympic gold, led by Michael Jordan, Charles Barkley, and Magic Johnson. The team dominated the tournament, winning by an average score of 44 points.
0: Number one.
21: No surprise. Amidst the backdrop of the Cold War, the U.S. and USSR facing off on the ice in 1980, the Olympics, the ragtag group of Americans took down the four-time defending gold medals, leading to one of the most iconic calls in sports history. And of course, that set up for them to win the gold medal later on.
1: Kevin Negande and Christine Williamson on SportsCenter with the top six Team USA moments. SportsCenter All Night, ESPN Radio, and the ESPN app. Well, the LeBron James sweepstakes continues here, and 3 days after LeBron James informed the Lakers that he's going to be continuing his career elsewhere, as many as 27 teams have spoken to James and his agent Rich Paul about potentially joining them, and it seems to be whittled down to a select few teams. Of course, there are the favorites like the Golden State Warriors, and of course, going back to the Cleveland Cavaliers or potentially back to the Miami Heat. One wild card mention could be the San Antonio Spurs, and teaming up with Wemby and potentially getting a title there in San Antonio. Even the Knicks were mentioned, and Rich Paul even made light of the fact that if the Knicks hadn't won a title, perhaps it wouldn't even be a question that James would end up in New York. But with the Jaylen Brown trade to the Philadelphia 76ers, that has changed some things. Could LeBron end up in Philadelphia? Freddie Coleman, host of Freddie and Harry on ESPN Radio, said the Sixers seem to be the logical choice for LeBron now.
22: If Mr. Truthful
2: known as LeBron James, and Rich Paul, his agent, is to be believed, then Miami, forget it. Cleveland, don't bother. Golden State, find somebody else. The logical path, especially when you said you're prioritizing happiness over money because you have enough money. You can literally have your own Venmo account and start your own branch with how much money you have when it comes to LeBron James. If that's going to be the case, HD, the simple solution is Philadelphia.
1: Well, that's the simple solution, Freddie. Could it be a possibility? Well, Tim McMahon, ESPN NBA reporter on GetUp, says he doesn't see it.
3: LeBron is seeking basketball happiness. I don't think that is basketball happiness for LeBron James. I think he wants to go somewhere where he's going to touch the ball on more than an occasional basis. I still think Cleveland would be the best fit. You can say, how much is he going to touch the ball with Donovan Mitchell and James Harden? Harden's more of a table setter now, but also we're talking about storyline. We're talking about a storybook ending. We're talking about coming home again, a full circle moment. Philadelphia, even Golden State, it just would be weird to see him in a different uniform.
1: Tim McMahon on Get Up. So the LeBron James sweepstakes continues into the 4th of July. Sports Center all night, ESPN Radio and the ESPN app. Getting back to the Diamond. Brewers taking on the Diamondbacks. Brewers hold the second best record in baseball at 53-32, just behind the Dodgers. Two straight road losses at the Diamondbacks dating back to last season. Kyle Harrison, 14 earned runs in 30 innings pitch and six starts on the road, getting on the bump for the Brewers. Pick up the action here in the top of the third inning with Milwaukee up 3-0. Lourdes Gurriel, though, getting it done defensively for Arizona.
22: Swung on. This is hit out to deep left field. Gurriel back to the warning track. He's right at the wall. He leaps and he pucks it out of the sky, makes the catch. Perdomo has it. Thought about throwing to first. Instead, it's just a sensational home run robbery by Lourdes, and it remains a 3-0 game.
1: That call on Arizona Sports 98.7. Well, let's go into extra innings in this one. Bryce Terang at the plate for Milwaukee.
23: Thompson ready. Another big 3-2. Here it is. Line drive in the left. A base hit by Terang. One run in. Around third, Churio. And Gurriel's throw to the plate is close but late. Advancing to second on that throw is Bryce Terang. His third single of the night drives in two. And the Brewers have a 7-3 11th inning lead in Phoenix.
1: The call on 620 WTMJ. And they'd go on to win it by a final of 7-4. 54 wins now for the Brewers as they knock off the Diamondbacks and drop them back to below 500. SportsCenter all night, ESPN Radio and the ESPN app. Continue on, Cardinals taking on the Cubs. Nathan Church at the plate in a 0-0 game in the second on the Cardinals radio network.
24: Nathan Church holds the bat high, the pitch to him, a swing, and there's a drive to right field. That's hit deep. It might go, and it is a goner for Nathan Church. 3-0 Cardinals in the second inning. On a 2-2 pitch, Church hits his 8th home run of the year, and he's homered in back-to-back games.
1: A homer in his third of four games now for Church, including those back-to-back. We fast forward, and the St. Louis offense continues to pour it on. Mason Wynn with a couple of men on for the Cards.
24: Wilson has his sign. Runners at first and third with two outs right now. And there's a hard hit ball to deep left field, backing up his hap. He's at the track, and it's gone! A three-run big fly for Mason Wynn. And the Cardinals tack on three more. It's a five-run inning. And the Cardinals lead 11-0.
1: Cardinals kept pouring it on, scoring 17 runs in the game in a 17-1 win over Chicago, snapping the Cubs' five-game win streak. The Cubs won by 20 on Wednesday, and according to Elias Sports Bureau, it was just the second time in Major League history a team won by 15 or more runs and then lost the next game by 15 or more runs. For the Cardinals, the 17 runs are the third most ever in a game at Wrigley. White Sox were in Cleveland taking on the Guardians. White Sox at four games over 500. Anthony Kay, tossing six shutout innings in his lone career start for the Guardians back on June the 22nd, has yet to allow a run in three career appearances against Cleveland. Let's look at the action here. It's a tie game, 3-3. We go to the bottom of the ninth inning, and Cleveland at the dish on WTAM.
25: The set, the pitch,
4: A swing and a bang job up the middle. Base hit, center field. Khalil Watson with his first major league walk-off game winner. And for back-to-back nights, the Guardians have walked off the Chicago White Sox.
1: Khalil Watson with the walk-off hit to win it 4-3 for Cleveland. Guardians win their third in a row, their fifth three-game win streak this season for Watson. Again, you heard it there, his first career walk-off hit. Miguel Vargas hit his 20th home run in the loss for the White Sox. He's the third White Sox player to get to 20 home runs already this season. They've done it just before the All-Star break. SportsCenter All 90, ESPN Radio, and the ESPN app. One more for you is Tampa Bay, winners of eight straight as they open a series in Houston against the Astros, but it was Yordan Alvarez showing off again with his big bat on KBME 790 AM.
4: 2-2. And that is hammered deep to right center field. And you can't kiss that one goodbye. Off the back wall of the Astros bullpen. Number 27 for Yordan. And we're tied at one.
1: Leads the American League with that 27th home run, tied for third most by an Astros player before the All-Star break. It's a 1-1 game in the top of the seventh inning, and then Junior Caminero comes up for Tampa Bay to untie it on 620 WDAE.
4: Now 1-1. It's a swing and a drive way up into the air to left. Will it clear the Crawford boxes? It goes to the back wall. A solo homer for Junior Caminero, and the Rays take a 2-1 lead.
1: Rays beat the Astros 3-1, their ninth straight win for Tampa. Caminero's homer gives him the second most by a Rays player before the All-Star break. It's the 47th loss this season for Houston, by the way. Most before the All-Star break since the 2014 season, which was their last losing season. SportsCenter All Night, ESPN Radio, and the ESPN app. Coming up, we take a look at play at Wimbledon on Friday. 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
1: 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Well, a lot of great action on the World Cup pitch, on the baseball diamond, the WNBA hardwood. Well, we took a look at all of it. We put together this. This is our top sound for Friday.
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2: How good is that? Are you ready to
0: take? Number 5.
1: Luis Garcia Jr. crushed 2 homers in the Nationals' win over the Pirates, and here's how the second one sounded on the Nationals' radio network.
3: Not running the pitch. Swinging a long drive. Right field. Way back it goes. He's got another one. That one to the left of the bullpen. A 2-run shot. The Nationals lead it 7-1.
0: Number 4.
1: Matt Olson broke a 16-game homerless streak with a couple of solo blasts himself on 680 The Fan.
3: 3-2, Olson swings it hard. Deep right field to the top house. Gone! Huge homer for Matt Olson. He's hit 2 tonight. And he's certainly out of that homerless drought. And the Braves pick up another run. It's now 5-2 Atlanta in the 8th.
0: Number 3.
1: Dodgers were down against the Padres, but with the bases loaded, Teoscar Hernandez steps up to the plate. AM 570 LA Sports.
4: Teo against the lefty Monahan. First pitch is hammered. This is way back, and it is gone. Grand slam, Teoscar Hernandez. Teo on time, and the Dodgers lead 4-3.
1: Now to the Mile High City we go, where Jake McCarthy and the Rockies took care of the Giants on 850 KOA.
5: 1-0 pitch.
2: Drive to right. You can forget about it. Touch them all time. The Grand Tour. Jake McCarthy's second homer of the game.
0: Number 1.
1: And finally, we end in Cleveland with the Guardians walk it off in extras on WTAM.
4: The set. The pitch. A swing and a bang job up the middle. Base hit. Center field. Khalil Watson with his first Major League walk-off game winner. And for back-to-back nights, the Guardians have walked off the Chicago White Sox.
1: That was our top sound. 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So another one, and he'll be all alone in that department. Novak Djokovic knocked off Artur Rondonesh on Friday in 4 sets, 7-5, 6-4, 1-6, 7-6. And that was the equaling victory in the 3rd round of Wimbledon, that 105th match win at the All England Club, tying Roger Federer on the men's list for the most singles match victory. Again, Martina Navratilova has 120 singles match at Wimbledon on the women's side. As for the accomplishment, Djokovic was asked about it post-match on what it means to him on tying Roger Federer's singles match record.
6: Obviously, to be able to make history of this sport is a huge honor and privilege, and particularly here, you know, I've said it many times, and you know, it's always been a dream childhood tournament of mine. And you know, I just obviously I'm not thinking really about whether it's going to be 105, 6, 4. You know, I'm just really trying to win that match on a given day. You know, today I was quite stressed out, you know, more tension than honestly than usual. I knew it was going to be a very challenging match for me, which it turned out to be. Just happy to overcome this. And I propose a matchup between me and Roger for 106, you know, whoever wins gets it. Let's just stop it here and let's call Roger to come.
1: Back to the diamond. Blue Jays taking on the Mariners. Vlad Guerrero at the plate for the Blue Jays in the 3rd.
3: The 1-1 pitch. And Vladdy with a line drive into right field will cash Jimenez as Guerrero comes through. And a huge roar from the Blue Jay fans in Seattle as Toronto takes a 2-0 lead.
1: On Sportsnet 590, the Fan. Blue Jays win at 2-0, their sixth straight win over the Mariners. Dylan Cease coming up with 9 strikeouts in 7 innings to pick up the win. Coming up next here on ESPN Radio, it's Marty and McGee. So stick around. So for our crew here in Bristol, my name is Alex Obario, and this has been Sports Center All Night, ESPN Radio, and the ESPN app.
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16: Into the short porch. A two-run shot by Rice. And the Yankees lead 3-1.
17: That's the final as the call comes from the Yes Network. But New York doesn't gain on Tampa in the AL East. Rays win their ninth straight, 3-1 over Houston. National League Dodgers rally to beat the Padres 4-3. San Diego has lost seven in a row. Cardinals and Cubs, part of a doubleheader. They're on ESPN Radio, 3:30 Eastern. Blue Jays and Mariners kick it off. 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
18: Hope everyone's having a fantastic holiday weekend. 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

0: It's Marty and McGee on ESPN Radio and the ESPN app, presented by Progressive Insurance. 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That's 888-729-3776. Tommy Smith going to join us from Grumpy Pundits to talk about the World Cup. Big old gigantic match back in Seattle.
1: America.
0: Speaking of America, Jeremy Schapp, one of our favorite Americans, is going to join us. He's been covering the World Cup, but he is going to be on ESPN today. Live coverage of the Nathan's Famous Hot Dog Eating Contest. And he is so fired up about it. And Alyssa Roenick, a longtime colleague of mine at ESPN, the magazine, greatest action sports writer who ever lived. And she, speaking of America, went out to Snake River Canyon where Evel Knievel attempted his jump. How American is that, son?
1: But we got him surrounded with America. I mean, it is a glorious weekend here. Everybody in the country is fired up about the World Cup team. That was so fun. That red card was trash. Absolute trash. But, man, they're fun to watch. We were parked in front of the TV, overserved, screaming USA at the top of our lungs, and it was so funny because we could hear our neighbors doing the same thing. So, really cool, man. A great, great day. Happy 250th birthday to the United States of America, and what a great celebration for our great nation. It's crazy, dude. 250. How about it?
0: Yeah, that's a long time. And I was with a group of people the other day. I think I said this on the show too, but I'm just a little bit older than you are, and I said something the other day about, man, I remember what a big deal the 200th was. I mean, I went on and on. I remember this and that, so-and-so. And the room got really quiet. And a friend of mine goes, damn, dude, how old are you?
1: Yeah.
0: And I'm like, well, I ain't as old as America. But I do remember. But, no, yeah, I woke up this morning. I'm down on the North Carolina coast, as I always am, on July 4th. And I woke up this morning. And I came downstairs and I set up the Dodge Ram cockpit studios in Red 5, my truck. And I was, as I was getting set up, it was like 6:30, you know, and all of a sudden I hear McGee, and I look up, and this old guy here on the street here at the beach, he goes, how about that America, son? And he just kept walking like he never been slowed down. So literally the first words I heard from another human today, how about that America, son?
1: How about that America, son? We need some t-shirts.
0: Yeah. And he pointed at me, gave me the, you know, with it, and winked at me. I'm like, I could use a screen grab of that and put it on a t-shirt. How about that America, son? But yeah,
1: I was playing golf yesterday and the debate came up. What is the most America sports moment? And I think you kind of whittle it down to Miracle on Ice or George W. Bush throwing that seed at Yankee Stadium after 9/11. What pops into your head right there?
0: July 4th, 1984.
1: Yeah.
0: Daytona International Speedway.
1: I figured.
0: And Richard Petty won his 200th race, you know, in what's basically a red, white, blue race car. And he beat Cale Yarborough by inches. And the command to give the start of the engines came from Air Force One, from Ronald Reagan. And they ran that race at like 11 in the morning on July 4th, like they used to do at Daytona. And he won the race they used to call the Firecracker 400. And I still have it framed in my office. One of the most amazing pictures ever taken was Richard Petty's number 43 rolling down the backstretch and Air Force One landing like in perfect unison at the Daytona Airport right behind it. And then when the race was over with, Richard Petty and Bobby Allison and Cale Yarborough and Ronald Reagan were elbow deep in a big old bucket of KFC fried chicken.
1: They just had some Kentucky fried chicken, son.
0: Yeah. I mean, with the President of the United States and the King of Stock Car Racing. That's a pretty good one. But that's a great, and it was on July 4th. But Miracle on Ice is Miracle on Ice, man. It's like, it's, my daughter's a cinephile, and she had never seen Miracle. And so we watched Miracle, just a couple weeks ago, and it was just and next thing I know, she's all Googled in the Google machine looking up everything about that team. And so, yeah, but that's the top three is that top three right there. It's Richard Petty, 1984. It's George W. Bush throwing a freaking seed.
1: Dude, absolute seed after Derek Jeter told him, don't throw that thing in the dirt, bro. You get booed out of here.
0: Yeah. But they talk about him being down in the tunnel, like he was in the batting cages.
1: Yeah, he was down in the bowels of the arena, of the stadium, and ran into Jeter, and Jeter gave him a nice little pep talk.
0: Yeah, and it worked out. I read a book one time called What It Takes. It's one of the great. I'm not a politics guy. But it's one of the greatest books I ever read, written by Richard Ben Kramer. He was talking about guys running for office, but George Bush Sr. was the captain of the Yale baseball team, made it to the College World Series championship twice. And Poppy Bush, they called him, at first base. And he was, an all-American baseball player. But one of the most embarrassing moments of his life was throwing out the first pitch at the Astrodome when he was running for president. But the problem was they put, like, a bulletproof vest on him. And so it messed up his mechanics, and he bounced it. And, like, to his dying day, he complained about that. And his son was not going to do that. But, yeah, and Miracle on Ice. You ever met any of those guys?
1: I can't remember, man. I was trying to remember that yesterday when it came up. A storm came through Greater Chicagoland yesterday that was Armageddon level. It rained harder. I drove through the hardest rain I've ever driven through. And, I drive a pickup truck in my daily life. And my little rental car is not that.
0: Yeah.
1: And so I was afraid I was going to be Toto, man. I was afraid that thing was going to pick me up and just take me on to Kansas somewhere. But anyway, we were talking about this, and somebody else asked me that. Have you met Arruzioni or any of those guys? I don't think so. I might have met him at some random event, but I can't recall it. You?
0: Yeah, I think – I'm trying to remember. It was at a racetrack, because it always is. And I'm trying to. It was Jim Craig was in the media center, like the goalie. And of course, the amazing story about, he lost his mother and looking for his dad in the stands and all that. But Jim Craig, I'm assuming it was New Hampshire, right? Because we were kind of in the Boston area. And I think Arruzioni was there. I feel like there was a couple other guys there. But I know Jim Craig was in the media center because I flipped out. There's only two times. That's right, three times. I've just lost it. Like, not been cool. And when Jim Craig came into the media center, and the other ones were talking about America, Chris Evans, Captain America, came to Daytona. And they kind of rigged it up because they knew I was running around. I come back in the media center, and he was, like, sitting in my chair. Like, they did that to me on purpose because I freaked out. Because it's Captain America. And, so Captain America and Jim Craig. And I said three, and I can't remember who the third one was. Oh, Buzz Aldrin. Second man to walk on the moon. He was at Daytona, and I completely pushed people out of the way to shake his hand. But Jim Craig, he came.
1: Did you get invited to Taylor Swift's wedding?
0: Well, no. I posted on Instagram that you and I were invited, but we weren't. I mean, unless you were there and I didn't know it. Were you there?
1: Yeah, no, I was not. I was not there. Not there, nope.
0: Did we know anyone who was there?
1: I don't know if we knew anybody who was there, but, man, when I finally got on my phone yesterday and it was just everything was about Travis and Taylor, and you look at some of the people showing up there, good Lord Almighty. What do you reckon the number is? What's that thing cost?
0: To rent Madison Square Garden?
1: Madison Square Garden.
0: Like you're renting a local country club? I don't know. I need to see the list, because I wonder if we knew. They all had to sign NDAs and all that stuff, so then nobody's really allowed to talk about it. But they did say that Adam Sandler was the officiant.
1: That's rock and roll.
0: That's kind of rock and roll. You've done that before. I've never officiated a wedding. You officiated a few of them.
1: I've officiated a few of them, man. It's a big responsibility. And, he's amazing. So I'm sure he was hysterical and thoughtful. And all those things. I'm trying to find a wedding guest list here. Here we go. Yahoo allegedly has one. Let's see. Bradley Cooper. Let's see. Do they just have them? Let's see what we got here, buddy.
0: Hugh Grant. I know that Hugh Grant was there.
1: Ethan Hawke. Bradley Ethan Cooper. Hawk. Eric Stone okay. Street. Dakota Johnson. Were those among those photographed arriving for the main event, along with model

0: I mean, Travis is a football player. There's probably somebody in that list that you and me have at least rubbed elbows with at some point.
1: Didn't sound like many of his teammates were there on that list.
2: Yeah, but like I've met Eric Stone Street. He's awesome. But I don't know him. But I was thinking about it. So I saw somebody last night and wearing a
0: Joe Buck and his wife were there.
2: Joe Buck was there?
0: Yeah, there's a picture of him and her walking in.
2: Okay.
0: On the Yahoo right here.
2: All right. Well,
0: so that's at least a start. I don't know if I've even ever met Joe before.
2: He's awesome. And his wife, obviously, she's involved in Monday Night Football.
0: George Kittle was there, so there's my. Okay. I mean, at least I know him.
2: Well, that's what I'm saying. Okay. I'm trying to figure out how we have like 1 degree or 2 degrees of separation from the Taylor Swift wedding. So
0: Jason Kelce, duh.
2: Yeah. Which, by the way, did you see last week? To me, this is even better than the wedding. But we're in camp season, right? The Manning camp and everybody's having all their position camps, all their all-star football camps. And the Kelce brothers had their tight end university, whatever, 2 weeks ago. And when they had the end of week, like, you know, awards and, you know, farewell dinner or whatever, Taylor Swift showed up and started playing. So she showed up and just started playing her guitar and singing to a room full of, you know, 18-year-old tight ends. You think they'd flip out?
0: How about that?
2: Yeah.
0: That's pretty crazy. What song do you think she's saying? What do you think? If you're grabbing your acoustic guitar and singing to a bunch of 18-year-old tight ends, what do you think the song? What do you think? What are you choosing right there? Like Bad Blood, Blank Space. What do you think you're choosing there? Maybe she's
2: saying.
0: Maybe she started a new song. Maybe she wrote a new song called "You're My Tight End."
2: You're my tight end. Yeah, that's it. Yeah, loose hearts, tight ends. Yeah, no, but congratulations to them, and. All right, so I'm looking at it here. Mike C. just threw this up here. While Swift's career has ascended heights beyond any country star's wildest dreams, she has not forgotten her roots. Miranda Lambert. Oh, Kane Brown was there. We know Kane.
0: Oh, yeah.
2: Little Big Town, Kelce Ballerina, and Maren Morris were all there.
0: Okay.
2: But we know Kane. But he signed an NDA, so it's not like we could call him and say, hey, come on the show and tell us about Taylor Swift's wedding. But at least we know someone who was there.
0: I can't imagine what that thing was like, dude.
2: Yeah.
0: I can't imagine it.
2: We just rented out.
0: Is there any pictures of her coming down the aisle or any of that stuff?
2: You know they did a deal. Like People Magazine's going to roll those things out and have paid them like $1 bazillion.
0: They need money like you and me need cold beer. They don't need to do a deal.
2: Well, I know they donated like $26 million to various charities.
0: Okay.
2: Because Dolly Parton went on the Instagram and thanked them for donating a bunch of money to her her library foundation.
0: Oh, wow. So
2: however much they spent on the – you think it cost $26 million to rent Madison Square Garden for the night?
0: Yeah, I'd imagine. I mean, that's one of those things that's probably so outrageous you can't even – understand the number or the why, but it's New York City. It's Madison Square Garden. Yeah, it's going to be and they don't need to give any. They don't need to give them a deal.
2: No. Hey, I'm Taylor Swift's rep. You think we could get a discount on Madison Square Garden? Nope. Welcome to New York.
0: Yeah. Hey, we also just won the NBA World Championship. Get over it.
2: Yeah. No, we made Billy Joel pay full price, so you do too. All right. Happy birthday to America. Congratulations to whatever they're calling them, Tay and Kels or Kels Tay, I don't know. But congratulations to them, and why didn't y'all invite us? It's Marty and McGee on ESPN Radio and the ESPN app.
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0: 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It's 888-729-3776. Tommy Smith, Jeremy Schapp, Alyssa Roenig, all going to join us. And yeah, Brad Paisley right there. He was at the deal. He was at the wedding yesterday. Whatever it was, reception. Apparently they got married ahead of time. And then this is just a hangout?
1: Okay.
0: This is like the reception, yeah.
1: All right.
0: But apparently it was a ceremony. I don't know, man. I kind of care, but I'm just fired up to know that we definitely knew somebody that was there. So once the NDAs all expire, we'll get Kane Brown back on the show. Remember, Kane Brown came on the show during COVID. He tried to give us like a walk around tour of his house and show us his new truck. Yeah, but his Wi-Fi was terrible.
1: Yeah, and he had that dog. What was his dog's name again?
0: I can't remember.
1: He was a bulldog. I mean, he's a big Georgia fan.
0: But I just remember I was like, "Kane, man, you just won like $3,000. You can't get some Wi-Fi?" Of course, I have terrible Wi-Fi, so I can't. But he's a great American, and it is a great day to be an American. Happy 4th of July to everybody. And so you are at Chicagoland Speedway because you we talked about this last week. Now you're hosting pre-race, post-race on TNT. Looked awesome last weekend. But what's the Chicagoland like? Are you going to go grill a hot dog or something? Or are you going to? You got a lot of work to do today, but are you going
1: to
0: squeeze?
1: Yeah, I've got some work to do today.
0: You know,
1: it's a huge departure for me because the Smiths, the Kokoses, the whole fam damly. I mean, July 4th is my favorite day of the year. And we do it big at the shore. And so it feels very weird to me to not be there getting the house all ready. I mean, I did hang all the buntings and all the regalia before I left. But not being out there and doing our whole family extravaganza that we do, starting with the bike parade, riding all around the island there and just having a great time with my kids, and all the bikes are decorated. And so I was thinking about this last night driving down here. I thought, even if I was in Ocean City, I probably wouldn't be able to do the bike parade because I think it's at 9 o'clock. And so normally our show is not on July 4th. I don't know if it's ever been on July 4th before. This might be the first time ever.
0: That's a good point. Now, we definitely, every July 4th weekend, we do the show.
1: Mm-hmm.
0: But, yeah, I'm trying to think if we've ever done it on July 4th. Sure, some point.
1: Yeah, man, big day at the racetrack today. Weather was crazy yesterday. The cars got out there, and the next-gen car, which is NASCAR's newest race car, newest design race car, for those of you who aren't Motorhead nerds like us, it's going to be an interesting thing. NASCAR hasn't raced here at this racetrack in 7 years, since 2019. Alex Bowman won that race in the 48 car. And it's worn out. It's old. And this car doesn't seem to love it just yet. But, you know, Denny Hamlin was saying yesterday that it doesn't make a ton of speed down the straightaways, but thereby in the corners, it should give a lot of different opportunities for different lanes to run. But who knows, man? We'll see what happens, and it'll be a race, and it'll be awesome, and God bless America.
0: And you'll be there to cover it. And, yeah, I've never been inside that racetrack. It's the only one that I haven't been in. I've been to the drag strip right next door, Route 66. I actually did a story in the cornfield next to the racetrack, because the Muppets were there, and they got banned from the racetrack because I guess the Muppet people didn't, like, do their due diligence as far as, like, or there was a sponsor conflict or something, and we did something with the Muppets out in the middle of a cornfield next to the racetrack. But I've never actually been inside, so.
1: If you ever do come inside, make sure you bring the gold bond.
0: Yeah.
1: Because you need the green bottle, and you better
0: the gold bond 400. It's a... God bless America. Happy America.
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16: We're down 3-0 to the Padres Friday in the seventh. Turns out L.A. had the Padres right when they wanted them.
17: 3-0 Padres in the bottom of the seventh, but the Dodgers have them loaded and nobody out. Teo against the lefty, Monahone. First pitch is hammered. This is way back, and it is gone. Grand slam, Teoscar Hernandez. Lead 4-3.
16: The excitement on AM 570 LA Sports. Dodgers over San Diego 4-3. Padres have now lost seven straight. In the American League, a little history made by Boston's Aroldis Chapman.
18: Chapman throws and a swing and a miss. There it is. History. Aroldis Chapman stands alone. The most strikeouts from a reliever in Major League history. 1,364.
19: 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Very cool.
16: The call on WEEI in Boston as the Red Sox beat the Angels 5-2. There's a baseball doubleheader here on ESPN Radio later today. In fact, we begin at 3:30 Eastern. Blue Jays and Mariners. That'll be followed by the Cardinals and the Cubs. Round of 32 at the World Cup. Capo Verde nearly pulling off the historic upset, but the tiny African nation falls to Argentina 3-2 in extra time.
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21: 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Talk about America. 888-SAY-ESPN. It's 888-729-3776. Tommy Smith's going to join us to talk about the World Cup. Jeremy Schapp's going to join us to talk about eating hot dogs. And Alyssa Roenig is going to join us to talk about Evel Knievel. I'm not sure what else y'all want unless we have like a fleet of bald eagles laying on your shoulders. Hey, by the way, I'm down here on the coast of North Carolina, and last night we were kind of going over the schedule of celebration down here. And there's a little park on the water. And I was mad because we got down here on Thursday and we didn't realize that in the little amphitheater they built down there by the water, they've had entertainment, live entertainment every night. And on Thursday night, the name of the band was I Miss Skynyrd.
1: Huh.
21: So Lynyrd Skynyrd cover band, and they just like, we miss Lynyrd Skynyrd. So they're just literally the name of the band. I miss Skynyrd. And I was like, well, I do too. But I suspect they did a great job.
1: You can kind of visit them. You can kind of visit them on the Spotify anytime you want to.
21: That's true. But I was like, I told my wife, I said, I when we got here on Thursday, if I'd have known, I would have drug her butt down there and we would have gone and seen I Miss Skynyrd. But maybe they'll play again. But tonight down at the, on the pier, we got DJ Taco. So, DJ Taco and fireworks. I'm not sure what else you want,
1: man.
21: DJ Taco and fireworks. And
1: what do you think? What do you think is what's DJ Taco's hit called?
21: I don't know.
1: Like Velveeta Plus.
21: Yeah, Velveeta Plus. That's it. but I can't. But like, yeah, salsa. Yeah, salsa. Salsa Plus. All I know is DJ Taco is going to be set up on the pier, and he's going to be dropping it low at 9 o'clock when the fireworks go off. And I'm not going to lie to you, that I'm kind of excited about that. I love tacos.
1: Oh man, I make them all the time. It's one of my go tos. My brother in law picks on me because I make them so often. They're just easy, and they're consistent, and you know exactly what you're getting. Prep time minimal. Not a big deal. Slice up an avocado. Slice. Laney likes those little old teeny tomatoes. What are those things called? Roma? Not Roma. What are those cherry little tomatoes? Teeny ones called? Cherry.
21: On a taco.
1: So I'll cut those things. Oh yeah, man, because they got a good little crunch to them now.
21: Okay.
1: It's a different experience than just your like chopped up regular tomato.
21: Yeah.
1: And so we'll throw those things in there. You know, just some avocado. Put a little Mexican cheese in there. And do y'all use that Ortega sauce?
21: Of course.
1: Ortega taco sauce?
21: And the shells and everything, yeah. My mom used to buy the box. The Ortega taco box. And there you go. They roll it out there. It's got the shells in it. It's got this. They got everything in it. And this makes me think of Talladega Nights. When they're talking about, Jean Girard says, well, just tell me anything that was invented in America. They're like, Mexican food? They're like, nope, that was invented in Mexico.
1: All right, so hot dogs. We're going to talk to Jeremy Schapp here after a while about Nathan's hot dog eating contest, right?
21: Yeah, as we say all the time, he is the journalistic standard for our industry, and his father was too. He is so excited to cover this hot dog. But he's a New Yorker first and foremost, so he is so excited to be on ESPN today, live coverage of the hot dog eating contest.
1: Craziest one I saw was old Chestnut eating that St. Elmo's shrimp cocktail.
21: Like, that was a championship game.
1: Like, yeah, pounds of it. Yeah. And that stuff is incredible. It is iconic for a reason, but it leaves a mark now. I mean, it'll remind you who's boss.
21: I think I told you Georgia and Alabama in the national championship game. That's what the weekend you're talking about. They brought it into the press box at halftime from St. Elmo's, like walked it over.
1: Yeah.
21: And those boys were throwing down on that sauce at halftime and didn't know what they were getting into. And let me tell you something. As you know, the press box bathroom is always a wasteland.
0: But after that, I was like, you know what? I'll wait and use the bathroom tomorrow morning. I ain't going in there.
1: I can, maybe the song is Sports Page Wasteland. It's a Sports Page Wasteland.
0: Ugh. So where were you going with the hot dogs?
1: I don't remember.
0: You said let's talk hot dogs, and then we started talking about tacos, and then we started talking about a shrimp cocktail.
1: Yeah, I don't really remember. I don't remember where I was going. It might come back to me.
0: Like, what's your go-to
1: hot dogs at Taylor Swift and Travis Kelce's reception?
0: Sure. Yeah, why not? What,
1: July 4th, if you're going to get married on July 3rd in New York City, in the heart of Manhattan, at Madison Square Garden, you should probably have some Coney dogs there for the, as part of the culinary display.
0: You think they walked out there and some guy just had a hot dog stand, like right out there on the street, and they're like, hey, man, could you bring that inside? Because Hugh Grant wants a hot dog. Like, what do you put on a hot dog?
1: I saw Justin Thomas was there. JT was there.
0: Okay. See, all right. No, I'm telling you.
1: So now we're up to like three people here.
0: Our buddy George Somerville, who listens to us every week from across the pond, he was like, all right, if we're figuring out, like by the Kevin Bacon rule of degrees of separation, I'm telling you, dude, we might as well just tell everybody we were there, because now we're up to three people. And if it's people that we've met, then it's more than that. Like, I don't have Eric Stone Street's telephone number, but I've talked to him multiple times. He's a huge football guy.
1: Huge racing guy, too, when Harvick was racing.
0: Yeah, that's what I'm saying. Like, there's guys that we kind of knew. So when it comes to hot dogs, because I'll be grilling some tonight for the McGee's on an old-school, like, Weber kettle grill that, like, my neighbors are all...
1: a good Lord intended.
0: Yeah, my neighbors get all... So our house, we own the world's smallest beach house. We got this beach house when I was a little kid. Like, repoed, worked on it ourselves. And back then, decades ago, every house on the beach looked like our house. Now, everybody has built these massive houses, and our house looks like the damn lawnmower shed for these other houses. I know they all kind of look down their nose like, oh, look at this place. But on purpose, I roll my old rusted Weber kettle grill out here and fire up the charcoal. And everybody's got their, $5,000, cheater grills, and they're all laughing at me. And I'm like, whatever, dude, this is delicious. So I'll be cooking hot dogs and hamburgers this evening. What do you put on a hot dog, Marty Smith? You're not a big pressed meat guy.
1: No.
0: But I assume on the 4th you're going to eat a hot dog.
1: Yeah, man, it's a like American birthright thing, You know what I like? Mustard and relish. I'm serious, too.
0: Yeah.
1: I love relish. Relish is a completely underappreciated condiment. And I love pickles. I'm a huge pickle guy. I don't put them on my hot dog, but I guess relish is chopped up pickles, right?
0: Yeah.
1: And if all I had was... No, I can't say that. That would be lying to you. I got to have ketchup on that thing.
0: You see, it didn't bother me. People get very angry when you talk about putting ketchup on a hot dog, but it doesn't bother me. I don't know.
1: Why would they get angry about that?
0: I don't know. But people get offended when you talk about putting ketchup on a hot dog, and I'm just like,
1: really?
0: Like, whatever. It's what I'm doing. I mean, there's a reason at the ballpark that there's a big giant ketchup dispenser next to the big giant mustard dispenser. So
1: I am a little taken aback by that. I didn't realize that this was a controversial take.
0: It's like a northeastern Midwestern thing. Like, people from Chicago, because people in Chicago will put everything in the refrigerator on a hot dog, which is great. But they get so mad. I was like at Wrigley Field, and I was putting ketchup on a hot dog, and this guy's like, "Come on, dude!" I'm like, "There's 10 gallons of ketchup in this thing. Somebody else is putting it on there." But I like a little sweet on there. So I'm glad to hear that you and I agree on this.
1: Yeah, I can't imagine. I mean, I'm okay if I just have mustard and relish, but...
0: If you just have what?
1: Mustard and relish.
0: Yeah, got to sing it.
2: I like a plain hot dog, and people get mad at me for that sometimes.
1: Now, that's just the craziest thing I've ever heard in my life. Yeah, yeah, you need to go to the doctor, dude.
21: Like, just plain?
2: Gross. Yeah, it's just plain. Maybe sometimes a little bit of relish, but I enjoy a plain hot dog. Enjoy the meat.
1: A hot dog is just like a condiment canoe.
21: Enjoy the meat.
1: All it is just it's a conduit to getting the condiments to your palate.
21: A condiment canoe.
1: It's a condiment canoe. That's all it is.
21: But, Mike, I'll say this. Later today, live on ESPN, with Jeremy Schapp on the call.
2: That's right.
21: They're not putting anything on those hot dogs.
2: Nope. Maybe some water.
1: Yeah, see, it's so gross that they dunk them in water.
21: Yeah. Rachel, how do they make hot dogs in Hickory, North Carolina?
4: I just put ketchup on them, but there is a food truck that like has fancy hot dogs, which is where everybody goes to get their hot dogs. So I think pretty much anything goes.
2: What's a fancy hot dog in Hickory, North Carolina? But
4: it's like the ones in Chicago where they put everything on them.
2: Yeah, I see.
4: Or you get like a chili cheese dog.
2: I mean, that you're not eating a hot dog. Now you're just eating condiments.
4: It's a condiment canoe. I think I'm going to spill that now, Marty.
21: I think we've established that. I'm going to get that's another T-shirt. The first T-shirt we're going to have with the first words I heard this morning from another human, which was, how about that, America? Hey, McGee, how about that, America? With the point in the one of those. And then the second one is, a hot dog is a condiment canoe. I'm all for that. Well, if you ever see one of those real shit, my daughter went to Chicago for the first time to go see a friend of hers a few weeks ago. And she sent me a picture of the hot dog that she had. And she goes, Dad, she goes, it's like they put the entire Golden Corral in this hot dog. But she ate it. And it was, when I was in Germany, this is how dim I am, right? So I was in Germany with my wife back in the spring. We did one of those Viking River cruises, and it was amazing. But one day for lunch, one of the options was you get like a hot dog. And I don't even know what was on that damn thing. That was one of the best hot dogs I've ever had in my life. And then I got another one later on the trip, and it was great too. And I'm like, man, what is it with hot dogs in Germany? And then one of the other guys on the cruise went, well, genius, you know, Frankfurt is right around the corner over here. And they're Frankfurters. And it suddenly dawned on me, oh, okay. I don't think, maybe we didn't invent this either. But
1: no.
21: Frankfurt, Germany. Frankfurters. But yeah.
1: You know, you hear those judges all the time telling the singers on the singing shows, make it your own. You gotta make it your own. Well, yeah. By God, I'm in America, we're good at making it our own.
21: Yeah. I wrote an essay that it didn't end up not running, but I wrote an essay for SportsCenter for the 250th, but it was about concessions. And when I started researching it, that's when I realized, like, nachos that was invented by a Mexican chef, actually to appease some American tourists. And we didn't invent Frankfurter, but we did kind of invent the hot dog. We didn't invent the hamburger, but we certainly overdid it. And so, I think what we're saying is, here on July 4th is, thank y'all around the world for making these amazing foods and then allowing us to Americanize them. And that's what the July 4th holiday is all about. It's Marty McGee on ESPN Radio and the ESPN app.
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0: 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It's 888-729-3776. Is that the official song of Marty McGee?
1: I mean, it's got to be up there. It's either, you know, Waylon, of course, is the theme song.
0: Of course.
1: But, man, this one's in the top five of Marty and McGee staples.
0: I feel like we talk about this song more than any other song.
1: Mm-hmm.
0: Other than maybe Lee F. and Greenwood. I think that's
1: a fair assessment.
0: But, yeah, but I think we've talked about cheap seats. And when I wrote my book about minor league baseball, I wrote about cheap seats throughout the book because that was the summer it came out. And it's a banger, dude. I'm on the coast of North Carolina. I'm just up the road from the Alabama Theater.
1: I think you ought to go down there today.
0: Yeah.
1: Maybe just stand out front and sing cheap seats.
0: Maybe I'll just tailgate. maybe I'll strap that rusted Weber kettle grill into the back of Red 5, and I'll drive down there and you think I'd make local TV if I just was by myself in the empty parking lot at the Alabama Theater? Cooking hot dogs.
1: I do think you would make local TV.
0: And just playing cheap seats over and over and over again, wearing an America t-shirt and a hat.
1: Local man in red pickup truck arrested July 4th.
0: Yeah.
1: For disturbance of the peace.
0: Yeah. He broke the no open flame policy in the parking lot at the at the outlet mall. I got the coolest t-shirt, dude, for July 4th. I don't have it on now because I'm saving it for the festivities tonight. But you know I love Richard Petty. Which, by the way, happy 89th birthday to Richard Petty. He turned 89 on 2 days ago, on July 2nd. But I got a t-shirt. The Petty Museum in Randleman, North Carolina, like popped up on Instagram, and they were selling special edition 250th birthday t-shirts, and all it is it has the America 250 logo, and it has like this cool kind of stylized image of the 1974 STP, the Racer's Edge Dodge Challenger.
1: Dude, sweet.
0: And I'm gonna wear that thing tonight. And but I'm so fired up about that t-shirt. And I'm an Instagram t-shirt sucker.
1: I was going to ask you, did you get on Instagram?
0: Oh, yeah. Well, I saw it on Instagram, and then I bought it through the Richard Petty Museum. And that's what I'll be sporting tonight when I'm watching DJ Taco drop a beat on the pier down here. What are you going to do tonight? Like, are you going
1: to
0: do anything? You got to go to work in the morning.
1: Yeah. Yep. I'll be real boring. You never know, though. Joliet might be blowing off some fireworks out here over the bridge somewhere. Harrah's, who knows, somewhere down here.
0: You think if the Harrah's, they'd be doing something.
1: Well, I'm sure they'd be doing something, but I don't know if I want to be a part of it.
0: yeah, I get it. Well, by the way, Marty asked a great question earlier, and I want to throw it out there because I want people to call in. Which was, what do you think is the most American, like, sporting event / moment of all time? And we talked about, obviously, the USA Olympic hockey team 1980. We talked about Richard Petty winning his 200th race on July 4th, 1984, with the president there and KFC and the whole deal. And you talked about George W. Bush throwing out the first pitch in New York in the World Series. Which David DeLucci was that was not in the World Series after 9/11, and then it happened again during the World Series, which was played like a month later. David DeLucci, who I was with out in Omaha, and who we had on the show, he would play for the Diamondbacks in that series, and then came back to play for the Yankees later. But what do y'all think is the most American, like, sporting event, or even just the most American sports thing you can do? Give us a call, 888-SAY-ESPN. It's 888-729-3776. Yeah, we're talking about minor league baseball. I mean, there's nothing more American than going to a minor league baseball game. And you know they all got special uniforms and hats. I got like hundreds of minor league hats, and I've got a lot of July 4th hats where they just do the logo in red, white, and blue.
1: Maybe I'll just go see the Joliet Slammers tonight.
0: Yeah. They're right there, right?
1: I mean, They're right here somewhere. I mean, tickets are like $10, you know. I wonder if they're even here. They might be. They gotta be blowing off some fireworks at the Joliet Slammer game.
0: I just wonder if you'll be awake when it's dark.
2: They are home tonight.
0: Okay.
2: 6:35, 6:05.
1: Come on, man.
0: Come on out.
1: There you go. Mustard and relish, some fireworks.
0: Yeah.
1: I probably won't be awake.
0: Give me a hat, the Joliet Slammers. Never been there.
1: All right. I mean, I wonder what their hats look like.
0: And Rachel, you were
1: wire on there. Like got some yeah. razor wire across the side.
0: Yeah. Yeah, the Slammers. And that's the play on the Blues Brothers thing. So, Rachel, you were a bartender at the Hickory Crawdads, right?
2: Yep, for one whole summer. And this year, I'm working at the Yard Goats in the team store.
0: Oh, the Hartford Yard Goats. It's one of the great logos in the history of minor league baseball. There's nothing more American than a goat in the yard. That's what my World War II hero grandfather, Marshall Cadell, I have a Polaroid photograph in my office of him with his goats, and he sent it to me.
1: You know something I learned last weekend at Sonoma? They have 4,000 sheep on that property.
0: What? Like cutting the grass?
1: Yeah, man. Yep. That's lawn service. Yes.
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21: Hey, it's Michelle Smallman. 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

0: 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It's 888-729-3776. Jeremy Schapp's going to join us in about an hour. He will be on ESPN Live for our coverage of the Nathan's Famous Hot Dog Eating Contest down in Brooklyn. Alyssa Roney's going to join us. She just made a craziest road trip out to Snake River Canyon, where Evel Knievel famously did not make it across the canyon, but that was a big moment because we established earlier I'm old and I remember that. And by the way, we've been talking about America and we've been talking about the World Cup, and the World Cup update that's coming to you right now is brought to you by Gusto. 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And if we're talking World Cup, that means it's time to bring on our regular, the co-host of Grumpy Pundits on SiriusXM, Tommy Smith. Tommy, happy 4th of July.
1: Good morning, gentlemen. The same to you, and it's a hot one. It's going to be a real hot one.
0: Yeah, it definitely is, and Marty's out in the Midwest, and I'm down on the coast. But I wanted to ask you this. You have lived in the United States your entire adult life. You love the United States. What has the experience been for you watching all of your friends and maybe even family members, but all these people from other countries coming and experiencing the United States for the first time?
1: Well, it has been a great experience for me watching it because, like, I know I've lived it, and I'm seeing what those people are getting now and the advantages they have and the way they're loving it. I mean, it's been a tremendous, the city that takes them in is really providing something for them, you know, like Boston, like New York, and they have taken in these hundreds of thousands of people, and they basically put their arms around them, and the people have put their arms around the city and said, yeah, we belong here. So it's been an absolutely wonderful experience.
2: All right, Tommy, what everybody wants to know, my friend, great victory the other night by the U.S. team. Bubba Logan got the red card, so he will not be playing in the next game. Did they get the red card right?
1: No, I don't think so. I think it was a very hot
2: card. My man.
1: I don't think it, but that doesn't solve any problems for Pochettino. Me thinking it or you thinking it, now he has to come up with a plan as to what he's going to do to beat Belgium, because that's going to take a little bit of doing. I know Belgium edged in backwards into this competition. I mean, they were behind 2-0 with 86 minutes on the clock, and they took on Lukaku, who is such a brilliant goal scorer, and that's exactly what he did. He scored a goal, they got another one, then they got a penalty kick, and now they meet the U.S. in a huge game.
0: Tommy Smith joining us here on Marty McGee. Tommy, last night, we talked about Cape Verde a week ago, and last night they took Argentina to the mat. What was your impression of that game, and would that have been the biggest upset? I mean, I don't know World Cup history, but would that have been one of the biggest upsets in the history of the World Cup?
1: Not alone in the history of the World Cup, it would be the biggest upset in the history of football. I mean, it would be like one of the teams in the old European League coming and taking, Mahomes to the mat in a Super Bowl. I mean, this was unbelievable what was going on here. I mean, there's less than 500,000 people in the whole country of Cape Verde. So, you know, you're up against the world champions. And the world champions had the lead. Messi scores, as I said here on this show before, when Argentina needs a goal, they just dial up Messi and say, hey, look at score. That's what he did last night. But the surprise was that Cape Verde kept coming back. And one of the goals of the tournament was the second goal that tied it up. And I'll tell you one thing, there were a lot of very concerned faces on the Argentine field. And I felt good about it because, as I told you, there was an Irish guy involved and he played really well last night, Pico Lopez. Unbelievable. Most Irish soccer players consider it, you know, great for their career if they get to England. He didn't. He stayed in Ireland. He's played his whole career in Ireland and he had a super game last night. I thought he was going to put the ball in his own net, but he actually cleared it out. So it was incredible, guys, to watch it for somebody in this business for so long, to think that somebody like this could come along and run and put Argentina almost out of the World Cup. It would have been unbelievable.
2: How impressed were you watching the USA team not just battle but extend their lead a man down? the other night.
1: Yeah. I mean, this was the key thing. I mean, you have to dig in deep, very deep. The free kick was absolutely unbelievable. And, you know, if most people expected him to blast it, instead he just floated it in. I mean, there's a train of thought that maybe the goalkeeper should have stopped it, but hey, he didn't, and that's all that counts in this game. And that put the game away for the US. The US have been lucky, guys, in terms of, you know, the draw in the teams they've drawn in this event. I mean, look at the game on Monday. Portugal are going to play Spain. And, you know, if you look at Cape Verde played Spain in the first round. Cape Verde had to play Argentina last night. Would the US have liked to have done that? I don't think so. So the US, you know, they're enjoying a great ride here. This is a big one. I have it as a pickup game, as a, you know, either team can win. It's just a case of where the breaks go and if the referee makes another mistake. Balogun is going to be a huge loss. Pochettino has done a great job at the US. He's done a fantastic job. And, you know, now he has to go even further. Who does he use as the man to score the goals? Because Balogun leads that line like nobody else could lead it. He's big, he's strong, and it's a great story. I mean, his mom only came to the United States on a visit, and she went to go back to England, and they wouldn't let her on the plane because she was that pregnant. So she ended up having Balogun in Brooklyn, and that's how he decided to play for the US. So, you know, it was a story meant to happen. Unfortunately, he got the red card, and as I said, very, very harsh. Should never have happened.
0: What a story. What a story. Tommy Smith joining us now. All right, so you mentioned the darling of America is Mauricio, the head coach. He's America's head coach now. He right. threw out the first pitch of the Sierra Mariners game yesterday and threw a strike. And Marty and I have both thrown first pitches, Tommy. There's a lot of pressure involved in that. Have you ever right. done that? And if you did have to do that, do you think you would throw a strike?
1: Well, I would hope to, but I've seen an awful lot of them that don't. I've been a Yankee fan for years, and I've seen a lot of lads and lassies. I mean, I've seen somebody nearly hit first base with it, never mind throwing a strike.
3: 50 Cent.
0: Oh, that's a fact. That's a fact.
2: Well, guilty we appreciate you, man.
1: Is that what I'm saying?
0: Yeah. No, I'll say, I did it once, and I've never felt... I've never felt so much pressure. Minor league baseball game, and I threw a strike, and I told the catcher as he walked out to me, I go, well, that's the last time I'll ever do that, because I'm one for one. I'll take my 1,000 batting average and take it to the house, Tommy.
1: Mm-hmm. Can you imagine having to take a penalty kick in the World Cup with 70,000 people and a million people nope. at home watching you?
2: Nope.
0: No, I just so penalty kicks baffle me. They baffle my mind anyway. Like I just. The physics of it don't make any sense. What is that pressure like, Tommy? I mean, someone who's been on the pitch so many times, what's the pressure like for everyone on the field in that? Because it's such an exciting moment, but it's so baffling to watch for those of us who don't watch soccer all the time.
1: Yeah, I mean, the pressure doesn't come until the referee or somebody puts the ball in your hand. And then it's, oh, Christ, what do I do now? That's your attitude. I mean, what am I going to do with it? Where am I going to put it? And, I mean, if you don't have your mind made up when you're going to take the penalty kick, you're in real trouble. I mean, yesterday we saw Australia go out. And, I mean, it's amazing some of these managers who make big bucks, like some of them are paying $5 million a year for managing a team. You know, the manager of Australia yesterday decided that his two centre backs would take the penalty kicks. Most managers decide, okay, the player that's playing and is shooting at goal most of the game will take the penalty kicks. And the first one yesterday, I think it landed in my backyard here. Something landed in my backyard anyway. I think maybe it was a penalty kick that the first guy hit. And then they put the young kid up. I mean, he's 18 years of age. He's representing his country. They're already down the penalty kick. And you're saying to this lad, okay, go up there and take the penalty kick. Are you kidding me or something? I mean, the kid, you could tell when he got the ball in his hand, the blood drained from his face. He just didn't want to be there. And what did he do? He tried for the top corner, and he hit the crossbar. And Australia have a long trip home because they're out of the World Cup.
0: I just can't even imagine.
2: Brutal. What's your opinion on deciding games like that?
1: Well, it's a case of is there a better way? I don't know a better way. If I could come up with a better way, I would suggest it. But, you know, you can't play forever. You can't play the game. It's not like a baseball game where you can go like 20 innings or something. I mean, they just don't play forever in soccer because of the physical exertion that it takes playing, running all the time. And, I mean, even last night, to give you an example, like Argentina are the world champions, but by the time that game against Cape Verde was finished last night, I can guarantee you, looking at it, those guys were gassed. They were gassed. Okay, and they had to play an extra 30 minutes because of 15 minutes each side for extra time. But Argentina were absolutely out of it. So you can't go on forever. It's the best of the bad world, I suppose, that you could put it.
0: Well, and for those of us that don't watch much, it doesn't take a lot of explaining. This is the situation. This is what you got to do. And for someone with limited knowledge like me, it makes a big difference. Tommy Smith, you are the absolute best. Happy 4th of July to you, and thank you for joining us.
1: And thank you, and a happy 4th of July to you and all your fans around the country, because I know he's got a lot of them. I get a lot of emails once I'm on with Marty and McGee.
0: Ah, that, I just like the way you say it. That's awesome.
2: Another two,
0: you,
2: man.
0: Sir. Yeah, it's the best. Thank you, buddy.
1: Take care. Have a good one.
0: There you go. Marty and McGee. I love it, dude.
2: I'm Marty and McGee.
0: He's the best, man. And what I love about him, because you and I deal with this a lot with

0: Tommy is an ambassador for the sport, and he wants us to understand it. And that's what I love about him coming on every week.
1: Yeah, he's a stud, man. He said, I think it landed in my backyard.
0: To quote Marty Smith, I'd be a little puckered if
1: For sure.
0: If I was in a penalty kick situation.
1: Sure, man. Like the whole, I mean, your entire country is just weighing on you. The color would drain from my face too, Tommy.
0: Yeah. That's why they print t-shirts with those people's faces on them and not the rest of us. It's Marty McGee on ESPN Radio and the ESPN app.
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0: get out day before the 4th of July weekend is anything but, because on July 1st at 6:16, Mike Gansey, and Mike Gansey we trust, he completely turned the entire Sixers organization with a 180, the fan base back on board with a blockbuster trade nobody saw coming. Somehow, Mike Gansey is able to trade Paul George and his monster contract to the Boston Celtics for a 29-year-old superstar in Jaylen Brown. We get off the air at 6. I'm driving home, trying to get the kids to take them to the Phillies game. Around 6:15, we get a text from Silvana Kelleher to the group chat. Jaylen Brown, oh my God. And I'm thinking, what's she talking about? Where'd Jaylen Brown get traded to? Then I see that it's the Sixers. I'm like, this has to be a fake account. This can't be Shams' real account. Oh no, Ricky Bo. It is true. Jaylen Brown, the newest 76er.
1: This is awesome. This is really awesome. I mean, let's face it. We all know Jaylen Brown and what he accomplished in the NBA so far. But to add him to VJ and Maxey, I think that's incredible. I think number one, the first thing I thought to myself was that, you know what? If Embiid is out, they're gonna win games. They could still win games. This is a fantastic move. I think I'm more happy that George isn't here.
0: Well,
1: I mean, you could say what you want.
0: Yeah.
1: What did we get from Paul George?
0: Yeah, but here's the thing. I agree with you. But we would have probably been happy if they just got out from under the Paul George contract. Not only do they do that, you bring back one of the top 10 to 15 players in the NBA.
1: You added a star. Is this even about the players? Or is this about Gansey?
0: Man, I'm still blown away by it. Like, it
1: was
0: the city
1: shocking.
0: Is buzzing already.
1: It was shocking, to say the least. There is no way that I was in my car, still sends us a text, pops up on my car, and I'm like, this got to be like Shams Jarnia or something putting it out.
0: Yeah, the fake.
1: I was like,
2: I thought
1: what?
2: The same thing.
1: I thought it was definitely fake. When you sent it, so like, you know, I literally pulled into the Wawa parking lot, looked on my phone. I'm like, oh, my God, this is actually real. And I love it because I have a lot of friends back in Connecticut that are Celtics fans. You could all KMA. You could all take Paul George and enjoy him. That's the way I look at it.
0: Oh, and Boston is handling it very well. We're going to play some fan reaction, some analyst reaction coming up from Boston. We'll actually be joined by one of the members from our sister station, Mark Betron. Bertrand.
2: There you go.
0: Yeah, it's Bertrand. I'm so excited. I can't even say his name.
1: You're introducing somebody onto our show that's at our sister station in Boston.
2: Oh, look at you now.
1: And you just completely demolished.
0: Butchered. If he's listening, he's probably not calling in. He's the midday show host for 98.5 Sports Hub in Boston. He'll be joining us in the 4 o'clock hour. But I want to hear from Sixers fans today because this is a day to celebrate. The 76ers that all of us were concerned were just running it back, and we thought, all right, they'll probably win some games. They'll probably be a playoff team. They're not going to get out of the second round next year. We had all just accepted we got to wait out these contracts. They're going to have to wait 2 years for PG. They'll have to wait 3 years for Joel, and we're in purgatory. With one move yesterday, Mike Gansey, Bob Myers, whoever's calling the shots down there, I don't care, completely flipped the franchise upside down. No longer are we in purgatory. We're sitting here with a legitimate shot to compete next year.
1: All this
0: with one move.
1: I want you to think back to yesterday. We were talking about this team saying we're disinterested. Now all of a sudden we're very interested. That's all it took. You needed one flip of the coin. And that, what did we say? This team cannot do anything if they have Joel Embiid and Paul George still on this team. And what is the one thing that you needed to happen? Boom, there goes Paul George. All of a sudden, you're like, wait a minute. What? Brown is coming here? There's no way. Ends up it's true. You have to wonder what this offense is going to look like. There's going to be some running and gunning going, boys.
0: It's really, I am at a loss for words when I think about all of us would have signed up for just getting out from under the PG contract, and the fact that you're able to not only get out from that, you turn it around for a 29-year-old superstar still in the prime of his career under contract for 3 more seasons. And guess what? You think Jaylen Brown's going to have a chip on his shoulder? You think Jaylen Brown's going to be motivated with Boston saying, not only do we not want you, We don't care where we send you. We're sending you to our rival interdivision, interconference 76ers. Jaylen Brown is going to be as fired up as it can be come next season, and it's going to be must-watch TV. The Sixers have now become, none of us are going to be, oh, wake us up in the postseason. We're going to be, wake us up for game one. We're ready.
1: I told you, the one thing that really sticks out to me is that you add a star. You already have Tyrese Maxey. You have Vijay Edgecombe, who is an upcoming star. You add Jaylen Brown. You have Embiid sometimes. But my biggest key is those games where Embiid is out now. Are you thinking they lose those games, or are you thinking they could win every game now?
0: Yeah, just with...
1: Do you see what has happened? Do you see the shift that has happened this quickly? And maybe LeBron James on the border?
0: Oh, hold the thought on LeBron.
1: Oh, we can't handle it, baby.
0: I can't handle that much excitement. We'll get to LeBron coming up. I need to just keep reacting to Jaylen Brown for a second.
1: You know, I don't know if you want to talk about this now, but my thoughts about, like, what has to happen now as a whole for this team. And the one thing that I look at what this trade does is obviously you add star power. But... You know, because we know in years past that Embiid has missed a lot of games. True, right? So, do those other four, and this is like a complicated question because it kind of sticks to me. Do those other four play the game as they will? And then Embiid has to now adapt to them. Would that be your new theory?
0: I think you're spot on with that. I think Mike Gansey has come in here and with Bob Myers above him, and they've made the decision. This isn't Joel Embiid's team anymore in the sense that everything's going to revolve around Joel Embiid. He's going to have to adjust his game to fit Jaylen Brown, Tyrese Maxey, Vijay Edgecombe. And I think that's the one thing that'll be questioned as we get closer and closer to the regular season. How do all the pieces fit together? But for the first time now, you do have a legitimate player in Jaylen Brown that if Embiid's not playing, you know Jaylen Brown can still win you the damn game.
1: Yeah.
0: He has the ability. I mean, look what he did in Boston last year, which was supposed to be a step-back year. Jason Tatum out for the season, we thought. Jaylen Brown is what carried that team to be a number two finish in the Eastern Conference. Tatum did come back, but make no mistake, Jaylen Brown carried that team to the postseason.
1: This feels like something, the switch has flipped. I don't know. You changed the president of the basketball operations. I don't know if that was it. But why do I feel like somebody knows what they're doing now? Why do I feel like things are going to change within the Sixers organization? Why do I feel like I could smell...
0: Get excited!
1: Do you smell that?
0: What do you smell?
1: I smell a championship.
0: You smell the finals?
1: I smell the finals.
0: Woo!
1: Actually, let's just say I smell out of the second round.
0: Well, let's hope, man. I want to hear what Sixers fans are smelling today.
1: Before we go on, if you are listening in the car, when you get home, don't be afraid to flip on to YouTube now.
0: Yeah, we are not on TV until after the Phillies game, so we are live on YouTube. I know my old YouTube peeps that I used to do middays had always asked, when's Unfiltered going to be on YouTube? We are live on YouTube right now. I see them all in the chat. We love you. I miss you.
1: It's interesting you say that because there's a lot of hate for you in here.
0: Oh, it's all in fun, Ricky Bo.
1: No, it's all in fun today. Actually, there's not. I just felt like stirring the pot.
0: No, it's, listen, today is a day to celebrate.
1: Looks like I got no hair whatsoever on this.
0: Yeah, bad lighting. You got a nice lush.
1: No, I actually don't. There's not much up there, but I just got it cut today. I took off everything.
0: No, you look good. You look good. But really, today is a day. I mean, we're the Thursday before for 4th of July weekend. Ricky and I aren't even here tomorrow because of the holiday. And we get this news.
1: But still is.
0: Still will be here reacting. But we get this news last night, and it is a day to celebrate at the possibilities of what the 2026-2027 Sixers season can be. A season that we had all written off as, here we go again. No. They've completely turned it on its head. And I'm listening to, I couldn't get enough last night, just consuming all the national analysts weighing in on this trade. And you hear Kendrick Perkins on ESPN talking about how Brad Stevens, who makes the decisions in Boston, just handed the Sixers the keys to the NBA Finals. Listen to this.
2: First of all, this is a sad day for the Boston Celtics. And as a former Celtic, I do not approve of this trade. If you're going to trade a guy that's a top 10 player, you at least got to get back a guy that's a top 15, top 20 player. And Paul George is not that. Paul George hasn't been consistently good since I was skinny. And that's been a long damn time. When you talk about Jaylen Brown, your former finals MVP, conference finals MVP, NBA champion, coming off his best season of his career, statistically, leading his team, defeating all the odds. They were supposed to be in the tanking mode. This team finished second in the East, and I know things didn't work out like it was supposed to for as the way that the playoff run ended, but at the end of the day, if you're Brad Stevens, to me, he had already lost when he lost the Giannis sweepstakes to the Miami Heat. If you're going to jump off the porch and you're going to make Jaylen Brown available, you got to make sure you pencil in that deal. This is nothing but sloppy seconds, in my opinion. And in the way I see it, he just basically handed the Philadelphia 76ers a trip to the NBA Finals next year.
1: Oh, what'd he say? What'd he say, Will?
0: Who just handed them the NBA Finals?
1: Now, that's what I thought he said.
0: You still got to play on the court, but as we're sitting here today, yeah, why not dream on July 2nd of how good this damn team can be? Because that's what I'm doing. I'm dreaming. But it's still wild, though. Like, Mike Gansey, we say in Howie we trust. I'm now in Gansey we trust. Because you not only got rid of Paul George's contract, I know you gave up two first-round picks. One of them's not until 2031. And two second-round picks, which really don't have that much value in the NBA. And you get Jaylen Brown back. And the craziest part to me, why didn't the Celtics sit around and wait for a better deal? Like, how could you not have gotten a better deal for Jaylen Brown? It does seem like Brad Stevens, I don't know if they were just panicked once the cat was out of the bag that they offered him in the trade for Giannis. I know Jaylen Brown had said some things on his Twitch streams, which we can talk about a little bit later, but it seems like the Celtics could have sat around and waited a little bit because listen to this, Shams Charania, who's been making his rounds all over ESPN, he laid out what their original asking price was. I mean, you look, what did Kawhi just get traded for? Kawhi Leonard, I think, just brought back more, didn't he? So Kawhi Leonard.
3: Ingram.
0: Ingram, Grady Dick, an unprotected first-round pick in 2031 and 2033, a 2027 first-round pick swap, and two second-round picks. Kawhi Leonard, who's like 50 years old, battling injuries like crazy, got a bigger haul for the L.A. Clippers than what Jaylen Brown, who's only 2 years removed from an NBA Finals MVP, got? It just doesn't make sense to me. And Shams Charania tried to break it down last night. This was the original asking price, apparently, from Boston. Listen to Shams.
4: Sixers president, new president, Mike Gansey, reached out to the Celtics, made offers in recent weeks. It's been quite some time where these talks seem to have a level of traction because the Celtics has such a high bar on a deal, right? They were thinking, if you're going to trade us Paul George, we need four firsts, five firsts. We need a player like a Vijay Edgecombe. Mm. That was the bar that was set early. So there were other teams around the league that might have stopped conversations or moved on to do other deals, but the Sixers stayed with it. Stood around, stayed at the party. They didn't have Irish goodbye. They didn't leave early. They stuck around. And at the end of it, they were the last team standing today. So staying engaged, staying with it, that paid dividends for the Sixers now.
0: Mike Gansey, you're telling me Brad Stevens said, if you want us to take Paul George, we need four or five first round picks, and we want a young player like VJ Edgecombe. And Gansey just said, nope, sat around, waited him out. And you only have to trade two firsts, and you get Jaylen Brown?
1: Kind of turns into brilliance, doesn't it, in a sense that, number one, he knew that he could wait and see. He knew that he didn't have to give up any more than he wanted to. Sounds like somebody who knows exactly what the hell he's doing.
0: It does sound like he knows what he's
1: doing. Imagine that.
0: It's,
1: who is that other guy?
0: You talking about Daryl Morey?
1: Oh, that's him. Yeah, that's the one.
0: Well, Morey, look, he made the trade for James Harden. He's the guy who signed Paul George. And there was excitement for those moves, but not to the level of what you just did. To get a guy
1: Paul George,
0: still in
1: was
0: the prime,
1: there that much excitement for that?
0: There was a lot of excitement.
1: No, there wasn't.
0: There was a lot
1: no,
0: of
1: there wasn't.
0: Dude, I was on the air that day with you.
1: I was not excited.
0: You and I were on the air. We interviewed Paul George the day he was signed.
1: I didn't think it was that exciting.
0: I felt like there were a contingent of fans who maybe weren't as excited because he was older in his career.
1: Right.
0: He was 34.
1: Well, you get him in your prime, I would have been doing backflips, right, Sil? Sil knows the backflips would have came
3: Let's do our backflips.
1: Let's do our backflips.
0: But here's the other difference, too, though. Paul George, as good as he has been in his NBA career, never got over the hump to win a title. Never really had that postseason success. James Harden, when you make the trade for him, very similar. Never got over the hump of winning an NBA title or having that postseason success. Jaylen Brown's been there, man. Jaylen Brown has been to, I think, 6 conference finals. He's won an NBA title. He was an NBA Finals MVP. Like, you were talking a lot, we were talking since Gansey took over about changing the culture. You just brought in a winner, man. You just brought in a guy who is a proven winner who's still only 29. I can't believe it. I'm sitting here. We're talking about it. I feel like I'm going to wake up soon, and it's all going to be a dream.
1: See, this is different than the George thing. I think George obviously was past his prime when he came to the Sixers. Maybe that's why I wasn't excited. But I also think fleecing the Celtics is better than anything in the world because you know exactly how I feel about Boston sports. I don't like any of them, any of those teams. You name a team, don't like them. Not in Boston, not in Foxborough either. You know what? I'm telling you, I hate them. I hate that city. I hate that those teams.
0: Well, you know what's interesting? The Eagles, 1 month ago to the day yesterday, traded a Brown to Boston. A.J. Brown.
1: A.J. Brown, yeah.
0: And now
1: we got a Brown back.
0: 1 month later.
1: That's kind of funny. That's a good way. Hey, I didn't think you were actually smart.
0: A.J. for Jaylen. Now,
1: to me, Jaylen Brown's in the middle of his career.
0: And I'm telling you, man, he's going to be motivated. He is going to be so damn motivated. Because a lot of people have been asking, like, why was he even available?
1: Well, that's a little confusing.
0: I mean, when you really go down the rabbit hole and try to figure this out, it's him and Jason Tatum. I felt like Jaylen Brown didn't love that he was basically considered the Robin to Jason Tatum's Batman. He wanted to be the guy. He wanted to be the number one guy. And there was always this kind of pushback where Tatum was the guy.
1: So what's
0: going to
1: happen here?
0: That's the big question. Is he going to be okay? I mean, he comes here. You could make the argument he's your best player already.
1: I don't have a problem with him being Batman, Maxi being Robin, and Embiid being the Joker.
0: And where's
1: no,
0: VJ?
1: No, that's the wrong.
0: Where's VJ?
1: No, that's correct. VJ could be whoever he wants.
0: It's just, dude, it's
1: Spidey.
0: I'm still shocked by it. I want to hear from Sixers fans today because I do want to celebrate with Sixers fans today. Like, we don't have a lot to celebrate as Sixers fans over the years. Let's celebrate today for what Mike Gansey and the Sixers just did by making this trade for Jaylen Brown. I want to hear from you today. Pick up your phone and call. I want to talk to Sixers fans. Ricky wants to talk to Sixers fans. Pick up the phone the old-fashioned way. 610-632-0975. And as always, Davis Honda text lines open. Get your voice memos in. We're still going to do We Hear You at 345. Best voice messages of the show. But it's the same number across the board. 610-632-0975. Coming up next, do you believe in this Sixers team again? And another interesting question. Did Jaylen Brown want out of Boston? Did he ask for a trade? Well, Shams weighed in on that, too, last night. A lot to get to. We're doing Sixers all show long here on Unfiltered, 97.5 The Fanatic.
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0: We've been doing a lot of discussion about the draft and where could the Sixers go at pick 22? And the debate is always, do you go best available or do you draft for need? 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Once you start reaching and drafting for need, I think that's where you get yourself in trouble. You always go best available, and it just so happened that the way the board fell last night, the best available on the Sixers draft board was an undersized guard. And it was funny because we've been talking about this. Like, what if the best available is an undersized guard? And the only reason you had the 22nd overall pick in the first place was because you traded away an undersized guard in Jared McCain. And what you got back was the 22nd overall pick. Now, different regime, Mike Gansey obviously was not here as the president of basketball operations. That was Daryl Morey's decision to trade away Jared McCain. But now Mike Gansey's first big decision as the Pobo, he drafts an undersized guard. And if you were watching it last night, Adam Silver heads up to the podium. He couldn't say 76ers correctly. Listen to the draft selection.
3: With the 22nd pick in the 2026 NBA draft, the Philadelphia 76ers select LeBaron Vilon Jr. from the University of Alabama.
0: You got one job, Adam Silver. You can't get the team name right. Like, I understand maybe getting a player's name wrong. You can't say 76ers on the 250th anniversary of the country. You can't say 76ers, but whatever. He said LeBaron Vilon Jr. correctly. So there he is, LeBaron Vilon Jr., the newest 76er. And when we say undersized guard, this kid is undersized. Yeah, he's 6'2", and you look at his height and say he's undersized. He only weighed 175 pounds last year. At the combine, he was 177. Yeah, 175 at the combine. Then he was 177 coming into the season as a sophomore. But you can gain some weight. You can gain some strength. But he is undersized, and you already have an undersized backcourt in VJ and Tyrese Maxey. But I look at it, and I'm kind of torn on it because there's two schools of thought. And I want to hear from people today on whether or not you like the pick. I love the idea of going best available, but in reality, you used a first-round draft pick on a player that you hope never starts a game for you as a 76er. I mean, you think about that. If things go as planned, LeBaron Vilon Jr. will never start a game. That's what you want, because you want VJ and Tyrese Maxey to be healthy. You want them to be your starting guards. You want them to be who you're building this team around. So you could look at it that way and say, man, you used a first-round draft pick on a guy you're hoping and praying never actually starts a game. But the other school of thought is, well, look, last year Tyrese Maxey played the most minutes of anybody in the NBA. VJ Edgecombe played the most minutes of any rookie in the NBA, and you kind of saw that take its toll on them, especially in that series against the Knicks where they were just playing way too many minutes. So now you draft a guy like Vilon and hope, all right, he's going to be able to take away some of those minutes from VJ and Tyrese Maxey. We know the kid is a very good scorer. I mean, he turned his shooting around last year. Let me pull up these numbers because it was impressive what he did in his sophomore year at Alabama. He shot 50% from the field and close to 40% from beyond the arc, averaging 22 points per game. And the kid's ball handling skills, you could read any analyst, you can watch any highlight. He's got tremendous ball handling skills. So you like that aspect of the pick, is he's going to take away some minutes from Tyrese and VJ Edgecombe because they can't play as many minutes as you asked them to play last year. That's just not a recipe for this team to succeed. But he does have some things he needs to work on. He improved his shooting as a sophomore, but his defense took a step back. He was really good defensively as a freshman, and if he would have came out his freshman year, he probably would have been a top 20 pick. A lot of draft analysts had this kid going in the top 20 and not falling to 22. So when he's there, it was too good of an opportunity to pass up for Mike Gansey and the 76ers. So they take him. If I'm grading it, like, do I like it or do I not like it? I like it. Because when you look at the Sixers, now some of this is Gansey, but some of it is the scouting department they already had in place. They've been pretty good at drafting. I mean, you found Tyrese Maxey at 21st overall. You went with VJ Edgecombe, number 3, when you had other options. And both of those guys look like they are massive hits. So I'm trusting the 76ers. I know that might sound crazy, trusting the 76ers. But when it comes to drafting over the last few seasons, I'm trusting them. In they did the analysis. And if Vilon was the guy they had as number 1 on the board when they came on the clock at 22, I'd like the pick. So last night, Mike Gansey, new Pobo, meets with the media after they make the selection, and he provided some of his initial thoughts on their first-round draft pick. Listen to Gansey.
6: Yeah, he was pretty high on our board. I was surprised a little bit he was there. But, I've watched LeBaron a lot. My one of my close college friends is the athletic trainer there at West Virginia with me. So, you know, I kind of know those guys there a little bit. We drafted Colin Sexton in the past at Alabama, but LeBaron is just a dynamic guard. You know, he can play on and off the ball. Came back for his second year at Alabama. You know, could have came out last year probably, and you know, got picked probably a little bit higher this year. But just dynamic and can score, can pass. I think he was the only player in Division I to average 22 and 5 assists, shooting over 50%. I mean, he shot 39 from three. His efficiency went up. You know, he had 35 on Michigan, probably one of the best defensive teams in the country in the tournament. And, you know, he's playing in the SEC, so he's the focal point of the offense. You know, the other team scouting report, and he's got some like toughness. You know, I think he's going to fit Philly. He plays with an edge, plays with a swag. You know, he's not afraid. You know, he's a Mobile, Alabama kid, so he stayed home, so he's loyal, and you know, he's won a lot of games there playing with Nate Oates. You know, they play like an NBA system. They get up and down. They play fast. They shoot a lot of threes. So we were very, very excited he was there. And, you know, he was a really good player the last 2 years, and we're excited to have him in Philly.
0: All right, so a lot in there from Mike Gansey. And towards the end there, this is what really stuck out to me. When Gansey took over as the president of basketball operations, one of the things he talked a lot about was the culture of the 76ers, like trying to build a culture, guys who wanted to play here, guys that were going to fit Philadelphia and fit the style of play in which they want to play. Daryl Morey, we could be critical of a lot of the moves he made in terms of contracts he gave out, in terms of building a really old bench. We've talked about that before. The contracts to Embiid and George are just disasters. But one of Morey's biggest mistakes, and you could go back to his time in Houston as well, I think one of Morey's biggest mistakes is he never really cared about culture. He didn't seem like a guy who cared about building a culture. And in today's modern sports world, culture is as important as it's ever been. And the 76ers have lacked culture for as long as I can remember. And they've been trying to change that. When you get guys like Maxey and Edgecombe, who seem to be guys who are going to work their butts off to try to get better, they're going to leave it all out on the court. It sounds like Gansey wants to continue to bring in players like that. And that's where this Filon kid fits, because he talks about how he plays with an edge. He talked about how he's not afraid. He mentioned his loyalty by staying in Alabama and playing in his hometown college. Like, these types of things, I think Daryl Morey ignored. And this is something Mike Gansey and Bob Myers, who built all those championship teams in Golden State, I think they value the culture they're building. And it seems like this Filon kid is going to fit that culture, but there are things he needs to work on. Now, some people out there might be asking themselves, all right, but why didn't you draft a position of need, right? You went with another guard when you already have Maxey and Edgecombe. Now, I talked about how he could take away some of those minutes because they played way too many minutes. But I thought this answer from Gansey is spot on. We keep talking about, oh, they need a wing. Oh, they need a backup center. Oh, they need a power forward. All these things that they need, they probably needed everything. Listen to Gansey.
6: I mean, it was a combination. I mean, he was the highest guy on our board at 22, and we had him higher than that. So, you know, you look at our roster, we need help at every position, you know, 1 through 5. You know, obviously we have the big four, but we need guys outside of them. And I think he fits, and, you know, he's another guard. So now we can kind of focus in other areas on the roster. But, you know, he's someone that just kind of fell in our lap, so to speak, and we're excited about him.
0: I love that answer from Gansey, because he's right. Like, if we're being honest with ourselves as Sixers fans, they need help everywhere. Last year, they had nobody that could come off that bench. All right, they had Quentin Grimes at times. Outside of him, was there anybody coming off the bench that you could really trust to give you quality minutes, especially in that series against the Knicks? No. So if we're being honest with ourselves, they needed help everywhere. So I like that they went with the guy that they had as the highest on their draft board. You continue to do that, you're going to have success. You start reaching. You start saying, oh, well, I think we really need this position, even though we have this guy a lot lower on our board. Let's take him. No, I think the Sixers got it right. We'll see if the kid can translate to the NBA game. I'm trusting their evaluation. I'm trusting their analysis of him as a player. But I do like that they just let the board fall to them and they took the best player available. But I'm curious where people are weighing in on this. So a couple ways to get involved in the show, as always. You can hit us up on the Davis Honda text line. Send your texts. Send your voice memos. We got We Hear You coming up like we do every show at 3:45 and again later on in the 5 o'clock hour. Get your voice memos in. What are your thoughts on the Sixers' first-round selection of LeBaron Filon Jr.
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0: Our Hall of Fame writer for The Athletic, our man Jason Stark. Jason, what's up, brother?
14: Hey, Bill. So we went from Ricky Bo to Ricky No?
0: Ricky No, that is correct. That's his new nickname. Now Ricky's helping his daughter today. So he's going, he's actually going to be at the Nationals game tonight at Phillies down in Washington.
14: What a gamer.
0: Yeah, so unfortunately, I don't think he's going to see a game like we saw last night, Jason.
14: I don't know if anybody's ever seen that game. That game was so nuts. It's been taking up my whole day just trying to figure out how nuts it was. If you want me to introduce my own stat of the week?
0: I figured it was about this. Yeah, what do we got?
14: Right. So here's just one of the rabbit holes that I went down. So the last team to find itself trailing, behind in the game, there's two out in the ninth inning, and then they scored 8 runs or more to win that game. Last team to do it was the 1988 Royals, who did it in Texas. Okay, now follow me down the trail here. Who was pitching against those Royals to start that inning? It was none other than Mitch Williams, which is just crazy.
0: Wild
14: I'm
0: thing.
14: Not done. All right. So aside from the infamous Joe Carter game in the 93 World Series, Bill, do you remember what was Mitch's most infamous nightmare from that World Series? A lot of people reminded me of it last night when I tweeted a little bit about this after the game. So that would be, you remember, or you want me to?
0: I don't remember. So I'm 10 years old, and I have Joe Carter vividly in my mind running around the base paths, but I don't remember the other one.
14: Yeah, so game four was the fabled 15-14 game in that World Series. Blue Jays 15, Phillies 14. But what was the score when Mitch Williams entered the game? How about 14-9?
0: Oh, man.
14: And what was the score of the Phillies game in D.C. last night?
0: 14-9.
14: Okay, I got one more for you. Want to guess how many games the Phillies have played since the 1993 World Series in which they led 14-9 at any point in the game?
0: The fact that you're saying it like that, I'm going to say zero.
14: It would be zero. So we went from that game to last night, and it had never happened. And then Mitch Williams just exploded on us all over the place.
0: Oh, man.
14: That is the stat of the week. But there's more to come in my column.
0: Oh, man. Yeah, Mitchie Poo. Little Mitch Williams reference right there.
14: Yeah, yeah, yeah.
0: All right, so listen, I said this to start the show. You watch a game like that last night, and yeah, it's one of 162. But can a come-from-behind game like that spark this team going forward? Can it change the entire trajectory of the season?
14: It can. And it's not just that game. It's really the last week, how electrifying it's been. Here's what it reminds me of, 2022. Not just because both years they fired the manager and then righted the ship. It's that if you think back on 2022, that team's just staggered into the playoffs, made it as the last wild card in the last series of the year. If you remember going into that postseason, this town had no faith that team was anything special. And then you remember the first game of the playoffs? Crazy game in St. Louis, the Gene Segura game, 6 runs in the ninth. The Phillies turned into a totally different team, kind of before our eyes. You know, the firepower and the pitching, and it was every night, and the town was on fire. And the next thing you knew, they were in the World Series. They were hitting 6 home runs in a World Series game. And everything changed about how people in Philadelphia viewed the Phillies. And it really started with that one game, that comeback. Bill, think about the last week. You had the Schwarber-Harper game Saturday, and they both homer again Sunday. And then we have last night. I'm just wondering, now, do you have a different feeling about this edition of the Phillies now than you did a week ago or certainly 6 weeks ago? And I ask this because I think they actually have a different feeling about themselves.
0: Yeah, look, I don't want to be negative at all today because it's such a great day after watching the Phillies do what they did last night. But the only reason I'm reluctant and I still hold back is something that you and I talked about last week, which was, would you put the Phillies on the same level as the Dodgers and the Brewers and the Braves? And until I see them do it against these upper echelon teams, like, they're good at beating up on the middle of the pack. The Nationals, I know they've outperformed what we thought they would do this year, but the Mets are not a good team. The Nationals, I don't look at them as a favorite in the National League. So I'm still a little reluctant until I see the Phillies do it against the teams they're going to have to get through in October.
14: Over the last week, you can kind of see the formula for how they could get to October. And then it's all about who you match up with. You know, the Braves are taking on water. They're having a hard time scraping together a rotation these days. And you're starting to see them look more vulnerable. You just never know who you're going to match up with and what they're going to look like when you match up with them. And that's the thing about 2023 is you've gotten past the Braves super team from that year. And now you just have to beat the Diamondbacks, and all the behemoths are out of the way. The Dodgers have been beaten that year. The Mets are out. The Braves are out. The Yankees are out. You just got to beat the Diamondbacks. And then it's just the Texas Rangers, Adolis Garcia's Texas Rangers in front of you. And that's why that particular one was so painful. But talked about this before. I've written about this before. History is so filled with teams that you thought, they can't possibly win in October until they do. And Baseball's such a weird sport. Honestly, you think you know the ending of the movie, but every year the ending's different.
0: Yeah, it's why they don't play the game on paper, right? It's why we have to play the games. But my other concern, and then I want to talk some more positive because it's not going to be a negative thing. But my other concern is what we've seen with this team against left-handed pitching. I mean, they're still 27th in the league in batting average against left-handed pitching. They're 24th in OPS. They're 26th in on-base percentage. And until they really prove that they can beat a quality left-hander, because game one against the Nationals, they were dominated by Griffin. Like, that's another concern I have, them against left-handed pitching.
14: If you line up against a team loaded with left-handed starters and left-handed bullpen, that's a problem for them. They're going to have to address this between now and the deadline, and it's not a secret. One thing that I've been meaning to mention here for a couple weeks is, you know, as they're poking around, here's what I'm hearing. They're not just looking for right-handed bats. There are left-handed bats out there, left-handed hitting outfielders who hit left-handed pitching. You know, I mean, Bryce Harper hits left-handed pitching. Kyle Schwarber hits left-handed pitching. And all of a sudden, we're seeing Marsh and Stott survive against left-handed pitching. It is doable.
0: Yeah, so it's not going to be easy. Well, we're talking to Hall of Fame writer for The Athletic, Jason Stark. He joins us every single week. And you always do a great job. I always look forward to your columns. And today, I don't know if it dropped yet, but you got one coming out on The Athletic about Kyle Schwarber. And it ties into something Ricky and I were talking about on Monday. We asked the question, when you look at this current Phillies team, who's been a better free agent signing? Was it Harper? Was it Zach Wheeler? Or was it Kyle Schwarber? Because these three free agents have been tremendous. And the article you're dropping today is not only that Schwarber might be the best free agent on the Phillies, he might be the best free agent hitter of all time. So what would your answer be about that?
14: You know, obviously, none of this would have been possible without Zach Wheeler, one of the great October pitchers of all time. And Bryce changed the perception of the franchise, and he's going to the Hall of Fame wearing a Phillies cap. You know, I've been thinking this for a while about Kyle Schwarber. I don't know that he's the best free agent hitter of all time, but he's in the argument. 216 home runs as a Philly. It's the most home runs hit by any free agent ever in his first five seasons with a team he joined as a free agent. He's got two home run titles. He's leading the major leagues, so he looks like he's heading for a third. We've only had one guy in the history of free agency who won three home run titles for any team, and that was Alex Rodriguez with the Rangers. Insert your own asterisks. One other thing I want to just point out, even though this isn't part of that argument, when he hits a homer, the Phillies are almost 80 games over 500. 132-53. That's a 714 winning percentage, which means if you're at the park and Kyle Schwarber makes a home run trot, you're watching a team that plays like a 116 win team.
0: Yeah, that's crazy when you put it in the perspective that way.
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0: Pinch yourself, Sixers fans. You're not dreaming. Jaylen Brown is a 76er, and Paul George and his massive contract are now in Boston. And we're still trying to figure out how the hell all this happened less than 24 hours ago. Right when we went off the air, Mike Gansey pulls a rabbit out of his hat. I mean, the crazy thing
1: actually, that didn't come out of his hat.
0: What did it come out of? Ace up his sleeve?
1: I think.
0: He pulled it out of somewhere
1: out
0: else.
1: Out of his donkey.
0: I mean, the crazy thing is, though, there was not a single rumor that the Sixers were shopping Paul George. There was no.
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15: Simmons to Philadelphia. Just kidding, not that one. Free agent guard Anfernee Simmons has agreed to a two-year, $12.3 million deal with the Philadelphia 76ers.
1: Oh my God.
0: You scared me.
1: That's not even, look, the hair is standing up because I was getting ready to go wild.
0: I really thought she meant Ben Simmons. Oh my God, I thought she meant Ben Simmons.
1: Oh, that would have gotten really ugly.
15: What are the odds?
1: Can you imagine going from happiness to that?
0: No, I could not. Now look, Another Boston guy. He was in Boston to start the year last year, and then he was traded to Chicago, I think, right? Wasn't he with the Bulls at the end of last season? Let me pull up his numbers. You scared the hell out of me. But yeah, former draft pick of the Trailblazers with Portland for, I think, like 6 or 7 years before he went to Boston for half a season.
1: Isn't it Simons?
0: Chicago. Is it Simons or Simmons?
1: There's only one M.
0: Yeah.
15: Oh, sorry, my bad.
0: Yeah, it's Simons.
1: All right. So it was what?
0: Yeah, she scared the hell out of me when she said Simmons. All right, so they get another move. Gansey's not done. I mean, you have to add some depth. Anthony Simons certainly adds some depth to this team. He's a bench piece, so come off the bench. How many years was it for?
15: Two.
0: A two-year deal. All right, so look, this is where you got to build now. You make the big move for Jaylen Brown, you got to build on the margins. But, yeah, I think a lot more people are going to want to react to Jaylen Brown than Anthony Simons today. But, hey, if you got strong feelings about the Simons move, we want to hear it. But, look, yesterday when this all happened, I'm trying to figure out, all right, how did we get here? Like, how did it occur that all of a sudden it appears they're selling pennies on the dollar for Jaylen Brown? And it's, all right, well, Jaylen Brown must have just demanded out, and they had no choice.
1: That's what I was thinking.
0: Right? Well, Shams Charania, who's the insider for ESPN, he breaks all these stories now. He said last night, Jaylen Brown never once asked for a trade. Listen to this.
16: For the Celtics, where this had come down to is they tried to trade for Giannis. They offered Jaylen Brown and two unprotected first-round picks for Giannis. They missed out. But ever since then, you know what's been interesting? They didn't just stop the conversations there. They continued to have trade talks. And by today, they were actively full-blown shopping Jaylen Brown around the league, trying to get teams' best offers in. My understanding is Jaylen Brown, throughout all of this, never requested a trade. He never asked out of Boston. This was all the Celtics. We'll learn more. This is obviously a very developing story, but Jaylen Brown is leaving the Boston Celtics. He will now be in Kevin Negandhi's with their 76er.
0: Yeah, our man Kevin Negandhi always joins the morning show, local Philadelphia guy from Temple University. But yeah, so Jaylen Brown never asked for a trade. Now, look, I know he went on his Twitch stream and he said some things that rubbed Boston people the wrong way in terms of the front office, but he never asked for a trade.
1: Writing kind of on the wall after the fact that he almost gets traded to the Bucks.
0: Now, here's the thing, and I am no negativity today. I am through the roof excited. But all I kept thinking about last night laying in bed is being on this earth for 42 years. One of the things that I have learned is when things are too good to be true, they usually are, right? When things appear too good to be true, they usually are. And we're sitting here, and universally, every national analyst, every local person is saying the Sixers fleece the Celtics. The Sixers fleece the Celtics. Celtics get a D for this trade. And I'm thinking, the Celtics aren't a dumb organization. They're a very smart franchise. Brad Stevens is not a dumb guy. He is a smart guy. What don't we know? Like, why would they do this? Because right now, yeah, it feels too good to be true. Is it? Is it too good to be true? What's the next shoe to drop here, Ricky Bo? Are we missing something?
1: I don't know. I mean, the only thing that I could think of is that maybe he was a tough teammate in Boston. I don't know. But we don't know that, so I wouldn't even kind of put that out there. You just never know what a guy is thinking on a certain team. Maybe he just wore out his welcome. I mean, when you sit on one team for a while, maybe things go stale for you. You ever think about that? Maybe it was just something like that. I know you're saying it's not him, but he had to be involved in this in some way, shape, or form.
0: I agree with you. Maybe he wore out his welcome, but you still sold pennies on the dollar. Why couldn't you get as much?
1: Yeah, why did you want him out of there for nothing, basically?
0: Yeah. Why you could have sat around a little bit, waited. You could have waited to the trade deadline.
1: And you take a guy in Paul George who is not exactly a spring chicken.
0: Yeah, you took that contract back. It just doesn't make sense. Now, look, let's go to the phones.
1: Does it worry you at all with the physicals?
0: Well, let's go to the phones because that's exactly what Jim from Maryland wants to talk about. But I want to hear from Sixers fans today. Pick up the phone. We want to talk to you. We want to hear your thoughts on the Jaylen Brown trade. 610-632-0975. Jim from Maryland is scared about the physical, Ricky Bo. You just took the words from him.
1: This ought to be interesting.
0: What's up, Jim?
17: Hey, good afternoon, guys. Ricky, Bill, Savannah, I love your show. Great
15: Thank
17: energy.
15: You.
17: Listen to it every day after work. Here is my concern. I'm worried. We're talking about it. I'm worried that because Brad Stevens, he's not a dummy, that they showed their hand and they showed what they can give up. What if with all the flack that they get from the Boston fans, they just come right out and fail the physical of Paul George. And then other teams are saying, well, we see what we could have got and what we could have gave, and that just put an ink stain on the trade. What do you think?
0: Yeah, see, Jim, look, it's a fear now because of what happened with Max Crosby in the NFL. We're right. All waiting for them to fail the physical.
1: When is the physical? Do we have that news yet?
0: Well, nothing will become official till July 6th.
1: Right. All right. So they're going to do it, well, probably today.
0: Yeah, I don't know.
1: Either today or Monday.
0: We will not get an announcement from the Sixers or the Celtics until July 6th.
1: I would think it would have to be today.
0: I guess you're right. But I don't know. Here's the one thing I would disagree with, Jim. He's saying other teams around the league have seen what they could get him for. From what we heard from Shams Charania, they've been shopping him for a couple of weeks now to every team.
1: So why didn't anybody else jump in? It is a little concerning.
0: What
1: in that
0: don't
1: sense.
0: We know?
1: Why are we starting this now? Like, why? Now you're making me feel very uneasy about this all of a sudden.
0: Well, like
1: you
0: I said.
1: You did it. You
0: yes,
1: did it.
0: When things are too good to be true, I'm not trying to be negative. I'm just trying to say when things are usually, oh, man, that feels like it's too good to be true. It usually is.
1: Well, it usually is. But, I mean, this is a guy that has been proven to be a really, really solid basketball player, and that's all I care about right now today. That's like
0: correct.
1: That's like my instinctual thought for the day. I heard it last night, and I kind of got a little jittery, like, ooh. What is this? This sounds pretty good. And then I started kind of working my way through. Wait a minute. Paul George is gone. He's out of here. You don't even have to worry about that anymore. And then you get a much younger, a 7-year difference in age.
0: It makes no sense if you're the Boston Celtics, in my opinion. And we'll hear from some Boston fans later if you want to have a good laugh. We got a little montage of Celtics. Celtics fans.
15: Oh,
1: by the way, I did not listen to that on purpose. How bad is it?
15: I didn't either.
0: It's pretty good. It's about time where Sixers get the upper hand on Boston. Not only did they come back down 3-1 in the postseason last year, now we get to kind of laugh at them for taking the Paul George.
1: But you just said something very odd. Why would you trade into your division?
0: Doesn't make sense, man. It doesn't make sense. You've made the Sixers better.
1: You see
0: better.
1: What you did to me?
0: Yeah. You made the Sixers better. Now, look.
15: Don't let him.
0: Let me just say this. If you you hate analytics, Ricky. Hate yep. analytics when it comes to baseball.
1: Yes.
0: Certain basketball analytics will tell you that Jaylen Brown is not as good as he appears to be.
1: Well, number one, I guess he's seventh on he was seventh on the Celtics team, like the seventh best player according to analytics.
0: According
1: correct?
0: To analytics.
1: That's a joke.
0: But your eye test would tell you, what are you, crazy? Like, Jaylen Brown is a guy who can play defense. He can create offensively. He can score. He can carry the team. I mean, he's a guy now, if you're a 76ers fan, where late in the game, you need a basket. Put the ball in Jaylen Brown's hands, man, because he's going to get you that basket. Now, whether or not they can make it all work with Embiid and Maxey and Edgecombe, I think they can. Now, Nick Nurse, you got to figure this out. You got a lot of personalities on this team. You got to figure out how they all get the ball. But I 100% am back on board with the 76ers. I can't believe how excited I am about this 76ers team. And that's the question we're going to throw out on the Twitter poll today. Do you believe in the 76ers again?
1: I got a question for you. He gets a trade bonus?
0: Who does? Jaylen Brown?
1: It says trade bonus lesser of 7% or $7 million triggered with Philadelphia-Boston trade. Does he get $7 million for being traded?
0: Maybe.
15: Damn, not too bad.
0: Yeah,
15: huh?
0: I mean, he was scheduled to make $57 million this year. Paul George was going to make $54. Next year, Jaylen Brown gets $61 million. Paul George was getting $57 million.
1: Look at 2028-29.
0: But then the third year of the deal, $65 million for Jaylen Brown, Paul George is over. So is that why Boston did it? For one less year on the contract, we will see. But do you believe in the 76ers again? Let's check in on the Twitter poll. Twitter poll up?
15: It's up.
0: Of course it's up. It's always up. 4 hours a day, thanks to Dr. Avi Donapel of Iron Mountain Men's Health. What we got?
15: Do you believe in the 76ers again? Yes or no? Oh, how a trade changes it all. 75% are voting yes, 25% voting no.
1: Make it a run, baby! Make the run!
0: Dude, I can't believe it. I can't believe here we are July
1: 2nd. Sixers are getting through the second round!
0: Dude, I can't wait for the season. Like, I cannot wait for the Sixers season. When was the last time we got to say that? I can't wait, man. This might be, I'm trying to think back for the 76ers. When was the last time you were this excited about a player acquisition?
1: Jimmy Butler, maybe.
0: Butler was an exciting one.
15: Fair.
1: Okay. What do you say to, about the naysayers that are saying this is no different than Butler and Harden?
0: This guy
1: and George, for that matter.
0: This guy's won a title. This guy's been an NBA Finals MVP. That's the difference. This guy has a championship pedigree. That's what I look at as a difference. James Harden, what's been the knock on him? As good as he can be, he doesn't show up when it matters most. Paul George, as good as his career has been, hasn't had success in the postseason. This guy has. He's done nothing but have success. His entire, was he been with Boston 10 years now? He's had a great decade.
1: This is just
0: with the Boston Celtics.
1: This is, but you're right. It does feel too good to be true right now. I don't know

0: said he's mad at me for putting that in his head. Coming up, I'm going to play two NBA insiders. Well, one NBA insider. The other one's Colin Cowherd. Brian Windhorst laying out why he thinks Boston made this trade. And then Colin Cowherd talking about why he thinks Boston made this trade. All right, we'll see if we agree with them because we are trying to figure out why Boston would do this. We'll do that. We'll get to your phone calls coming up next as we celebrate the 76ers today. I can't believe it. What better time, too? Celebrating the 76ers before the 250th birthday
1: play the
0: of
1: song,
0: the United
1: going to
0: States?
1: Break.
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2: I said to Jason Stark yesterday, Ricky Bo's down in D.C., but he's not going to see a game like we saw last night. Well, yes, you did, because another top of the ninth, two outs, down in the ball game, thinking it's over. The Fightin' Phils find a way to get the W. Two outs, two strikes again. Deja vu.
3: Deja vu, you're right. I said this on Monday. You knew that Washington team struggles mightily in the bullpen. They suck. Their bullpen is really, really bad. And it showed. I mean, the Phillies, number one, I know I just said that, but you have to give a lot of credit to the Phillies for not kind of shutting it down. You know, you look at that second game down there in Washington. I mean, it was probably the worst bullpen pitch game by both teams you've seen in a long, long time. I mean, it was like, who's going to give up the last runs? Then their closer comes in and absolutely implodes. And then last night, I mean, Derek Hill. Are you kidding me? I did not realize that's his fourth
2: pinch hit home run. Yeah.
3: That's pretty impressive. But they don't quit. I mean, this team did not quit down to their last strikes and whatnot, down to their last out. They don't quit. They just keep coming back at you. And that's one thing that the Nationals will learn in this series, that, you know what, we didn't put them away, and they had every right to come back and win those games. So, you know what, good for the Phillies. Good for them coming back. Aaron Nola, I mean, he did give up the couple home runs, but I thought he was pretty good last night.
2: Yeah, I mean, we're at the point with Nola. If he goes five innings and gives up three or less, we're happy, and that's what he did again.
3: He only gave up three hits.
2: Yeah, it's wild. The home runs killed him, but didn't kill him.
3: I mean, but I mean, you think about that. If he makes two more quality pitches in the game, he's out of there maybe five, six innings, no runs.
2: Which you would certainly sign up for from Aaron Nola. And he said, good thing for the Phillies, good thing for Ricky Bo, who was in attendance with his daughter, Olivia.
3: Sure was.
2: Unfortunately,
3: I'm a slacker.
2: NBC Sports Philadelphia did you dirty last night. I don't know if you knew this.
4: Somebody said
3: I was picking my nose, and I wasn't.
2: I'm just saying, there's visual evidence of it.
3: Watch this.
2: Yeah, listen.
3: That's picking your nose.
2: Listen, we've all done it. We've all done it, but you don't expect the camera to be on you.
3: I don't care.
2: And NBC Sports Philadelphia, your employer, does you dirty, putting you on the screen with a finger up your nose.
3: Well, Tom McCarthy kind of did me dirty. I literally was texting with him, and I said, this place is generic. Like, that's what I felt like there. It's not, you know, you go to Citizens Bank Park, there's a buzz about it.
4: Yeah.
3: There's a feel to it.
2: Not there.
3: That place, it just feels like you're in a concrete thing with seats there. That's all it feels like. There's only like one thing to look at. It's one scoreboard that's way up. Like, it's out there somewhere.
2: Wait, refresh my memory. Did they build that stadium new for them?
3: Yeah, brand new. If you remember, they played at RFK.
2: That's right.
3: But RFK, I actually played at RFK. It was raining there one night, and I'll never forget going in the dugout, and it was dripping rust, like out of the roof.
4: So that's what's wrong with you.
3: Yeah, I got problems.
2: Apparently,
3: I picked my nose. Okay, I didn't eat it, so that's positive.
2: Yeah, well, the camera, we don't know, because the camera, as soon as they realized you had the nose, they moved it off.
3: I probably was just swiping at my nose. I was not picking my nose in public.
2: You do whatever you want, because you brought the aura to the building last night. A back-to-back nights. Like, I said this yesterday, one thing my dad always tells me about baseball, and he's spot on, the beautiful part of baseball is, unlike the other major sports, you can't run out the clock. You have to get your 27 outs. No matter the score, no matter the scenario, you still have to get your 27 outs. And on back-to-back nights, the Fightin' Phils, down to their last out, two strikes on them. Doesn't matter. You got to get that 27th out, and the Phillies took advantage of it two nights in a row. And last night, you just mentioned Derek Hill. He pinch hits for, who was it? Was it for, who did he pinch hit for in that scenario?
3: Oh, Crawford.
2: Oh, for Justin Crawford, exactly. So you got the left-hander, You're not going to let him take on the lefty. So you bring in Derek Hill, right-handed bat that you just picked up a couple of weeks ago. He steps up to the plate. Two outs. And you know what? Before we even get there, let's tease that for a second. Kyle Schwarber, man. Because if Kyle Schwarber doesn't come off the bench to pinch hit, doesn't battle. He had two strikes on him, too. Don't forget.
3: Yes, he did.
2: He battles to get the walk, and that allows Derek Hill to get to the plate.
3: I want to throw this out there. If you were watching that at-bat, he hit a long, long foul ball. That changed the whole complexion of things. Trust me, that dude out there, Love Lady, whatever his name is, he stunk the first night he got rocked. And then he comes into this game, and he's facing Schwarber with two strikes. And Schwarber hit that foul ball, and I think that changed the whole momentum of that at-bat. And the one thing about the Nationals, they do not attack. Like, the Trey Turner thing the other night, two nights ago when the Phillies scored eight, there were two outs, two strikes on Turner. This guy that was in there, that righty, Lord, was in there, and he was painting the outside corner. Why would you go middle of the plate? Why? Against a guy like Trey Turner. When you know if you throw it away, he's going to hit a weak ground ball or a pop-up. Instead, you come into him.
2: And he's able to get the single, keep it going, yep. And then they go 10 straight batters the other night.
3: Well, it's funny because you look at both games, it wasn't the home runs that were the biggest crucial moment. You look at two nights ago, it was the Trey Turner base hit in a big situation because he doesn't get on, nothing happens. And then the Schwarber walk last night was huge.
2: And you know what else was huge last night before we get to Derek Hill's home run? The catcher for the Nationals wasting his challenge. I don't know if you could see it in the ballpark, but on the broadcast on NBC Sports Philadelphia, it's so obviously a ball, and he taps his helmet, and now he wastes his challenge. There's no more challenges, right, which they could have used one later.
3: Wasn't it like almost 4 inches outside or
2: not
3: five
2: even
3: inch,
2: close.
3: Whatever it was?
2: Was not even close. So Schwarber battles. He gets the walk. And you know what else I loved? Schwarber has the back stiffness. He's not in the lineup for the second straight night, but Mattingly's willing to go to him. Like, I feel like in certain instances, like we've seen it with Rob Thompson in the past, where maybe it would be, no, we're not going to pinch hit in this situation. I told him he's off today, he's off today. I mean, that's happened a few times over the years. That's frustrated me with Thompson. When you tell a guy he's off, he's not available. In this instance, maybe they told him be ready, but he was. He was willing to come in. He battles. He gets the walk. And then Derek Hill. Did he have the toothpick in his mouth? I think he did.
3: I think he does it all the time.
2: I think he had the toothpick. He's Razor Ramon. Hey, yo. Say hello to the bad guy.
3: UL Washington.
2: That's who used to rock it?
3: Yeah, for the Royals.
2: So my man Razor Ramon, Derek Hill, steps up to the plate. Here's what it sounded like on the NBC Sports Philadelphia broadcast.
5: Love Lady set to go. So is Hill. And the pitch. Swing and a fly ball. Right field. It's deep. Wood going back toward the wall. It is gone. A two-run pinch hit home run.
6: You gotta be kidding.
5: That is incredible. His fourth career pinch hit home run. And the Cardiac Kids come back again.
2: Incredible, man.
3: You know what's funny? Put yourself in the Nationals fan shoes.
2: Oh, terrible.
3: You just blew two games in a row with one pitch to go. One pitch to go. Twice. That's hard to do.
2: It is hard to do. I wonder when, like, I saw Mac Elb put something out that you could go back to at least 1988 for the last time a team had two outs, two strikes in the top of the ninth to come back and win. But it probably goes back even further.
3: That is a momentum grabber. That is. Let's face it. If that team had a good bullpen, the Phillies would have lost three straight.
2: So I said this on the air yesterday. You texted me two nights ago.
3: Yeah.
2: This is the worst bullpen game I've seen.
3: It was. It really.
2: And I followed it up last night.
3: And I wasn't even talking about just the Nationals. Kirkering went in, got rocked. And then Sugar ended up giving up a run in that game. Their whole bullpen was a disaster. I mean, you usually don't see that where it's that bad. Usually one guy might be bad. And then maybe you get another guy who's a little rusty, but the whole bullpen? And then Love Lady, by the way, that was two nights in a row. Won't see him no more. Tonight.
2: Won't see him no more. Great last name, though.
3: Love Lady?
2: It's a great name. It doesn't even sound like it's a real name. I don't know anybody named Love Lady. Do you? I mean, I know you love the ladies, but I don't know.
3: The guy pitching.
2: That's the only one.
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2: All right, welcome back into Unfiltered. Obviously reacting all show long to this Jaylen Brown trade for your 76ers. Getting out from underneath Paul George's contract, but being able to bring back a superstar like Jaylen Brown. He gave up two first-round picks and two second-round picks, which is not a lot in the modern NBA. So we're asking the question, or at least I did, is it too good to be true? Like, are we missing something? Why would Boston be interested in making this move from what looks like they sold Jaylen Brown for 50 cents on the dollar, essentially? Well, maybe Brian Windhorst can put it in a little bit of perspective for us, because he was on ESPN trying to make sense of this trade as well. And he thinks the Celtics made this trade under duress. Listen to Windhorst.
7: This is just the league speculation. It's not reporting, but I don't dispute it, is that this was a trade that was made under duress. This was not a trade that you would make in a clinical setting. Not a trade, you know, there's no deadline. Didn't have to do it by the end of July 1st. That you wouldn't do this trade under these circumstances if everything was equal, that something wasn't equal. We'll see what gets said about it, but that's been the multiple person reaction from the executives. I was actually on the phone with a general manager who was driving. And when I saw the terms, I read them to him, and he was shocked and said, thank God I'm at a stoplight.
2: This seems to be the general consensus across the board here. And this is what I just can't wrap my head around. Brad Stevens is not a dumb executive. The Boston Celtics are not a dumb franchise. Why would they do this? And like Windhorst just said,
3: I don't understand the duress.
2: There's no deadline. It doesn't make sense. Why would you have to make this move on July 1st if you're the Celtics? Wait it out. See if anyone else comes out of the woodwork.
3: You think this was coming down from ownership? Was there some kind of maybe Tatum?
2: Well, look, there could be the issue between Tatum and Jaylen Brown.
3: Do you think Tatum was like, you got to get rid of him before whenever else get rid of me? You know how the NBA is.
2: I'm sure we'll hear more come out over the next few weeks.
3: Do you think so?
2: Well, look, once it becomes official, and it can't be official till July 6th, once that happens, the Celtics and Brad Stevens will have a press conference. You will start to maybe hear more things about what's going on behind the scenes. I mean, look, Jaylen Brown clearly going on the Twitch stream and saying some of the things he said after the season. One of the things I know rubbed the Celtics the wrong way, he referred to this season as being his favorite season of his career. He won a title 2 years ago. He didn't say that was his favorite season. This one was. And you know why? Because Tatum was hurt for most of the year, and Jaylen Brown was the main guy. I think that went a long way in rubbing the Celtics the wrong way. So, listen, a lot of people have their theories. Now, here's Colin Cowherd trying to explain what he heard about Jaylen Brown on what he thinks could be the issue with Jaylen Brown. Here's Cowher.
8: Jaylen Brown, I had two NBA sources tonight, two people in the league, one an executive, one a scout, say that Jaylen Brown it's a disease. He suddenly thinks he's the smartest guy in every room he's in. I've worked with people in the media. It's really, you get into a really bad space. You make a lot of money. Suddenly you're absolutely sure. You don't want to listen to your bosses. You don't want to listen to consultants. You don't want to listen to teammates. Jaylen's kind of, and by the way, this was, one executive told me, this was always a little bit of Jaylen Brown's personality, kind of the smartest guy in the room, and live streaming and throwing it out there. And that's just not a good space. It used to be nothing good happens after 3 a.m. Nothing good happens when pro athletes live stream.
2: I don't disagree with Cowherd. Nothing good happens when pro athletes live stream these days. But yeah, saying now Jaylen Brown thinks he's the smartest guy in the room and he doesn't want to listen to teammates or coaches or executives. This is where now there is pressure on Nick Nurse, because you have to get this guy in the building, get him to buy in, get him to want to work with, where he's a guy who likes the ball in his hands. Well, that might not be always the case when you have Maxey and Embiid and Edgecombe on the court. So we're going to see now, how do they get all these pieces together? But we also just got some breaking news. Jaylen Brown has issued a statement. We have not heard from Jaylen Brown yet about the trade. Now, there is no audio here, but Shams Charania of ESPN has put out Jaylen Brown's statement. I will read this to you word for word. It's a little bit long, so bear with me. Jaylen Brown's statement, quote, First and foremost, thank you to the Most High. Even in the midst of adversity, I'm here with gratitude. I'm still processing how this all went down. I'm excited and disappointed at the same time. I earn my respect from this city. I never asked for shortcuts or special treatment. I simply showed up every day, put my head down, and accepted every challenge. The relationships I built here, the battles we fought together, the championships we brought to the city, and the connection I shared with the fans, I'll carry on with me. Saying goodbye isn't easy when you've invested your heart into something. I'm big on respect, and actions speak louder than words. To the people of Boston, thank you. To the community I built here, I love you. And to the Shiftaz, we are locked in for life. As one chapter closes, another begins. I'm excited for what's ahead and grateful for the opportunity to join Philadelphia. Every city has its own identity, its own passion, and its own expectation. I respect that, and I'm looking forward to earning that respect the only way I know how, through the work. Philly, throw the ball up. Let's get it. End of statement.
3: I love the end of the statement.
2: Oh! Dude, I love it.
3: Doesn't thank one teammate.
2: Well, he thanked. You're right. He doesn't thank the teammate, does he?
3: He said the relationships I built here, but I don't know if that means your teammates. Yeah, they fought together.
2: Yeah. He just says to the people of Boston, thank you. No thank you to the coaches. No thank you to the organization, I guess, right?
3: Basically, that's a KMA, isn't it?
2: A little bit. I mean, well, look, didn't they basically say KMA to him, sending him off for a 37-year-old Paul George?
3: So look, he sounds like this came out of nowhere. Like, not necessarily out of nowhere, but I think maybe the Giannis trade would have been a little different.
4: Who?
2: Yeah. Giannis.
3: Giannis. What did I say? Giannis. Giannis.
2: It's all right. It's a tough name. Say
4: his last name. It's all right. I said Simmons.
2: Yeah, that's pretty good.
3: I could say the last name. I can't say the first name.
2: So there it is from Jaylen Brown. All right, let's go to the phones because I do want to talk to Philly fans today. Paul from the Northeast is saying he does not believe there is a hidden agenda. When we're saying, you know, what are we missing here? Let's see what Paul has to say. What's going on, Paul?
9: Hey, guys, how are you? Hey, Bill, Ricky, Sal. I honestly don't think there's a hidden agenda. I think that with the new information that you just told me, I think Jaylen Brown actually was surprised that he was going to get traded. But I think he's happy to come here. But I think there's other reasons. I think there's some problems in Boston's background with their business and whoever their GM is doing right now, because it doesn't sound like he was happy there. I mean, you're only 2 years removed from a championship, right?
2: Yep.
9: An MVP, right? This guy can play basketball. So why would you just deal him out for what, two ones and two twos? Really? That doesn't make sense. And here's another thing. And I love you guys, by the way. But you always talk about clickbait. Well, maybe this is all this other background noise, right? Because Boston doesn't want to feel embarrassed, right? That they lost Jaylen Brown to a really serious competitor now. Because you'd all agree, right, that the Sixers are a really big competitor for the East, at least.
3: Yeah. I agree with that. I think they've taken a major step up. This is a major move for the Sixers, and I think it's actually going to bolster them into a contending team in the East this year.
2: Yesterday, I was talking to you because we were going back and forth with the Flyers moves and the Sixers right. moves, and we were looking at NBA Finals odds compared to the Flyers Stanley Cup odds. When we were on the show yesterday, the Sixers odds were a plus 7,000.
3: Yep.
2: The last time I checked last night, they were down to a plus 2,500.
3: You should have taken it last night.
2: You said it, too. You're like, that's not a bad bet, remember?
3: Yep.
2: You're like, that's not a bad bet. Let's see where they are now, just with that one move. They're now at a plus 2,200. Plus 7,000 yesterday. Less than 24 hours, they're down to a plus 2,200.
3: Taking a major turn. You know, sometimes you look at things, and you know it's just one move. But that one move could be critical. And I feel like this was a critical move that the Sixers did. It was a big move. You got rid of the older gentleman within your organization. You bring in a younger guy that's, I mean, he's incredible. He's a top, 10 at worst player in the NBA right now.
2: Yeah, I would say top 15 at worst, but you're right. I mean,
3: I would say top 10.
2: He finished sixth in MVP voting. Sixth.
3: I mean, to me, that's a fantastic move. How is he going to fit in? I don't care at this point right now. You know what I mean? I don't care how I think he's going to do well. I think that's Nick Nurse's problem, and I think Nick Nurse fixes it very, very simply.
2: Is he already the best player on the Sixers?
3: Yes. Yeah. Yes.
2: You just traded for your best player.
3: Most people would say, I think they would still say Embiid, but he doesn't play enough. So, no, I would go yes.
2: That's a good
3: Jaylen
2: point.
3: Brown.
2: Yeah, I mean, it's wild that not only do you trade Paul George's contract, you just got back your best player on the team now. And if you missed it, Mike Gansey yesterday signed Dean Wade, who we were told is a glue guy. We had someone from the Cavaliers on, glue guy, going to be able to really provide some quality minutes. About 10 minutes ago, Anfernee Simons, he signs him to a two-year deal. Looks like that kid can play as well. He could be a nice bench piece that's going to come off and give you some really needed minutes. I mean, this team right now, what Mike Gansey has done, at least on paper, is looking like a really good team. Want people's reaction to this? You can get in. Text, voice memos. We hear you coming up at 3:45. You can also pick up the phone and call. Same number across the board, 610-632-0975. But is Mike Gansey done? Is he done making monster moves? Ricky Bo, yesterday we talked about LeBron, and I said, I don't even want to talk about LeBron James coming to Philly. As much as I would love it, it's not going to happen. What felt like a zero chance yesterday of LeBron James coming to Philadelphia is now looking like a legitimate possibility. We'll hear from a couple NBA insiders on why, and we'll talk about whether or not we would welcome King James to Philadelphia.
3: You wouldn't welcome him.
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2: We're going to open the show the same way we've opened the show 3 days in a row now, saying, what an improbable comeback by the Philadelphia Phillies. What a top of the ninth inning by the Phillies offense. But it happened again, Ricky, last night. They go down 5-0 behind Christopher Sanchez, and I'm thinking, all right, this is a getaway game for them. Last game of the series. They already got their eyes focused on getting to New York. And they battle back, make it 5-2. Then they tie it up, make it 5-5. And then that magical top of the ninth, 5 runs, and they end up winning the game 10-5. This is wild, man.
3: It's almost comical. Those national fans must be going through the roof right now, because I like to twist it and try to think about what would happen if that happened to the Phillies. We would be going off the wall right now. That team's bullpen stinks. I told you that on Monday. I said these are no panic games for the Phillies hitters. If they're down, don't worry about it, because that team will blow it. They have 24 blown saves right now. I want you to put that into perspective. We're halfway through the season. So that's a pace for, Bill, you guessed it, 48 blown saves. That is disgusting. That is why they're not a good team. You know what? That is why you talk about the tiers that we have. You have those three teams, and the Phillies are probably now up in that top tier, and there may be just two tiers now in the National League. But I'll tell you what, you can't go anywhere without a bullpen. That is guaranteed in this game. And, you know, you look at what the Nationals did. They score 5 off of Sanchez. They're in really good shape. They didn't score the rest of the way either, though. So remember that. You could chip away from 5 runs down through 3 innings. That's what the Phillies started doing, and then you drop a 5 spot on them. Man, that's like a bird coming overhead and letting a bomb go on you.
2: That's a good analogy right there. That's a good analogy. Yeah, I mean, but these are just like some of these stats of what the Phillies have done in this series have never been seen before. So the Phillies hit 4 game-tying or go-ahead home runs in the 9th inning of this series. That's the most by any team in a single series in Major League Baseball history. Phillies are the only Major League Baseball team in the modern era to be down to their last strike with nobody on base in the 9th inning, 2 games in a row, and win both. And then last night, the Phillies are the first team in the history of the Major Leagues to hit a go-ahead home run in the 9th inning in 3 straight games. I mean, really, it's the perfect storm. Not only is the Nationals' bullpen terrible, as Ricky Bowe's been pointing out for a few days now, you got to give the Phillies credit, too, because they took advantage of it. They certainly took advantage of it. And Bryce Harper, man, let's talk about Bryce, because he was getting booed unmercifully last night by the Nationals fans. Not only booed, cursed at, bleep Harper. I mean, there was a lot of chants that were being picked up on the broadcast. He steps up to the plate in the top of the 9th, tie game. Here's the showman.
5: Fly ball, left field, that's hit well. Lyles going back toward the wall. Gone! Opposite field, 2-run home run. Bryce Harper, the 9th inning magic, strikes again.
20: They leave you speechless what they've done the last 3 games.
2: And you know what I loved about that? That was the call by Tom McCarthy, John Kruk, right here on NBC Sports Philadelphia. I love that he went the other way with it, man. When Harper's, he's seeing the ball well, Ricky Bowe. He really is.
3: Yeah, he had to go the other way with that. If he tries pulling that, he's not really doing much with it. That ball's tailing away from him. It was a little bit of a mistake by the pitcher. He left it kind of up in the zone. Usually with a changeup, you want him down in the zone. He left that pitch up. Harper just stayed on it and barreled it. That is what's making this team dangerous right now. I talk a lot about Brandon Marsh being able to do that a lot, hitting to all fields. When Bryce Harper's hitting the ball out in left center field, other teams better watch out, because that means he's hot. That means he's staying on the baseball front side, staying in, and he's driving the ball to all fields. That's where you get in a lot of trouble if you're an opposing pitcher. You start getting guys that are hot on this Phillies team, and you're leaving balls on the plate, you're going to get hit around the ballpark. I just think it was a really nice ninth inning. You know, the Schwarber single was a thing of beauty. Then Harper comes up, gets a change up in the zone, and hits it out to left center field. And at that point, you knew it's over. They got him again. This is really amazing. This is one of those things where they're getting really good quality at-bats in the ninth inning. And when you make these relievers work, especially a team like that where they don't have these knockout relievers that are just going to put you away night in, night out, when you make them work, it makes them think. And when relievers start thinking, that's not a good thing. The last thing you want is relievers to be thinking. They're thinking about leaving a pitch out over the plate and what could be done with it. My goodness, the Phillies are taking advantage of bad pitches. That's what they're doing.
6: Yeah, and it's our man Derek Hill. I'm calling him Razor Ramon with the toothpick.
3: They made fun of you on the midday show for saying that.
6: Yeah, because they didn't get the reference. Johnny Marks had no idea what I meant. It's the toothpick. Hey, yo, Razor Ramon, the bad guy.
3: Well, Ray's like 2 years old.
6: Ray had no idea. But he even goes yard last night. Let's keep it on Harper for a second, Ricky, because I mentioned that he was being booed unmercifully. He's being cursed out by the Nats fans and all that. After he hits the home run, he responds with a gesture, which we'll get to. But Harper was asked after the game about the Nats fans booing him. Harper is a little sensitive to stuff like this. Listen to Bryce Harper on the Nationals fans booing him.
21: Yeah, I mean, you guys know before I go, I get booed, and they say my name or boo or anything else, I love it. You know, it's all part of it. So it's weird coming from a fan base, obviously, that I, you know, sweated for. But there's a lot of people around here that enjoy me. So, you know, it's all part of it. It's all fun.
6: It's weird coming from a fan base that I sweated for. And, look, I get it. Harper is very much like Philadelphia. Like, Philadelphia fans, we say, no one likes us, we don't care, but we actually do care. And I'm someone who grew up in this area, and it does bother me when we get ridiculed nationally, even though we say it doesn't, it does. Harper sometimes is a little passive-aggressive about it. Like, oh, you know, it's weird coming from a fan base I sweated for, but it's all in fun. Same thing, remember when there was trade rumors about Harper this offseason, and it was like, you know, I don't understand, I've done everything for this city. I've battled through injuries. Like, he is a little sensitive to it, and I get it, but I also understand Nationals fans. Like, yeah, Harper gave you a lot of good years, but of course your fan base is going to boo him now, right?
3: I used to thoroughly thrive on being booed at away games. Isn't that what you want? Isn't that what you're supposed to want? Why would you want to be cheered when you're a visitor? If they're cheering you, you're not playing very well. I mean, to be completely honest with you, if you're Bryce Harper, you're getting booed because you're good. So, you know, you just, in my eyes, it's a get-over-it situation. You know what? Everybody's been called every name in the book in Major League Baseball. Trust me. Well, please, go try sitting in a bullpen for a full year. See how that goes.
6: Oh, yeah, I'm sure that's a lot of fun. But was it Reggie Jackson who said they don't boo nobodies?
3: Right.
6: Right? And that's a great quote because he's right. They don't boo nobodies.
3: Yeah.
6: I mean, the reason we boo Sidney Crosby every time he touches the puck is because he was one of the best to ever do it. You know, you're booing the guys who are good. So Harper, whether it bothered him or not, definitely took some momentum out of it, hits that home run. But it was interesting because I'm watching it, and as he's rounding the base paths, the same fans that are booing him and cursing him, he holds up, which at first looks like he's giving the middle finger. But it turns out he's giving the ring finger. And I was trying to understand, well, what did that mean? So after the game, Harper wanted to make it clear. No, no, no, I was giving him the ring finger. Listen to Harper.
21: Ring finger, though. So make sure that's out there. But, yeah, I mean, obviously everybody heard it. We heard it the other night. I mean, they're doing the same thing to Trey, which is crazy because they should probably know their history a little bit with him winning a World Series here. And but, yeah, it's part of it. I love coming in here and playing here. I'm very familiar with ballpark, and I love hanging here. It's a big homers here.
6: But what is the deal with the ring finger?
3: Yeah, why are you flashing the ring finger?
6: Because Harper hasn't won a ring, Nationals did.
3: I know why he did that. He did it to make it look like it was what we thought it was.
6: Gotcha.
3: And then he said it's the ring finger, which it probably was, but it means the same thing.
6: All right, so you think it was just, I can't give him the bird, so I'm just going to give him the ring finger.
3: Well,
6: and then
3: wouldn't it be the opposite way around, the fans giving him the ring finger?
6: Exactly. That's why it doesn't make sense.
3: It doesn't. It makes no sense whatsoever. That's his way of staying out of trouble with Major League Baseball.
4: I would say the same.
6: Yeah, maybe it was, but I would think, and I heard Ray Dunn say this on Middays, and I'm right there with him, like, just point at him. Like, right, I think Harper could have just pointed at them and had the same effect. The ring finger doesn't make sense because they won the ring the year after you left.
3: Exactly. That's why I'm saying, I think he's saying that, and he did that way because, how about this? That had to be thought of before he did it. Like, before he went yard, he was probably thinking, in the on-deck circle, I'm going to give him the ring finger when I'm running around first base after I homer.
6: See, I thought maybe it was spontaneous. You think it was premeditated?
3: Oh, yeah. Come on. Yeah, and but the other thing is, I mean, he actually must have thought about it immediately, because I would assume if you're throwing the bird up there to the people, I would assume that you'd be suspended. If you know what I mean?
6: At least fined.
3: I bet you they would go, this day and age, I don't know what they would do.
6: But hey, he goes with the ring finger. It doesn't make sense, but I still loved every second of it because he's rounding the bases after he hits that monster
3: home
6: run.
3: You loved every second of it because you know what it means. See what I mean? Right. Do you see what I'm saying?
6: Well, they were. I mean, the broadcast on NBC Sports Philadelphia, Ricky, I know you had an event, so I don't know if you could hear it, but even the audio on the broadcast is picking up what they're chanting towards Harper, and we can't play it on the airwaves because we'll get suspended. I mean, they were basically dropping what the Knicks were saying to Joel Embiid when they were here in the postseason.
3: I don't know. I was brought up with sticks and stones. So, I mean, it's one of those things where they're going to chant things. You know, Harper used to play for them. He chose Philadelphia, if you remember, after the fact. So it's one of those things. They're scorned. Scorned lovers is what they are.
6: Scorned lovers. Well, hopefully Harper gets that ring because they're playing some good baseball right now.
3: I don't think that's what he was talking about.
6: I don't think he was either.
3: I think it's very obvious why he said it. He said, I just got to get that out there. Because he wants everybody to know that he wasn't actually flipping him the bird when he was basically doing just that.
6: Well, you remember that started back in 2023 with Nick Castellanos.
3: Yep.
6: Casty used to show the ring in the postseason towards the dugout, and then it was all about trying to win the ring. But either way, great series by the Phillies, great series for Bryce Harper, great series for Brandon Marsh. I think he hit over 500 in that series.
3: That dude could flat out rake.
6: Man, and now he's showing some power. Watch out, man. Brandon Marsh is a true superstar in this league. It's amazing the turnaround in the last year. It really is.
3: Yeah, and I will say this much, and this goes for just about everybody on that team. They are loaded for bear when it comes to late innings right now. You know, you asked me the other day about momentum. It's not just that. It's confidence that actually grows in you. You don't think you're out of a game anymore. And now I think you're almost at the point where you're going to play the Mets right now. You get down 3-0, I don't even think there's any panic anymore. I think they're like, four runs. We could take care of that. No problem. I mean, it did. Yesterday's game looked like it was over early. And then the Nats kind of shut it down. And the Phils chip away. And then they go off in the ninth. That seems to be their MO right now. I mean, they very easily could have gone in there, and if the Nationals had a good bullpen, it actually could have been a four-game sweep the other way.
6: Yeah, you're right. It really could have, and even down 5-0, it felt like, all right, as long as they can get to that bullpen, maybe they can do something.
3: Yep.
6: Now, that bullpen for the Nationals might actually be improving, because last night I see a tweet come out from our very own Ricky Pitalico.
4: Who?
6: Directed at
1: 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The standard was set for grit, determination, and the will to always fight back. And that is why we are the most passionate sports city on the planet.
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3: Happy 4th of July. 250 years of freedom. 250 reasons to celebrate Philadelphia. And 250 questions I have as to what on earth did I experience in the last 72 hours? Because I don't know about you, I'm still processing what went down
0: Wednesday afternoon into the early wee hours of Wednesday night. I'm still trying to process and make sense of what has transpired. Because, ladies and gentlemen, there are very few trades in sports that really leaves you too shocked for words. Jaylen Brown being acquired from the Boston Celtics and come play in a city of brotherly love left me absolutely speechless. So, Wednesday afternoon, I want to tell you exactly where I was when the news broke. Wednesday afternoon, I was in New York, in my hometown. I was at the Barrett Media Audio Summit, in which I'm at the after party, you know, rubbing arms and having great conversations with other sports media industry professionals. And I'm having a conversation with Freddie Coleman of ESPN Radio. We're literally knee deep in the conversation. I get a tap on my shoulder and the phone gets placed in my face. You know, Sean, when someone's talking to you and sometimes they'll just be like, hey, you see this?
5: Yeah, it's when someone doesn't have the actual words to say it because they're so surprised.
0: Yeah, that person, and I'm going to not mention his name, that person put his phone in my face, and I was like, this is fake news. There's no way this is real. This is fake. Literally seconds later, I see the tweet from Shyam Charania that, by the way, this is not fake news. Jaylen Brown traded by the Boston Celtics to the Philadelphia 76ers. I was so speechless. The people who were looking at me in the room where we were eating at the after party were all looking at me now because they know and they saw the badge employed by 97.5 The Fanatic with a radio home of the Philadelphia 76ers. What does Shukri have to say? And this is what I have to say. Holy smokes. This changes everything, ladies and gentlemen. This changes the reality of the Philadelphia 76ers moving forward. This changes the outlook in regards to playoff hopes and what could be possible. This changes absolutely everything for this franchise. And also, this changes how one perceives and looks at Mike Gansey. It changes everything. Jaylen Brown was essentially acquired for Paul George, which is not really much of a player swap the way that you would think it is. And for four total draft picks, two first-round draft picks, 2028, 2031, and two second-round draft picks, 2028, 2030. There's a reason why Mikal Bridges once said famously, bleep them picks. Mike Gansey said, picks be damned. We're going for the jugular. And he did. Mike Gansey showed you something that, frankly, Sixers fans have been waiting for a very long time. And what is that? An executive that is not afraid to make bold moves. Because what was one of the major talking points on this radio station, especially on my end, how were the Sixers going to move off of one, at least one of the two max contracts, Joel Embiid being the other one, Paul George being the other one? How? I had questions. I had doubts. And somehow, some way, Mike Gansey convinced Brad Stevens, hey, take on Paul George. And he did. And draft picks? Draft picks be damned. But as far as Jaylen Brown is concerned, you are getting a bona fide superstar. Do not be fooled by the analytics, ladies and gentlemen. More on that later on. Do not be fooled, because analytics does not tell the entire story. It never has, and it never will. And people who abide by that, like it's the Bible, like it's the gospel, like it's the Torah, like it's the Quran, those people are severely misguided. Because at the end of the day, you need your eyes to be able to dictate the type of talent you get. And Sam Austrey, he was on with Middays with Marks, and he talked about how good of a move this was for the Sixers.
2: It's a home run move, especially when you really consider they got Jaylen Brown for free. Like, I'm going to keep saying that. They got Jaylen Brown for free because they were trying to get rid of Paul George, and everybody considered Paul George a negative asset, meaning they were going to have to attach picks just to move on from him. So when you consider that, and they were going, all right, let's get rid of Paul George, and we'll attach a pick to that, and then but that's just to get rid of Paul George's contract and make some other moves. You get Jaylen Brown in return for that, it's a home run move that really catapults the Sixers into one of the contenders in the East.
0: Oh, I'm going to take it a step further, ladies and gentlemen. Sean, I want you to listen very carefully when I say this. The Sixers have absolutely zero excuse to not make it to the NBA Finals next season. I'm going to be blunt right here on the 4th of July. They have no excuse. That was not just a home run. That was a grand slam. That was a grand slam. So with Jaylen Brown now a Philadelphia 76er, what is your expectation for the 76ers for next season? Because for me, there is no excuse for them not to get to the finals. I'm willing to go there. And I want to hear from you via the Davis Honda text line. You can send me a text and voice memos. I take voice memos as well here on the show at 610-632-0975. Because this now also begs an important question. Does Jaylen Brown really make the 76ers a legitimate NBA Finals contender? Because here's the thing. You already have one pundit on ESPN saying, maybe, just maybe. I'm going to tell you exactly who that is coming up next here on the Shukri Wright Show, here with you until 1 o'clock right here on 97.5 The Fanatic and the Fanatic app.
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1: It is really amazing to think how one singular trade and one singular move could absolutely change the reality of a franchise moving forward. You've seen it in sports. You've seen it in different scenarios and different situations in which that you look at a team and you say, there's no reason not to believe at this point that what had been once elusive for so long is now a possibility, a very real one. Not a mirage, because I know we've been under a heat wave, but one that is actually real. Jaylen Brown, a Philadelphia 76er, changes everything, and this is how. You're getting a terrific NBA player. All-team NBA. A player that has rose to the occasion in the postseason. Saw it firsthand 2 years ago when he won Eastern Conference Finals MVP. When he won NBA Finals MVP. And remember, he also played in the NBA Finals with the Celtics back in 2022 with Jason Tatum, despite the fact that they were also up 2-1 in that series against Golden State and lost in six. I was there for that game six, unfortunately. And the thing that I remember most about that is that you saw the growth from Jaylen Brown from that point on. Outside of the disappointing series that he had against the Miami Heat in 23, this is someone who has always come up money for the Celtics in the postseason. So you're getting someone who knows how to rise to the occasion. Someone who knows and understands how to meet expectation and surpass expectation. For the 76ers, you have a guy that not only you will have for multiple years, as he's got still got term left on his current deal. I believe 3 years remaining on his current deal. You're also getting someone that also, from a leadership perspective, you're getting someone who absolutely knows how to lead. He had to do so this past season. No Jason Tatum for much of the season, as he was recovering from the torn Achilles tendon. He had to lead. He ended up having one of his best seasons, if not his best season yet. Finishes sixth in NBA MVP voting. And here's what's funny. For an organization that has not gotten past the second round since 2001, for an organization that has built its brand surrounding Joel Embiid in the process, he hasn't been past the second round in his NBA career as of yet. You now look at this team and you look at Jaylen Brown, and he's going to have an opportunity to play with Tyrese Maxey, VJ Edgecombe. That's a huge deal. And especially for guys like Maxey and Edgecombe, who are still developing in their own right. And Maxey obviously has become a bona fide superstar in the NBA as one of the best guards, one of the best guards there is. What exactly is there not to like? But there is one thing there is to like, is their chances of getting to the NBA Finals. Kendrick Perkins of the NBA on ESPN, he actually talked about the Sixers' chances of getting to the NBA Finals for the first time since 2001 with Jaylen Brown in tow. And this is what he had to say.
2: First of all, this is a sad day for the Boston Celtics. And as a former Celtic, I do not approve of this trade. If you're going to trade a guy that's a top 10 player, you at least got to get back a guy that's a top 15, top 20 player. And Paul George is not that. Paul George hasn't been consistently good since I was skinny. And that's been a long

0: damn time. When you talk about Jaylen Brown, your former finals MVP, conference finals MVP, NBA champion, coming off his best season of his career, statistically, leading this team, past, you know, defeating all the odds. They were supposed to be in the tanking mode. This team finished second in the East, and I know things didn't work out like it was supposed to far as the way that the playoff run ended. But at the end of the day, if you're Brad Stevens, to me, he had already lost when he lost the Giannis sweepstakes to the Miami Heat. If you're going to jump off the porch and you're going to make Jaylen Brown available, you got to make sure you pencil in that deal. This is nothing but sloppy seconds, in my opinion. And in the way I see it, he just basically handed the Philadelphia 76ers a trip to the NBA Finals next year.
1: Oh, thank you, Brad Stevens, for your ineptitude, by the way. Mike Gansey, thank you for swinging the big bat and swinging and connecting on a grand slam. One thing that Kendrick Perkins absolutely nailed was the fact that the Sixers, they now find themselves with a legitimate opportunity to go to the NBA Finals next season. And then here's what's scary about this. I made no mention of Joel Embiid being a factor. And if Joel Embiid, let's say he plays at least 60 games, and he's giving you the same production that he's giving you all along, there's very little reason to believe that this Sixers team can't get to the NBA Finals next season. So with Jaylen Brown in tow as a new member of the Philadelphia 76ers, how do you like their chances of getting to the NBA Finals in a stacked Eastern Conference now? I want to hear from you via the Davis Honda text line at 610-632-0975. You can send in your voice memos, or you can also call in the show via the old-fashioned way as well. But why is this trade so shocking for both the Sixers and the Celtics? I want to share with you my thoughts on why that is, plus react to your text message and voice memos coming up next here on the Sugar Ray Show right here on 97.5 The Fanatic and the Fanatic app.
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4: Another splash move for Philadelphia. I'm Sean Rodman, and the Flyers have tendered an offer sheet for the Anaheim Ducks' restricted free agent Leo Carlson. It is a five-year deal worth $18 million per year, which will be the largest average annual salary in NHL history. Last season, Carlson had 29 goals and 38 assists in his third season in the NHL. The Ducks have until July 10th to match the Flyers' offer. The Phillies begin a three-game series today in Kansas City after the day off yesterday. Jesus Luzardo gets a start for the Phillies and Michael Wacha for the Royals. First pitch is at 8:10. Phillies have also recalled Tanner Banks and have optioned Alan Ronhell to AAA ahead of today's game. And yes, Jaylen Brown is being traded to the Sixers. He was live on Twitch recently, and here he is on getting acclimated to the Sixers.
2: The journey starts now. It don't start when the season starts. The journey starts now. I'm already hitting the guys. I had to get in the gym. I know what it takes to build that camaraderie, that chemistry. 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
4: 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And this update's brought to you by Corona. 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
0: The fireworks have exploded, and the smoke is still in the air. That, of course, is the Jaylen Brown trade fireworks. On this hot, steamy Saturday morning, on the 4th of July, happy 4th of July to all of you. From yours truly, Shukri Wright at 97.5 The Fanatic, America's 250th birthday is today. And as I mentioned at the beginning of the show, I have 250 thoughts, 250 questions, and 250 answers as to how on earth do I begin to make sense of this. Let's start with the first layer, number one, Mike Gansey. Mike Gansey, look, I'm not one to get hyped up over introductory press conferences and so forth. But Mike Gansey in his introductory press conference essentially let it be known that he was willing to do whatever it took
1: to help this team get over the hump, to help this franchise get to a place that it hasn't been in a quarter century. And it sounded nice, and it sounded really cute. It sounded, yeah, okay, cool. But I didn't personally fully buy into it. I was one of those that said, look, I'm going to have to see it before I actually believe it. And one of the things that I did say here on the Shuker Wright Show with Nick Earnshaw a few weeks ago, I said this after Mike Gansey was introduced as the new president of basketball operations for the Philadelphia 76ers, was he's going to have to find a way to move off one out of the two max contracts on this team. I didn't see a way how that was going to be possible. I didn't think that a team out there was going to be willing to bite the apple on either Joel Embiid or Paul George. Boy, was I wrong. I was dead wrong. And what Mike Gansey did that absolutely shocked me, he moved like a shark. What do I mean by that? He smelled blood in the water. He smelled desperation from the Celtics, because that's the other part of it too, as part of the conversation. The Celtics were so desperate to move off of Jaylen Brown that they said, we're going to take on the contract of a 36-year-old about to be washed up former star player in order to get this guy off of our hands. So Mike Gansey said, okay, you can have him. To hell with those picks. I'm going to give you Paul George in exchange for Jaylen Brown. Because, ladies and gentlemen, Jaylen Brown is 29 years old. He's still in his late 20s. In his prime. Heck, he probably just entering his prime, if you ask me, considering the year that he just had. He's just beginning to figure out the full potential of what he can be as an NBA player. Offensively. You saw it in Game 7. He had 33 points against the Sixers in a losing effort. But defensively, he could defend among the, like, just among the best defensive guards in the NBA. For the 76ers, I felt like this was the most shocking aspect of it all. You get a guy who is 100% a top 10 player in the NBA right now. No ifs, ands, or buts about that. For a guy who is pretty much on the 18th hole of his NBA career. The Sixers, Mike Gansey willing to swing the big bat, shocks me. That impressed the hell out of me, Sean. On the other hand, you have Brad Stevens, the idiot who angered all of New England. We want to get rid of this guy so bad, we want to do everything, including character assassinate the guy. Because that's what it was. I can't believe the amount of besmirching and character assassination that I saw from him up there in this process, which told me so much. Which told me so much about how they feel about him and how they view him. And Cedric Maxwell, who's a Celtics legend and a color radio host for the Celtics Radio Network on our sister station, 98.5 The Sports Hub. He was on Middays with Marks. He gave his theory as to why Jaylen Brown was traded in the first place.
18: It's kind of crazy. He had his best year last year, individually, stat-wise. He was an MVP candidate, one of the top five. But I think maybe the only thing I can come out of this is maybe he was eligible for a $70 million extension a year. And maybe the Celtics just didn't want to, foot that note. And so I think that a lot of things we see right now in the NBA sometimes are about salaries. You think about the way the Knicks are going to say, we don't want to go to the next apron, and we get the Celtics get Robinson. So you see all this movement, but damn, why Philly?
1: I agree. Thank you, Brad Stevens, for making one of the most dumbest trades you could make in your tenure so far. And Sean, there's two things I look at. Why am I so shocked I don't think anybody in Philadelphia or across the Delaware Valley, whether you're in PA or South Jersey, can say that they were not shocked by this trade. One reason I was shocked, you traded him directly to your rival. It's like saying, oh, by the way, Sean, I'm going to trade A.J. Brown to the Dallas Cowboys. Can you imagine the vitriol that will come from that? And then number two, the other reason why I am still shocked almost 72 hours later is because of what Jaylen Brown is about to do working with both Maxey and Edgecombe. We saw a glimpse of how special Edgecombe can be. He's about to unlock a whole nother level of Edgecombe.
19: Yeah, I think that it's definitely something similar to the Cowboys reference that you just said. Some people may look at it and be like, oh, but there's first-round picks going back in this deal too. But first-round picks in the NBA versus the NFL are different. They're not the exact same. Plus, the Sixers got off of a guy that fans have clamored to get out of the city since the moment he signed the contract 2 years ago. Paul George was not welcomed here by the Philadelphia fan base, at least everybody within. It wasn't an overwhelming welcome.
1: It was a majority.
19: It was a chunk of people that wanted him, a chunk of people that didn't want him. And it's kind of gone very different to the A.J. Brown, because there was always highs of the A.J. Brown. There was never really a high moment with Paul George here in Philadelphia. So you're sending A.J. Brown to wherever, if you're using that scenario, but then you're getting back, like the Eagles would have been getting back someone with also a terrible contract that they were going to be stuck with. And clearly the Sixers, the Eagles didn't do that with the Patriots in their trade, but
1: yeah.
19: The Sixers were able to get rid of one of the worst contracts in the NBA. They might still have one of those contracts still, but to get off of that and get a top 10 player, like you mentioned, that doesn't happen. You also don't get
1: Never
19: top 10
1: happens.
19: Players in the NBA. They don't grow on trees. They don't become available very rarely, do they?
1: And it never happens. And that's the other part of it, too. And it's like you were so desperate that you told the world that we were going to move off of Jaylen Brown when you tried to trade him for Giannis Antetokounmpo. And it didn't work. And it's even now, I'm still trying to wrap my mind around the fact that not only that Jaylen Brown is a Philadelphia 76er, it is basically everything that went down. And with these type of deals, it is franchise altering. And I'm going to share with you my reasons why it is franchise altering for both the Celtics and the 76ers. Coming up next here on the Shukri Wright Show, right here on 97.5 The Fanatic and The Fanatic app.
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0: For an organization that has gone through the mud in the last 15 years, you have gotten accustomed to things going wrong or things going awry. You know, when you think about franchise-altering moves, whether it's a signing or a trade, in the NBA, Jaylen Brown being traded to the Philadelphia 76ers is franchise altering for both the Sixers and the Celtics. I'm going to start with the Sixers first. You're getting a guy who's available, who's durable. His track record alone speaks for itself. So availability has never been an issue for Jaylen Brown. Start there. Also, you're getting a guy who, the basketball aspect, you're getting a top 10 player in the NBA. No ifs, ands, or buts about it. But you're also getting a guy who actually cares. Who cares about the people that he is surrounded by. He cares about the community that he's a part of. I got the chance to watch this, you know, when I was in Boston, how Jaylen Brown, you know, made himself part of those communities like in Dorchester, Mattapan, etc. I know for a fact that he's going to do it similarly here in Philadelphia. He's going to make himself part of the different communities in and around the city. I'm just going to say, let's say North Philadelphia, for example, or the Northeast, or South Philly, or, you know, like Fishtown. I'm just using examples of how he has always have had the ability to connect himself to the city that he's in. He's going to do the same thing in Philadelphia. The basketball aspect, you have one of the absolute best two-way guards in the NBA right now. You have that. For the 76ers, the impact he's going to have in that locker room will be immense. He is going to unlock a new level for Tyrese Maxey. He's going to help in the development
1: of a Vijay Edgecombe. He is going to give the Sixers a new way of thinking in terms of how do you build this team and create an identity outside of Joel Embiid when he does miss time with an injury? Because unfortunately, that's the reality that you're also facing. You're facing the reality that this is someone that, you know, it's not a matter of if, it's a matter of when he gets hurt. And it's a shame. But when he's on the court, is he still a top five center in the NBA, Joel Embiid? Yes, he is. No ifs, ands, or buts about it. So the Sixers, for the first time, have the ability to build two versions of this Sixers team. One version, when Jaylen Brown is on the court, facilitating the offense. The other version, when Joel Embiid is out, if he has to miss time, what this team could potentially look like. For the Celtics, why is this altering for that franchise? You lost miserably in this trade. This wasn't a player-for-player swap. Don't believe what you always hear and see out there in the media. And I say this as someone who is part of the media, but in this case, some people will say, well, this is a player-for-player swap. No, it wasn't. Paul George is not in the same league as Jaylen Brown. He's not. That's number one. Number two, what was the identity for the Boston Celtics for all these years? Tatum and Brown. That's gone. Where's your secondary offense going to come from? I don't think Paul George is going to perform at the same offensive level that Jaylen Brown did when he was a Celtic. That's a loss in its own right. And that's going to change how teams are going to attack Tatum now. Because prior to that, you had to worry about how was you going to guard and defend against both Tatum and Brown. Brown out of the equation. He's here in Philly now. And then, lastly, you think about also Brad Stevens, just the line of thinking. How do you explain this now? How do you even begin to clean up this mess? Because this is not just going to be for the next few weeks or 2 months. This is going to be for years to come, potentially, if things should, in fact, break right for the Philadelphia 76ers. And the impact that Jaylen Brown is going to have on his team will be felt both on the court and off the court, as I just talked about. In the community, on the court, he's going to give the Sixers two different looks with Joel Embiid on the court, healthy, and without Joel Embiid if he has to miss time due to injury. And that's why it was really interesting to listen to Mark Bertrand. He's the co-host of Zolak and Bertrand on our sister station, 98.5, the Sports Hub in Boston. And he talked about how the analytics doesn't tell the story for how good of a player Jaylen Brown is, and this is what he had to say.
6: I don't buy this net rating stuff. I don't buy that they were offensively worse when he was on the court. And maybe the analytics say that, but I can tell you as someone who watched every game, that wasn't the case. And Derek White did not impact winning last year the way that Jaylen Brown did. The ironic part of all of this is that the reason why Joe Mazzulla is coach of the year, the reason why Brad Stevens is executive of the year, is everything that Jaylen Brown did for them and did for this team. He carried them for the greater part of the season. And now those guys, apparently, just as an organization, don't really value him the way that they should. And they would rather believe whatever those analytics are on the piece of paper than what they saw with their own eyes. And that to me is, you know, that speaks to something greater in sports, like the analytics movement ruining the enjoyment or ruining what your eyes tell you is the truth.
1: I couldn't agree more with Mark Bertrand there. I couldn't agree more. And that speaks to a bigger issue that I'm going to touch on a little later on in the show, because this analytics movement is destroying sports as we know it. It has destroyed Major League Baseball. It is destroying the NBA. So with Jaylen Brown being a Philadelphia 76er, in your view, how do you believe Jaylen Brown will impact the Philadelphia 76ers in terms of on the court and as well as off the court? I want to hear from you via the Davis Honda text line at 610-632-0975. There is always going to be winners and losers in life. Always. I have some thoughts on the winners and the losers in this situation. Coming up next here on the Shukri Wright Show, right here on 97.5 The Fanatic and the Fanatic app.
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19: Flyers trying to make a splash move. I'm Sean Rodman, and the Flyers have tendered an offer sheet to the Anaheim Ducks for restricted free agent Leo Carlson. It is a 5-year deal worth $18 million per year, which will be the largest average annual salary in NHL history. Last season, Carlson had 29 goals and 38 assists in his third season in the NHL. The Ducks have until July 10th to match the Flyers' offer. Phils begin a 3-game series in Kansas City today after the day off yesterday. Jesús Luzardo gets the start for the Phils and Michael Wacha the start for the Royals. First pitch is at 8:10. Phils have also recalled Tanner Banks and optioned Alan Ronhell to AAA. And yes, Jaylen Brown is being traded to the Sixers. He was live on Twitch recently, and here he is on getting acclimated to Philadelphia.
8: The journey starts now. It don't start when the season starts. The journey starts now. I'm already hitting the guys. I know how to get in the gym. I know what it takes to build that camaraderie, that chemistry. So I look forward to putting my heart, my authenticity into the locker room and into the forefront.
19: We'll keep you updated if the Sixers make any more moves as well in this free agency. And this update's brought to you by Corona. 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
13: In life, there are winners and losers. As many of you are just waking up on this Saturday morning, 4th of July, 250th anniversary of America earning its independence, the winner, of course, the great United States of America, the loser, Britain. There's always been winners and losers going back to when independence was established here in this country. In sports, you see it every single day. There are those that win, and there are those that lose. The Celtics and 76ers, this trade is going to be talked about for years to come. Not weeks, not months, years to come. And when you ultimately think about the impact that this trade will have on the 76ers and the Celtics, but mainly the 76ers, the impact will be that Jaylen Brown is going to be a major reason why the 76ers win their first NBA championship since 1983, whenever that may be. He's going to be a major reason why. And the reality is this. As America prepares for the massive fireworks show that's going to be tonight, because let's face it, it's going to be epic here in Philadelphia and across the country. that smoke residue that you see from the fireworks, it's still going to be hanging around in the air. That's pretty much what this trade is going to be. Because the 76ers says, we don't have to wait until the 4th of July. We're going to set fireworks off now, July 1st. So why wait till Independence Day? When we got independence from that albatross of a contract that Paul George had. Here's the cold-blooded truth, ladies and gentlemen. Trading for Jaylen Brown was an absolute massive win. It was a win. Why was it a win? Because the thing that I was getting concerned about last season, when you think about last season in regards to the Philadelphia 76ers, is that there were times I questioned what was the identity of the Philadelphia 76ers without Joel Embiid on the court? What was the identity? Because for the first time last season, and I could be dead wrong, but it felt like last season was like the final resignation for a lot of people that you were not going to ever really get a full season of Joel Embiid ever again. It was like that final acceptance stage, if you will. And because of that, you had to start thinking about, well, what will this team look like without Joel Embiid if he's not available? You know you have Tyrese Maxey and as well as VJ Edgecombe as your two guards. Yes. But at the same time, you have both guys, but you didn't really have a true identity with those two established just yet. And that's not a knock on the team. That's not a knock on Nick Nurse. That's not a knock on Daryl Morey, the former president of basketball operations. That's not a knock on him. But it didn't exist just yet. So when you talk about Jaylen Brown and the win that is for the Sixers, one of the big wins and the aspects of it is the fact that for the 76ers, even if Joel Embiid misses time, Jaylen Brown could do for you two things. You know the old UPS saying you see in commercials, what can Brown do for you? This applies. Number one, the development of Maxey and Edgecombe underneath Jaylen Brown cannot be overstated how important that is. You cannot overstate how important that is. Mark my words, Philadelphia. The two biggest beneficiaries of Jaylen Brown's arrival will be Maxey and Edgecombe. Mark my words. That's number one. Number two, I would also even go as far as to include the fact that if you are the 76ers front office, especially Mike Gansey, you're getting someone who is going to be motivated like we never seen before because of the disrespect, because of everything that went down, the character assassination, everything else that transpired. I promise you, you're going to see a whole different level of Jaylen Brown than you did when he was a Celtic. And when the question gets asked like over the course of time, who won the trade? Who won the trade? Some people are going to say the 76ers. I personally think the 76ers won this trade and it wasn't close. They were served a meatball and they turned it into a meatball sub. And Davis Dennis Jr., he was on First Take on ESPN. He was posed that very same question. And David Dennis Jr. hit a grand slam in his response. Just take a listen.
5: I'm just sitting here because I've been told all week, as we've been discussing this, trust Brad Stevens, right? Brad Stevens has to know something. He's got to be a guy that knows everything about Jaylen Brown. There's got to be some magical plan. This feels like a dude who did not know what the hell he was doing and has not known what he is doing, been able to do with Jaylen Brown since the very moment this season ended, and probably from years beyond this. This is one of the worst trades that I can think of. This is Luka Doncic Bryant-esque where we're talking about. You have given away a guy who is a MVP candidate to Philadelphia, to a rival, the team that just beat you in the playoffs, for one draft pick, essentially, because Philadelphia has been trying to get rid of Paul George and could not find anybody to send him to take him at all. You have to attach a pick to do that. So you got him and sent him to Boston and got a guy that can help you win a championship. Brad Stevens did that. And after all this time in this offseason where he has been complaining about the stock from Jaylen Brown has been going down, Brad Stevens and the Celtics are responsible for that. The call has been coming from inside the house. You're responsible for the lack of interest in Jaylen Brown because of what you have been putting out there about him. There's nothing about this trade that makes any sense for me. Somebody's going to have to show me where Brad Stevens is being genius about this.
13: Brad Genius. I can't even call him Brad Genius. I was about to call him Brad Genius. Brad the Moron Stevens. Thank you very much. Your ineptitude showed. And you have not been a bad executive up until this point. You diminished his trade value. The Sixers saw value in Jaylen Brown. That's why, ladies and gentlemen, this is going to be a new element to the Sixers-Celtics rivalry now. Because the Celtics thought, well, analytically, he's not that good. The Sixers thought, you're wrong. He's absolutely one of the very best guards in the NBA. And we're going to take him. Watch this now. Let's go to Nancy in Philadelphia. She wants to talk about Jaylen Brown. You're on 97.5 The Fanatic. Happy 4th of July to you, Nancy. How are you?
14: Hi. Thank you. You too. I love this trade. Now, I wasn't happy with Jaylen Brown and how he talked smack about Joel after the end of the season, but I love
13: Oh, yeah. I remember.
14: But I think that this boy, he's really smart. He's going to be able to articulate and show them, like, what they need to do. And I think to win, because he knows how to win. And our guys, the three leaders on our team who lost by 38 points in a freaking playoff game, it's like they were on vacation. They showed no heart last year, right? And I kind of really think that I get the feeling that they're not there to win. They're just there to collect it. And if they win, okay, that's great. But I think Jaylen is somebody who can, like, influence the mindset of specifically Maxi and VJ. And maybe Joel will jump on board, but we don't give it. Who cares now, right? Because we got Jaylen. And it's going to be like jump on board or get left behind. I think Jaylen's going to make a huge difference in this squad. I really do. And I hope I'm right. Because I'm so tired of seeing lackluster performances every year. Spending $500 on a playoff ticket for them to lose by 38 points. That's disgusting. It's disgusting.
13: Absolutely. And thank you for the phone call, Nancy. And a lot of fans are fed up. They want to see something new and different. This is the big reason why you are going to see something new and different. Because the mentality that Jaylen Brown has always had as a Celtic, he's going to bring it to Philadelphia. And there's no ifs, ands, or buts about the type of leadership that he's also going to help provide in that locker room as well. And frankly, it is going to be one in which that I look at and say, this is what they have been missing for a long time, and now they have it. But you know something that is going to be standing for a long time? People who showed their whole hand during this whole Jaylen Brown situation, including one media member I have a massive problem with. I want to tell you exactly who exactly and why. Coming up next on the Shukri Wright Show right here on 97.5 The Fanatic and The Fanatic app.
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13: There are times that certain media members nationally, I wish they didn't have a voice. There are times that certain national media members, I really wish they would just shut up, please. And there are times that I do think that certain national media members need to be held to the fire. Because you're giving a national platform. Be opinionated. Because look, I'm well aware as a major market personality here at 97.5 The Fanatic, you have to have an opinion. You're paid to give your opinion on sports. That is literally my job. What isn't in the job description is you're going out of your way to character assassinate someone. That's not in your job description. You can call a player out or an athlete out for misgivings or for bad behavior or something that they probably shouldn't have said or done and so forth. Those things are fine. That's fair game. What isn't fair game to me is you going out of your way intentionally, because I'm not going to say unintentionally. You went out of your way to intentionally assassinate, character assassinate, I should say, an athlete who frankly never shied away from voicing his thoughts or his opinions on matters. And he has built such a big platform in his own right. And I'm talking about Colin Cowherd. Now, I'm going to preface everything that I'm about to say by saying the following. Colin Cowherd was the first national sports radio host I listened to on the regular growing up in New York. I first started listening to him in 2005 when he was with ESPN Radio at the time. And over the years, I have developed from afar a great deal of respect for his craft and for what he has become as one of the preeminent national sports radio host voices in the country. He's done that with ESPN, now currently for a little more than a decade with Fox Sports. Where I have a problem is when you try to paint that man, Jaylen Brown, the bad guy. I despise that on so many levels. Do you try to besmirch his name or his character because he feels that he is too difficult? Why? Because he's too vocal? Or because the fact that he has his own opinions and he is not going to be swayed by the masses? Is that why? Or is there a different reason why that you and I probably know about, but are probably too scared to even say it out loud? I'd like to know why. So before I even go any further, I would like for you to take a listen to what Colin Cowherd had to say about Jaylen Brown being perceived as being, quote unquote, the smartest guy in the world. And this is actually what set me off.
1: Jaylen Brown, I had two NBA sources tonight, two people in the league, one an executive, one a scout, say that Jaylen Brown has, it's a disease. He suddenly thinks he's the smartest guy in every room he's in.

0: This was, one executive told me, this was always a little bit of Jaylen Brown's personality, kind of the smartest guy in the room, and live streaming and throwing it out there. And that's just not a good space. It used to be nothing good happens after 3 a.m. Nothing good happens when pro athletes live stream.
1: This is what absolutely pissed me off. And I'm gonna choose my words carefully here. Number one, the thing that got me mad hearing that was, so what you're really saying is it's a disease to not be the corporate guy. That's what you're saying, basically, Colin. Jaylen Brown, he may have his faults, but I don't think him not being the quote-unquote corporate guy is one of them. He was never defiant of the Celtics front office. And that's the other part that actually made me mad about the situation, is that we all watched in real time the character assassination of Jaylen Brown. And I hate that. Why? Because it's coming from a place that's not factual. What real evidence do you really have to support that? So number one, Colin Cowherd saying that, well, it's a disease. No, it's not a disease. It's not a disease. That he simply wanted answers. He wanted real answers. He wanted the truth. That bothers you? I don't think it's necessarily an issue. But you try to paint it as what it is. A issue, air quotes. Number two. The second thing that got me fired up hearing that clip, when he was talking about how, you know, it's never a good idea for players to live stream and so forth. Colin, where the hell have you been? Players have been building their platforms now for a little while. This is not new. It's just that now with the advent of live streaming, you're able to get instant reaction. Like, what are we doing here? What is this really about? Because to me, what it all sounds like is that you have a problem that Jaylen Brown has developed such a massive platform outside of NBA, outside of basketball, that you can't stand the notion or the thought that someone like Jaylen Brown, who is outspoken, very intelligent, very vocal, very, very assuring and self-aware, you can't stand the fact that he has a voice and that he has such powerful influence beyond the game of basketball. That's what you can't stand. You can't stand it, and it makes you sick. That's not a Jaylen Brown problem. That's a you issue. And the people who think similarly the way that you do. I never had a problem with Jaylen Brown going on Twitch. The only time I ever had a problem with that was him going on Twitch on the live stream after the Celtics got eliminated and him saying that it was his favorite season ever. That was my only criticism. Outside of that, not a problem. So, I'll ask you, the fans, this very question. And I want to hear from you. I want to hear your honest and candid answer. Does Jaylen Brown's personality worry you? Does it make you feel nervous as being the new guy in Philadelphia? Or do you believe that he will be embraced in this city wholeheartedly and fully for who he truly is? I want to hear from you via the Davis Honda text line. 610-632-0975 is the number that you could get a hold of me via text and as well as voice memo. But you know something, though, about Philly? Philly will always bring the best out of you. Or in some cases, I mean some, it can also bring out the worst in you. It's actually a good thing when someone has a chip on their shoulder. I want to tell you exactly who and why. Coming up next here on the Shukri Wright Show, right here on 97.5 The Fanatic and the Fanatic app.
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3: Another splash move in Philadelphia. I'm Sean Rodman, and the Flyers have tendered an offer sheet to the Anaheim Ducks for restricted free agent Leo Carlson. It is a 5-year deal worth $18 million per year.

0: which will be the largest average annual salary in NHL history. Last season, Carlson had 29 goals and 38 assists in his third season in the NHL. The Ducks have until July 10th to match the Flyers' offer. The Phillies begin a three-game series in Kansas City today after the day off yesterday. Jesús Luzardo gets a start for the Phillies today and Michael Wacha for the Royals. First pitch is at 8:10. Phillies have also recalled Tanner Banks and have optioned Alan Ronhill to AAA. The next player the Sixers are linked to is, well, LeBron James. Bobby Marks of ESPN was on Middays with Marks earlier this week, and he spoke on the financial playing field the Sixers are on with other teams around the NBA for LeBron James.
1: There is a level playing field financially. This is not a Philly has to go out and create 30 million cap space to get this guy. Like, everybody is on the same financial playing field.
0: So now it's up to LeBron where he will go. We'll keep you updated on that. 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
24: You know, one of the best feels that you can have in life is the chip on your shoulder. On so many fronts, this hits home. Because when you talk about fuel or motivation, it can come from a variety of different places. It can come from a place of, I felt as if I was overlooked. I felt as if I was slighted. I felt as if I was disrespected. I felt as if that I was not given the due credit that I was deservingly, you know, should have gotten. It can come from a variety of different places. And make no mistake, some things in life will absolutely light a fire under your ass in order for you to do something, to get better at something. For me, every time that I sit here behind this mic, behind this chair, which I'm blessed to do as a host, I always believe there is something for me to prove. That fire comes from being completely overlooked, not being believed in. And it drove my work ethic in this tireless drive of not giving up and continuing to see what opportunities were available professionally. And that has landed me in the very blessed position that I'm in now. Jaylen Brown, he finds himself in a very blessed position in situation here in Philadelphia now. Because the truth of the matter is this. The besmirching and the character assassination of Jaylen Brown, it needs to be studied moving forward. It needs to be examined. Because it was astounding to see what Brad Stevens did, what some members of the media did nationally. I'm calling out Colin Cowherd in particular. And some people out there try to assassinate the character of Jaylen Brown, when in reality, there was nothing wrong with Jaylen Brown. What you couldn't really stand is the fact that Jaylen Brown refused to play second fiddle to nobody. Jaylen Brown refused to accept playing second fiddle any longer, especially when you have been dangled in trade talks for as many off-season as he has. After a while, you're going to get tired of it. It's like, for example, someone says to you, well, we think you're good, but you're not that good. And we are basically looking to either move on from you or, you know, leave you out there for the wolves or outright just fire you. But in this case, you can't fire Jaylen Brown. It's not how this works, but you get the point. There comes a point in time when you are shown the true colors of the people who wrote your contract, whether they actually value you or not. There comes a point in time where you have to stand up for yourself and say, enough is enough. I don't want to do this anymore. There was no way that the Celtics were going to be able to bring Jaylen Brown back into that locker room. After everything that has gone down up until this point, there was no way. And Jaylen Brown has every right to feel disrespected and to have a massive chip on his shoulder. Why? Because the Celtics did him absolutely no favors. They knew that this was the worst kept secret in the entire National Basketball Association. And not only that, it created too much of a dynamic shift between Tatum and Brown, where it was going to be absolutely difficult to see either one of them coexisting in the same locker room again next season. But for the Sixers, you have a guy now who is going to be motivated that he can do this. That last season was not simply just a one-off. Being the lead guy, being the quote-unquote number one guy on the team and whatnot, all that fun stuff. No. Once a person realizes what they are truly capable of, there's no going back because they've had a taste of it now. And Jaylen Brown, on his stream, he talked about how he believed there was definitely more to it, but the part that bothers him is the lack of communication as to what on earth was really going on and the conversations or lack thereof between him and Brad Stevens. And this is what Jaylen Brown had to say on his stream.
0: This was received. I wasn't thrilled with the amount of respect that was showed during this process. I think there was a bit of a lack of respect. I think it was fine at one point, and then out of nowhere, things just kind of went left. You know, I think Brad is probably getting a lot of the criticism. I wasn't thrilled the way he facilitated some of the conversations, but I definitely think there's more to it. Chad, there's definitely more to it. I just wish that the more to it could have been explained to me, because if the more to it was explained, I think I would have understood. I thought I earned respect enough to get that explanation, but hey, obviously I was wrong. Hey, but that's life. We move on. One thing I wish in this whole process, you know, and it's good to get it out the way so we can move forward. I wish that integrity and character haven't been attacked so much during this whole process.
24: And that's exactly why Jaylen Brown is going to enter this season with a massive chip on his shoulder. You heard it directly from the horse's mouth. And you saw it in real time, both on TV and across social media. When you talk about the fact that Jaylen Brown's character was assassinated so much so that Brad Stevens pretty much used as a shield, one of the shoes that he tried to use. Well, analytically, he's just not as elite as many people may believe him to be. Nonsense. Pure nonsense. And that's part of the reason why, if you are a Sixer fan, never buy into that. There had to have been more than that. I wonder what else it could have possibly have been. So, for Jaylen Brown, his first season coming up, how big of a chip do you believe Jaylen Brown will have, and how much of a benefit it will have for the Philadelphia 76ers? I want to hear from you via the David Honda text line, 610-632-0975. That's the number that you could text into the show via the David Honda text line, and as well as sending your voice memos as well. And Sean, hearing that clip added even more fuel to my fire, because to see that kind of situation be handled the way that it was handled. On one part, you're excited that Jaylen Brown is a Sixer, but on the other part, if you're looking at the entire picture as a whole, for me, this leaves a really bad taste in my mouth in terms of how he was handled. And any sort of impact that it may have had on Jaylen Brown as well.
1: Yeah, I mean, I think if you're looking at a Philadelphia landscape for it, I don't hate it. Let him have more of a chip on his shoulder towards Boston and other teams in the Eastern Conference. Yeah. And I mentioned other teams in the Eastern Conference because Milwaukee didn't necessarily want that deal with him in it. They wanted the picks over Jaylen Brown. Other teams could have stepped up and tried to trade for Jaylen Brown, and I'm sure some teams did have conversations, whether it was the East or the West, but I'm sure he's going to feel some type of way that he only went for one first-round pick and a pick swap or maybe a second-round pick that we'll find out later. The complications with that pick was a little bit confusing, but yeah. To go for one pick, he had votes as the second, as a runner. He had at least one vote as a runner-up for MVP. He was top, I think it was sixth or top five for MVP voting this year. He clearly led a Boston Celtics team that we all expected to win, be around 500 to go to somewhere that won 50-plus games this year.
24: Yeah, second seed.
1: Yeah, if I'm going to have some type of chip on my shoulder too and be disgruntled towards Boston as well if I'm him.
24: If, for example, if you are employed by the Celtics or any team or the Sixers and he said, we don't value, the analytics say that you're not a good player. If you're the Sixers and you are in the analytic office, right? And you say, the Tyrese Maxey, oh, by the way, we don't think that you're an elite player. The analytics do not suggest you as much. How do you feel? Honestly. Because this whole thing about analytics and it being the gospel in terms of it is going to be the thing that determines how a front office may look at a player is so damaging. It is truly damaging on so many fronts. So you heard this term a lot in sports. Anonymous this, anonymous that. Is it really anonymous, though? I have some thoughts on that coming up next here on the Shuker Wright Show. Right here on 97.5 The Fanatic and the Fanatic app.
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24: I respect people who have the spine, who have the cojones to actually say exactly what they feel. I don't respect people who hide behind anonymous or hide behind fake profiles on social media and spew out whatever they have to say. I've always felt that those kind of people are absolute cowards. Those people are absolutely spineless. They don't have the courage to actually say what they really feel, so they'll hide behind no profile pictures or, you know, some people in media speak. They'll use the term anonymous. And it's like, is it really anonymous? Or is this really coming from a place in which that you use the term anonymous for you to say exactly what you truly feel? That in itself, I cannot respect. And it's cowardice in sports journalism, in sports broadcasting, and especially in sports radio, to use the term anonymous in a sense that you say that, well, according to this anonymous source, this guy was problematic. Really? If you have the courage to actually say that, at least, and I mean at least, you may not have to say the person's name directly, but you at least point out the source. Because again, character assassination, absolutely not okay. To go after someone's performance on the field, fair game. We all watch the games. We all watch what's happening on the court or on the field or on the ice or on the diamond, et cetera, et cetera. We all watch the same thing. However, when people are having conversations behind the scenes and they're talking about X, Y, and Z and decisions that have to be made and so forth, it's one of those things where you have to look at and you say, this guy told me based on X, Y, and Z information, this is where and how I'm formulating my response to based on the report that I'm about to give you. And Jaylen Brown, now a new member of the Philadelphia 76ers, he famously wore a t-shirt. I'm sure many of you may have seen it, but if you haven't, go back and watch and take a look at any of the photo shots of the Celtics championship parade. I'm saying this for one reason only. Look at the shirt that Jaylen Brown wore. State your source. That was directly in response to Stephen A. Smith to that Twitter beef that he had at that time. State your source. Now, you have people in the media saying, well, according to two NBA executives, Jaylen Brown has become a disease. A disease? That's strong. That's some real choice of words, okay. Who said it? Yeah, okay. If you're going to say and make that kind of claim, put a name to it. How bold are you really? Because those aren't light words. Those are some heavy words to just throw out there. To the point where a man has no other choice but to defend himself. If you're going to turn around and attack another man, at least have the courage, have the cojones to actually put a name and a face to it. Why? Because when you're talking about and you're dealing with another grown man, there's nothing more disrespectful than pulling ahead and run, meaning you just say what you want to say and, you know, hide behind X, Y, and Z. That makes me lose credibility and makes me lose all respect for you as a person. It just does. Jaylen Brown talked about his feelings about anonymous sources, and I thought he's actually spot on, and a lot of people should have more courage to say what he had to say. But take a listen to what Jaylen Brown had to say.
0: I could say a lot about what he just said. I could stand up for myself, which I've been doing. You know, I feel like that's a narrative that people have been using for a long time to try to attack me and my character. I could rebuttal. But what I really want to say to this is we got to stop with the anonymous sources chat. Like, I'm tired of these damn anonymous sources. He's like anonymous executive, anonymous source, Colin Cowherd, Bobby Marks, Stephen A. Smith. Anonymous sources is saying anything. I think y'all are the sources. And if not, y'all shouldn't even say it if it's something that's this ridiculous. But we got to stop. This is a part of the reason why I started streaming in the first place, because they use anonymous sources to hide behind how they actually feel, or to hide behind things that could be controversial, or to hide behind things that are, you know, are examples of bigotry. So this is an example of one, but this is not the first time. Stephen A. Smith said the same thing a couple years ago. He was like, it's not me. This is our anonymous source. And Bobby Marks said the same. It's not me. It's my anonymous source. Colin Cowherd said the same thing. It's not me. It's my anonymous source. But they don't see how much damage that can do. And now I got to answer questions to, like, my character and being a child. This is my life. Keep it basketball. Nobody has a problem. People think I have a problem with people critiquing my performance. Critique my performance all you want. But the line gets crossed. And then they want to act like the line doesn't get crossed. The line is being crossed here.
24: I'm on Jaylen Brown's side 100% on this one. And I give him so much credit for calling out Bobby Marks and Stephen A. and Colin Cowherd, because those three are some of the worst offenders of anonymous sources, anonymous sources. It's not anonymous. And Jaylen Brown was right. You are the anonymous source. It's just a way of saying, well, I heard it from someone. No, it came from you. Let's cut through the nonsense already. So if you are a person that believes that anonymous sources are a real thing, or anonymous sources are just a cold term for I really feel this way, please, tell me. I'd like to know your thoughts on anonymous sources being used in the media, because to me it's just cowardly. It's very cowardly to use. What I hear from you by the Davis Honda text line at 610-632-0975 on anonymous sources, plus any thoughts you may have on the Jaylen Brown trade from the Boston Celtics to here to the Philadelphia 76ers as well. And I want to replay a terrific interview that was done by Middays with Marks, John Marks, and Sean Brace, with Celtics legend and Boston Celtics radio analyst Cedric Maxwell of 98.5 The Sports Hub. This was from earlier this week, just shortly after the Jaylen Brown trade. I want to play it for you and give you my reaction to the interview coming up right here on the Shukran Wright Show, right here on 97.5 The Fanatic and the Fanatic app.
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1: 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The Flyers have tendered an offer sheet to the Anaheim Ducks for restricted free agent Leo Carlson. It is a 5-year deal worth $18 million per year, which will be the largest average annual salary in NHL history. The Ducks have until July 10th to match the offer. Phils are back in action today after the day off against the Kansas City Royals today. Jesus Luzardo gets a start for the Phils and Michael Wacha for the Royals. Sixers are reportedly signing Ryan Rupert and Caleb Love to two-way contracts as part of their latest moves. The next player the Sixers are being linked to is LeBron James. Bobby Marks was on middays with Marks earlier this week on the financial playing field the Sixers are on with other teams around the league for LeBron.
13: There is a level playing field financially. This is not a Philly has to go out and create 30 million cap space to go at this guy. Like, everybody is on the same financial playing field.
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24: If you're just tuning in, happy 4th of July to you. 250th birthday for the United States of America. 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And in more ways than one, the smoke is still very much smoldering from this trade that is still a topic of conversation, and I do believe it's still going to be a topic of conversation for quite a while as we are now entering the thick of the NBA offseason via free agency. And I got to give credit to Middays with Marks, John Marks and Sean Brace. 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They did a phenomenal interview with Celtics legend, former NBA Finals MVP and color analyst for the Boston Celtics, Cedric Maxwell, on our sister station in Boston on 98.5, the Sports Hub, in which you can hear the interview in full right momentarily. He talked about the trade, the impact, and what the Sixers are getting in Jalen Brown. And this is the interview that Middays with Marks did with Cedric Maxwell in its entirety.
29: Cedric, how are you today?
30: I need a freaking Excedrin right now. That's what I need. I would go back. Somebody give me a Buffering. I'm go back deep because I'm like, what in the hell damn happened? One of the teams I hate the most in Philadelphia 76ers, we traded one of the best players to Philadelphia and essentially got back Paul George and some picks. I don't know what happened. I don't know how this worked out, but again, Philly strikes again.
29: Yeah, I heard you up in Boston after the Giannis trade fell through. I heard you talking about Jalen Brown, and you were comparing him along the same lines, or saying, "Hey, he's as good of a player as Jason Tatum." So,
30: yep.
29: Why would the Celtics trade a top five MVP, a Finals MVP, 2 year removed, just removed from a title? Why would they trade him? Make sense of it.
30: Nah, I'm trying to make sense of it myself. But if I knew that, I'd be in the damn stock market right now making some money. It's kind of crazy. He had his best year last year. individually, stat-wise. He was an MVP candidate, won the top five. But I think maybe the only thing I can come out of this is maybe he was eligible for a $70 million extension a year. And maybe the Celtics just didn't want to, you know, foot that note. And so I think that a lot of things we see right now in the NBA sometimes are about salaries. You think about the way the Knicks are going to say, we don't want to go to the Knicks apron, and we get the Celtics get Robinson. So you see all this movement. But damn, why Philly of all places? Why send him someplace else? Don't send him to Philadelphia. I mean, I've been in that place too many times with Dave Zinkoff. I was in the Spectrum back in the day with Dr. J. Man, why are you turning around showing me that number? Why would you do that? That's not nice. I mean, you don't know how I had some nightmares about that, man, guarding that dude from time to time. And they used to have a play in the NBA where they would send everybody to one side of the court, and I was on this one side guarding Doc. I saw one-on-one. I was in Philly. In my peripheral, I saw 18,000 people start standing up in the Spectrum. And all I could say was, oh, hell, something bad about to happen. Well, so this dude pulls a 76ers shirt. Oh, I know you guys are happy as pigs and poop right now.
29: Well, Cedric, you Eastern Conference Finals 1981, didn't you fight a fan? Didn't you get into the stands and a fan kind of went after you?
30: It's still in litigation right now. No, that dude been dead. Come on, man. You know the Philly fans. You know some of the things that are said in Philly. You got some of the most brutal. You got some loyal fans, but you got some of the most brutal fans maybe in the NBA. You know, I hate to say that thing about Santa Claus when you boo him. You know, everything else is up for grabs.
0: The great Cedric Maxwell on with us, and his background for his Twitter bio right here is, of course, filled with Celtics legends. You got Bird there. It's just unbelievable. Sad to be having you on here. But let's talk about Jaylen Brown, just a player, because you got people arguing now about everything on the timeline. Top 10, top 15, top 20 player. How good is Jaylen Brown in your mind, and how does he fit with this Sixers team with, of course, VJ, Tyrese, Joel Embiid, and so on and so on?
30: Well, you have to tell me if Joel Embiid's going to be able to walk. He could take my legs right now. Maybe he could do something. I'm 70, so I'm not sure about Joel Embiid. But if you say Tyrese Maxey with his foot speed, you talk about Edgecombe, who seems like going to be a beast. Jaylen Brown comes in there, and he is just as good, if not better, than watching some of those Sixer players right now. So to have Tyrese Maxey and Jaylen Brown together, man, that is going to be one hell of a duo, because Jaylen Brown, not only could Jaylen Brown score the basketball, but he defended just as well.
29: Cedric, so we know the streaming. He's been fighting with Stephen A. Smith. You're around the team. You do every game. Is, like, behind the scenes, is Jaylen okay to deal with? Like, we're trying to make sense of it, too. Why would the Celtics trade an all-NBA player, a Finals MVP? He almost scored 30 points a game this year without Jason Tatum, carried the Celtics really, almost to the top of the Eastern Conference. Why would you trade with the division rival? Is there problems behind the scenes that we should be worried about?
30: Well, why would the United States battle right now with Canada? We have free trade, and all of a sudden we want to have a trade war with them. Why would they do that? There are a bunch of things that happen that we look at that are crazy, but I don't know the ins and outs. We don't know what the Sixers picks are going to be. The Celtics may be moving in another direction. I think that you think about Robinson being here. Tatum, is Tatum going to be in full speed this year? Joe Mazzulla, one of the best coaches right now in the NBA. There are a lot of good things, but to me, the gears kind of came to a halt when you think about trading a guy like that with his explosive ability, scoring the basketball in intellectual prowess. The thing I always say about him and Stephen A. Smith, I'm trying to figure this out. When an elephant's walking through a jungle, he doesn't worry about what the ant's doing. He thinks about the damn ants out there. That's an ant. I'm an elephant right now. So while he's arguing, I love Stephen A. Smith, but you look at Jaylen Brown, who he is in this league, and he's been unreal.
29: As far as a fit, you talked about a little bit a second ago, but so Maxey, Edgecombe, and now Jaylen Brown. You know, Jaylen's going from last year where he was the first option without Tatum. When he plays with Tatum, he's kind of the co-option. But now you have Embiid when he's out there. Now you have Maxey. Edgecombe's going to – I don't think you have to worry about his shots. He's going to take his shots, and it's not going to be a lot. But being the second or the third option, how is that going to sit with Jaylen Brown? Does the fit work with the roster they have?
30: Wasn't Jaylen Brown the second option or the third option when he was Finals MVP? He played with Porzingis. He played with Tatum. He was playing with all these other guys where he would get his shots when he kind of just made them. I don't think you worry about his offense. I think it's the total package. And the thing that I really hate more than anything is what you're going to get from that young man. Here's a guy I think who puts himself out there, especially going into community. When he got his last contract of $300 million, he said he wanted to turn Boston to the Black Wall Street. What is he going to do right now on South Street in Philly? How is he going to affect the community? So there's a lot of good things that come along with Jaylen Brown. But you're going to see him. You're going to talk to him. Intellectually, you're going to be blown away because here's a guy who is a chess player. He thinks well. When you hear, he's well-spoken. And again, I know you're looking at me like, well, how do we get this trade? The hell if I know. I don't know how. Everybody called me. This one girl called me and said, I'm dying right now. And she did like this. And I can say this on there. I just got screwed because they sent Jaylen Brown away. So there are a lot of people who are upset. But this is Brad Stevens' call and ownership's call on what they did.
0: Yeah, Cedric, I'm reading an article that you just did 2 days ago, and you said, quote, if I was the Celtics right now, I'd want a hell of a package for him. And you went on to explain exactly what you've already said about how great Jaylen Brown is. Do you think the package that the Celtics got in return from the Sixers is enough in your mind?
30: How about this word? I'm putting these two loves together since I still work for the Celtics.
0: Sorry. There you go.
30: I don't know the ultimate details. I remember when Paul Pierce and Kevin Garnett got traded to Brooklyn and you got three first round draft choices and those picks end up turning into Brown and Tatum, a really good deal for the Celtics. What happened when the 76ers end up taking Folks instead of taking Tatum? So you never know, but the way the return looks right now to me, from the naked eye, it doesn't look good when I think about who Brown is and what he brings to the table.
0: You know, Seb, you brought up Paul Pierce, and the light bulb went off in my head. Again, we're trying to figure this out on the fly still, you know, a couple hours later, the next day. Paul Pierce said something a couple weeks ago on his podcast where he said, you can't say what Jaylen Brown did on the stream after the season, where he went on to say it was his favorite season. You know, he loved being the one option, so on and so forth. And then Paul said, that's not how we operate here. Is that enough to move Jaylen Brown in your mind from the ownership perspective, from Brad Stevens' mind? Like, just the comments and his attitude after the season?
30: I would hope not, because we've heard players say a lot of different things. And what Jaylen Brown said, he said it was his opinion. Don't you have your opinion? You said he had one of his best seasons. Individually, we look at that. The Celtic team right now almost won 60 games with Tatum being out. And Brown was the focal point of what they did. So if he said, look, this is one of my favorite seasons as a challenge, and the guys who played with him, like you said, you start naming guys who played with him right now. Who are the guys who played with Brown last year? And you guys are with Philly. Any big names you think about?
29: Peyton Pritchard and Derek White. I mean, I'm hearing Peyton Pritchard is he's the guy that's going to replace Brown.
30: Why don't you go down to Philly? Why don't you go down to South Street and give me a cheesesteak with some whiz on it or something, all right? Since you're going with Pritchard, that's the name that you come up with? That's the first thing you say?
29: Well, that's how it's being spun up there.
30: Well, that shows you the talent that was around him compared to other guys in the NBA.
29: Oh, man, Cedric, you're the best. Real quick, who does Maxey remind you of?
30: Oh, man. I'd rather talk about Edgecombe. Edgecombe reminds me He's a guy that I look at. He reminds me so much, and yet maybe not shooting that way yet, but I think of Andrew Toney and just the Boston Strangler. He is athletic. He's quick. He's strong. He's fast. This kid is going to be, and I think that Maxi is unbelievable. I don't even know who Maxi I can compare with, but Iverson, when I think about foot speed, the way he's able to get up and down the floor.
29: Mm. Cedric, you're the best. You mentioned Andrew Toney. You know, Sixers fans that are younger don't really know a lot about Andrew Toney.
0: Right here.
29: But guys like you that guarded him, I mean, you were right there in the thick of things. Talk about the battles you had with the 76ers. How good was Andrew Toney? How tough was he to guard?
30: Andrew Toney was unbelievable. That's why they called him the Boston Strangler, you know, because he was able to come in and he just decapitated all our guards at that time. And to be against the Philadelphia 76ers again, one of my favorite things in the world was to hear Dave Zinkoff in the Spectrum store say, "Drew is the Dr. Erg!" And man, the place would go crazy. So I'm halfway pissed off at your co-person right there with him wearing the damn number six now. I mean, just the fact that I had those thoughts and those illusions of grandeur. I was guarding him one time. I always remember this very quickly. I remember I was guarding him, and it was the first time I ever guarded him. And all I was thinking, like, damn, that was a nice move. Damn, that was another nice move. I might as well have been a damn maitre d' someplace. Said, this way to your table. I don't know if I ever touched him. I think that was his career high. He had 45, and it was against the Celtics. And I dare say I hit him two times until later on, until I started to believe, like, well, he's just another human being.
29: Cedric Maxwell said, when you first time you're in Philly this year doing the broadcast, I'm going to yell at you, because I know 76ers fans yell at you when you and you and Sean Grandy, your play-by-play guy, come and sit down in your spot. So I'm going to yell at you, all right? So
30: you can... that would not surprise me at all. And the fact that you felt like you just pickpocket me right now by getting Jaylen Brown, I'm pissed off at you guys, so don't worry about it.
29: All right, Cedric, thank you. I appreciate it.
30: All right, take it easy.
29: All right, there he is, Cedric Maxwell.
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3: One of the great cardinal sins in life, arrogance. Arrogance. You've heard it, if you're a Christian, in different sermons. I'm sure it's in the Bible. If you're Muslim, and especially in Philadelphia, where it is densely populated with Muslims, so I know someone out there that is a Muslim right now that may be listening, they understand exactly what I'm saying. Arrogance is a sin. Pride, arrogance, is a sin that will destroy whatever good there may be. Why? Because it blinds you from operating from a place of honesty and truthfulness. Sometimes the person or the people that are on the receiving end, bless you. Sometimes when you are on the receiving end of someone who is being arrogant, prideful, in a way, you actually become the one who is the beneficiary of said sin. Let me explain how. Because when a person acts prideful or sinful, you get to decide what direction you want to go. In the case of the Philadelphia 76ers, they made a choice. They made a choice that they were going to act in a way where it was going to be the most beneficial. They saw a man in Brad Stevens who was acting arrogant, prideful, in which Mike Gansey said, okay, you want to act punitive? Fine. I'm going to give you something that you can't refuse. Diminished goods. You know the old saying, revenge is a dish best served cold? Mike Gansey delivered arguably one of the best revenge that you could ever make as an executive. We'll give you a player, but it's a player who is diminished goods. That's Paul George. His value diminished. He's not what he once was. Hell, he's not even the same player or even in the same tier as a Jaylen Brown. He isn't. So, Brad Stevens, he decided to become arrogant and make the trade, moving off of Jaylen Brown. Because, you know something? There is something to be said about people who operate in this type of environment, this type of light, if you will. They don't see or think clearly. They're operating from a place of hidden rage, because there is hidden anger there. If you're arrogant and if you're prideful, there's a hidden anger within you somewhere. It's just manifesting in a different way. Brad Stevens was operating from a place of anger. So it blinded him into making a stupid decision that the Sixers are now, hey, in the city of Philadelphia, we're happy to take Jaylen Brown. Thank you very much. But my guy, Freddie Coleman of Freddie and Harry on ESPN Radio,

0: truly said something that was probably the best thing I've heard on a national level. This is what Freddie Coleman said on his show, Freddie and Harry, which you can hear weekdays on ESPN Radio, in regards to the Celtics trading away Jaylen Brown and Brad Stevens, operating from a place of arrogance.
1: Number one, this is personal. The Boston Celtics made this personal. I don't want to hear anything else about, well, we did this for the best interest of the franchise. You did it for the best interest of your ego in Boston when it comes to Brad Stevens and everybody else. That's number one. Because there was no reason, especially when Jaylen Brown had never requested a trade. No anonymous sources next to the Brown family compound. Nobody saying, you know, I talked to Jaylen Brown the other day. He's so unhappy. He wants out of Boston. Never heard one word of that. The Celtics made it personal because they believe there was no way they could allow Jaylen Brown to come back and say, be a number two, when they knew he was not going to do that. Or they, at least they didn't ask him if he wanted to do that, especially when he never requested a trade. That's number one. They made it personal. Number two, HD, you know what this is by the Celtics? This is a bleep you move. Yeah, Jaylen Brown, we're going to trade you. We're going to trade you to Philadelphia. And we're going to kick your rump for the next 8 to 10 years you're in Philadelphia. That's what arrogance does. You know this from being recruited. How many times, HD, would a guy would say, hey, HD, don't go to Louisville. Louisville, you better come here or we're going to kick your behind over there. And you went to Louisville anyway. You said, bleep you, I'm going to beat your behind when I go to Louisville. Because you're going to make it personal, I'm going to make it personal. Bleep you.
0: I think he couldn't have said it any better. That's exactly what it was. Arrogance. Arrogance. And you know what? I look forward to seeing Jaylen Brown kick the Celtics' ass the next 10 years as a member of the Philadelphia 76ers for only one reason and one reason only. You acted out of arrogance, out of spite. You cut off your nose to spite your own face. So guess what? I am going to enjoy this here in Philadelphia. And Sixers fans, I want you to enjoy this. You enjoy this. Me? I want to watch Jaylen Brown go off against the Celtics every single time. And let me tell you something. If the Celtics and Sixers happen to play on Christmas Day, if that happens to be one of the Christmas Day games, Sean, if you don't mind, I'm going to make a nice hot cup of hot chocolate. No s'mores. Maybe a s'more or two. And I'm going to kick my feet up on my couch in South Philadelphia and watch this absolute epic ass kicking that's coming.
2: Yeah, that's going to be one that everybody's going to be waiting for, to see that's the NBA schedule come out. And I mean,
0: yeah, I hope so. Yeah.
2: You saw them play in the playoffs together. The Sixers weren't on Christmas Day last year, and usually it's reflective of the year prior of what the team looks like. But I think the schedule, don't know where it is along the lines of when it comes out and how far they are creating it, but I think they just had to change some things around to put the Celtics and Sixers together on Christmas Day.
0: If it's Christmas Day or opening night, oh my God.
2: Could be both.
0: Honestly, because here's the thing, just real quick before we go to break. Freddie Coleman and I, we saw each other at Barrett Media Audio Summit on Wednesday. Literally within the first few minutes of this trade happening, him and I, we were talking about this for several minutes, about this very thing. Because obviously the NBA schedule is not out just yet, for those of you that are, you know, scurrying, looking for it currently. It's not out just yet. But you can't tell me that the schedule makers are not trying to somehow put this as part of the opening night ledger or Christmas Day. Oh my God. You know what kind of ratings this would do nationally? Whether it be on ESPN or NBC? My oh my, I'm salivating. So if you are a Sixers fan, how much benefit do you believe the Sixers will be benefiting from the arrogance of Brad Stevens? I want to hear from you via the Davis Honda text line at 610-632-0975. And, you know, sometimes actions leads to unintended consequences. There was two actions that may have led to unintended consequences. It's not what you think. I'm going to tell you exactly what it is coming up next here on the Shukri Wright Show right here on 97.5 The Fanatic and the Fanatic app.
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2: Another big move in Philadelphia. I'm Sean Rodman. The Flyers have tendered an offer sheet to the Anaheim Ducks for restricted free agent Leo Carlson. It is a five-year deal worth $18 million per year, which will be the largest average annual salary in NHL history. The Ducks do have until July 10th to match the Flyers' offer to Carlson. The Phils are beginning a three-game series today against the Kansas City Royals. After the day off yesterday, Jesus Luzardo gets a start for the Phils and Michael Wacha for the Royals. Sixers are reportedly signing Ryan Rupert and Caleb Love to two-way contracts. And then the big contract that everybody's looking for, LeBron James. ESPN Shams Charania was on ESPN yesterday and said the Sixers being a potential suitor from LeBron James, and how long could we wait for?
4: Then the Sixers go out and get Jaylen Brown. They get on the map, and Rich Paul said on his Game Over podcast this morning that this decision will be about competitive basketball. It's not just going to be about one made in July.
2: And that decision may not be coming soon, according to multiple reports as well. We'll keep you updated when we ever hear anything on LeBron's decision. And this update's brought to you by the FIFA Fan Fest. 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
0: Actions have both intentional and unintentional consequences. There is absolutely no question in my mind that this week in itself had some unintentional consequences in its own right. There's very little reason to believe that what we witnessed was not the beginning of something special. I really do think that part of me thinks that thanks to the actions of two particular individuals, it certainly opened up a brand new can of worms that I think is truly for the better. Mike Ganzi and Danny Briere did something that, frankly, I think it may have ushered in a new era of Philadelphia sports. Let's unpack it together. Mike Ganzi, as we talked about for the last 2.5 hours, he acquired Jaylen Brown from the Boston Celtics. What we also haven't talked about is Danny Briere and what he did. You know, presenting an offer sheet to Leo Carlson, free agent, currently with the Anaheim Ducks. Who knows for how much longer, though? And this wasn't just any old offer sheet. This offer sheet would make, if in fact the Anaheim Ducks does not match it and chooses not to match it, would make him the highest paid player in the National Hockey League at $18 million per. 5 years, $90 million was the official offer. Ladies and gentlemen, this has now ushered in a brand new era of Philadelphia sports. You now have two executives who have now showed you that they are not going to be afraid to swing and swing big. We have long known this about Howie Roseman. We've known that about him. So Howie Roseman is not even relevant to this conversation because that was well established. But now, what you're now seeing with both the Philadelphia 76ers and the Philadelphia Flyers is the fact that you're now seeing both executives not being afraid to go for it and go for it big. Why is this a big deal? This is a big deal because when you think about this, Mike Ganzi was brought here to help usher in a championship era for the Philadelphia 76ers. Danny Briere was brought here to facilitate this rebuild for the Philadelphia Flyers. The rebuild has gone pretty well for the Flyers up until this point. What Mike Gansey has done in not even a full, 2 months on the job has been incredible. The big trade for Jaylen Brown, as I mentioned, not to be forgotten, the signing of Anfernee Simmons. Adding him to the bench only makes that bench even stronger. In which that the Sixers bench last season was a weakness. And as far as the Flyers are concerned, this is huge for Danny Briere. Why? Because this tells me that, number one, he was willing to do whatever it takes to address a glaring weakness with this team. You already took care of one glaring weakness last summer when you signed Dan Vladar. And look how that turned out. You just signed him to a 5-year contract extension. He's going to be here for the long haul. He's your number one netminder now. One in which that you've been struggling to find for the longest of time. Now you need a number one center. Leo Carlson is someone who is extremely offensively gifted. There's a reason why he was drafted right behind Connor Bedard. There was a reason why that Anaheim thought so highly of him when he was drafted by the Ducks. And now, Danny Briere unapologetically has made this a messy situation for the Anaheim Ducks. Because the cold-blooded truth about this is this. It was done with calculation and with an assassin mindset. I talked about this before here on the Shukri Wright Show on these airways on 97.5 The Fanatic. It is very difficult to find a true number one center via trade and also to sign in free agency. They are usually signed long-term to long-term contracts. Look around the NHL. And what you're seeing now is two executives who basically are saying, to hell with everything else, we're going for it. We're going to try. And no matter how it goes for the Flyers, if they're able to actually sign Leo Carlson or not, depending on what Anaheim Ducks do, this was a win in its own right. And it showed me a side of Danny Briere that I wasn't sure that even existed before. So, did Mike Gansey and Danny Briere unofficially usher in a new era in Philadelphia sports? I want to hear from you via the Davis Honda text line at 610-632-0975. Because in this case, actions do lead to unintentional consequences. And this one is actually a pretty good thing. But you know, one thing that I will say what the Flyers are doing is that they have shown me that there is a chance. Maybe there's another chance for a potential shocking move or a stunning move that could be in the works. We're about to find out in very short order. We'll talk about it coming up next here on the Shukri Wright Show right here on 97.5 The Fanatic and the Fanatic app.
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0: It's always good to have an optimistic mind. It's always good to think that you do have a chance in anything that you may want in life, because you do. It's about how you perceive it, how you look at things, and heck, even your approach. I think all of those things absolutely matter. And what I find to be fascinating about having a chance is that life is meant to be lived with the idea and notion that you always do have a chance to do something special. Make that big move. Take that risk. Go for it. And speaking of going for it, that's what the Sixers have done this offseason thus far, that for the first time in a long time, I wholeheartedly believe that there is real excitement, hope, belief, you name it, for what the Sixers could potentially do. And I'm not just only talking about in terms of Jaylen Brown. As it turns out, the greatest NBA player of this current generation, LeBron James, is talking about possibly coming to the Sixers. I mean, what if it actually does happen? Like, can you not imagine the excitement level that's already high because Jaylen Brown is a Philadelphia 76er, but you add in LeBron James? LeBron James, the surefire Hall of Famer, the best NBA player of this current generation, to this team, and he's still an elite NBA player right now? Come on, man. It's impossible not to think about what if it actually happens, but is it fantasy? Is it a dream? Because it's not reality just yet. I do think that as of right now, is it a dream? Yes, because it hasn't become true yet. Amy Fadul of NBC Sports Philadelphia was on Kikade Salchunas on Wednesday. And this was her thoughts on regards to LeBron James, whether if it was fantasy or maybe it could become reality. This is what she had to say.
2: I think it's always a pipe dream when you're looking at LeBron, but there's, in the same vein, there's always a chance when you're looking at LeBron. You have no idea what he is thinking, what he wants to do. Initially it was, well, he's going to definitely, you know, go to Golden State. And then it was like, oh, maybe he's going to go back to Cleveland. They do have a very good relationship, Mike Anzi and LeBron James, not just from stemming from both being Ohio kids growing up, but, you know, Mike Anzi was one of the guys in the front office that was responsible for bringing LeBron back to Cleveland initially. So they have a very good relationship. They've known each other a very long time. I think that I'm not saying there's like a ton of fire where you're seeing the smoke, but I'm saying it's not a complete red herring either. At this point, after what I saw yesterday, nothing would surprise me.
0: I don't think anything should surprise Sixers fans now, considering that the Sixers acquiring Jaylen Brown, I didn't even think it was even remotely possible, let alone moving off of Paul George's contract. So for me, I look at that and I say, well, if Mike Gansey could do that, can you imagine LeBron James reunited with Mike Gansey? And from what I was reading somewhere, like, they had known each other going back to when they were in high school, something like that. And they have that connection already. And also, remember, Tyrese Maxey, there's that connection as well. So there's a lot to like in terms of the chances of the Sixers actually getting LeBron James. I don't care if it's a one-off or if it's like, let's say, a two-year deal to wrap up his NBA career. But what a story that would be. What a story it would be if LeBron James chooses to come to Philadelphia and play with Jaylen Brown, Maxey, Ejkom, Joel Embiid. Just imagine.
3: Yeah, it feels like a dream, but why not dream?
0: Exactly, I mean, dream
3: this,
0: big.
3: This city, what was it, 8-9 years ago when he was leaving Cleveland, or however long ago it was at this point, to go to L.A., this city was all in on LeBron James. You had people trying to say Bronny was touring Malvern Prep, I believe it was, or one of the other prep schools in the area to know, hey, is Bronny going to go to high school here? Does that mean LeBron's coming here? Now we have, I don't know if you saw this, now we have people that are analyzing videos LeBron put out on social media at Golf Galaxy to figure out where this Golf Galaxy is in relation to Philadelphia. And someone through the depths of Twitter found it potentially was in Northampton County.
0: Wow.
3: Based off of the name of an employee on the wall behind LeBron James. That's how far everybody's going now, which there's other golf courses out up that way that are nice golf courses. And I know he's a big golfer. Maybe the golf area in Philadelphia helped entices him a little bit.
0: Which is who knows? Crazy.
3: But I'm not saying that, I can't confirm that that video is correct and LeBron was in that area of Pennsylvania, mm-hmm. but why not dream? I mean, this team and this fan base has dreamed so big with the process for so long. And I mean, John Marks and Sean Brace declared the process dead officially after Morey was fired.
0: Yeah, I agree. And they were right, by the way, 100%.
3: Right. I don't blame them at all, but why not start to dream again into a new era of Jaylen Brown, Tyrese Maxey, VJ Edgecombe? You still have Joel Embiid and maybe even LeBron James.
0: Like, keep your mic on, because I do think that now's the time to actually dream. Even if they don't get LeBron, let's say if they don't, you actually have a hell of a chance. You really do, which is something that when the series ended against the Knicks, I can't speak for you, Sean, but I know for me as a basketball fan, it was so difficult to envision the turnaround and the potential chance of it being that the Sixers actually being contenders to come out of the East, in which it has become top heavy in recent weeks. And here we are now.
3: And even I think a lot of people, when I saw LeBron news and linking him to Philadelphia, it's like, oh, well, yeah, they're going to link him to Philadelphia, but it may not happen. But then you have Rich Paul on his new podcast with Max Kellerman, and the first team he mentions on there is the Sixers.
0: Mm-hmm.
3: And you mentioned the link to Maxey, the link to Gainsey. I think one thing that Rich Paul even mentioned in that video that's circulating social media right now is he really likes the connection of the front office with Gainsey and Jahmyr Nelson, because they're both former players. And that was one thing I think has stuck out to LeBron, because I think that has hurt some relationship in front offices that he's had with previous management.
0: Lakers, prime example. And that's the exception of J.J. Redick, who obviously was a former player who's now the head coach. But in terms of the front office, yeah, absolutely. I totally envision that. And I want to wish all of you a heartfelt, happy 4th of July, wherever you are and whatever you're going to be doing out there today. Stay hydrated. Please be safe with the fireworks. And also, more importantly, enjoy the barbecue and all of the good food that is going to be at the cookouts across this great region. Happy 250th birthday, America. Signing off, I am back here with you at 1 o'clock tomorrow afternoon, 1 to 4, right here on 97.5, The Fanatic and The Fanatic app. Have a good rest of your 4th of July. Be safe. I will talk to you all tomorrow. Free the bird!
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3: Another splash move in Philadelphia. I'm Sean Rodman, and the Flyers have tendered an offer sheet to the Anaheim Ducks for restricted free agent Leo Carlson. It is a 5-year deal worth $18 million per year, which will be the largest average annual salary in NHL history. The Anaheim Ducks do have until July 10th to match the Flyers' offer. Phils begin a 3-game series today in Kansas City after the day off yesterday. Jesus Luzardo gets a start for the Phils today and Michael Wacha for the Royals. Sixers are reportedly signing Ryan Rupert and Caleb Love to 2-way contracts. And then the big fish of them all, LeBron James. ESPN's Shams Charania was on ESPN yesterday, and here he is on the Sixers being a potential suitor for LeBron James.
5: Then the Sixers go out and get Jaylen Brown. They get on the map, and Rich Paul said on his Game Over podcast this morning that this decision will be about competitive basketball. It's not just going to be about one made in July.
3: Well, the Sixers will be a competitive basketball team with Jaylen Brown now added to the roster as well. That'll be official come Monday. And, well, we'll keep you updated on where LeBron James could end up, but it could take some time. We'll keep you updated, and this update's brought to you by Corona. 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
13: Lead San Diego by 14 games in the NL West. In the seventh inning last night, Teoscar Hernandez provided all the offense needed.
14: First pitch is hammered. This is way back, and it is gone. Grand slam, Teoscar Hernandez.
13: The call on AM 570, LA Sports, Dodgers 4, Padres 3. Pittsburgh leading Washington 5-1 sixth inning. Rookie Connor Griffin stole home in the first inning. Minnesota at the Yankees coming up. New York broke a seven-game losing streak last night. Two games on ESPN Radio, starting with the pregame at 3:30 Eastern. Toronto at Seattle in the ALCS rematch. The Blue Jays trail Seattle by 2.5 games for the final wildcard spot. And St. Louis at the Cubs, the Cardinals 17-1 winners yesterday at Wrigley Field.
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1: If the USA could win the World Cup on this next kick, Chastain will take it. 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
1: 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Brady has his fifth!
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5: Happy 4th of July to you all as we celebrate the 250th anniversary of the birth of the United States. So glad to be with you for the next 3 hours. We take you up till 4 p.m. Eastern. Alongside Tanitra Batiste, I'm Lance Meadow. It is game day here on ESPN Radio, the ESPN app, SiriusXM Channel 80, presented by Progressive Insurance. Multiple ways you'd interact with us here on the program. You give us a ring at 888-SAY-ESPN, 888-729-3776. Could also hit us up on social media. She is at Tanitra Batiste. I am at Lance Meadow. One word, last name, M-E-D-O-W. This is a day, Tanitra, that is synonymous with sports. We're going to put things in a historical context, but the hot dog eating contest just ended. Joey Chestnut claims his 18th title. We've got a full day of baseball, World Cup soccer, you name it. There is not anything lacking that we will be searching for to put under the microscope today.
6: Oh, for sure. And Joey Chestnut, it's almost, like you said, synonymous with the 4th of July to the point where you're not so much wondering if he's going to win the hot dog eating contest, but how many hot dogs is he going to win by? So, yeah, I love that. And then, of course, you got a little offshoot. You mentioned Major League Baseball. Of course, we've got World Cup action. Summer League play is actually starting in the NBA. Started last night. We got a couple games there and even a couple games WNBA. So if you are a sports fan, I mean, this is absolutely the day for you to get your favorite food, turn the TV on, and just kick back and watch it all.
5: Though something tells me you're not going to scarf down a hot dog after watching the tail end of the Nathan's hot dog eating contest.
6: Yeah, no.
5: 66, by the way, is what Joey Chestnut scarfed down for his latest piece of hardware. Well, in addition to soccer and baseball and everything else underneath the sun, there's also the Savannah Bananas. And that brings us to our first guest right here off the top, none other than 7 a.m. SportsCenter host Gary Streisky, who is going to be with Randy Scott today, playing for the Savannah Bananas at Kinnick Stadium in Iowa City at the University of Iowa. It is part of a SportsCenter special from a cookout at Wrigley Field to the Savannah Bananas in Iowa City and much more. ESPN is covering the best of sports in America. Don't miss SportsCenter Celebrates America today from 5 to 7 p.m. Eastern. It's on ABC, ESPN, FX, Nat Geo, and Disney+. And we bring in Gary right now. Gary, appreciate you taking the time. You got Lance and Tanitra here on ESPN Radio. I guess I want to start with, I'm very fascinated to know how they put you in the lineup, where you're going to be situated. Are you going to play the whole game? Take us through the logistics here in terms of you and Randy putting on a Savannah Bananas jersey today.
7: Well, first of all, Tanisha and Lance, thank you so much for having me on. That makes three of us in terms of how I'm going to get integrated in the game. Fortunately, I'm sort of like the ESPN embedded reporter with the Savannah Bananas because Randy and I have been with them since they made their first stop in Hartford back in 2023. And we've been fortunate enough to be on this absolute rocket ship with them and enjoying it just like the rest of the country, seeing them sell out 6,000 people at Duncan Park in Hartford, and that being monumental at the time for Jesse Cole and his wife who owned the Bananas and the team visiting. And now they're 10Xing that everywhere they go across the country. We're at Kinnick Stadium in Iowa City, and it's 60,000. We had a two-hour rain delay and lightning delay last night that come to find out they've never ever had a game rained out. So we were sort of like in uncharted waters. And despite the delay, when they got to playing at about 9 o'clock, it was still jam-packed. So tonight me and Randy are going to try to integrate ourselves into it. We gave both teams sort of a hype-up speech that we're going to see tonight on SportsCenter later on this afternoon. And I think because they have the playing down, right, which is a good thing. These ball players, they all know ball. These are all D1 or, you know, had cups of coffee in the major leagues. So these, they're bona fides. I think me and Randy, we're going to be relegated, and it's totally fine with us. We're going to coach first base and third base. That's what we're going to do. That's where our strengths are best suited, out of the field of play and just directing traffic. We're just traffic cops.
6: So as a traffic cop, is that the thing that makes you more nervous? Like, be honest, were you more nervous about going on SportsCenter for the first time, or are you more nervous about being a coach for the Savannah Bananas tonight?
7: I'm not even going to lie to you. I'm dreading being the third base coach because these games, they stay close.
6: Yes.
7: They do it in a way where you win an inning and it's a point, right? So that way the game stays close the entire time. So every run that you score in an inning goes towards the point that you may or may not get. So every single run that crosses is pivotal. So I know I'm going to be the kind of guy, the green light's always on. Everybody's getting the go signal. Everybody gets sent home. So can you imagine being the guy, which I might be tonight, who sends somebody who shouldn't be sent home? And then that ends up being like the run, the deciding factor. So, yeah, I'm ready for it. I'm ready to be the bad guy. Fortunately, I have my running mate in Randy Scott there to kind of deflect and help me with that because he and I are both going to be coaching. He's on first, I'll be on third or the other way around. And, yeah, it's high stakes. It's high stakes for the SportsCenter crew.
5: Huge implications at stake as we are joined here by Gary Streisky, 7 a.m. SportsCenter host. He and Randy Scott, as he just mentioned, will be with the Savannah Bananas tonight at Kinnick Stadium in Iowa City. You mentioned earlier, Gary, that you, Randy, SportsCenter have really been aligned with the Savannah Bananas since they got underway. How special is this opportunity for the both of you, and what's the vibe around the team now that you're front and center here?
7: Yeah, you see a lot of teeth anywhere you go. Anytime you follow a banana ball, because everybody's smiling, right? You don't come to a banana game and not have your mood immediately lifted. Jesse Cole and what they do here, their entire production, and it really is a production. I think they travel with 200 personnel everywhere they go. And, you know, for our SportsCenter duties that started yesterday, we got to the ballpark at 8 a.m., and their crew is already there setting things up, getting stadiums ready because, of course, you know, Savannah is home, but this is a traveling operation. So everybody's pulling in the same direction. And it's cool to see that from 2023 to when I got to hang out with them last year as part of the 50 States in 50 Days in Colorado to now, the purpose and the mission and the baseball is still the same. It's just a bigger stage. It's a bigger platform. So it's cool to be like on that ride with them, right? ESPN, like entertainment and sports programming network. Like they check every single one of those boxes. And again, I think it's a testament to what they're doing that you have 60,000 people waiting through a rain and lightning delay to watch them put on their show. And I think anybody who can get out to a show because tickets, it's like a Taylor Swift concert. It's like a Noah Kahan concert. You can't get tickets. Right. So if you have the ability to watch them, you wait, right? You make sure you are in the seats to watch something that we've really never seen before. And, they continue to explode and expand. And now they're up to six teams and a playoff. And yeah, I mean, they continue to just invent new ways to entertain.
6: Yeah.
5: And you are now going to add another layer to that. Manning, yes. First and third, you and Randy Scott. Gary, best of luck. Enjoy the experience, and we look forward to seeing you in those uniforms tonight in Iowa City.
7: Come on, you betcha. I'm number two. Randy's number 50. It's no indication of age. It is maturity level. Yeah, probably we're a bunch of toddlers, but we're representing for the America 250. We're holding it down for SportsCenter, and then you can see some of our stuff tonight when Kevin and Christine are in studio for SportsCenter from Bristol. So, yeah, appreciate you having me on. We're looking forward to the game tonight.
5: Absolutely,
6: yeah,
5: our pleasure.
6: To some SportsCenter top 10. Not top 10. So, Gary, good luck with you guys.
5: Gary Streisky joining us here on ESPN Radio. He and Randy Scott playing for the Savannah Bananas at Kinnick Stadium in Iowa City. So from a cookout at Wrigley Field to the Savannah Bananas in Iowa City, much more. ESPN is covering the best of sports in America. Don't miss SportsCenter Celebrates America today from 5 to 7 p.m. Eastern on ABC, ESPN, FX, Nat Geo, and Disney Plus. That is just one of many events and festivities celebrating the 250th anniversary of the birth of the United States. We are going to be putting some of those historical moments under the microscope later on. But coming up next on game day, Team USA, still a driving force in this year's World Cup. 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

4th of July, the birthday of the United States. And this one is certainly special given it's the 250th anniversary of our great country. And there is plenty of sports going on, including the World Cup, as we now head towards the round of 16.

0: This is a chance for the U.S. to get to the quarterfinals, perhaps, for the first time since 2002. Yes, it has been over two decades, but the United States finding a way to win in a variety of different ways, Tanitra. I think that's what makes things quite interesting.
1: Yeah, and I think this has just been an amazing World Cup overall, just going back to the matches that's going on even right now. You look at Morocco, and they've been at the top of their game, the 2022 semifinalists looking to kind of upset the Canadian party. But really and truly, it's more of Canada and what they've been able to do early in World Cup play, but kind of struggled from there. You know, they miss a lot of big chances. Morocco, very attack-minded approach to the game and score a whole lot of goals, seven to be exact. So I'm kind of excited about kind of watching that as we're talking about this game or as we're talking about World Cup action. And then we know we got one later against Paraguay versus France. But yes, yes, yes. All eyes, at least for us, we're looking to see if the U.S. can get it done against Belgium Monday. Very excited about that.
0: Well, a man that has been preaching not to get too ahead of the curve when it comes to Team USA joins us again. We've had some great back and forths since the World Cup has started, and that is none other than MLS play-by-play announcer on Apple TV, Max Bredas. Max, you got Lance and Tanitra here on game day. It's always good to have you on. Before we get into Team USA, I want to start with a fascinating match yesterday as Argentina, one of the favorites, had to survive by the chinny-chin-chin following extra time. And you've seen there's been a lot of upsets already up to this point. What do you think the struggle for Argentina against Cape Verde says about the substance and level of competition thus far in this year's World Cup?
2: Lance, Tanitra, great to be with you. It was just to talk about that story. It was remarkable, and to see the reaction of so many people talking to you guys about what Cape Verde was able to do, and make a connection with folks about the underdog story, about a team that's not supposed to be here, which as sport fans we deal with all the time and we can associate with, whether you're a soccer fan or you're new to the World Cup or you're new to soccer. That's something that could channel into that. And I, with all of that and the romance, we can enjoy that. And that game is going to be historically significant. We're going to look back at it. We're going to replay those goals. But it serves a purpose, which I think which will make Cape Verde even more significant over the years, because it kind of showed a way to beat Argentina. So these are the reigning champs, and Cape Verde just wore them out. Were able to play their style and get their counterattack, expose the fullback, the right back in particular for Argentina, where they kept going and finding space. Argentina tried to adapt. They didn't. They took them to the deep end of the pool. At the end of that game, Argentina looked like they just ran two marathons, and they were caught in the heat and whatever else. So Cape Verde, while it was a romantic story, and we were going to look back and go, what would have happened if we have our bracket and we see them there in the round of 16? That didn't happen. But what they did, I think, might prove to be the downfall of Argentina. So their story is going to get even bigger. I could be wrong, but what I saw there and how uncomfortable Argentina, who probably thought they were going to run through that game and couldn't shake them, took the lead, conceded it. Argentina had a great defense to start the tournament. I don't see it there now, and they're so reliant on Messi. If they don't find someone else who can help him with the scoring burden, I think they'll get by on the next round. They play Egypt. But in the quarterfinals, someone's licking their chops. And Brazil, who's on the other side of that bracket, also, they're not thinking about it. And Lance, you said it, we're not looking ahead here, but they have to think that the path could potentially be open. Well, we can think for them. They shouldn't be thinking that.
1: And Max, you talk about some of the historical significance of what we've seen. You know, there have been those mixed reviews over this 48-team format, but whether it's Cape Verde or even Senegal, who almost beat Belgium, you know, they wouldn't have qualified for knockout rounds in the 32-team format. So do you think also that competitiveness might maybe make people warm up to this new format a little more?
2: Yeah, FIFA did this. People were reluctant, including myself, because it's a 32. Part of it's just the World Cup is so long, and I enjoy it, but it takes a toll when you're trying to watch as much as you can. But, you know, 32 teams was perfect because you didn't have this third-place team. So it's still a little messy in that sense. Interesting choice of words, but it's a messy in that sense. But it's also, it's just, you wanted to see how if there was, we all thought

0: there's going to be a huge gap, right, from the 32 teams, the established teams that would have made it, and the new teams that, Tanitra, you listed off, like Senegal and Cape Verde and Democratic Republic of Congo and Canada. And there wasn't a gap. So that round of 32, which is essentially the new part of this World Cup, outside of a couple blowouts, every game was competitive. You almost had the biggest upset of all time. You did have Paraguay beating Germany, which is a pretty sizable surprise. And I think also from our perspective, we had all the hosts advancing, which is absolutely science fiction if you thought that Canada, USA, Mexico would all be in the round of 16. Maybe one. All three of them with maybe all three have a shot. I mean, I'm watching this Canada game, and they're looking pretty competitive, and Morocco's already adjusting to things that perhaps, you know, Mexico and USA are a coin flip in their games. So, long answer to the expansion, it's here to stay. Most people believe that in 2030, they would go to 64 teams to have a clean tournament with no third-place teams making it to the round of 32. I don't even want to think about that because that's another, what, 20-some games, 30 games. So, but it's probably coming because FIFA said expansion. People pushed back. We watched how it was produced, and it was excellent. So I think the expansion was a hit.
1: We're talking with Max Bredas, MLS play-by-play announcer on Apple TV. Well, let's stay then in the short term, Max, to your point. Got about 2 minutes left, but I want to shift gears here to Team USA's upcoming game against Belgium and the big news that they are going to be without arguably one of their best strikers in Flo Balogun, who received a red card, so he's suspended. How does that change the dynamics for this team, given he leads the squad with 3 goals?
0: He's he's so important. He was huge in the Bosnia-Herzegovina game because he was the guy that kept breaking that line, getting in behind, scored the goal, had another goal disallowed, and he was really our best player in that game. So to have him missing here when the alternatives haven't really looked great, we've had a chance to see it. You know, Ricardo Pepi came in alongside him in the Australia game, and then Ricardo Pepi also started the game against Turkey. That this is you miss him at Flo Balogun when he's not there. So there's not much you could do about it. It's interesting. The sports books would have had us as a favorite, and we're still a coin flip with regards to this game against Belgium. You need as many good attacking players as possible because you're playing the best attacking team you've played at the World Cup. Belgium are a bit of a mess, and they're probably, you know, wondering how they got to this point because they haven't played well. They were dead to rights against Senegal, down 2 goals in the 85th minute. That was a game that wasn't Belgium winning it. That was Senegal, you know, having a collapse, which they're going to be talking about that for years and years to come. So Belgium get another life, which makes them dangerous. But the reality is, even though they haven't played well, they have attacking talent like Kevin De Bruyne, who is arguably the greatest Belgian footballer ever. Jeremy Doku, who's been struggling, but is one of the best 5'10" best young players on the planet. And Yuri Tielemans, who's had a really good tournament and has shouldered the burden, but it goes on and on. I mean, it's just, they have a ton of talent. So when you drop, we don't have that. So if you lose one of those players, you're going to feel it. But we have seen this team get much better defensively. I think Ricardo Pepi comes in direct to wreck. There was some people thinking maybe Christian Pulisic plays at that position. They call it a false nine, even though he's not a center forward. He fills that role so that they can get play on the wings. But he's been so good at where he's played, it'd be kind of crazy to move him. I think Gio Reyna maybe plays a bigger role somewhere along the lines. But it's you know, the next man up philosophy. And the U.S. do have 10, 12 guys that can raise their standard and beat Belgium. But they don't go further beyond that. So the margin for error with regards to how many players you can throw at Belgium that can actually compete at that Belgian level is
1: Max,
0: very,
1: I
0: very
1: don't
0: small.
1: Mean to cut you off. We're up against the clock. Certainly appreciate the time in the inside, and we move along. More on game day coming up next.
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13: I'm Dave Hager. World Cup round of 16 in Houston. Canada and Morocco scoreless mid-first half. Canada has both shots on goal. Game in Houston. Later, France and Paraguay play in Philadelphia. For the U.S. men's national team, it's Belgium Monday in Seattle. Midfielder Tyler Adams knows the scene will be intense.
14: To be having such amazing support as we've had, you know, specifically Seattle has been unbelievable in hosting us. So it's exciting to come back to a place that feels familiar, that obviously we had the win over Australia, and to know that we can expect that same energy again in one of the biggest moments of our careers is really special.
13: At Wimbledon, third round on ESPN and the ESPN app. 31-year-old Madison Keys beat fellow American and last year's finalist Amanda Anisimova. It was 6-3 in the third set for Keys. Earlier, losses for second seed Elena Rybakina and number 3 Iga Swiatek, last year's champ. 44-year-old Serena Williams pulls out of doubles with a sore knee. On the men's side, Lorenzo Sonego leading American Taylor Fritz 5-4 first set. Italian Flavio Cavoli beat Karen Khachanov in 5 sets. Baseball. Shohei Ohtani of the Dodgers will not start tonight against San Diego. He has a sore right bicep. Pittsburgh leading Washington 5-1 eighth inning. Minnesota and the Yankees starting in a few. Brandon Beck of New York making his first major league start. 2 holiday games on ESPN Radio, starting with the pregame at 3:30 Eastern. Toronto at Seattle, then St. Louis at the Cubs. Cubs, first team ever to win by 20, then lose by at least 10 next game.
15: Hey, it's Michelle Smallman. And coming up Monday, we'll get you ready for the biggest moment in U.S. men's soccer history as they get ready to face Belgium in the round of 16. It's on Sportsmanlike, 6 a.m. Eastern, right here on ESPN Radio, ESPN2, and ESPNU.
10: ESPN, celebrating America 250. Dallas Mavericks, Cooper Flagg.
16: And I would say my American sports hero is definitely Larry Bird.
17: Bird steals it! Johnson, layup Boston!
16: Grew up, you know, idolizing him, you know, wanting to be him someday, so... He was definitely my hero.
10: Rams head coach, Sean McVay.
18: Michael Jordan was just different than everybody else for me. I just loved his swag. Now, I don't know if I knew what swag was at that age, but I just loved the way that he handled himself.
10: Aces center, Asia Wilson.
19: I love me some Mia Hamm, Serena Williams, Lisa Leslie. Like, those are probably the three that came to mind that I was like, oh, no, like, growing up. I wrote book reports about that.
20: Roger Staubach.
10: Cowboys quarterback Dak Prescott.
20: So to win the Heisman, to go serve your country, and then to come back and to win Super Bowls and be the epitome of what a quarterback in the NFL and what leaving a legacy is all about.
10: ESPN, celebrating America 250.
21: I started singing bye-bye, Miss American Pie. Drove
1: and what is July 4th without the Nathan's Hot Dog Eating Contest? Going hand in hand with one another, Joey Chestnut, in 10 minutes, consumed 66 hot dogs for his record 18th title. As we welcome you back here on Game Day, ESPN Radio, the ESPN app. You could also stay locked to SiriusXM Channel 80. It is presented by Progressive Insurance. Lance Beto, Tanitra Batiste with you. So here is the breakdown, Tanitra. The 66 hot dogs, 19,800 calories, 46,200 milligrams of sodium, and 990 grams of fat. Can only imagine what that is doing in his body over the next 12 to 24 hours, if you want to use your imagination. But he finds a way, and I'm sure he's going to pay for it over the next few days. But in all seriousness, I think the biggest issue that I have with the current installment of the hot dog eating contest, and we talk about this a lot in sports, Tanitra. You always want a dynasty, right? You always want somebody to set the standard. But the problem is nobody gets even relatively close to Chestnut since Kobayashi retired. So right. It's gotten to the point where it's non-competitive.
22: Yeah, I mean, and or have something fun, like to make it interesting or appealing, like maybe if you have a celebrity that gets in on the fun, the refrigerator, William Perry, he competed back in 2003 and even won the qualifying event. So now, granted, that was the first and last and only time there was a celebrity who participated, but maybe that's something that would make it fun. And for me, like, I can't kind of watch it when it's happening because I love hot dogs and Nathan's hot dogs are my favorite. So that's what I'm going to have later on in the day. So I was like, I can't do it because it's just going to like stick in my head. But yeah, I think not having sort of that foil or somebody who could give Joey Chestnut a run for his money, it's like, okay, how do we kind of make it compelling? But what is compelling for me is the health aspect of it too. Like, okay, 990 grams of fat, Lance. Like, make that make sense. Like, how do you get rid of that? Like, does your and the sodium, the 46,200 milligrams of sodium, like, what's your next step? Do you go in the gym every day for the next 30 days? And do you just go on like a water only diet? Like, how do you get back to your body being normal? But it must work for him because, I mean, he's been doing this for almost 2 decades. And other than a little dust up that was controversial because of a brand sponsorship a couple years ago, there hasn't been anything related to like health that stopped him. So, I mean, he's got this thing down like a well-oiled machine, but it just defies reason.
1: And it's remarkable, to your point, that health has not interrupted his reign. He's won 17 of the last 18. The 1 year you mentioned was an interruption, had nothing to do with health, had nothing to do with injury. It was a matter of sponsorship. So that's why he wasn't able to take part in 2024. But he has not missed a beat. He also competes in other competitions outside of hot dogs. So when you're doing this year round, I had the same exact question. From just an overall mental and physical standpoint, how does he get through this? But like any athlete, and I'm not saying that, okay, he's Michael Jordan or Wayne Gretzky or some other legend. He's just using his body in another realm, that there is a process, right? And I remember having him on these airwaves a year ago when he won. We had him right here on ESPN Radio, and I asked a similar question, and he undergoes blood testing and consults with doctors. So to your point, Tanitra, it's not as if he's just doing this blindly. There is some rhyme and reasoning behind it.
22: Yeah, and that makes me feel a little bit better about it. But I really hope that there's somebody out there who's practicing right now and saying, I'm coming for you. Because if you look at, I think it was Matt Stoney who won the contest, it just kind of like edged Joey Chestnut out by like a couple hot dogs. To me, that's what I would want to see, like sort of a chess match for the next year of maybe somebody going on social media and just showing us, hey, I'm coming for you, I'm coming for you. And then let's see what happens in 2027. But hey, a win is a win. Joey Chestnut, what you've been able to do is just, it's remarkable. It's remarkable.
1: Well, let's put things in perspective. Kobayashi, who I mentioned earlier,
22: yes,
1: he won six times. Now, yes, Chestnut has won three times as many as Kobayashi. So if that doesn't spell out his dominance, I don't know what does. Now, speaking of dominance, as we are celebrating July 4th, Wimbledon is going on, and Serena Williams certainly has set the standard in not just women's tennis, in tennis overall, I would argue. And unfortunately, her remarkable comeback is being interrupted, unlike Joey Chestnut, Tanitra, due to health and injuries. And this is a right knee lingering issue. She already lost in her singles match, right? That was her first competition in nearly 4 years, and now had to withdraw from the doubles competition at the All England Club alongside her sister Venus. So it's been a great story, but I think it just goes to show you every great, every legend eventually has to battle Father's Time. And yeah, time usually wins out, and I think this is the latest example.
22: Yeah, it's a tough go, because when we first got the notification like a couple of weeks ago, some of the seemingly cryptic tweets and which he posted to social media, it was so exciting just because it would give us one more opportunity to see a legend. Now, let's just be realistic. Having not played in several years, we weren't expecting Serena Williams to win Wimbledon. And she also stated that she wasn't necessarily coming back so that she could get that final title and be the all-time winningest singles champion in women's history, right? This was something that she just wanted to come back for the love of the game. So it was exciting for us to see, but ultimately it kind of reminds you of what you've seen with other legends that may come back and they don't kind of look like themselves, whether that was Michael Jordan with the Wizards, for example, or any other player who came back after a long layoff or moved on to a different team. Sometimes it's exciting for us just to see them and have an appreciation, like, oh God, we get, you know, one more glance at them, but understanding that they're just not themselves. I'm interested to see what's going to happen from here. Like, is this going to be a situation where she says, okay, this was probably not a good idea for my body, so I'm just going to kind of tap out? Or is she going to give herself a little bit of grace, some opportunity to maybe rehab, get her body really even more ready, kind of train up, and maybe we'll be fortunate enough to see her in some of the other majors down the road? But disappointed that for her and for us as a fan base, but excited for her that she still has that passion and that love, and we get to see a legend just one more time.
1: She posted on Instagram earlier today, she's heartbroken. She also said she did everything she could to get ready, but her knee just isn't ready to compete. So utilizing what you just said and then reading what she wrote, I'd be surprised if she tries to give it another push.
22: Yeah.
1: Under the circumstances that her knee right now is not holding up. And if you can't move in tennis, it's going to limit you. But I think the other aspect of this conversation, Tanitra, and you were talking about how other athletes have loosely used the term retirement, which is why whenever I hear somebody retire, I'm like, are you sure you're retiring? You're sure you're not going to come back a year from now? Brett Favre is a guy that also, right? How many times has he done it? I wonder how much, though, these athletes need to weigh. You mentioned the love of the sport, but there's also the term legacy that comes to mind. And whether or not, I understand people can put things in perspective and they're not the same. They're a few years removed from the prime of their career and so forth. But this still is going to go down in the archives. And is it worth it for the love of the game if it's going to eat away a little bit at the legacy of your career?
22: Well, so I think two things. Number one, I can separate the two, right? Because in my mind, Michael Jordan only exists in a vacuum of 6-0. That's it. He's a Bull. I rarely even think about him in a blue uniform. So I can kind of separate him. I can separate the GOAT from the guy who just wanted one more shot at it. But I do understand how you said there have been moments in time where I've said, oh, wow, that kind of sullies the legacy, because I still have to include this because now it's going to be a part of your stat line. But on the same token, I think about it like this, Lance. If you and I were told tomorrow, hey, you got to hang up the headphones, or you got to hang up the microphone, no more sidelines, or no more radio hosting or whatever, and we felt like we had a little bit left in the tank, we would want the opportunity to go ahead and just empty the tank. That's what we would want. So that I kind of look at it from that lens and say, hey, if I was that great and I wanted to just have one more crack, just one more time to get on the court or on the football field or what have you, I can understand it. I can understand it, because you don't want to walk away until you feel like, in many instances, the tank is really completely empty.
1: Well, I'm with you from the Jordan standpoint of I look at him mainly as a Bull. However, yeah, he scored 51 points as a 38-year-old with the Wizards. So, Tenitra, yeah, I'm not putting him and Serena Williams in the same category. He was still performing at an elite right level, even though the Wizards weren't necessarily going for anywhere sure as a result right of his production.
22: Yeah,
1: just a little sidebar and side note there.
22: Yeah, no, that's fair. And we'll see what happens in about, 6 weeks, whether or not she's able to go in the open. Some feel yeah she can, just because she had so much success. 6 of the 23 Grand Slams at the U.S. Open. So, yeah, hopefully maybe she can kind of get back to the drawing board, kind of do a little training and figure out if she can get set for the Open, because I know we'd all love to see her one more time.
1: Well, speaking of legacy, 250 years is quite the lengthy time in our country's history to compile plenty of legends in the world of sports. When it comes to the greatest American athletes ever, who deserves to be put under that label? We'll examine quite the laundry list next on ESPN Radio and ESPN app.
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7: I love me some Mia Hamm, Serena Williams, Lisa Leslie. 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
8: Roger Staubach.
5: Cowboys quarterback, Dak Prescott.
8: So to win the Heisman, to go serve your country, and then to come back and to win Super Bowls and be the epitome of what a quarterback in the NFL and what leaving a legacy is all about.
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1: We just heard from several prominent athletes about those that influenced their games as they went on to storied careers. And it is fascinating to hear Cooper Flagg say that he grew up idolizing Larry Bird, when he was born in 2006. I tell you, that is extremely refreshing to hear as we move along on Game Day. ESPN Radio, the ESPN app, SiriusXM, Channel 80. Lance Beto, Tanitra Batiste with you. Happy July 4th to all. And it's really a great segue into the conversation we want to delve into, which is some of the top American athletes. But I think Flagg is a great starting point, because my criticism of, not to say that I'm an old man and dating myself here on this program, teenager, but the younger generation, let's say somebody who is in the age bracket of Cooper Flagg, you know, good luck trying to get them to understand there were plenty of greats, right? Long before, you know, they started consuming sports. And to hear Flagg talk about a player that retired in the early to mid 90s and did the majority of his damage in the 80s, yet still say, okay, I'm going to watch him and try to model his game. That is fantastic to hear.
22: Yeah, and you're talking about a guy in Larry Bird who played the game with a toughness and an edge, and trash talker who backed it up. And other than what we saw in the waning years of his career with some of his back issues, like, he, I mean, he's just an absolute amazing player, and then a brilliant basketball mind as well. So for someone like Cooper Flagg to be this young in his NBA career, but talk about one of the greats that, like you said, played the game at the highest of levels, even was really good in the front office on the sidelines. I mean, just a brilliant basketball mind. That's pretty impressive. I give a lot of credit to him, and I'm interested to see how his game evolves based on patterning his game after or appreciating Larry Bird and his game.
1: Well, if he's watching Celtics 80s film, Tanitra, I would say that's a great place to start in of acquiring some of their tricks and seeing how perhaps it could transfer over into the current game. When it comes to the top American athletes and you want to put together a Mount Rushmore, clearly there's only four spots. So I'll at least start off by focusing on the top four professional sports here in the U.S. And that means that I would pick one athlete from each sport to represent.
22: All right, I'll go with that. I like
1: without any hesitation, it's Michael Jordan in the NBA. It's Wayne Gretzky in the NHL. It's Babe Ruth for me in Major League Baseball. Now, I would argue the NFL is tough. And the reason being is there is, to me, the greatest offensive player and then the greatest defensive player. Remember, they each have their own facet. They don't play both sides of the ball. So I know we only have one spot. I'll lean towards Brady, but anyone who really doesn't consider Lawrence Taylor, I think, is missing the point. But Brady's going to get the edge because he obviously has won on the biggest stage. He's been to the biggest stage a lot more often. But do not sleep on what LT did and how he completely resurrected how offenses had to look at one single pass rusher who could wreck a game in the blink of an eye.
22: Yeah, so you got Michael Jordan, you got Tom Brady, I heard Wayne Gretzky. Who's your fourth on the mountain?
1: And Babe Ruth in Major League Baseball.
22: Babe Ruth, okay, okay. So, yeah, I like the Michael Jordan because of what I just mentioned. In my mind, 6-0. Six NBA championships, six finals MVPs, the global face of basketball when they so desperately wanted to see who was going to be the successor after Magic Johnson and Larry Bird. And the way that he was able to make basketball significant internationally before the onset of social media. Like, I give him so much credit for what he was able to do then and now. And now he's still the guy that everybody's chasing to be the greatest, whether it's a LeBron James, Kobe Bryant, whatever era you're in, he's where it starts. And I also had Michael Phelps there in swimming, but I'll talk about him in a second. I agree with you wholeheartedly. As we were talking about Tom Brady, I literally said to myself, that is so difficult because Lawrence Taylor. So as you were saying it, I was co-signing it in my head because the way that the way that football, American football, is played, you've got those two sides. You've got offense and defense. And in certain eras, like the Tom Brady era, you started to see offense kind of take over more and more. And in the Lawrence Taylor era, it was like, hey, whether you think about Giants or Bears or whomever, those teams were, their success was dictated by defense. So I agree with you on that. And yeah, I think that Babe Ruth is probably still where it starts in terms of greatness in baseball. And then I'll just throw in a few others on in different areas, right? So talking about a Michael Phelps, he was one that came to mind for me because 28 Olympic medals, 23 of those bad boys gold. I mean, arguably, and of course, I would put Simone Biles right up there with him, but arguably your greatest Olympian ever. We already talked about Serena Williams, who could definitely be debated as one who could be on the Mount Rushmore because of those 23 Grand Slam singles and dominating for three decades and even coming back at this point at 44. And remember, coming back even after having a child, like there's so many things that made for her to be great as well. So just to kind of go into some of those niche sports, just like you went into hockey with Wayne Gretzky as the niche sports, that's kind of why Michael Phelps came to mind for me, as well as Simone Biles. And one more niche sport for me where I'd have to say, let's give him consideration, always going to be Tiger Woods, because he changed how we view golf. Golf was never one of those sports that was in the conversation or the lexicon on a daily basis. When Tiger Woods was at his peak, he literally had the world talking about it with 15 major championships. So, yeah, I think, I don't know if four is ever going to be enough of a Mount Rushmore for all of the amazing athletes we've seen across time in the world of American sports.
1: Well, that's the beauty of getting to the 250th anniversary, where we can look back and reflect. I would say, though, Jack Nicklaus deserves to be in the conversation, too, TD.
22: For sure.
1: I understand that Tiger may have changed for the younger generation the sport, but remember, Nicklaus still has the most majors in golf history. So I would argue, you know, he still sets the standard. Just like you said, Jordan still sets the standard. In golf, they're still chasing the ghost, I would argue, of Jack Nicklaus, right? Because you want to get past him, just like Tiger. If Tiger didn't have, you know, some of the off-the-course issues, who knows? We could be talking about him within those constraints.
22: Sure.
1: LeBron James, where will he end up, and why is a whiteboard perhaps dictating it? That's next on Game Day.
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32: I'm Dave Mager. World Cup round of 16 in Houston. Halftime, Canada and Morocco are scoreless. Later, France and Paraguay. Sources tell ESPN midfielder Aurelien Tchouaméni of France will miss the game with a tear in his groin area. He's likely to also miss the potential quarterfinal. Wimbledon third round on ESPN and the ESPN app. Madison Keys beat fellow American Amanda Anisimova. It was 6-3 in the third set. 44-year-old Serena Williams pulled out of doubles with a sore knee. On the men's side, Taylor Fritz and Lorenzo Sonego tied at one set each. American Francis Tiafoe leading Alexander Bublik 5-4 in the first. Baseball, Shohei Ohtani of the Dodgers will not start against San Diego. Sore right bicep. Pittsburgh beat Washington 7-1. Minnesota leads the Yankees 3-0 in the second. Two-run shot by Cody Clemens off rookie Brendan Beck. With Carlos Rodon on the injured list and Max Fried still out, ESPN's Buster Olney expects the Yankees to be in the market for a starting pitcher.
33: There are going to be a lot of guys out there. Freddie Peralta of the Mets, Robbie Ray, maybe Clay Holmes. We talked about Scooble, Mize, Sonny Gray. So the Yankees, if in fact they need help, there are going to be options out there.
32: 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First, Toronto at Seattle in the ALCS rematch. Then St. Louis of the Cubs. The Cardinals 17-1 winners at Wrigley yesterday.
0: Hope everyone's having a fantastic holiday weekend. Thanks again for listening to The Rich Eisen Show. Have a safe and happy 4th of July. Make some great memories, and thanks for making us part of your day.

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1: The USA could win the World Cup on this next kick. 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
1: 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Patriots win the Super Bowl! 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
5: One in the books, two more to toy with as we take you up till 4 p.m. Eastern here on this July 4th. Thanks so much for spending part of your holiday weekend with us. It is Game Day, ESPN Radio, the ESPN app, Sirius XM, Channel 80, presented by Progressive Insurance. She's Tanitra Batiste. I'm Lance Meadow. You can interact with us on social media. Right before we stepped aside, we were going over some of the greatest athletes, American athletes, in U.S. history, given the 250th anniversary of this country. At Lance Meadow, one word, last name, M-E-D-O-W. She is at Tanitra Batiste. You can also give us a ring at 888-SAY-ESPN, 888-729-3776. As we're looking back at the history of the United States, we also have a lot of sports underway, including the World Cup. The round of 16 has started. Canada and Morocco are now at the half. No score there. The winner advances to play the winner of France and Paraguay. And then Team USA collides with Belgium on Monday. So a lot going on in the early stages of January. July. But that also means, with July arriving, NBA free agency has been moving around the chess pieces. And you can't talk about free agency without, of course, surrounding LeBron James. And now a whiteboard is the center of the conversation. And this is a product of the Game Over podcast, which is hosted by Max Kellerman. So Rich Paul, who is the CEO of Clutch Sports, he's LeBron James's agent. He goes on with Max, and they usually have a weekly chat. And in the latest installment, he put up a whiteboard behind him, Tanitra, and he listed several teams that LeBron is considering, including the Philadelphia 76ers. Now, our very own Shams Charania, ESPN senior NBA insider, was on SportsCenter recently, and he explained where the Sixers are in the LeBron James sweepstakes.
6: The Sixers are pitching LeBron James and his agent Rich Paul at Clutch Sports in the wake of getting Jaylen Brown aboard. We know the face of this team, Tyrese Maxey. He has a relationship with LeBron James. But listen, the Sixers are a late inclusion in this process. Over the last 24, 48 hours, teams around the league that I speak to, this has been Cleveland, Golden State, Miami, as far as the teams that make the most logical sense for LeBron James. There's always going to be one or two others, right? A team like the Sixers.
5: Well, and the reason, Tanitra, Philadelphia is a late ad is because they just got Jaylen Brown and now all of a sudden are considered a championship contender based on who he is joining forces with. So if LeBron's goal is, this is my last go-around, I want to win a title, no surprise, Philadelphia has entered the conversation.
7: Oh, for sure. I mean, once LeBron James said that he was looking to take his talents elsewhere from the Lakers and move on, you kind of said, okay, which of the other 29 teams, because all 29 could legitimately knock at Rich Paul's door and say we're interested. And then all of a sudden, you're thinking, okay, realistically, out of the 29. So yes, you narrow it down to the Heat because of the previous relationship. And even though it was a little bit rocky walking away between LeBron James and Pat Riley, you can always kind of smooth things over for the betterment of putting yourself in position to win a title. Then you've got the Warriors, the pre-existing relationship with Steph Curry, the respectable relationship with Draymond Green, and you're thinking, okay, and then Cavs are Cavs. Don't even need to explain it. What changed the whole, what was the tipping point and changed everything was Jaylen Brown to the Philadelphia 76ers, because now you have a team that not only has Tyrese Maxey, whom is also represented by Clutch Sports, and you have Joel Embiid, who when he's healthy is one of the best players in the game, an up-and-coming VJ Edgecombe. Like, and a Jaylen Brown and a former NBA Finals MVP who was sixth in MVP voting and second team all NBA, why wouldn't that team vault to the top of the pecking order? I mean, so to me, yeah, the Sixers maybe 3 or 4 or 5 days ago weren't in that conversation. And so, yeah, they may have been a dark horse then, but I don't think they're a dark horse now.
5: Kendrick Perkins, ESPN NBA analyst, was on First Take, and he actually now is putting Philadelphia in the driver's seat in terms of fit.
8: Right now, I believe that the Philadelphia 76ers are most likely in the lead. Like that's not what LeBron James wanna. I don't think that's his first option of where he wants to go. But the move that they made, getting Jaylen Brown, they're more championship ready. The one thing that we all know about LeBron James is that he loves to have dogs, pit bulls around him. And when you look at the Cavs roster and what they displayed this past offseason in the conference finals, the way that they folded like clean sheets, LeBron James is actually waiting on the Cavs to make a move. The Cavs actually dropped the damn basketball. Mm-hmm. They should have traded Donovan Mitchell for Jaylen Brown.
5: Well, that may be a little bit of wishful thinking. Plus, even if you bring James Harden back, I'm sorry, Tanitra, and I'm not trying to get off topic here, but I just don't see any team with James Harden on it winning a championship. He's not a championship caliber player in terms of helping a team on the defensive side of the ball. And he was exposed once again in that Knicks series. So you could tell me all you want based on what Kendrick says about Cleveland dropping the ball, but if Harden is in the equation, LeBron can only do so much to hide his faults.
7: Yeah, and low-key, Rich Paul also kind of alluded to the fact that, not that this would have been the end-all and be-all, but there's no Darius Garland there, right? And so that's a relationship that, he's traded to the Clippers for Harden, and that's someone who LeBron James absolutely loves the way, and this is a quote from Rich Paul, quote, he loves Garland like he loves Maxie. So, yeah, again, we're all just trying to figure out if we can read the tea leaves to give us any indication of if LeBron James is leaning in one direction or another at this time, although I don't think the decision's going to come down anytime soon. But going back to what Kendrick Perkins said about movement, right? And so you see a team in Philadelphia that not only went after Jaylen Brown, but you also see a team in Philadelphia that has made moves throughout the course of free agency, just kind of adding pieces here and there, like Anthony Simons, like Dean Wade. So those are the types of things that are also telling LeBron James, hey, we're looking to be in a position to contend or be at the top of the East. You already have a team that has, to me, a better mix of a super team than, say, your Warriors, who are a little bit veteran heavy, or the Cavs, who maybe don't have that same level of young talent like the 76ers do, and even the Heat. I mean, the roster is a question mark past Giannis and Bam. Right. So I think that there are some things that certainly make the Sixers more appealing. And think about this. If you're LeBron James and you've got Tyrese Maxey, a healthy Joel Embiid, which I know is a question mark, and you've got a Vijay Edgecombe and all of the other players that I just mentioned during the regular season, that then puts less pressure on LeBron James to have to do as much as he's done in recent years. You know what that means to me, Lance? That means you get a fresher LeBron James in the postseason, and that is every opportunity for your team to go deep into conference play, if not make an appearance to the finals.
5: Well, especially who's to say that he's going to hold up for an entire season at this point in his career? You mentioned Embiid as a question mark. Remember, in recent history, LeBron hasn't necessarily proven to succeed in the durability department. But also, the more and more I'm listening to you laying out the pros of the Sixers, it also is reminding me of why I will never elevate LeBron to be the greatest ever, is because he once again is trying to stack the deck, Tanitra, in his favor. Okay, this is what he consistently does. He couldn't beat the Celtics, so he orchestrated bringing Bosch and him to Miami to join forces with Wade. And oh, by the way, Riley also brought in, you mentioned some of the complimentary players that the Sixers are filling in roster spots with. Mike Miller and Shane Battier, the last time I checked, played integral roles, okay, in Miami winning a pair of titles. He went back to Cleveland once all of a sudden Kyrie Irving and then Kevin Love was acquired. Okay, the Lakers, he got AD. You see, there's a pattern here where he doesn't embrace the challenge. And you can tell me all you want. Well, Lance, what do you expect out of a guy this late in his career? That's all well and said. But the bottom line is this trend has been, I'm going to go where it's most attractive and where everything cooperates in my favor, as opposed to what other legends have done, which is I'm going to work with what I have and become a better player.
7: Well, maybe in his case, he's just decided, I don't want to wait that long. I don't want to wait for those circumstances to
5: how convenient
7: be dictated. Right. But hey, if you've got that kind of juice, which we know he does, and we know that this league has trended more and more in favor of players, then why not? If that's the way he's been able to set it up and have the success that he's had, I'm not mad at him because, again, if I were in a situation where I could stack the deck to be in my favor, why wouldn't I? It's the way it is.
5: The art of convenience being now preached by Tanitra Batiste. I don't know. I'm going to have to convince her in the break as we move forward here. This was SportsCenter is a new interview podcast from Rich Eisen featuring SportsCenter legends, available now on Disney Plus, The Rich Eisen Show, YouTube channel, and all podcast platforms. This was SportsCenter is presented by Gusto. While we are examining where LeBron James could wind up, we know Team USA is heading to the round of 16. How special would it be for them to return to the quarters for the first time since 2002? That is next on ESPN Radio and ESPN app.
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0: to a team like Bosnia, who's playing for the World Cup dreams. This is a big boy performance by Mauricio Pochettino's men.
1: The U.S. men's national team is moving on to the round of 16. Up next is Belgium on Monday evening. And the round of 16 is already underway with now Morocco blanking Canada 1-0 in the 55th minute. We'll keep you posted on that front. The winner there will collide with the winner of Paraguay and France. We're going to test those of you who interact with Tanitra and I on social media or on the phones, on the bracket. So I hope you're listening closely and taking notes as we welcome you back here to Game Day, ESPN Radio, the ESPN app, SiriusXM Channel 80. She is Tanitra Batiste. I am Lance Meadow. On social media, at Lance Meadow, one word, last name, M-E-D-O-W. She is at Tanitra Batiste, one word as well. And now all the focus is turning to whether or not the United States could actually take a step forward, Tanitra, get to the quarterfinals. We haven't talked about this since 2002. Now, in fairness, the World Cup only happens once every 4 years. So even though we say it's been over two decades, keep in mind, you know, they haven't had a World Cup on an annual basis. But I still think it's fair to say we are entering a bit of uncharted territory where there's a level of excitement that I think is justified, and they have not run away against the competition, right? They've played a lot of highly contested games and games that have come down to the wire, and they pushed the right buttons. They've been without some key components. So I think credit belongs with Team USA, how they have steered this ship, but the level of competition is only going to get more challenging now with Belgium.
2: Yeah, but I think that they showed a lot of grit and a lot of heart in what they were able to do. Because remember, about a week and a half ago, some people were wigging out because they lost the match to Turkey A. But the match didn't matter. And Mauricio Pochettino made a decision, because you had four guys out with yellow cards, right? So he made a decision to keep those four guys with yellow cards out of that match and maybe kind of put some other guys into the lineup, which I think was the right move because it gave them experience, if you will, in case he might need them in later matches, which he might, because he's going to be without Flo Balogun. So I think that the team has definitely shown resilience to be able to still get out of that next match and move on, get out of the Bosnia match, if you will, and only have 10 men to play. So they've shown you they have the ability to be resilient, and Malik Tillman able to score that goal. So they've shown you that even though they're not going to have Balogun with that red card, ultimately you still have a lot of pieces to the puzzle that can help this team win. Right now, I think it's probably a toss-up. But if I look back also to something that I think is an advantage or something that should be a positive for the U.S. is the fact that Belgium struggled. I think it was really more Senegal lost than Belgium won, if we're being honest. And even if we look back at the friendly that Belgium won against the U.S. a couple of months ago, you got to think about the fact that there were four players who didn't play in that game, three of them down to injury: Adams, Dest, Richards. And Adams and Richards have been very integral in this run so far for the U.S. in the World Cup. And then Alex Freeman was on the bench. So you've got a lot of players that weren't around in that first match that are around now. So I think the resilience that the U.S. has shown in the last match, I think the way that Pochettino is able to kind of play a nice chess match, I do like what I see with the U.S., and I think they have every opportunity to win in a game that right now is still being considered sort of a toss-up against Belgium.
1: On a related note, Team USA midfielder Tyler Adams, when he recently met with the media, talked about the attitude and mentality for him and his teammates.
3: Yeah, I think that's kind of what Americans are built off of, and it's nice to see that in our DNA, the way that we compete every single game, the way that we believe that we can do something special. Again, you know, to go to battle with your brothers next to you and see them go through the same kind of struggle at certain moments. You know, we've put a lot of, you know, blood, sweat, and tears into this thing. It's been a long time on the road, and you want to make it all worth it.
1: And the latest piece of adversity is going to be the absence of one of their top strikers, Flo Balogun, who leads the team with three goals. So he received a red card in the 64th minute of their last game against Bosnia. Hercules Gomez, ESPN soccer analyst, was on First Take and put in perspective what it means with them not having Balogun in the mix.
4: It is devastating, and it could tilt the series in Belgium's way. This is a pick 'em in Vegas terms, this Belgium versus U.S. men's national team.

0: without a follower in Balogun. He was the X factor for the U.S. men's national team. Landon Donovan had a World Cup where he scored three goals. Before that, you got to go to 1930 to find another forward with three or more goals. Follower in Balogun had the ability in this World Cup to battle the world's greatest forwards for the Golden Boot. Now, I'm not trying to get crazier. This is realistic. The way the U.S. men's national team is playing, the way Follower in Balogun is playing, he had the ability to climb the goal-scoring charts. Now, the U.S. men's national team will face a very talented Belgium team without one of their best players.
1: Now, Tanidra, they've been also without Christian Pulisic, one of their top players, right, earlier in the tournament. I'm not comparing the two, but what I'm saying is they at least have experience in present day, we're talking about recent history, of knowing what it's like to be down an attacker.
2: Yeah, and I think the fact that you're able to see Christian Pulisic in some of the later minutes in the match against Turkey A, and that kind of showed, okay, he's coming back from that calf injury, but he played 87 minutes and in that next match, and that was pretty impressive. Again, not 100%, but the fact that he still had some of that attacking presence and you could still see him comfortable in like a 1v1 situation, that's where I think the U.S. should take some courage, some encouragement, if you will. And I think, too, going back to Malik Tillman scored a goal in that match against Bosnia and Herzegovina. So there are other players who are able to score. And then this defense, Adams talked about it. Like, this team has a little moxie. They have a little edge. They believe in themselves. And a lot of that time, and you're still on home soil, by the way. So sure. a lot of it does come down to some of it being the moxie and sort of who's going to be that X factor. And again, there were players in the game against Belgium a couple months ago who were not there for the U.S., who are going to be there and who've shown themselves, like Richards and Ream, who've shown themselves to have improved they've improved their game. I don't want to say too much, but they've improved their game since that match a couple months ago. So I think some of those things matter. And again, I say sometimes you'll have this X factor that comes out of nowhere that's able to help you to get it done. Don't be surprised if some of the tinkerings that Maurizio Pochettino did in that match against Turkey A may come back to be of benefit with Christian Pulisic not being 100%, but more importantly, with Flo Balogun not being available for this match.
1: That's one factor. Previous experience in this tournament of being down personnel, having to make changes to the lineup. And then the other thing that you pointed out is playing in Seattle. The atmosphere has been fantastic. The fans are very much engaged. And I think that maybe lessens the amount of pressure perhaps on the players because they have the comfort of being in their own backyard. And as you get further through the bracket, yes, we know there's more at stake. But I think the fact that they haven't had to travel an immense amount of mileage, that also, I think, helps the cause of this team overall, which to me is certainly a positive. They last played Belgium in the World Cup in 2014. They lost 2-1 in the round of 16. So a bit of redemption as well. One of the most iconic moments in American sports history. We tackle that next on Game Day.
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14: Center. I'm Dave Megger. World Cup round of 16. Morocco scores in the 50th minute in Houston. Azzedine Onahi with the goal, and it's Morocco 1, Canada nothing mid-second half. France and Paraguay play at 5 Eastern. Team USA gets Belgium Monday. Flo Balogun is out. ESPN's Craig Brewley predicts that could mean a key role for Ricardo Pepi.
15: I hate to tell you, he's not got the skill set of a Flo Balogun, but what can you do? He's going to have to carry that weight of the nation as the front man, as the guy that's potentially going to score the goals to take the US to the quarterfinals.
14: Baseball fireworks from the Twins in New York. The Yankees brought up Brandon Beck for his first Major League start, and he gives up bombs to Cody Clemens, Luke Keyshaw, and even Alex Jackson. Third inning, Minnesota leads 5-0. Pittsburgh beat Washington 7-1. Two holiday games on ESPN Radio, starting with the pregame at 3:30 Eastern. Toronto at Seattle, Shane Bieber and Logan Gilbert on the mound. Then St. Louis at the Cubs, Kyle Leahy and Shota Imanaga. Wimbledon. Third round on ESPN and the ESPN app. American Taylor Fritz and Lorenzo Sonego tied now at one set each. Fritz leads the third 5-4. Francis Tiafoe took the first set from Alexander Bublik 6-4, and it's Bublik 4-3 in the second. On the women's side, Madison Keys beat fellow American Amanda Anisimova in 3 sets. Earlier losses for number 2 Elena Rybakina and third seed Iga Świątek, last year's champ.
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19: When I was living in Atlanta in 96, they had the Olympics there. You know, the women's gymnastics team win gold, and Carrie Strug, you know, doing what she did on the vault, you know, with the broken ankle. You know, what a courageous effort. I just knew that was really special.
16: Malika Andrews.
20: I got to go to the Olympics, and Steph Curry, it's the game against Serbia, just lights it up for 36 points. And I think there's something about excellence on the international stage that was American sports to me.
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1: And it's hard to talk about July 4th and the greatest sports moments in U.S. history without, of course, including the Olympics. If you want to get truly patriotic on a day like this, it is only apropos that we discuss some of the highlights from the Olympics as we welcome you back into game day here on ESPN Radio, the ESPN app, SiriusXM Channel 80. 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I'm Lance Meadow. She's Tanitra Batiste. We take you up till 4 p.m. Eastern. Earlier in the program, we talked about some of the greatest American athletes in sports history. Now we want to turn our attention to the greatest moments. And I think of all of the accomplishments for this country in the Olympics, when you take into consideration what happened on and off the field or on and off the court, on and off the ice, it's hard for me to see anything topping the miracle on ice in 1980 when Team USA topped the Soviet Union. And we just brought it up recently because we just had the Winter Olympics and the United States winning again gold. So it's been on a lot of people's mind. But if we're going to look back at the history, I can't put anything, I think, beyond what that team accomplished in Lake Placid.
2: Yeah, because you're talking about a time, and not to get into the political piece of it, but it was during the Cold War. So when you think about that and sort of the USA and the Soviet Union juxtaposed to one another, this really has so much weight. And then the Soviet Union being the dominant international hockey team, while you're talking about the American roster, just a couple college players who were trying to just make some waves. And then it became, you know, they started getting momentum, and before you know it, they're in the semifinals, because some people forget that this wasn't the gold medal round,
1: exactly,
2: right? But it was the semifinals. But nonetheless, it takes nothing away from the fact that the Soviets were the four-time defending Olympic champions, and the U.S. had even, like, gotten blown out by them in, like, an exhibition game before the actual game happened. And then, of course, anytime you do this on American soil, it's amazing. So Lake Placid and putting all of those pieces of the puzzle together, you can see why this often remains the greatest moment in American sports.
1: Tanitra, I'm glad you brought up that it happened in the semis, and the Olympic hockey tournament was structured very differently back then than it is today. But it is overlooked and misinterpreted, even through the archives. They had to go on and they had to solve Finland to then win gold. Can you imagine how we would be looking at the win over the Soviet Union if the U.S. lost to Finland? I mean, just think about that. Yeah. And that's why I would argue it's even more meaningful you look at Olympic history, because the fact that they then had to go on, they had to collect their emotions, get ready for another game. To your point, you didn't have professionals in it at that time. It was true amateur athletics, which is what the Olympics is all about. So you take all of those factors into consideration, this is why I don't think you're going to find a more meaningful U.S. accomplishment in the Olympics up to this point.
2: Yeah, and then they beat Finland. Like, they beat them 4-2. It wasn't like some 2-1 final or 1-0. No, like, they definitively beat them. So you got to give a world of credit to some very young players to be able to have gotten themselves gathered back together to say, okay, that was great that we won, that we beat the Soviet Union, but it's not going to be complete unless we get that gold medal. And then you think about other aspects of what makes for a great moment in the world of sports, and sometimes it goes beyond what just happens on the field or on the ice or what have you. And it makes me think about Jackie Robinson and breaking Major League Baseball's color barrier, because it wasn't just about breaking that color barrier, but it was about all of the things that happened, like the lasting impact of him doing that. So you think about the integration of professional baseball in terms of signing other black players. You think about the event becoming a real centerpiece of the civil rights era, if you will. And you think about how it's still impacting today and how revered Jackie Robinson is now, where when every major leaguer, you know, wears that number 42 to define just how important he was culturally, socially, historically, and of course athletically, because let's not forget, it wasn't just that he broke the barrier, but he was a very special player as well.
1: That's why I would put up Hank Aaron breaking Babe Ruth's record in your backyard in Atlanta right up there. It may have not had the same level of significance, but you are talking about he became the home run king. He did it in a city that was tied into the civil rights movement. And I think that image, and this was even before I was born, but people running on the field, right, teenager?
2: Yes.
1: That's unheard of today because of security, and rightfully so. But he had to navigate fans coming from every direction as he's circling the bases, knowing that his safety was on the line while putting a mark on history.
2: For sure. He talked about that so much, and even his wife talks about it as well, that, like, you don't know what those two guys, and you said it, the iconic video footage that you see from time to time, you don't really know what their full intent is, because up to that day, as Hank Aaron got closer and closer to breaking that record, Babe Ruth's record, every day it got more intense as far as the death threats that came his way, the death threats that came the way of the family, the death threats that came to other members of the Braves organization. So yeah, so many other things make that a very powerful moment, no different than, say, like a Jesse Owens playing in front of Nazi generals, shattering that Olympic record, not just the 100, the 200, the 4x100, and the long jump, just to win those four gold medals in a very hostile environment, the 1936 Berlin Olympics. That's another one of those where it goes well beyond just what you're able to do in his case, on the track, but it's so much greater than that because, first of all, you were able to do that in four areas, right? Four very distinct areas, because how you run those races is totally different. And then you know that you have to come back home and you have to deal with still racism and all of the above. So almost like what you just mentioned about Hank Aaron, but Hank Aaron's being more in a vacuum because that is still maybe harassment on American soil, whereas Jesse Owens, like, your life is on the line internationally.
1: Well, and also much different time, different generations, too, in world history. So there's a lot to try to weigh in the surface areas surrounding those sports iconic moments. We were talking about the Miracle on Ice, and to bring it full circle in terms of back to what happened on U.S. soil, team accomplishment-wise, the Red Sox overcoming the 3-0 deficit against the Yankees. Listen, I was, believe it or not, Tanitra, and you and I were talking during the break. You were mentioning about maybe including events that we were actually at. I was there.
2: Yes.
1: I was in the Yankees radio booth. I was an intern, okay, that season. And that was obviously the last game of the season under my internship. And even though, as a native New Yorker, certainly was painful, I still respect the hell out of what the Red Sox accomplished when Johnny Damon came through and hit that early home run. And Joe Torre debating who to put on the mound, whether it's El Duque or Javier Vasquez. I mean, we could do a whole segment, clearly, on this game. But in all seriousness, it's very relevant to the Miracle on Ice because, again, if the Red Sox don't win the World Series, Tanitra, it lessens to me the sense of the accomplishment. Remember, the Red Sox, they had to get past the big shadow of the Yankees, right, within the division. But then they also had to end this immense drought. And if they don't go on to win the World Series, I don't think we look at the 0-3 comeback the same way. So that's why I want to bring it full circle to how we started this conversation with respect to the Miracle on Ice.
2: Well, yeah, because when you have that conversation about nobody's ever come back from an 0-3 deficit, that conversation no longer exists. So you're right. Like, that broke that cycle in baseball. So yeah, as painful as it is for me, because I'm a Yankees fan, and the very first Major League Baseball game I ever went to was in Yankee Stadium. It was painful, but like you said, you gotta respect the Boston Red Sox for being able to do it, but then also being able to close it out. And for me, my in-person sort of greatest moment was game 6 of Jordan's 5th championship, because I was at United Center. And from where I was sitting, you could see Michael Jordan walking over to Steve Kerr and telling him, you need to be ready. You need to be ready. And so just to be able to see Steve Kerr hit that game-winning shot was in person. I've never seen anything else that comes close to that. Oh, and by the way, many years later, I was on Rodeo Drive and just head down and I look up and I go, is that Steve Kerr? So we have this whole conversation about how super cool that was. Cool guy, by the way. But yeah, for me, the in-person iconic moment was just seeing Jordan having that presence of mind while Phil Jackson is coaching the rest of the team and trying to draw up plays. Michael Jordan's going, Steve, it's coming to you. You better be ready. Yeah. And Steve Kerr delivers.
1: They captured that on video. And as a Bulls fan, one of my favorite moments is Kerr at the then championship parade gets in front of the podium and says, well, when Michael came to me, I said, here we go again. I'm just going to have to bail out Michael.
2: Yes.
1: So yeah, at least they can laugh about it all these years. And just to put a bow real quickly on this conversation, Jordan's game six in 98 the following year, I think, is the greatest way to wrap up a career, at least with one team, where you impact defense and offense and then cap it off with a championship. You'd be hard-pressed to argue with me that any other athlete, at least in U.S. history, has had the same unreal ending in their career. And we'll leave it at that as we continue to move on here on game day. But we got plenty more athletes to break down in terms of who had the biggest impact on America and more on ESPN Radio and ESPN app.
16: 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The MLB leading Dodgers face Manny Machado and the San Diego Padres.
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9: Just heard the highlight that we were talking about right before we stepped aside. Hank Aaron in Atlanta in 1974, breaking Babe Ruth's record. Barry Bonds obviously would go on to surpass Hank Aaron, but still one of the most iconic moments in U.S. sports history. And that has been a big theme on the program here. Game Day on Sirius XM Channel 80, as well as ESPN Radio and the ESPN app, presented by Progressive Insurance. Lance Meadow, Tanitra Batiste with you. We take you up till 4 p.m. Eastern here on this July 4th weekend. We certainly appreciate you spending it with us, as this is a day to reminisce and talk about how far we have come as a nation, but also the legacy of sports and what we've been able to witness both in person and from afar. And it's not just moments, but it's also the athletes that have impacted us both on and off their playing surface. And we highlighted some of them in our last segment, Tanitra, as we talked about Hank Aaron. You brought up Jackie Robinson, Jesse Owens as well. One athlete that we have not discussed yet, who I think is very important, is Bill Russell. And clearly, what he did as a member of the Boston Celtics, also let's not forget, he was a player coach. He then became a critical member of their coaching staff as well as their front office. But you know what he meant to the civil rights movement and in Boston at a very tense time for him, as a prominent African-American athlete, you cannot have a conversation about impactful U.S. athletes, both on and off the court, without pushing Bill Russell near the top.
10: Oh, for sure. I mean, as you mentioned, the defensive heart and soul of the Celtics, You win 11 NBA championships in 13 seasons, going 8 straight, by the way. And then, as you mentioned as well, being able to shift into coaching and become the first black head coach in a major U.S. professional sport. But not just stopping with what he was able to do there or how innovative he was in his defense, but it's also two things: the civil rights piece there as well, in terms of the work that he did with Martin Luther King Jr., even standing with Muhammad Ali, who's also one of those great American sports icons who had moments in history that I know we'll talk about. But Bill Russell's legacy, so long and so deep and so powerful, that when the NBA was looking to kind of bridge the gap between eras of basketball, they brought Bill Russell back. He's like the great legend and sort of the great ambassador. And you think about the likes of like a Kevin Garnett, whom he still had influence on in terms of how he plays his game, or even the Boston Celtics team that went to and won the 2024 NBA Finals. Those guys have spoken so much about him. He's a guy who's had to have that kind of major influence over not just the game of basketball, but talking to these guys about how they carried themselves on and off the court and how they would be able to advance the case of basketball and how to represent themselves and speak up for themselves and stand up for themselves. Bill Russell did so much that went far beyond just bouncing a basketball. So I love him as someone who we point out as being one of those influencers, if you will, in how we not only view the game of basketball, but what he was able to do in his forward thinking overall.
9: And just the stresses that he had to deal with, Tanitra, on a daily basis. And I'm not saying this to elevate the greats from decades ago, but while there are challenges to present-day athletes, I just don't think that those that are playing today or those that are of similar age to the current stars understand what an individual like Bill Russell had to go through on a daily basis, or going to an arena where he is just purely hated, and it's not just necessarily because of the Celtics uniform. Another individual who I think is related to what we're talking about, but for different reasons, is Ted Williams. Yes. Ted Williams, Tanitra, had his career interrupted because he was having to go across the country, across the world, to serve our nation. And that was during World War II as well as the Korean War. To then have to return and still perform at a high level, I can't imagine somebody having to do that in present day.
10: Yeah, like 5 seasons right in the middle of your prime, just taken away because you're serving in World War II, in the Korean War, a naval aviator, which to me is very impressive because I actually went to grad school near the Naval Aviation Station, and I know how rigorous a program that is because I made friends with a lot of those guys. So just to be able to get your mind set to be in that naval aviation space and then fly like 40 combat missions with the Marine Corps, survive crash landings, come back and still perform at a high level. Yeah, Ted Williams, definitely different.
9: And that's why when you want to compare greats, go ahead. You wanted to add something else?
10: Yeah, no, I was just thinking in a different light because I know we were talking about some of the different things that a Ted Williams or a Hank Aaron or a Bill Russell had to deal with in their generation. Someone else that came to mind, and it may be low key, but it's part and parcel to what a Serena Williams and a Venus Williams were able to do in terms of pay equity for women in tennis. My mind went back to Billie Jean King and how she led that fight initially for equal pay in women's sports. They definitely advanced it, Serena and Venus, but also being able to, back when it was, well, women can't play as well as men, and then she defeats Bobby Riggs in that battle of the sexes. Like, I think some of those things are important as well, and she founded a lot of organizations and has stayed attached to the game to ensure that women have those equal rights, a mentor, if you will, to Venus and Serena as they fought the good fight for women in tennis.
9: Well, while we're on the topic of prominent women athletes, I also think about basketball, Cheryl Miller. And unfortunately, sure, right, she wasn't playing when the WNBA was around. And even the initial WNBA players to try to get that league right up and running. The legends for the Houston Comets, the Cynthia Coopers, the Cheryl Swoops of the world, the Lisa Leslies. And the WNBA certainly has come a long way, especially where it is today with Caitlin Clark and the controversy and so forth. But when we're talking 1997, they were still very much in the shadow of the NBA. And I remember I was the kid beat reporter for the Liberty, okay, in 1999. Yeah, Madison Square Garden covering Becky Hammon and Teresa Witherspoon. Where she hit the three-quarters length shot, if you remember, in the finals against the Comets. So, oh, I could go old school with you, Tanitra, especially in this conversation. But we will have to put a hold on that as we move forward here on game day, because you can't talk about July 4th without baseball on ESPN Radio.
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22: I'm Dave Mager. World Cup round of 16. Azzedine Onahi of Morocco scored twice in the second half. And with about 3 minutes left, Morocco 2, Canada 0. France and Paraguay play in Philly at 5 Eastern. Sources tell ESPN French midfielder Aurélien Tchouaméni will miss the game with a tear in his groin area. Baseball, 5th inning, Minnesota 6, Yankees 1. Will Brian Cashman try to fix this offense? 7 of 9 batters in the New York lineup hitting 242 or worse. Pittsburgh at Washington. Bases loaded for the Pirates. Brandon Lau in the second.
0: Swinging a liner, pass short and into center, base hit. Mangum's in to score. Callahan right behind him. Brandon Lau drives in a pair. He's got 60 RBIs.
22: Greg Brown on 93.7 The Fan. Also, Connor Griffin stole home. Pittsburgh wins 7-1. Two July 4th games on ESPN Radio, starting with the pregame at the bottom of the hour. Toronto at Seattle, then St. Louis at the Cubs. Shohei Ohtani of the Dodgers will not start against San Diego tonight. Sore right bicep. Wimbledon third round. American Taylor Fritz leads Lorenzo Sonego 2-1. Sonego leads 5-4 in the fourth. Francis Tiafoe and Alexander Bublik are tied at one set each. Play is suspended. Women's side, Madison Keys beat fellow American Amanda Anisimova. 22-year-old Ashlyn Kruger of Dallas, also a winner. Losing today, second seed Elena Rybakina and third seed Iga Swiatek.
1: Hey, it's Michelle Smallman. Coming up Monday, we'll get you ready for the biggest moment in U.S. men's soccer history as they get ready to face Belgium in the round of 16. It's on Sportsmanlike, 6 a.m. Eastern, right here on ESPN Radio, ESPN2, and ESPNU.

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1: The USA could win the World Cup on this next kick. Chastain will take it. Go!
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5: And patriotism on full display here on July 4th, the 250th anniversary of the birth of the United States. We also have Team USA gearing up for the round of 16 in the World Cup Monday against Belgium in Seattle. And speaking of that, round of 16 is underway. Morocco with a 3-0 lead over Canada. So we got Seattle, we got Canada. It's a beautiful segue to also baseball. That is on full display here on July 4th. And you could tune in for a baseball doubleheader today as the Mariners host the Blue Jays, followed by the Cardinals at the Cubs. 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And on the call for Mariners Blue Jays will be the man that joins us right now, ESPN Radio MLB play-by-play announcer Roxy Bernstein. Roxy, greatly appreciate the time. You got Lance and Tanitra here on game day. Let's start with this rematch of the 2025 ALCS in which the Blue Jays advanced to the World Series. And now you got both of these teams about a year and a half later, I would say, a bit of a mirror image of one another in terms of injuries getting in the way, players very well underperforming. How fair of a synopsis do you think that is for both of these teams that they're staring at one another and saying, we're pretty much stuck in the same position as it stands right now?
6: The only difference, Lance, is that the Mariners still have a realistic chance at the division, and they probably should win the American League West, even though they're a half game behind Texas coming into play today. On paper, they are the best team in the division, but as you mentioned, the injuries and the struggles, for example, that Cal Raleigh is having this year. On the other side for the Jays, they're so far back in the AL East that for Toronto, really the only path forward is the wild card. And that's the way they have to approach it. And Vladimir Guerrero Jr. and struggles offensively. Maybe he's starting to turn the corner. They've been dealing with some injuries as well, like Seattle has. But I think it's fair when you look at it, as you pointed out, that the teams are in similar spots in terms of the way the rosters have gone this year. But the Mariners have two paths to the postseason where the Jays really only have one.
7: And you kind of mentioned one of the things that's holding this Toronto team back, the talent that's across the roster that maybe isn't producing at that higher level. Maybe what's another big thing you can see that's holding this Blue Jays team back from becoming that World Series contender again?
6: Just the inconsistency that from game to game offensively, you're not really sure what you're seeing from the Blue Jays. And the back end of their bullpen has been terrific. They just got Bieber back, and Shane Bieber makes a start today for the Blue Jays. But it's just the inconsistency of the offense. A lot of it has to do with Guerrero not putting up the numbers that he has. Kazuma Okamoto has actually been a great find for the Blue Jays. Slugger coming over from Japan. The power numbers are there. He's played a great third base. But they just need to find that consistency, that rhythm to the game that just hasn't been there with guys coming in and out of the lineup. For example, George Springer just is on the paternity list right now, so he is not here, not available for John Schneider. But Addison Barger has been hurt. They're just trying to get that full complement of guys. Max Scherzer will be here at some point in the near future, they think. But they just have to find that rhythm to the season, which they haven't found.
5: Scherzer just having a rehab assignment in nearby Vancouver as we're talking with Roxy Bernstein, ESPN Radio MLB play-by-play announcer. He'll be on the call coming up later today. The Mariners hosting the Blue Jays on ESPN Radio. You brought up Roxy Cal Raleigh, and even non-Mariners fans know from last season, runner-up behind Aaron Judge for MVP, 60 home runs. He was arguably one of the best stories in baseball, and boy, has he taken quite the 180. I know in fairness he's been banged up and had a stint on the DL, but what are the Mariners talking about perhaps behind the scenes as to how they can get him back on track here for a potential second-half surge?
6: I asked Dan Wilson that not more than 45 minutes ago. We were having our pregame chat with the skipper of the Mariners, and he was saying he feels it's coming, and at some point it's going to lock in, and it's making that progression in his eyes. Yeah, there is a little bit of trepidation, I think, from Mariner fans, and Raleigh probably was putting too much pressure on himself to duplicate what he did a year ago when he had that historic season hitting the 60 home runs and driving in 125 last year and just the phenomenal season that he had. Look, he's probably not going to duplicate those numbers at any point in his career, but he's still a really good force offensively. And he was, I think, putting pressure on himself and trying to hit a three-run homer every time he came to play with nobody on base. And that injury put him on the injured list, dealing with the oblique for about a month. Settles him back in, and it's the little things, as subtle as it sounds, but Dan Wilson sees more patience at the plate from Raleigh. The way he's taking pitches right now tells him that Raleigh is getting more locked in offensively, and at some point it's going to click, and he feels the second half could be a real spark for this team.
7: So in the first game of the series, of course, Blue Jays take it 2-0. Going into this game, Roxy, what are you kind of looking for in terms of matchups and how the Mariners could possibly bounce back?
6: First off, we have a great pitching matchup in this game tonight, Tanitras. It's Shane Bieber, who's won a Cy Young, Logan Gilbert, who may have a Cy Young in his future. And he has been on a roll recently for Seattle. I think that's the thing that you point to in this matchup is the two starting pitchers. And it's interesting because recently the Mariners have been going with a piggyback rotation where they have six starters for five slots, essentially. But Dan Wilson pulling the piggyback off today was supposed to be a piggyback day with Gilbert starting and then Emerson Hancock coming in behind him. And they were going to limit each guy to about 75 pitches. Well, they have taken the piggyback off. The training wheels are off, and Gilbert will go, and he can go as deep into the game as how effective he will be. And that's the interesting thing, that Seattle was trying to do this to preserve their starters, but now they're taking that off. And at some point, I think they do want to trade one of these pitchers, and Luis Castillo's name has been mentioned as a possibility to get moved by Seattle for some offensive help. But the starting pitching matchup, Tanitra, in this one, you look at Bieber against Gilbert, and that's where I think we're treated to a great matchup here in Seattle.
7: Yeah.
5: He is Roxy Bernstein, ESPN Radio, MLB play-by-play announcer. He'll be on the call coming up later today. Mariners hosting the Blue Jays, coverage beginning at 3:30 p.m. Eastern. Roxy, greatly appreciate the time and the insight, and enjoy the call later this afternoon.
6: Appreciate it, Lance. Anytime. Happy 4th, you guys.
7: Same to you.
5: Absolutely. Our pleasure. And it's all presented by Progressive Insurance. That's game one of a double dip followed by Cardinals at the Cubs. And you can stay locked to ESPN Radio and the ESPN app for all the action. And I think Tanitra, Roxy brought up a great point when I asked him the first question about these teams being somewhat mirror images. And they are from a standings perspective in terms of hovering around 500. But the pathway for Seattle is a lot different, to his point, than Toronto. Right now, the Mariners, they're a half game back of Texas. Texas is just 45 and 43. Seattle's 45 and 44. So as bad as things have gone for Cal Raleigh and the Mariners, it truly is amazing that they could still very well turn things around in the second half and be in a position to win this division.
7: Yeah, and versus the Toronto Blue Jays, who are looking up in the standings of the AL East and seeing a Tampa Bay Rays team that's rattled off 9 wins in the last 10 games and a New York Yankees team that's just hobbled right now. I mean, it seems like every night we're getting a different injury report for this New York Yankees team. So as that team starts to recover, probably as you get on the other side of the All-Star break and they start getting players back who've gone down, they're probably going to make a second half run. So it's going to make it that much more difficult, as Roxy mentioned, for the Blue Jays to do anything but maybe come out of this as a wild card team, because this is probably going to go down to the wire, meaning the AL East for the Rays and for the Yanks. And that just kind of has the Blue Jays on the outside looking in. Now, granted, we're still very early, about midway through the season. But again, if the Yankees return to form that we saw the first half of the season and the Rays continue where they are, yeah, the Jays are going to have quite a tougher battle to get into the postseason, back into the postseason, versus, say, where the Mariners are versus looking up to the Rangers.
5: You mentioned the Yankees are hobbled. Somebody LeBron James's age, it's fair to say maybe he would be hobbled, but that's not the case. He's going to play another season, at least one more in the NBA. Where's he going to wind up, and what is the biggest characteristic and criteria behind his decision? That is coming up on ESPN Radio and the ESPN app.
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It's only appropriate that this serves as the soundtrack here on July 4th as we celebrate the 250th anniversary of the birth of the United States. So glad you could spend part of it with us here on Game Day. ESPN Radio, the ESPN app, Sirius XM Channel 80. It is presented by Progressive Insurance, and the World Cup is heating up in the round of 16, as that brings us to our World Cup update, and Morocco blanking in their victory, their opponent earlier today, which made quite the statement, given the fact that it's been a little bit unpredictable what we've seen out of the bracket overall and what we have seen both on and off the pitch, but shutting out Canada 3-0 and moving on to the quarterfinals. So they will now await the winner of Paraguay and France. That's coming up at 5 p.m. Eastern. Team USA is going to go up against Belgium on Monday, and that will be part of their doubleheader bracket. That will be in primetime, and the World Cup update is presented by Gusto. And we will keep close tabs on all of the action for the remainder of this program, as well as for all of our other program across this holiday weekend here on ESPN Radio. But things are certainly still looking very much promising and optimistic for the United States.

0: a number of different candidates. The Sixers certainly are receiving a lot of attention, but he gave plenty of other teams that could very well be in the mix, whether it's San Antonio, whether it's Minnesota, you name it. We could go over team after team, but I think Rich Paul made it very clear LeBron is looking for a championship contender. So yeah, all you have to do is look at how aggressive teams have been thus far, and that will probably determine where he's going to end up.
1: Yeah, because Rich Paul also came out and said, hey, if the New York Knicks hadn't won the championship, they'd be in contention. But they look at the fluidity of that team, the chemistry of that team, and other than the departure of Mitchell Robinson, they're pretty much going to run it back the same. And so he's not going to – New York is really not in the mix. What that tells me is, however, exactly what you said. He is looking for a team to be in the mix who can actually be a contender. And I think that still goes back to what we talked about earlier, which is the Philadelphia 76ers, because when you add – Jaylen Brown to a team that had already one-upped Jaylen Brown's team this past postseason, that's pretty darn significant, right? That really tells you. And then they're making other moves, because it's not just about Jaylen Brown. It's the fact that you got Dean Wade. It's the fact that you have Anfernee Simons. So the Sixers are saying, hey, we're aggressively looking to put ourselves in a better situation so that, yeah, Pistons, you may have been number one, but you really haven't made any moves, per se, that make you any more than a one seed from the last season. And there are some teams out there that could make some noise. Again, you would have to say the Knicks until they're beaten, right? But teams that are viable, especially in the East, where you probably, LeBron James probably will have a pathway that's easier to get to the NBA Finals versus what we have in the West, because you don't expect him to join the Spurs nor the Thunder. I think you have to look there for the possibilities. And of the teams that we hear, I still go back to, I think that it's the Sixers that are in the driver's seat low-key because of the Jaylen Brown move and all the other things that I mentioned. Because when I look at the Cleveland Cavaliers as currently constructed, Lance, I still don't see a team that is a true viable competitor to get to the NBA Finals, even with LeBron James, because my question then becomes, okay, what happens with James Harden? Is he all of a sudden going to appear in a postseason versus disappearing like we keep seeing? We also saw that team struggle mightily throughout the postseason, right? Even though they got to the Eastern Conference Finals, it was a struggle to get there. And then you saw just how much of a struggle it was when they were up against the New York Knicks. Every ailment that they had, it started to show up. I don't see that they've made enough moves in the offseason to be that contender. So then that leads me to the Miami Heat or the Philadelphia 76ers. With the Miami Heat, again, they've got Bam, they've got Giannis, but who else do they have in the mix, because they gave up so much to get Giannis? So my question would be, yes, you can put them together as a big three, but who do you have after the big three to help you to go deep in the postseason, if not get to the finals? And then, of course, we know Golden State is always still in the mix because of LeBron's relationships and connectivity to Steph Curry, to Draymond Green. This has been something that's been an interesting move, or a move of interest to him for a while now. So I feel like they're still in the mix. If for no other reason, that's because it's a place that he's always considered going.
0: And whoever brings him in also has to account for LeBron's going to be new to the team. He has to now build chemistry with his teammates. Do you want to disrupt, right, what you already have in place? Because the roster's changed in Cleveland. Same could be said for Miami. He's not going back to reunite with his old teammates. And I would think at this point in his career, having won championships with each of those franchises, is there really a purpose to return? But that also brings up the topic of him ring chasing, which I do think has a lot of validity behind it. Now, our very own Brian Windhorst, ESPN NBA analyst, was on SportsCenter, and he was asked this similar question. This was his response.
2: We don't know where he's going. We don't know whether he's chasing a ring. That's number one. Number two, all the teams he's played with, he's delivered a ring. He's delivered a ring to all the places he's played with, and all the places he's played with are going to retire his number. So again, I say to you, how's that for a legacy?
3: Right.
2: I mean, what do you want?
0: Well, you certainly want to reach the pinnacle. I'm not disputing that, but where I disagree with Windy and where I think he fell short in his analysis is, Tanitra, he did not provide the proper context in terms of when he went there.

0: air, what he made sure was in place, who he brought along, how influential he was on the franchise making transactions. It's one thing to say you go from team to team, you help them win a title, but he walked into a Miami situation that had Bosh and Wade. He had two other Hall of Famers, Tanitra, with him. Kyrie and Love, I mean, we could debate Hall of Fame status, but they were all-star level players. How many other players could say, I'm going to move to another team and I'm going to have the luxury of playing alongside that type of caliber talent?
1: Well, I still say he's front office LeBron, okay? And that's just the way the NBA is kind of wired these days. Like, players are influential, especially players of his caliber, to be able to weigh in and say who they do and don't want to play with or how they think a team should round out. Luka Doncic has been saying this for the last year and a half that he's been with the Lakers. I want a star caliber center. Now, he may not have given a specific name. We don't know if he gave Walker Kessler or not. But that influenced what Rob Pelinka was going to do. So it's just we're seeing this across the league with more than just what LeBron James was able to do. But again, even if you get all the players together, you still have to deliver. And we saw in his first year with Miami when the Dallas Mavericks beat them that it still takes chemistry, it still takes time, it still takes a coach being able to round out those players and put them in position to win. So yeah, while you may say that he kind of picks his players and he picks the ones who can help him to win, like, if you have that kind of influence, why wouldn't you? And I think on that same token, we do have to give credit for what he was able to do with the Lakers. The Lakers were absolutely trash before he stepped in along with Anthony Davis and delivered them a ring. You could say, yeah, well, it was in a bubble, but think about all of the stress.
0: Well, that's a pretty big bubble.
1: COVID. Right, and think about all the stress around COVID and you not being able to connect with the outside world and being able to still deliver a championship. A win is a win. So I even though we put caveats around what Brian Windhorst said, I want to put good caveats around what LeBron James has done as well.
0: Well, I'm going to take your caveat and I'm going to raise you another caveat, and I'm going to argue no travel and no fans alleviates the amount of pressure that you have to deal with, especially throughout the entire postseason.
1: And
0: they had an interrupted regular season as well to get some rest.
1: No fans,
0: so,
1: though, man.
0: You know, we're going to need another segment to make sense of this as we move along on game day. Jaylen Brown is a new home. That's next on ESPN Radio.
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0: On our country's birthday, we celebrate our national pastime. Every team in play around the majors, we have a pair for you. It starts with two teams that entered the bigs together back in 1977. Blue Jays and Mariners, a rematch of last year's ALCS won by Toronto. Baseball Tonight is next.
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0: Yes, this July 4th marks the 250th anniversary of the United States, commemorating the Declaration of Independence, celebrated nationwide, including ballparks like Wrigley Field, following us where the Cardinals match up with the Cubs. But we get it started with the Blue Jays and Mariners from T-Mobile Park in Seattle. These two franchises will always be connected as they were expansion teams together in 77. But more recently, they met up in the ALCS where the Jays prevailed in 7 to reach the Fall Classic. The Blue Jays have also had their way in Seattle.
2: 0-2 pitch. Arozarena strikes out, got a piece, but straight into the glove of Alejandro Kirk, the ninth strikeout of the night for Cease, 2-away.
3: That's just power versus power. Here it is. Go ahead and hit it.
0: At Sportsnet 590, the Fan, Dylan Cease, 7 scoreless, 9 strikeouts, 7 start of 7 innings without an earned run this season. No other Blue Jay pitcher has had one such start. Cease, 8th game with 9-plus Ks. Seattle, meantime, 4 hits, struck out 12 times. Blue Jay, 6 straight road win against the Mariners, breaking a tie for their longest road winning streak at Seattle in series history. In today's mound matchup, Shane Bieber making his third start this season, a 2.30 ERA in 7 career starts against Seattle. Logan Gilbert gets the ball for the M's. 6 wins, 3.42 earned run average, and 17 starts this season, but an ERA of better than 8 in 3 career home starts versus the Blue Jays. And that's Inside the Numbers, brought to you by My Computer Career, training for a better life. If you look at the standings, you'll see, despite being just one game above 500, that Seattle is in much better shape than Toronto, only a half game out of first in the West. But the Blue Jays, who are 11.5 back of Tampa in the East, are really chasing the M's. Only 2.5 back of Seattle for that wild card spot, which means these head-to-heads have much more value for them. For a look ahead, let's send you to T-Mobile Park with our team of Madison Shipman and Roxy Bernstein.
4: 4th of July in the Emerald City in Madison, a rematch of the 2025 American League Championship Series. It was a phenomenal, historic series. And you fast forward, these two teams right now trying to fight their way into the postseason.
5: Yeah, they're just battling. But I will say that last night's game, game one of this series, kind of felt a little bit similar to some of those games that we saw in the postseason last year. But it was the Blue Jays that came through with some clutch hitting in the third inning behind some really, really great pitching from Dylan Cease. So today I'm looking for the Mariners to see if their offense is going to be able to adjust against Shane Bieber, who is making just his third start off the IL for the Blue Jays this year.
4: Dan Wilson doesn't have Julio Rodriguez, and the lineup, it's been inconsistent. The Mariners, Madison, have dealt with so many injuries this year, yet as they come into play today, they're only a half game behind Texas in the AL West.
5: This is an offense that always has the threat of the long ball. They can score runs in a hurry with the home run. So it's just a matter of them being able to make that solid contact to drive the ball out of the yard. Now, there are some other things working for this offense, too. There are some guys that have a lot of stolen bases. They can create chaos on the base paths if they were able to get on. But it just comes down to executing some of those game plans, finding the right pitch that you want to go after, because we know that top to bottom in this lineup, even with some of the injuries, even with some of the guys that have come through, they can hit the ball out of the ballpark.
4: Logan Gilbert pitching for Seattle today. He has been on a tear recently. And you mentioned Shane Bieber, the former Cy Young Award winner, coming off an injury, making his third start back for the Blue Jays. But it's been inconsistent for them. And you look at the numbers, for example, Vladimir Guerrero Jr., you keep waiting for him to break out.
5: I feel like everywhere, everybody across the United States, everybody across Canada is waiting for Vladdy to go on one of those roles that we saw him go on at the end of last year into the postseason. And you and I were talking about this yesterday. I do feel like that could just be right around the corner, because he is hitting the ball hard off of the bat. When you see Vladdy, even the ground balls coming off of the bat, 100, 106 miles per hour, that's when you know he's starting to get his timing back. And those home runs are a product of putting together good swings that are on time at the right pitches.
4: So the Jays are 4 games under 500, right in the wild card hunt. Yes, we can look at that because it's the middle of July. And let's face it, they're so far back in the division. The wild card is their path to the postseason. With the Mariners, wild card slash right on the heels of the Texas Rangers. 4th of July baseball in the Pacific Northwest. Jim, back to you in the studio.
1: News, notes, and scores. This is the leadoff.
0: Yeah, on this July 4th, our first game, of course, comes from our nation's capital.
2: Base is still loaded with one out. And the pitch. Swinging a liner, pass short, and into center base hit. Mangum's in to score. Callahan right behind him. Brandon Loud drives in a pair. He's got 60 RBIs. And the Pirates have a 4-1 lead here in D.C.
0: Yeah, how about Brandon Lau in a Bucks uniform? 60 knocked in. He drove in a pair. They also got this.
2: Pitch. Strike. And a delayed steal for Reynolds. He'll get into second base. And now the throw home. Safe there. And it's going to be a double steal for the Pirates. Griffin steals home, and the Pirates steal a run, 1-0.
0: That's a swipe of home from Connor Griffin. 93-7, the fan on the call. Braxton Ashcroft had his fourth consecutive start, 1. Pirates beat the Nationals 7-1 in a game that began just past 11 a.m. Eastern. Lau drove in a pair. Bucks got back to 500 after dropping 3 of their previous 4. Nationals' 3-game winning streak came to an end. Ashcroft has won 8 of his past 9 decisions. Meantime, at the ballpark in the Bronx, Twins and Yankees. New York coming in having dropped 7 of 8, but the Twins are always their tonic. Minnesota has 4 home runs thus far, though, and lead New York in the 6th at 6-4. I'm Jim Baskin. What this is baseball tonight here on ESPN Radio and the ESPN app. First pitch to Blue Jays and Mariners, about 40 minutes away. You might have been surprised to see who garnered the most votes for the All-Star game in the American League. It was Toronto's Ernie Clement, who had over 3.2 million votes to earn the automatic spot. But as my producer Ryan Matlack pointed out, noted Leafs fan, it's not just the fans of the city of Toronto, but the entire country who are voting, which speaks to how many Blue Jays are near the top at almost every position in voting for the All-Star game, despite being 4 games under 500. Clement with our Madison Shipman and Roxy Bernstein.
6: All right, Jim, 4th of July baseball here in Seattle. Jays and Mariners, a rematch of the ALCS from a year ago. And before we get to that, Ernie, 4th of July baseball, is this day where it's, okay, this is what I should be doing?
7: Yeah, it's amazing. You think about, you know, the Sandlot and how they get to go play a night game and you know, under the lights of the fireworks. I just think it's like baseball and the 4th of July just go together really well.
8: We did see some hot dogs flying through the air yesterday, but this is a team too. I feel like we referenced last year, but like just so close and wanting to play for each other, carrying over to this year. It feels like they're starting to, you guys are starting to get going a little bit. What do you feel like the team is doing well at this point in the season?
7: Yeah, we're grinding. We're really coming together. I think, you know, our best baseball is ahead of us and, you know, we're hanging in there. So it's, you know, I think we're definitely on the up and up here.
6: Little nostalgic when you see the Mariners on the other side, considering the postseason and what it was like for you guys last year.
7: Yeah, I think it was such a great series, and playing in this park and you know, the support that we have from, you know, Canadians and Blue Jays fans here is really special. So anytime we come here, we look forward to it, and there's so much mutual respect with those guys on the other side, and it was just such a great series. So it's cool to see them again this year.
6: I know it's an exciting few weeks for you also, the All-Star game coming up. You led the fan vote. How cool is that, that you had all that support and everybody, wherever, how they voted, they put your name first?
7: Yeah, it means a lot. I'm honored to you know, represent, you know, in the AL and represent, you know, our team along with, you know, some other guys. And I think there's a lot more guys on our team who are deserving of an All-Star bid there, but yeah, it's really cool. I'm honored and you know, really excited about it.
8: With this team specifically going up against the Mariners, it almost has a postseason feel in the sense that you could see 2 different starters today. How does that, or does that impact your offensive game plan?
7: Yeah, I think we're worried about, you know, their first guy to start. And then, you know, you just kind of get, you know, you get after it as the game goes on and you just kind of see how it goes. Well, their pitching's really, really strong. So, yeah, we have to have a good game plan and, you know, really get after it and take it one guy at a time.
9: Ernie, appreciate the time. Thanks.
7: All right, guys. Thank you.
5: Thank you.
9: Jim, back to you in the studio.
0: All right, Roxy, thanks so much. He's right about that. The backbone of the Mariners, that starting rotation. You know, watching baseball on the 4th of July is a tradition, and over the years, there have been several players around the bigs who have made that watch well worth it. With more on who starred on our nation's birthday, here's Nick DeLuca.
10: The first noteworthy event on the 4th of July came in 1905, the Philadelphia Athletics scoring two runs in the 20th inning, giving Rube Woodell a 4-2 victory over the Red Sox and Cy Young. Yep, that's Cy Young. Both pitchers went the distance, throwing all 20 innings. Before he became an award-winning broadcaster, Tim McCarver was a two-time World Series champion. McCarver hit one of three Grand Slam singles in baseball history in 1976. After hitting the ball over the wall, McCarver passed teammate Gary Maddox on the base pass. During his home run trot, he was called out, and it went into the scorebook as a three-run single. On his way to becoming the strikeout king, Nolan Ryan reached a milestone during a loss to the Reds on the nation's birthday.
11: The stretch in the 1-2 to Geronimo. He struck him out, and that's number 3,000 for Nolan Ryan. The third strikeout tonight. And Ryan has joined Walter Johnson, Gaylord Perry, and Bob Gibson in the 3,000 career strikeout mark. Coincidentally, Geronimo was Bob Gibson's 3,000th strikeout.
10: 4 years later, Phil Niekro became the only knuckleballer to record 3,000 strikeouts. Yankees lefty Dave Righetti put his name in the history books with a gem against the Red Sox.
12: He sets the kick and the pitch. He struck him out! Righetti has pitched a no-hitter! Dave Righetti has pitched a no-hitter! And the Yankees pour on the field to congratulate
10: Righetti silenced the Boston bats for the 166th no-hitter of the modern era and the first Yankee no-hitter since Don Larsen. 2 years later, the Mets and the Braves didn't seem to want the holiday to end at Fulton County Stadium in 1985. Light-hitting pitcher Rick Camp stepped to the plate in the 18th inning.
13: Ernie, if he hits a home run to tie this game will be certified as absolutely the nuttiest in the history of baseball.
14: And he hits it to deep left. Heat goes back. It is gone. I don't believe it. Rick Camp.
15: Ball hit well to right center. Washington over. Can't get to it. Carter's going to score. Mets lead it 12-11.
10: The Mets scored four runs off Camp in the 19th and hung on for a 16-13 win. Despite the game ending at 4 a.m., the Braves proceeded with their post-game fireworks extravaganza. One of the game's most prolific hitters, Albert Pujols, slugged his way to a milestone in 2008.
16: Swing and a ball driven well left field. Down the line, and it's off the foul pole. Home run number 300 for Albert Pujols.
10: Cardinals first baseman would finish his career with 703 home runs, the fourth most all time. The most iconic and poignant moment happened in 1939. 2 weeks after being diagnosed with ALS, Lou Gehrig said goodbye at Yankee Stadium.
17: Today, I consider myself the luckiest man on the face of the earth.
10: After receiving a standing ovation for almost 2 minutes, Gehrig's number 4 was retired, becoming the first player to have his jersey honored forever. Gehrig's emotional farewell speech remains arguably the greatest moment in baseball history.
17: That I might have been given a bad break, but I've got an awful lot to live for. Thank you.
0: And we mentioned the Cards and Cubs that follow us on July 4th of last season. The Cubs hit 8 home runs against the Cards, their most in any game in franchise history. Michael Busch, 3 home runs, 6th player in Major League history with a 3-homer game on July 4th. Coming up next on Baseball Tonight, Nicole Briscoe of SportsCenter joins us. She is right outside Wrigley Park, and we'll hear from Mariners manager Dan Wilson, whose team could have first place in the AL West by day's end. 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
0: Jim Basquel back on baseball tonight, taking the first pitch for the Blue Jays and Mariners from Seattle. Toronto having won 4 straight, 7 of the last 9 against these M's.
2: The 1-1 pitch. And Vladdy with a line drive into right field will cash Jimenez as Guerrero comes through, and a huge roar from the Blue Jay fans in Seattle as Toronto takes a 2-0 lead.
0: Yeah, keep an eye on Vlad Jr. tonight, 6 for 15, 4 extra base hits career against M's starter Logan Gilbert. Big reason why the Blue Jays 6-1 past 7 roadies. 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Later on tonight, Padres, Dodgers, L.A., 14 games up in the NL West. Two-time defending champs, only team in the West above 500 at 58-31. And there's Shohei Ohtani. 288, 18 home runs, 50 knocked in, 927 OPS. That's with the bat, 8-2 on the bump, and 179 ERA, sub 1 whip, 95 Ks in 85 2/3 innings. Most all-star votes at more than 3.3 million. Buster only on Hammer and Emmett on if Ohtani will continue to weigh as his career plays out.
3: What he told reporters after the game was that he dealt with this sort of feeling earlier in the season, and Dave Roberts and Ohtani both downplayed it. They said, look, it's not a long-term thing. It's just something that they're managing. But I would say this. He's had a series of these things this year, right? It was earlier this season when he had some left knee soreness. That, of course, for a right-handed pitcher is the land knee. And, you know, that backed him off a little bit. He's had some blister issues. And I think all of it is just a reminder that doing this two-way thing is really difficult. And now as he gets older, he's 32 years old, he's got to sort through these things. They have to make choices. There's constant communication between Shohei and the Dodgers athletic training staff, and they're getting feedback from him. So they're working it out, but I really, truly don't believe that this is going to be something he can continue to very late in his career because it's just too hard.
0: Yeah, think about how hard it is and how hard it is to achieve at the highest levels like he's doing both ways. The other game tonight, the second of our ESPN Radio doubleheader, Cardinals and Cubs from Wrigley Field. Let's bring in SportsCenter anchor Nicole Briscoe, who is at Wrigley Field, not only because she's a Cubs fan. Nicole, tell us why there is a work element to being there in Chicago today.
4: Oh, you mean I'm actually working today? What? How is that working out? No, like when, you know, Disney decided to do the America 250 celebration and SportsCenter is celebrating America between 5 and 7 o'clock Eastern, you know, they asked some of us to travel to certain destinations. Like I know Gary and Randy are in Iowa today with the Savannah Bananas, and they were like, hey, Nicole, do you want to go to Chicago? And I was kind of like, say less. So yeah, we've been here. We've actually been here all weekend. And today for the 4th, we are at Wrigley Field. And before, like, because it's a night game. So before the game, we get to hang out with Don Burrell, who is an Olympian turned now celebrity chef. And she's opening up a new restaurant in Houston, but follow me. But her restaurant is a cheesesteak restaurant. And so we actually get to tailgate with her today before the game and be a part of, you know, SportsCenter Celebrates America. And she's helping us make these cheesesteaks, but with like a Chicago twist. So yeah, I'm basically at my happy place and I get to eat and tailgate as well.
0: Can't beat it. Can't beat it. Nicole, Wrigley Field, second oldest active ballpark to Fenway Park. For our listeners who perhaps haven't had the good fortune of ever seeing a game at a Wrigley, explain what makes being there so special.
4: I always say it's a little like backyard baseball. There is a charm, a quaintness to it where it doesn't have, I mean, it's obviously a massive stadium, but it doesn't have that massive stadium feel. It feels like you're just hanging out with your neighbors. And obviously, it feels probably more so that way if you're sitting in the bleachers. And a lot of the area has changed. But Wrigleyville has that neighborhood charm where it's like a giant block party. And I think it's funny because I think we saw some of that, you know, during the Knicks run when they were having the block parties before the games and during the games. It is that way in Wrigleyville every single home game. And even inside the stadium, even if you're not sitting in the bleachers, it's quaint. It feels, it's not glitzy and glamorous. It feels, in my opinion, it feels the way baseball and sporting events should feel. You know, there's a passion to it.
0: You threw out the first pitch at a game there. Also sung Take Me Out to the Ball Game. Having done both, which one would you say you were most fearful of going into it?
4: Going into it, I was definitely more nervous about the first pitch. I think just because everyone in my life was like, don't freaking bounce it, because those are the rules, right?
0: Right, right.
4: And, you know, you can practice all you want, and I did, but nothing sort of prepares you from throwing from the mound and sort of, you know, throwing down. And I have to say, Cubby Bear did not do me any like justice with how he framed that pitch, but I didn't bounce it. It bounced after the plate. It was just a bad catch from the mascot's side. All blame falls on him, yes. Not me. And then when you go up to take me out to the ball game, that is a very surreal experience. I don't know. I went to so many games as a child and growing up, mm-hmm. especially when I lived closer, that to be able to have that moment was just like, what is my life? In fact, the whole day was that way for me. It was a, what is my life? The day. It was one of those days where, and I'm sure you feel this way too, like you have a job that you are fortunate enough to do where it feels like, you know, you don't have to go to work. You get to go to work. It's a job that many people would pay to do, and you were fortunate enough to get paid to do it. And that day for me was technically a work day, but there was nothing about it that felt like work.
0: That sounds good right there. She's a part of SportsCenter, celebrates America at Wrigley Field with Michael Eaves. Nicole, we appreciate the insight.
4: I will have a great day on your behalf. How about that?
0: Yes, that's a good idea right there. Nicole is our MLB insider, taking us inside the experience at Wrigley Field. Built by the Home Depot, how doers get more done. He's a former Mariners catcher, took over as skipper of the franchise in August of 2024, getting within a win of the World Series last season. Dan Wilson, whose team is just a half game out of first in the West, with our Madison Shipman and Roxy Bernstein.
5: 4th of July in the Emerald City, Mariners and Blue Jays here on this holiday Saturday. I'm joined by Dan Wilson, the skipper of the Seattle Mariners. And Dan, over the years, you've caught thousands upon thousands of pitches. How cool was it yesterday in that moment to catch the first pitch and break down the arm of Mauricio Pochettino, the head coach of Team USA, for us?
6: Pretty cool moment to have Team USA here earlier in the tournament and now to have them back here for a big game, a consequential match, is super exciting. And to see those guys and the energy that they brought yesterday, the energy to the ballpark, to have coach, you know, throw strike. It was a pretty good throw. Easy to manage. I was appreciative of that. But yeah, what a great moment. Really looking forward to following the game on Monday and seeing how these guys do.
7: With this matchup, I feel like I can't help but think back to postseason last year. I know it's different teams, different season, but do you have any memories flood back to you when that game started, first pitch yesterday?
6: Yeah, I mean, I think the energy in the ballpark, there's always a lot of energy in this series, and a lot of folks come down from British Columbia, you know, it's so close, and so we do get a lot of Blue Jays fans in here typically, but to have that and then to have Team USA here and a lot of the excitement, it did have that playoff feel to it early and did bring back a lot, but that's the great thing about baseball, bringing people together and feeling that energy, and hopefully we get it again today.
5: Dan, you've been through a lot in this game, in the rash of injuries that you've had to deal with. It seems like you get somebody back, somebody else ends up on the injured list. The other night, for example, Julio gets hit in the back of the head with a throw, and Julio Rodriguez goes on the concussion injury list, and then Victor Robles gets hit by a pitch and he has to leave the game, and he was a replacement for Julio at the time. How do you hold everything together, and what's the key for you to have such an even keel with all the issues you've been dealing with this year?
6: I mean, it's baseball. You know, you've been through it. You know, it throws a lot at you, and I think you have to continue to find your way forward. And this is a special group. We've talked about it, these guys have done a great job of that. There's really no time to complain. There's really no time to look back. It's only time to look forward and keep following and keep pushing. The other night was a little frustrating. Certainly we had pretty much our lineup in there for about an inning and a half, which was not long enough. The guys still grinded it out, and we ended up winning the ball game 1-0. I think that's a testament to these guys, their will. And you just have to understand that baseball is so unpredictable, you got to keep putting one foot in front of the other and keep grinding through.
5: Dan, appreciate the time. Thank you.
6: Thanks, you guys.
5: Jim, back to you in the studio.
0: All right, Rox, thanks so much. 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
0: Jim Basquel back on baseball tonight. First pitch for the Blue Jays and Mariners from Seattle moments away. Toronto just 2.5 back of Seattle for the third American League wild card. Kaz Okamoto, most home runs by a Jays third baseman before the All-Star break since 2016. He has 19 long balls. Cards and Cubs, follow us at Wrigley. Here's what the Cubs have done the last two games.
22: Dansby Swanson, the batter, hits a fly ball into deep left center. Back toward the wall. Grand slam. Dansby Swanson with a grand slam to left. He has three home runs and eight runs batted in for the day. And the Cubs lead 22-3.
0: And Cubs Radio Network, you heard that right. A 20-run win over the Padres on Wednesday. Then this...
1: There's a swing and a base hit up the middle. The Cardinals score again, and they're going to get two on the single by Yvonne Herrera, plating Jordan and Church. Weatherholt stops at second. 16-0 Cardinals.
0: Yes, you heard that right from the Cardinals radio network. A 16-run loss to the Cards yesterday at 17-1. The great Sarah Langs tells us the Cubs are the second team in Major League history to win by 15-plus runs and lose the next game by 15-plus runs, joining the Boston Bean Eaters, who beat the Chicago Colts, now the Cubs, by 17 runs on September 10th of 1894, but lost the next game to the Colts by 15. The Cubs are the first team to win by 20-plus and lose by 10-plus in consecutive games. 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Again, the Blue Jays have won six straight in Seattle. Just a half game are the M's out of that top spot, though, in the American League West. For the call of today's matchup at T-Mobile Park, let's send you to Seattle and our team of Madison Chipman and Roxy Bernstein.
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3: For the Blue Jays, I look at their offense and trying to get something going against Logan Gilbert. They came through with a couple of runs in the third inning of Game 1 last night. So for them to kind of carry over the momentum, I know that kind of sounds crazy when I say they only put two runs across, but I felt like they were consistently putting the ball hard on the ground or in the air. So it's just a matter of keeping that going offensively, especially early against Logan Gilbert. For the Mariners, I'm looking at their defense, trying to clean up things on the defensive side of things. J.P. Crawford ended up making a throwing error over at first base. Cole Young had an error over at second base as well, another throwing error too. So if you can clean up some of that defense to try to shut down any sort of rally that the Blue Jays try to get going, I think that's something that definitely Logan Gilbert's going to need behind him.
2: Speaking of Gilbert, he's pitching for Seattle. While it's Shane Bieber, a former Cy Young Award winner, going for the Blue Jays today as we're painting the corners, brought to you by Sherwin-Williams. Capture moments in color with paint made to last. And for Shane Bieber, making his third start since coming back from injury.
3: You're definitely going to see just a little bit of a difference in velocity in the fastball between Shane Bieber and Logan Gilbert. Logan Gilbert going to bring it in the high 90s consistently. Shane Bieber is going to be in the low 90s, right around 92 or so is where he's going to sit. And he's coming back, you mentioned, his third start off of the IL. His last start was actually a pretty good one. It was a rough first inning for him, though. He ended up throwing 27 pitches in the first inning, but really settled in after giving up a first-pitch home run to Jock Peterson. So for him, it's being able to locate his pitches on the edges of the zone and try to make sure that you keep the Seattle Mariners in the ballpark today.
2: It's interesting because initially we thought it was going to be a piggyback situation. Yes. That's what the conversation has been, with the Mariners having six starting pitchers and trying to piece their way through it. But they're taking the training wheels off Logan Gilbert. It's just a regular start for him today.
3: Six starting pitchers, and it's almost a good problem to have, right? You're trying to figure out the best way to manage all six of those arms, keep them as healthy and as stretched out as possible. So that piggyback rotation was something that was in play, but I believe it's been now the last two times that we thought we were going to see the piggyback, and now we're not going to. So yes, kind of a bit of a shift in game plan for the Mariners, but a little bit different for the Blue Jays too. I know recently they have been struggling to get their offense going against starting pitching, so maybe that momentum sways in the favor of the Seattle Mariners, with their starter just going to go out there and see how long he can go in this one.
2: 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For John Schneider and the Blue Jays, who are four games under 500, 42-46, and Toronto will have Nathan Lukes leading it off in right field. DHing today, Vladimir Guerrero Jr. batting second. Hitting third at third, Kazuma Okamoto, the cleanup batter. Center fielder, Dalton Varsho. Second baseman, Ernie Clement, will bat fifth. Hitting sixth and left is Yohendrick Piñango. The first baseman, Sean Keyes, seventh. Batting eighth behind the plate, Brandon Valenzuela.
4: with the shortstop Andrés Giménez batting ninth. Shane Bieber making his third start, no record in a 6 ERA for the Blue Jays right-hander. For Toronto, Lukes Guerrero-Okamoto, Varsho Clement Pinyango, Keys Valenzuela, and Giménez. For Dan Wilson, the Mariners are a game over and a half game behind Texas in the American League West. J.P. Crawford, the third baseman, leads it off for Seattle. Randy Arozarena, the left fielder, batting second, hitting third, the DH, Dominic Canzone. The cleanup batter behind the plate, Cal Raleigh. Josh Naylor at first base, batting fifth. Luke Rayleigh, the right fielder, sixth, hitting seventh and second, Cole Young. Center fielder, Victor Robles, eighth for the Mariners, and batting ninth, the shortstop, Colt Emerson, with Logan Gilbert, 6-5, and a 3.42 ERA on the hill. For the Mariners, Crawford, Arozarena, Canzone, Raleigh, Naylor, Rayleigh, Young, Robles, Emerson. Nathan Lukes makes his way up toward home plate, the left-handed batter for the Jays. And Logan Gilbert, his final preparations in the backside of the hill, takes his cap off, holds it against his chest, takes a little stroll behind the hill, and gets in the right mental frame of mind for this 4th of July start. Here's Lucas stepping in. 292, four home runs. And the left-handed batter is Gilbert, the tall, lanky righty with the abbreviated windup on the first base side of the hill, the sideward step and the turn, and delivers, and he pumped it by him for strike one. Swing and a miss at a 98-mile-per-hour fastball. First pitch coming here at 1:11 p.m. Pacific time. 67 degrees here in Seattle, a perfect day for baseball. 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Up and away from Gilbert with a fastball, 99. 1-1, partly cloudy skies up above T-Mobile Park just south of downtown Seattle. The roof is open on a beautiful Saturday afternoon as Gilbert kicks, and the 1-1 Lucas swinging a miss at another fastball. Boy, nothing to fool these guys. He's just coming with some hard country fastball.
3: And similar to what we saw from Logan Gilbert in his last start against the Guardians, where he ended up going 7 innings, did give up 4 earned runs, but a lot of four-seam fastballs early in the game.
4: The 1-2, and Lucas pops it up behind first. Going out is the first baseman Naylor, gives way to the second baseman, and it's the rookie Cole Young angling toward the line about 20 feet beyond the infield dirt, and that's how our ball game begins.
3: After 3 four-seam fastballs in a row, he threw his first breaking ball. It's a slider down and in to Nathan Lucas, and you could tell he was out in front, got it off the end of the bat, and a fly ball over to the right side.
4: One out. Here is Vladimir Guerrero Jr. Only 4 homers for Guerrero, hitting 268. Right-handed slugger, back foot on the back chalk, holds that bat high above his right shoulder as Gilbert kicks the pitch. And that is in there at the top of the zone, 98. It's 0-1. Guerrero struggling in May and June after he got off to a good start with the bat this year. And the average at 268 overall. One strike pitch. And that is in there, another heater, 99 from Gilbert, 0-2 on Guerrero. But through the months of May and June, he hit 215, which is 2 home runs. And when the season began in March through the end of April, hit 354 for the first month plus of the year. Two-strike pitch, reaching for it, and he's fooled by the slider from Gilbert, and a pitch down and away. Strikeout for Gilbert, 2 gone.
3: Some of the struggles that you've seen from Vladimir Guerrero Jr. this year, a lot of it goes back to, one, are you on time, and two, are you swinging at the right pitches? He found himself behind in the count after watching 2 four-seam fastballs, and then he ends up taking a hack at a slider that was nowhere near the strike zone. That tells me that he had already decided to swing before Logan Gilbert threw that pitch.
4: 2 gone. Kazuma Okamoto, the third baseman, hitting 240 with 19 home runs, and he is fooled by a fastball running in for strike one.
3: Couple of indecisive swings already that we've seen from this Blue Jays offense.
4: Okamoto, the American League Rookie of the Month for June. 29-year-old rookie, so you can take that for what it is. And there is a fastball fouled away off to the right, looped into the upper reaches of the first deck behind the Mariners dugout over at first base. And it's 0-2 on Okamoto.
3: But you look at his numbers on the year, and they just absolutely jump off the page. 19 home runs, 54 RBIs, exactly what you want right in the middle of your order.
4: Slight shift playing Okamoto to pull. And the pitch from Gilbert is fouled back to the screen as he fought off a fastball 98. Do it again, 0-2 on Okamoto. Two outs. Top of the first, just getting going. A slight breeze blowing out toward left. And the stadium just about full. Probably about 90% of the seats are occupied here in Seattle on this 4th of July. Gilbert, the sideward step and the pitch. And that's the slider in the dirt bounce in front of the plate. And hit off the chest of the Statue of Liberty on the chest protector of Cal Raleigh behind the plate today.
3: Some really cool gear that we're seeing down on the field today in honor of the 4th of July. Saw the jerseys too for the Mariners with the American flag and the numbers on the back.
4: White caps for the Mariners in the red, white, and blue theme. 1-2 to Okamoto. Swing and a miss on a slider. Down and away, and Gilbert a 1-2-3 first with a couple of strikeouts. The Blue Jays go quietly. The Mariners coming to bat. 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
4: Here come the Mariners, and J.P. Crawford will lead it off against Shane Bieber. Crawford, 216, 10 home runs, scoreless bottom of the first, T-Mobile Park, Seattle, Washington, on the 4th of July, Holiday Baseball. Bieber winds, and the former Cy Young Award winner missing outside with a fastball, 92 for ball one. The left-handed batting Crawford, playing a new position. Played shortstop his entire career, but has slid over to third now for the Mariners as he takes a fastball up and away. It's 2-0. That's with the emergence of the rookie Colt Emerson.
3: Got a chance to talk to J.P. Crawford about that before the start of today's game. He said he loves it. He loves playing third base.
4: 2-0 pitch. Fouled off by Crawford. Trickles back to the screen. 2-1.
3: And I'd imagine that's a little bit of an adjustment to one playing just, you're still playing on the left side, but also going to be coming at you just a little bit more firm than they would be over at shortstop because you're playing so close. And speaking of close, Okamoto is playing on the grass inside of that third baseline right now.
4: And a bit off the line over there at third for the left-handed hitter. 2-1 pitch from Bieber. And that touches the top of the zone with a changeup. Outer half of the plate, 2-2, and

0: about those changeups, especially that last one, very well located right on the edge, and then comes back with a four-seam fastball a little bit further off of the plate and got Crawford to chase.
1: Now it's Randy Arozarena, Seattle left fielder, 280 with 8 home runs. He has driven in 37 for the right-handed hitting Arozarena. Had a rough night last night, 0 for 4, struck out twice. The pitch from Bieber, and that is low and away with a fastball.
0: His first at-bat, too, you and I were sitting here watching the game. It was the first time that I had seen a batter this season challenge twice, have two ABS challenges in the same at-bat.
1: 1-0 pitch in tight, jackknifing out of the way, Arozarena, it's 2-0.
0: Let alone the first inning, but he ended up losing both of those challenges in the same at-bat. And there were a couple of pitches later in the game where you thought you really could use some of those ABS challenges.
1: And they were out of challenges because he was unsuccessful on those two in the first inning. Bieber's 2-0, and Arozarena looks at a strike. Changeup of the knees, it's 2-1.
0: I don't know about you, but I had not seen a batter use them in the same at-bat.
1: Especially in the first inning
0: of
1: the
0: game. Yes, that too.
1: 2-1 pitch. Arozarena golfs this one behind first, pushing out of play just beyond the Mariners' dugout, about 12 rows up into the seats. 2-2, and Arozarena one out last of the first.
0: When we were all first talking about the ABS, I was kind of thinking about it, whether you're a pitcher, catcher, batter, how you're going to use it, but even just looking how teams have to strategize about when they decide to use those challenges and who can use those challenges.
1: 2-2. Arozarena reaching for it in the air to right, slicing toward the corner, going back on it, and it's off the wall over the head of Lucas. Plays the carom over in front of the 326 sign, and Arozarena ends up at second base. It appeared initially, Madison, that Lucas had a beat on
0: it. He was going right back towards the wall, and I agree with you. It looked like he was going to get it right before it hit the wall, but instead this one hits off of the wall and then actually hits off of Nathan Lucas, kind of gets away from him, and that allows Arozarena to get into second base easily. But what a great piece of hitting by Randy Arozarena. That four-seam fastball had to be, what, 6-7 inches off of the plate, and he just smoked it off of that right field wall.
1: Now it's Dominic Canzone, the DH. 269 with 13 homers. Left-handed sluggers. Bieber, first base, side of the hill from the belt. Spins and throws, going counterclockwise to second base, and Arozarena dives back. Canzone already a career high in RBIs this year. He has driven in 34. He had 32 all of last season. One out, Arozarena at second. Bieber a check back. Now the pitch. That is on the outside edge with a changeup for a called strike, says our crew chief Quinn Walcott, calling the balls and strikes. Dexter Kelly at first, Ramon De Jesus at second, and Paul Clemens down the line at third. One strike pitch from Bieber. Canzone takes a fastball higher. One ball, one strike on Dominic Canzone. Had a great month of June. Hit 6 home runs in June, the most he has ever hit in a month in his career. 1-1 pitch. Canzone taps one to the right side. Charging it at second base is Clement. Underhands, shoveling the keys at the bag for the out as Arozarena goes to third, 2 down.
0: Not the hardest hit ball, but still a productive out. You're moving Randy Arozarena from second base over to third base. And Roxy, I went back and looked at that line drive that went over the head of Nathan Lucas out in right field. It did look like he had a jump on it, but then as he was getting closer to the wall, decided last minute to turn his head and read it off of the wall rather than go crashing into the wall to try to make that catch.
1: Now it's Cal Raleigh, switch hitter batting left against Bieber. 2 outs, Arozarena at third. Scoreless last of the first, and Bieber missing down low with a changeup. Raleigh hitting just 160 with 8 home runs. Now it's been an injury-interrupted season for Cal Raleigh as he was on the injured list from May 14th through June 16th with a right oblique strain. 1-0 pitch. Swing and a miss, a mighty cut by Raleigh. And a fastball is Bieber with 93, the quickest pitch he has thrown in the game so far. It's 1-1 on Cal Raleigh.
0: I'll be curious to see where Shane Bieber goes in this at-bat, because yesterday against Dylan Cease, he was throwing him a lot of four-seam fastballs right at the top of the zone.
1: 1-1. Skied by Raleigh. Left side of the infield. Fighting the sun is Okamoto. Third baseman waiting for it to come down. Drifting to his left toward the shortstop position. and he makes the catch to

0: tie the side. One hit, one left for the Mariners. We're through one in Seattle. Scoreless, the Jays and the M's. 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
0: 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Roxy Bernstein with you. Scoreless, the Blue Jays and the Mariners to the second. Dalton Varsho leads it up for Toronto. Swings to the first pitch and pops it foul back this way and just underneath us on the third base side behind home plate. And it's 0-1 on Varsho. 254, seven homers for Varsho, who turned 30 years of age on Wednesday. Left-handed batter. The kick from Gilbert, the pitch. And that is down low with a slider. It's 1-1.
5: Tons of power coming from the left side for Dalton Varsho. Talk to him during spring training. It's kind of funny. You go through and you watch batters take batting practice, and there are some batters that are trying to hit the ball over the moon in BP.
0: 1-1 pitch hit in the air right center field, hangs up there for Rayleigh, and Luke Rayleigh coming over from right toward the alleyway makes the catch, cutting in front of the center fielder Robles, and there's one out in the Toronto second.
5: Dalton Varsho did tell me that he tries to have boring BP. He is trying to just hit the ball right back up the middle because a lot of pitchers try to throw him those fastballs at the top part of the zone. So that's something that he's working on in batting practice. And that right there was a four-seam fastball right at the top out of the hand of Logan Gilbert.
0: One out for Ernie Clement, second baseman for the Jays, right-handed hitter, 295 with seven home runs. As Gilbert winds and the first pitch is hit in the air, shallow right, hustling over and in, still on the move and charging over to make the one-handed catch in fair territory and shallow right, just inside the line, was Rayleigh, who had a long way to go for out number two.
5: A couple of quick outs for Gilbert in this inning, too. Going back to the top of the first inning, he threw first pitch strikes to all three of the batters that he's faced, and he's done the same thing here in the top of the second.
0: Two down, Yohendrick Piñango. Left fielder for the Blue Jays steps in. Left-handed batter, 267. Five homers for the rookie Piñango. As Gilbert kicks the pitch, and it's right through the heart of the plate, 96 for a called strike one. Piñango made his Major League debut back toward the end of April. Began the year at AAA Buffalo. Recalled last Saturday, his third stint already with the Blue Jays. One strike pitch, swing and a miss at a fastball 97. And it's 0-2 on Piñango. Gilbert, ready to work. And a 6'5" right-hander. The pitch, and that's in the dirt with a splitter. The first splitter he has thrown today, 1-2 the count on Piñango.
5: He'll throw that splitter and he'll throw a changeup. And the biggest difference I see in between both of those pitches is a slight difference in velocity. That splitter is going to come in around mid-80s, whereas the changeup is more consistently in the low 80s, 81, 82.
0: 29-year-old Gilbert kicks the pitch. Check swing. Did he go? No, one appeal. And a slider down and away. 2-2 on Piñango with two down on the top of the second inning. Gilbert 6-5 and a 3.42 ERA. Last seven starts is 4-1 with a 2.08 ERA after a slow start to the year. Called strike three. A fastball on the outside edge. Catches Piñango looking. Six up, six down for Gilbert with three strikeouts. We're going to the home half of the second in Seattle. Blue Jays, the Mariners, scoreless. 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
0: Last of the second in Seattle, scoreless the Blue Jays and the Mariners. Naylor Raley Young for Seattle against Jane Bieber, who winds, swinging a miss at the knuckle curve from Bieber, and a looping swing from the left-handed batting Naylor, the Mississauga, Ontario native. 251, eight homers for Naylor, the pitch from Bieber, and that is off the outside, 1-1.
5: I really enjoy watching Josh Naylor bat. I feel like he has such great adjustability within his swing, being able to read pitches out of the hand.
0: Bieber's 1-1. Change up, low and away, and it's 2-1 on Josh Naylor here.
5: I also find it fascinating for a player that has a chase rate that's in the 16th percentile, meaning that he is swinging at pitches out of the zone. He really doesn't strike out a bunch.
0: Fouls that off at home plate, off his front foot where he has the shin guard, and then his helmet popped off. Two balls, two strikes on Naylor. Defensively for the Blue Jays, Yohendrick Piñango's in left, Dalton Varsho in center, Nathan Lucas is in right, and they're straight up for Naylor. Shift to play in the pull in the infield is the third baseman Okamoto is way off the line. 2-2, Naylor fouls it off at home plate. Curve from Bieber. Shortstop Jimenez shaded up the middle about a step to the left of second base. Then straight up on the right side, or maybe a half a step toward the hole, is Clement, and then Keys deep and off the line at first. Bieber's 2-2. Swing and Naylor hits in the air to right, starting in, now going back, still going back at the track, reaching out and making the catch. Lucas, who was fooled by it initially, started in, then raced back and somehow caught up and made the catch on the warning track.
5: What a recovery too, and because that ball was hit more in the right center gap, Nathan Lucas had a bit more time and a bit more room to get to that ball and made it all the way to the warning track before Nathan Lucas was able to reach his glove up and just snag it right out of the air. Thought that was going to be a double, no problem off of the bat of Josh Naylor, but Nathan Lucas said not today.
0: One out, now it's Luke Raley. left-handed batting right fielder for the Mariners, and he takes ball one. Changeup missing down and away from Bieber. Dimensions, 326 down the line and right, jumps out to 380 in right center. 401 to dead center as Raley fouls it straight back, a fastball from Bieber. 1-1 the count. 376 out to left center, and down the line in left, it's 331. An 8-foot high fence all the way around. 1-1 pitch. Swing and a miss. Good changeup there from Bieber. Down and away. It's 1-2. Bieber ready to work. First base side of the mound. The turn, the pitch, and Raley swing and a miss at the changeup, and he struck him out. Second strikeout for Bieber. Two gone.
5: That changeup can be such an effective pitch for Shane Bieber. He mostly likes to throw on his glove side, so he's going to work away to the right-handed batters, inside to those left-handed batters. But when he's able to throw that changeup moving the complete opposite direction to those lefties, you're going to see them swing and chase at that pitch.
0: Two gone. Now here is Cole Young, the second baseman. 9 homers for Young, who takes a cutter for a strike from Bieber. 259 hitter Young. 22 years of age, made his major league debut at the end of last May. Up and away from Bieber on a changeup. Former first round pick by the Mariners, taken 21st overall back in 2022 out of North Allegheny High School. Motion to the 1-1 from Bieber. Left-handed batting Young takes a strike. Fastball right in there, 1-2 on Young. Two gone, bottom of the second, no score. Bieber peers in. The 1-2 pitch, and that is low with a changeup. 2-2.
5: Both of these pitchers today, between Shane Bieber and Logan Gilbert, doing a nice job of getting ahead of these batters. And what that does, too, for these offenses, all of a sudden you get into swing mode a little bit early in the count. You're trying to be more aggressive first, second pitch.
0: Fouled off, and that knocked the mask off the catcher, Valenzuela. Fought off by Young, 2 balls, 2 strikes. Shane Bieber, now 31 years of age. Cy Young Award winner back in 2020 when he was with Cleveland. Picked up in that trade last year from the Guardians at the deadline on July 31st. The product of UC Santa Barbara, Shane Bieber. The pitch and a changeup, down and away, full count. Southern California native. Full count, 2 down. Cole Young. Bieber's pitch. Line drive, right center. That's a hit into the alleyway. This one rolls all the way to the wall. Picked up by the center fielder, Varsho, in right center. And cruising into second base, Young with a 2-out double for the Mariners.
5: Cole Young with a pitch that's at the bottom part of the zone does a really nice job of getting his barrel underneath this pitch for double number 13 on the season for Cole Young. And he makes it into second base easily with that ball in the gap.
0: Second double for the Mariners. Runner at second, 2 down. And now we'll leave it up to Victor Robles. Veteran right-handed batter. Runner at second base, 2 down. 240 for Robles, is driven in just 3. Hands extended with the bat hovering above the plate. And that is a called strike on a knuckle curve on the inside corner to Robles. It's 0-1. Robles, who had been playing a lot of right field, but pressed into play center with Julio Rodriguez on the concussion injured list after Rodriguez was injured Thursday night. 1-strike pitch fooled Robles, a slider, and a feeble swing. It's 0-2.
5: Kind of a wild play, too, with him running from first base to second base. The first baseman on a ground ball hit to him was trying to get the force out over at second, and the throw hit Julio Rodriguez right in the helmet.
0: A look back, Young the lead. 2-strike pitch. Robles lines it to left. That sinks, and it falls in for a hit. Rounding third, here comes Young. The throw to the plate is cut, and it slips out of the hands of Okamoto, the third baseman, trying to cut it and then relay it to the plate. as a throw just skipped over near first base, completely slipped out of the hand of Okamoto, where it picked up by Keys, but scoring is Young, and the two-out RBI single in Robles, who stayed at first, gives the Mariners a 1-0 lead.
5: That swing by Victor Robles was something that the Seattle Mariners absolutely needed. They needed somebody to be able to come through with a runner in scoring position, and he goes after this pitch that's pretty much left middle out to left field to Yohendrick Pinyango. And Roxy, I thought with that throw, watching it come in, I thought had Okamoto not cut off that throw, I thought they would have had a chance to get him at the plate. But with that cutoff throw and then an awkward not throw, I guess you could call it, down into the grass, that run scores easily.
0: Two outs, Robles at first, 1-0 Mariners. The nine-hitter, Colt Emerson, the rookie shortstop, takes down low a changeup. 208 with seven homers for Emerson, the 20-year-old. First-round pick by the Mariners back in 2023. Made his Major League debut back on May 17th when we were here for Sunday Night Baseball against the Padres. The pitch off the outside, a fastball, 2-0.
5: I'm really curious as to why Okamoto almost tried to hang on to that baseball instead of just going with the relay, throwing it into home, because I still think he had a shot to still get the runner over at Cole Young, the runner at home plate, even on that relay, but instead he ended up chucking it straight down into the ground.
0: 2-0 pitch, swing and a miss. At a fastball, it's 2-1. Remind me of the throw that Elliot Ramos of the Giants made last year in left field when he spiked it, trying to throw the ball back into the infield. It was similar in that it went straight down out of the hand of Okamoto.
5: Well, usually when that happens, you're trying to stop your throw because you have decided that you no longer want to throw to the base that you're set up to.
0: Throw to first on a pickoff attempt, and diving back in, close play is Robles. Has six steals.
5: He almost started to turn in the direction of first base, maybe thinking that he could get Robles at first with a long round around first base.
0: Bieber from the set, 2-1 pitch. Emerson, a ground ball back through the middle and out into right center field. Around second, Robles takes third as Varsho gets the ball back in on a seeing eye single back through the middle just to the right of second base. And the Mariners have runners at the corners and back to the top of the order, and J.P. Crawford for Seattle.
5: Ernie Clement at second base for the Blue Jays was shaded more towards that 3-4 hole, so leaving a bit of a gap to the right of second base, and that ball just made it straight through and allowed Victor Robles to make it easily over to third base. And you can almost feel how this game seems to be speeding up on the Blue Jays in this inning, too. You've got a couple of quality at-bats. You've got some great swings against some pitches that are maybe left a little bit too much in the zone, and the Mariners are taking advantage of it. All this coming with two outs.
0: Two outs and nobody on. The double by Young, singled home by Robles. Now the single back through the middle by Emerson. Crawford struck out on the first. Runners at the corners, two down, 1-0 Seattle. Bieber dealing with traffic on the base pass. Bieber from the set and delivers. And Crawford takes up and away a changeup, 1-0. Catcher Valenzuela comes out in front of the plate to go through the defensive signs. And now goes back behind the dish. Already four hits for Seattle. Robles at third, Emerson at first. The 1-0 pitch. And that is in there for a strike. 93 from Bieber. It's 1-1. Bieber, who was on the injured list with that right elbow inflammation and didn't get activated until June 23rd. Knuckle curve outside to Crawford, it's 2-1.
5: A couple of the breaking balls that he's thrown, whether it's the knuckle curve or that slider, have almost backed up just a bit on him. That swing by Cole Young was on a slider that ended up missing middle. That one again right there in that knuckle curve, missing low and outside to J.P. Crawford.
0: 2-1 pitch, just missed off the outside corner. And a challenge here from Toronto.
10: Toronto has one challenge remaining.
0: And the call is confirmed. Missed by less than an inch, about 0.8 of an inch off the outside of the plate. And it's 3-1 on Crawford. 30th pitch of this second inning for Beaver. The 3-1 to Crawford is low, ball four. And they are loaded for Seattle. Robles stays at third. Up to second goes Emerson. And Crawford walks. And they're loaded for a Rosarena.
5: I feel like we were just talking about both these pitchers getting ahead of batters, too. And then all of a sudden, as this inning has gone on, it was a two-strike double to Cole Young that he drove into the gap. Victor Robles ended up hitting a two-strike base hit out to left field. Falls behind Colt Emerson. Falls behind J.P. Crawford. And now the Mariners continue to roll some momentum.
0: Bieber delivers. A Rosarena swinging a miss at a slider. 0-1, Rosarena doubled off the fence and right in the first inning. His 21st double of the season. He is third in the American League in doubles. Bases full, two outs, 1-0 Seattle. The one-strike pitch, and Rosarena drills it to left. Way back there, going. Grand slam, Rosarena.

0: What a swing by Randy Arozarena. The first slider that Shane Bieber threw him in this at-bat missed down in the dirt. And Randy Arozarena went after it. So Shane Bieber comes back with the exact same pitch, brings it up just a little bit more. And Arozarena is all over it. Times it up and just ropes it out to left field for his ninth home run this season.
1: 5-0 Mariners, all five runs coming with two outs here in the last of the second. Now it's Dominic Canzone who takes ball one down low from Bieber. No doubt off the bat of Arozarena. 1-0 pitch, Canzone takes a strike. Top of the zone, 1-1.
0: 105 off of the bat of Arozarena. That home run out there. The adjustment, too, after swinging and missing at the slider down, getting another one, and just blasting it out to left.
1: 1-1. Canzone, left-handed batter, takes outside. And it carried over the bullpen. The Toronto bullpen is behind the wall and left as the bullpens are lined up against each other with the Mariners' bullpen out toward left center. The 2-1. Canzone takes up and away, a changeup. It's 3-1, and Bieber really laboring through the second after he got the first two batters of the inning.
0: Looked like it was going to be another quick inning for Shane Bieber, and instead some clutch hitting by the bottom half of this Mariners order.
1: Strike called. Fastball in there from Bieber. A full count on Canzone as activity beginning in the Toronto bullpen. Adam Macko, a lefty, beginning to loosen. Full count, two down. Canzone, the eighth batter this bottom of the second, checks his swing. On appeal, no, he did not go, on a fastball up and away. And the second walk issued by Bieber and a two-out base runner, and here comes Cal Raleigh.
0: When you think back to the first inning, there were a couple of times where Shane Bieber was getting the Mariners, especially the lefty batters, to swing at that four-seam fastball that was off of the plate. All of a sudden now in this inning, they are very, very disciplined on those pitches. Have drawn two walks in this inning.
1: Raleigh popped out of the first. The pitch. Batting from the left side. Takes a fastball high. Already 54 pitches for Shane Bieber. Here comes the 1-0. And that's in there with a knuckle curve. It's 1-1 on Raleigh.
0: Starting pitching has been an area where the Blue Jays have struggled at times this season and just not getting the length out of the starters that they were used to when you go back to the 2025 season.
1: 1-1 pitch, check swing, strike, a changeup in there from Bieber, 1-2 on Cal Raleigh.
0: Now, as we mentioned, this is just Shane Bieber's third start coming off of the IL, but his last start was an improvement from the first one, but he still threw 27 pitches in the first inning of his last start, then settled in after that. But here you're seeing that pitch count climb further and further.
1: Raleigh takes ball two. Two balls, two strikes the count, a knuckle curve missing low.

0: Here comes the 2-2 pitch, and Raleigh gets a piece of it. That takes a bite out of the catcher, Valenzuela. And the brothers in the catcher's union check on each other there to make sure Valenzuela's okay.
1: Does look like he's all right. But it's almost the opposite starting pitching for the Mariners. You've got a lot of pitchers that are going 5, 6, 7 innings. And then on the flip side for the Blue Jays, they are just wanting their starters to get out there and go 5, possibly even 6.
0: 2-2. Raleigh swings and drills it deep, but hooking, fouled on the right side. Would have had home run distance, but about 15 feet foul down the right line, right field line.
1: Good adjustment on that four-seam fastball right at the top of the zone, too. That one was more on the inside part of the plate. He hit a fly ball to Kazuma Okamoto over at third base in his first at-bat on a four-seamer up. That time, he got a lot more barrel on it.
0: Short lead for Canzone at first. Two down, the 2-2. Swinging a bounding ball to first, handled right near the bag by the first baseman, Sean Key, steps on the bag to retire the side. The damage is done. Seattle sends 9 to the plate. They hit their 4th slam of the year. We're through 2 in Seattle, 5-0 Mariners. 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
2: They come into America. Oh.
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0: 5-0 Mariners leading the Blue Jays onto the third, bottom of the order for Toronto. Logan Gilbert so far, 6 up, 6 down for the Mariners right-hander. Sean Keyes leads it off, the first baseman, hitting at an even 250. 16 at-bats for the rookie playing at first base today as Gilbert winds and misses down and in with a fastball for ball one. He's a 23-year-old rookie out of Bucknell, that baseball powerhouse. Normally don't think of Bucknell when I think of baseball. There comes the 1-0 pitch. Left-handed batter takes down low from Gilbert, a fastball. It's 2-0.
1: So you might now, and Sean Keyes is saying, now you need to think about baseball.
0: If he's sitting right here.
1: Now, yes.
0: Well, you know. Fourth round pick back in 2023 by the Jays. Here comes the 2-0 from Gilbert, and that is in there, 97. Called strike to Keyes. It's 2-1. Had a couple of hits, scored a run last night in the 2-0 Blue Jays win. And his contract selected from AAA Buffalo last Saturday. 2-1 off the end of the bat. And that one hits off the brick behind the plate, just off to the side of the on-deck hitter, Brandon Valenzuela, over near the Blue Jays dugout third base side. 2-2 on Keyes. Gilbert, first base side of the mound. The pitch. And that is down and in with a slider and a full count on Keyes. As the Mariners with the look on the front, at least, of their home whites, with the Mariners in black across the chest. But then, as Madison told you earlier, the American theme with the number and the flag highlighting the numbers on the back of the Mariners jerseys, and the white caps with the navy blue bills, and a bounding ball to second to his left, gobbled up by Young, and a short throw to Naylor at first to take care of Keys, one out.
1: That at bat to Sean Keys was the first time that Logan Gilbert has not thrown a first pitch strike in this game. I know it's just the top of the third inning, but he was 6-for-6 first pitch strikes through the first two innings of this ball game. He still ended up recording the out, but having to work from behind for the first time.
0: 7 up, 7 down. Now it's Brandon Valenzuela. 240 for the rookie catcher with 7 homers. Switch hitter batting from the left side against Gilbert, who winds, and he pumps a fastball by him, 96. Top of the zone, swing and a miss by Valenzuela. Came over from the Padres organization in a trade at the deadline last July. One strike pitch, and that's off the outside, 97. As Valenzuela finished off last year at AAA Buffalo, that's where he began this season, but called up quickly. He made his major league debut back on April 5th. 1-1 pitch to Valenzuela. Foul back this way, and just underneath us. Literally hit the facade underneath our booth.
1: I definitely don't want to go diving outside of the booth to try to make a play. Not today. No, I don't think so. But we were watching the game from the press box yesterday, and we kept saying we had to have our heads on a swivel for these foul balls, especially from the lefties coming this direction.
0: I'm never going to complain about being in foul ball territory because that means we have a good sight line of the field.
1: Yes, keeps you on your toes.
0: 1-2 pitch. Valenzuela checks his swing. No, on appeal, a splitter that missed outside. And it's 2-2 on Brandon Valenzuela.
1: Both of these teams this year dealing with quite a few injuries. And you mentioned Brandon Valenzuela coming up earlier in the year. Alejandro Kirk suffering a fracture to his thumb on a foul tip, and so immediately called up Valenzuela.
0: 2-2, popped up, foul behind the plate, third base side of home, and it's about 10 rows back into the crowd. Two and two the count. One out, top of the third, 5-0 Mariners. Logan Gilbert. The pitch. Fastball, strike three called, 97 through the heart of the plate as we pause 10 seconds. For station identification, you're listening to Major League Baseball on ESPN Radio and the ESPN app presented by Progressive Insurance.
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0: Straightaway left. 9 up, 9 down for Logan Gilbert. As we go to the last of the third in Seattle, 5-0 Mariners. 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
0: On to the last of the third inning, Naylor Raley Young, 5-6-7 for the Mariners. 5-0, they lead the Blue Jays. And Shane Bieber was roughed up in the second inning. Naylor flew out in the second. He is 0-1. Left-handed hitting Josh Naylor. Wind-up from Bieber in the pitch. And there's a ground ball pulled foul up the first base side. Score big on authentic gear at MLBShop.com, from official jerseys and memorabilia to hats and hoodies. 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One strike pitch from Bieber, and Naylor in the air, left field, playable. Piñango had a little difficulty with his son, then at the last second reaching up and makes the catch, and straightaway left is the left fielders right now are looking right back up into the sun.
1: And you can see right after Piñango made that catch, he immediately turned over to Dalton Varsho, who's out in center field communicating with him about where that sun's at. Even before this game started, I looked down and I saw J.P. Crawford over at third base checking out the sun just to see where it's at. So you can tell that these players are taking a little bit of extra time on those fly balls to the left side.
0: Now Luke Raley, left-handed batter, takes a fastball high. 1-0 the count. Raley struck out in the second. One-oh pitch off the outside for the right-hander Bieber. It's 2-0. Comfortable, pleasant Saturday afternoon, just south of downtown Seattle. 3-0 as Raley takes a cutter up and away. With Lumen Field just beyond the wall and left toward downtown, although we can't necessarily call it Lumen Field right now because the World Cup, it's Seattle Stadium.
1: There you go.
0: Called strike to Raley. Fastball, 3-1.
1: There is a wonderful breeze, too, and the weather is so nice. Typically, fans will flock to the seats in the shade. The seats in the shades are the ones that are open. The ones in the sun are all filled up.
0: 3-1, Raley on the ground. Weak grounder to the right side, to his left. Fielded by Clement, short throw to first. That takes care of Raley. And there's two outs. And, of course, with the East Coast right now sweltering with heat and humidity.
1: I can confirm, coming from Tennessee.
0: I hate to break it to you, but we don't have any of that here.
1: It's about 100 degrees with humidity. I walk outside here in Seattle. The weather is absolutely gorgeous. Could not picture better baseball weather.
0: Two down for Cole Young. Takes a strike. Top of the zone, fastball from Bieber, 0-1. Young started that five-run rally in the second with a two-out double. And then the floodgates opened, and the Mariners put up a five spot against Bieber. Wind-up and the one-strike pitch. And Young off the end of the bat lifts it down the left side that twists out of play. About 15 rows up into the crowd on the left field side, 0-2, and You mentioned that the World Cup is in town and the U.S. playing over just beyond left field on Monday against Belgium in the round of 16. The U.S. team was here last night at the ballpark for the opening game of this series. The whole team was honored pregame. 0-2 pitch, fooled miserably by a slider and feeble swing, and Young a strikeout victim, the third for Bieber as the Mariners go 1-2-3. Almost as impressive Mauricio Pochettino's first pitch last night he threw before the ball game.
1: It was definitely a strike. Yes, definitely a strike to Dan Wilson.
0: Through three, 5-0. Mariners, this is Major League Baseball on ESPN Radio and the ESPN app, presented by Progressive Insurance.
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26: Jim Bask won our baseball tonight. Studios, they've gone final in the Bronx. Josh Bell, two of the Twins' six home runs in an 11-4 win over the Yankees. Most long balls the Yankees have given up in a game this season. New York has lost eight of their last nine. Meantime, a game the Mariners have an eye on. Tigers up on the Rangers in Arlington, 3-0 as they play the fourth inning. Texas came in half game up on Seattle for the top spot in the American League West. Logan Gilbert, perfect through three. M's up 5-0. We are on to the fourth at T-Mobile Park with Madison Shipman and Roxy Bernstein.
0: Jim Lucas, Guerrero, Okamoto against Gilbert here in the fourth. 9-up, 9-down for the Seattle right-hander. The 29-year-old former All-Star. The All-Stars will be announced later today. The All-Star game coming up in Philadelphia. Lucas popped out in the first. Left-handed batter is Gilbert Wines, and the pitch is fouled off of the plate, kicks off the glove of the catcher Raleigh. 98 from Gilbert. 0-1 the count on Lucas. Gilbert was an All-Star back in 2024. One strike pitch. Line the other way, foul. Upper reaches of the first deck, and it's 0-2 on Lucas. Sacramento native, played collegiately at Sacramento State. Lucas originally drafted by Cleveland. He's bounced around now in his fourth major league season, 31 years of age. The 0-2 pitch, and that's just off the outside from Gilbert, 98.
1: Almost feels like an effortless 98 coming out of his delivery, too.
0: That's unfair.
1: He is every bit of 6'6", too. Maybe even taller. He feels like he's taller than 6'6".
0: Breaking ball off the glove, knocked down, racing out toward the second base position, and scooping and underhanding, and on the move is Gilbert, who lunges and falls down face first, and he makes the play for the out at first. And now Gilbert's going to need a moment.
1: Now, he had a big smile on his face, still has a big smile on his face, but what a play by Logan Gilbert. This ball ricochets off of his glove, and he has to chase it towards the second base position and then picks it up barehanded, flips and dives on the ground to get that ball over to Josh Naylor over at first base.
0: 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Gilbert takes a stroll, and the plate umpire Quinn Walcott gives Gilbert a moment to collect himself.
1: Josh Naylor did have to kind of help him up off of the ground, too, after that play.
0: Now it's Guerrero climbing in for the Jays. One out, top of the fourth, 5-0. Seattle leading as Gilbert kicks the pitch. And that is in there with a slider for a called strike.
1: That play is definitely going to go down in my officially unofficial scorebook with a little bit of a gold star next to it. That was an outstanding play.
0: 1-1-3.
1: Yeah, exactly. There you go.
0: One strike pitch to Guerrero. Swing and a miss. Elevated fastball, 98. It's 0-2. Yeah, the comebacker Gilbert knocked it down with the edge of his glove, rolled off toward where the second baseman Young is playing, but still in the infield grass, picked it up and then lunging and falling face first and flipped it over to Naylor at the bag for the out. 0-2, Guerrero full. A curve down and away. And a strikeout, 11 up, 11 down for Gilbert with 5 strikeouts now.
1: You would think that after that diving play, the flip over to first base, that he might need a second to kind of get back into the swing of things pitching-wise, and he just goes out there and pumps 3 straight strikes to Vladimir Guerrero Jr. Starts him off with a slider, then a 4-seamer, and then finishes the at-bat with that curveball.
0: 2 outs. Here is Okamoto, struck out on the first. Kazuma Okamoto, right-handed batter, takes high, ball one. Remember when they were talking about piggybacking Gilbert today? Yeah, that's not happening. Here's the 1-0. Okamoto swinging a miss at the slider.
1: It is interesting, though, when you think about that concept, right? You're trying to make sure that everybody stays more on regular rest, and going back to the beginning of June when they were looking at this stretch before the All-Star break, they had a couple of off days built in, so they wanted to make sure that everybody was staying on the same routine.
0: 1-1 pitch, check swing and a fastball up and in, and Gilbert missing. It's 2-1.
1: So in theory, with that 6-man rotation, you're throwing 2 of your starters on the same day to keep them on that same rest time. But then when you have a pitcher that's going out there and dealing like this, it would be hard to go ahead and pull him out at 75 pitches.
0: 2-1 pitch, fouled straight back, a fastball. 2-2, the count at Okamoto.
1: Now the Blue Jays are probably hoping that piggyback would somehow come back and play today with the way that he's throwing, but we know that's not going to happen.
0: 2 balls, 2 strikes. Logan Gilbert, the pitch. Drilled to left, over toward the line, hooking, and it is a foul ball. Out in front of the curve, and Okamoto just yanked it down toward the left field corner. Probably wouldn't have been a home run, but it was just foul down the line by about 5 feet.
1: There's been a couple of times recently where we've seen Okamoto do a really nice job of adjusting his swing, especially in 2-strike counts. You're just reacting to that pitch out of the hand because you have to be on time for the 98-mile-per-hour 4-seamer. So when you see that curveball, you're just trying to get that barrel extended just enough to make sure that you can get that bat on the baseball.
0: 2-2. Gilbert. The kick. The pitch. Got under this one, popped up, shallow right center, going out is Young. The center fielder taking charge, and Robles, with some flair, puts it away in shallow right center. 12 up, 12 down for Gilbert. We're going to the last of the fourth inning. 5-0 Mariners. This is Major League Baseball on ESPN Radio and the ESPN app presented by Progressive Insurance.
3: We asked kids to explain baseball. What is a strikeout?
4: If you want to just catch the ball, that's okay. And if you don't want to catch the ball, that's a strikeout.
3: What is a steal?
5: Stealing is when, like, somebody has the ball and they're going to tag the other person and somebody else takes it out of the glove.
3: Why do you play ball?
4: Because it's fun and you don't have to be good at it. You can just play ball.
3: Let's all play ball. 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
0: Here come the Mariners, last of the fourth inning at T-Mobile Park. 5-0 Seattle leading the Blue Jays. 8-9-1 for the M's. Victor Robles, Colt Emerson, and then J.P. Crawford against Shane Bieber. A five-run second for Seattle. Robles singled, drove in a run, scored a run in that five-run second. Takes a called strike on a fastball from Bieber.
1: I was curious what Shane Bieber was going to throw to Robles. He did not see a single four-seam fastball in that first at-bat. Saw a knuckle curve and two sliders before he got that base hit to left field.
0: Peering over the top of his glove, the turn, Bieber, the one-strike pitch. And Robles hooks it to left and deep. Going back is Pinyongo at the track and leaps and makes the catch, crashing into the left field fence. Brilliant catch by Pinyongo out there in left field. It would not have been a home run, but a leaping catch at the base of the fence that at least robbed extra bases from Robles.
1: We've already seen the Mariners hit a couple of balls to the wall, but this is the first one hit to the wall in left field, and Yohendrick Pinyongo does a great job of timing up this one perfectly. Jumps up, reaches up with his right hand, his glove hand, to snag that one. An incredible play by Pinyongo out in left field.
0: Now Colt Emerson with one out, singled and scored in the second. The nine hitter for Seattle as Bieber kicks and misses outside with a cutter, ball one. Fantastic catch by Pinyongo. Rookie left fielder for the Jays. 1-0 pitch, swing and a miss. Rookie at the plate. Swung over the top and a mighty cut of that knuckle curve. It's 1-1. Bieber's kick, the pitch. Swing and a miss. Changeup there from Bieber. 1-2.
1: Bieber throwing a lot of the breaking balls, a lot of changeups. Comes back with another changeup to Emerson. That was the pitch that he got a base hit on up the middle. Now didn't square it up completely.
0: 1-2 is a knuckle curve in the dirt. Two balls, two strikes.
1: All part of that chess match between the pitcher and the hitter. What are the hitter's going to go up there and look at? Is the pitcher going to throw to their strengths or throw to the batter's weaknesses?
0: 2-2. That's low. A fastball and a full count now on Emerson.
1: Going back to that Robles line drive out to left field. He is batting over 270 against fastballs this year, but because he only saw breaking balls in the first at bat, I wasn't surprised to see those four-seamers.
0: Weak comebacker handled by Bieber and halfway to first and underhands to Keys. And there's two outs now in the last of the fourth. Back to the top of the order for the Mariners and Crawford.
1: I do think you could say this for really both pitchers that we're seeing out here today, but when they're able to get ahead, it just has a completely different feel to the at-bats. Then you can start to throw those pitches that are off the plate, try to get the batters to chase. You see a lot more indecisive swings versus falling behind in the count. All of a sudden, the batter has all the momentum in the at-bat.
0: Outside to Crawford, left-handed batter. He walked and scored in the second. It's 0-1. Problem for the Blue Jays hitters? Logan Gilbert's getting ahead of everybody.
1: Everybody, yes. What is it? There's been one or two times maybe where he hasn't thrown a first pitch strike.
0: Called strike from Bieber on a curve to the outside. 1-1. Five-run second, RBI single from Robles, and a slam off the bat of Arozarena, who's on deck for the Mariners. 1-1 pitch on the ground to the right side. To his right, flagged down by Keys. And the rookie takes it himself to the bag as Bieber has retired seven straight. We're through four, 5-0 Mariners. This is Major League Baseball on ESPN Radio and the ESPN app, presented by Progressive Insurance.
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2: On to the fifth in Seattle, 5-0 Mariners with Madison Shipman and our ESPN Radio crew. Roxy Bernstein with you. From the Pacific Northwest on this 4th of July as Dalton Varsho leads it off. Middle third of the order for the Jays here in the fifth. Logan Gilbert 12 up, 12 down for the big righty who kicks for the Mariners. And the pitch is in there at the knees, 97, and a called strike. Varsho flew out to right in the second.
3: You're seeing a lot of those four-seam fastballs, and he's really challenging this Blue Jays lineup to be able to hit that pitch before he really goes to a lot of his other pitches.
2: One strike pitch to Varsho. Low and away with a changeup. 1-1 the count on the Toronto center fielder.
3: We've seen him throw a curveball, splitter, slider, changeup. But majority of the pitches that he has thrown today have been those four-seam fastballs.
2: Five strikeouts for Gilbert. As the kick in the 1-1. Just off the outside with a fastball, it's 2-1. Funny watching him after he follows through and he just misses off the corner. He just kind of flails his arm around. It was the arm's fault.
3: I do feel like you can tell whether or not he likes where he located a certain pitch just by how he reacts.
2: 2-1 pitch is fouled off to the left into the crowd. Another fastball from Gilbert. 2-2 the count here with Varsho leading off the fifth for the Jays.
3: Like even that one, I'm not sure he necessarily liked the location of that four-seam fastball, especially in a two-strike count.
2: Gilbert the motion and the 2-2. Varsho on the ground, got jammed, rolls it to first. Naylor underhand to the pitcher, Gilbert getting over to first. 13 in a row retired by Gilbert, one out.
3: That time went with the curveball going inside to Dalton Varsho, got him thinking about the 98 mile per hour pitch and then drops in that breaking ball to get Varsho to roll over to first base.
2: Now it's Ernie Clement with one out, a flyout victim in the second. Of course, these two teams hooked up in the postseason. And the American League Championship Series in a thrilling seven-game series that Toronto outlasted the Mariners. Gilbert kicks, and Clement first pitch swing and a weak ground to third, playing shallow. Crawford slings it across from the side there over to Naylor at first. There's two outs in the fifth.
3: So many different plays that come to mind when I think of that ALCS last year. Eugenio Suarez coming up with a grand slam here in Seattle for the Mariners. The way that Seattle got off to 2-0 in that series, too, winning big in those first two games. And the Blue Jays, yep, in Toronto. And then the Blue Jays ended up battling their way back those last two games back in Toronto.
2: Now it's Piniango with two outs. He struck out looking in the second. First pitch popped up foul behind the third base dugout into the crowd by about 20 rows. It's 0-1.

0: One strike pitch. Piñango, mighty cut at a changeup. Went down to a knee going after it. It's 0-2. Gilbert, by the way, was the losing pitcher in game six that forced that game seven. Oh, 2 to Piñango. That's low and away. Fastball 97. 1-2 the count.
1: And when you think of that game seven, of course, everybody thinks of the George Springer three-run home run. Game seven of that series. George Springer on paternity list. Congratulations to the Springer family.
0: 1-2 from Gilbert. Off the end of the bat, looped into shallow left center, a tough play, charging in. Robles has to pull up and play it on a bounce, and the Blue Jays have their first base runner. A flare out to shallow left center that Robles could not get to. And a 4 2/3 innings of perfect baseball from Gilbert. The Blue Jays finally have a base runner.
1: Came back with another one of those splitters that's diving away from the lefty Piñango, and he just throws his hands at this pitch and gets enough of it to drop it out into center field for a base hit.
0: Two gone, now it's Sean Keyes. Ground out in the third, and Gilbert's pitch is lined out toward left center.

0: On the move, sinking in a sliding, tumbling catch by Arozarena coming in towards shallow left center on the sinking liner off the bat of Keys to retire the side. One hit, one left for the Jays. We're headed to the last of the fifth. Arozarena, Canzone, Raleigh coming up for the Mariners. 5-0 Seattle. 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
0: Arozarena, Canzone, Raleigh. Last of the fifth, the Mariners, who lead the Jays 5-0. And 2-3 and 4 here for Seattle against Bieber. As Bieber's retired 7 in a row since being roughed up in that 5-run second, Randy Arozarena takes low a fastball, 1-0. Grand slam in the second, a double in the first. I think he's trying to make up for his rough night last night.
8: I'd say the Grand Slam is doing just that.
0: Bieber up over 80 pitches, the 1-0. Down low to Arozarena, 2-0. 0-for-4, struck out twice, but as Madison talked about earlier, the two unsuccessful challenges in the same at-bat for Arozarena in the first inning. And that cost the Mariners. They didn't have a challenge the rest of the night for an ABS review. 2-0. In the dirt, and a changeup, but it's 3-0 on the right-handed batting, Arozarena. And it came back to haunt him because Cal Raleigh came up at a critical spot, Madison, in the ninth. And there was a close pitch that was borderline. It probably wasn't a strike, but they couldn't challenge.
8: You and I are thinking the exact same thing. I went back and looked. That at-bat ended up resulting in a strikeout.
0: 3-0 pitch in there for a strike from Bieber.
8: And now there's no guarantees that when you get to the ninth inning, you still have any of those challenges remaining, right? There's a lot of baseball to be played in between then.
0: 3-1 pitch, mighty cut, Arozarena missing a cutter, and it's full.
8: But it's just a little bit different strategy-wise when you lose both of those in the first inning in the same at-bat.
0: And Dan Wilson handcuffed the rest of the night, essentially. 3-2 pitch, Arozarena takes in the dirt, a changeup, and it's ball four in the third, walk issued by Bieber. And a leadoff base runner for the Mariners to open up the last of the fifth, and here comes Dominic Canzone.
8: You wonder, too, for Randy Arozarena moving forward, including those lost challenges last night. He's 10 for 14.
0: That's not good.
8: On the season in challenges that he has lost. So the 14 challenges, he has lost 10 of them.
0: You think Dan Wilson might say, hey, Randy, we might want to lay off the challenges for a while. Left-handed batting Canzone takes outside for a ball. Lefty Adam Macko was up in the bullpen again for Toronto. Arozarena, who runs well at first. 19 steals, and Canzone in the air right center field. Going back, Lucas at the track, looks up, gone, home run. Canzone to right center is 14. 7-0 Mariners.
8: But we knew coming into this series that this Mariners offense has power top to bottom, and they are showing that on full display today in game two against Shane Bieber. This time it's a cutter that he's trying to work on the outside part of the plate to the lefty Dominic Canzone, and he is all over this pitch that's breaking more towards his barrel for home run number 14 on the season out to right center field.
0: Here's a mound visit and a skipper, John Schneider, to the hill. And that will do it for Shane Bieber this afternoon, as he was roughed up for 7 runs in 4-plus innings. And now the Blue Jays will go to the bullpen. 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Nobody out. Bottom of the fifth, 7-0 Mariners. 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
0: Shane Bieber leaves here in the fifth with the Mariners up 7-0 and turns it over to the lefty Adam Macko out of the bullpen. 25-year-old. But Bieber giving up 7 runs in his 4 innings, 6 hits, walked 3, struck out 3.
8: We asked John Schneider before the game what the keys were going to be for Shane Bieber to have success against this lineup. He said locate, locate, locate. And I felt like at times you saw Shane Bieber able to locate his pitches, but then when he wasn't able to, the Mariners were ready for it and they took advantage of it and hit it out of the yard.
0: Cal Raleigh will turn around and bat for the right against the lefty as Macko winds. And it's inside with a fastball 96 from the lefty for ball one. Macko's 2-0 with a 1-2-3 ERA. Started and relieved for the Blue Jays this year. Check swing, and yes, he went around on a fastball, down and in. It's 1-1.
8: Macko's had a really good June, too. He gave up a couple of earned runs all the way back on June 3rd. But has not given up an earned run since.
0: 1-1 pitch, tied him up with a slider, back foot for the right-handed swinging Raleigh. It's 1-2. Macko, who made his major league debut at Yankee Stadium back on May 18th.
8: No pressure there,
0: no,
8: right?
0: No, not at all. His second stint with the Jays, back and forth between AAA Buffalo and Toronto, as it's pulled foul on the ground by Raleigh off to the left. Macko originally drafted, though, by Seattle. And the native of Slovakia. One and two, the count on Raleigh. Macko kicks the pitch. And that is low and in with a curve. 2-2, the count. The Mariners drafted him in the 7th round back in 2019. Raleigh. Bouncer to third, deep behind the bag. Okamoto gives ground, fields. Long throw to first and a stretch. Nicely done by Keys, reaching out toward right field to haul that in and keeping his foot planted on the bag for the out.
8: Okamoto even took an extra second just to gather himself, gather his feet so he can get a little bit more behind that throw all the way across the diamond. But as you mentioned, Roxy, really nice job by Sean Keys over at first base. I thought he was going to have to come off of first base to make that catch, but he somehow kept his foot on the base.
0: One gone here is Josh Naylor, who is 0-2. 7-0 Seattle, one out last of the fifth. As Matko kicks, and that is in there with a slider for a called strike. As Matko became the first Slovakian-born player to appear in a major league game when he made his debut with the Jays. One strike pitch in the dirt. Knuckle curve, 1-1. 25-year-old lefty. Born in Slovakia, then moved to Ireland with his family. The 1-1 pitch on the ground right side toward the hole, diving stop. Clement from his knees, and it's shallow right about 10 feet into the outfield grass. Was able to dive, come up with it, and throw out Naylor at first.
8: Off the bat, this did not look like it was going to be a tricky ground ball to the right side, but Sean Keyes, who before the game we saw practicing taking ground balls over at first base, made the smart move of going after that ball, and then at the last minute, he decided to go back towards first base, let Ernie Clement take the ground ball, and that's the right move there. Ernie Clement can cover a lot of ground over at second base and makes that play to get the out.
0: Now it's Luke Raley who's 0-2. Two down here in the bottom of the fifth. Matko's pitch, swing and a miss at the slider.
8: He's going to see a lot of those sliders from Adam Matko to these left-handed batters. We'll mix in the four-seamer every once in a while. Occasional curve to the lefties, and he'll throw a changeup to the right-handed batters.
0: Two-run homer by Canzone here in the fifth. That chased Bieber. Matko, the one-strike pitch, swing and a miss by Raley at a slider. But Matko's family moving to Ireland when he was 11 as they waited for a Canadian travel visa to go to Canada and move to Alberta. Low and away. 1-2 the count. And he learned watching pitching videos on YouTube. That's how he learned how to pitch.
8: How awesome is that?
0: 1-2. Way inside, that one hit Raley. And a fastball 96. And Raley is on. Hopefully for Raley, it may have hit that elbow guard that he's got on.
8: You can hear the sound of it, too. That pitch coming in hot right at the right elbow. Looks like it got him on that right elbow guard. Trying to work the fastball in and just let that one get away from him.
0: Protects his front right elbow. Raley at first. And now it's Young for the Mariners. Doubled and scored back in the second. 1-2. Swing and a miss at a fastball. Oh and one. Keyes holding on. Raley at first base. Matko, the one-strike pitch. Pop foul back this way. And hits off the facing of the sweet level right above our heads.
8: I didn't see the catch, but I'm hearing the cheer, so I'm assuming somebody made a very nice catch back there.
0: 0-2. Matko checks first. Raley leads. From the belt, the left-hander. The pitch. Swing and a miss. Blew it by him. 94. And a strikeout for Matko. But the homer by Canzone. We're through five in Seattle. 7-0 Mariners. 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
0: 8-9-1 for the Blue Jays. We go to the sixth inning in Seattle, 7-0 Mariners. Valenzuela, Jimenez, Lucas for Toronto against Logan Gilbert. He's given up just one hit through five innings. He has struck out five. And the pitch, first pitch is skied right near home plate. Cal Raleigh chucking the mask away, drifting on the first base side, angling over toward the Seattle dugout, and he makes the catch, and one pitch takes care of Brandon Valenzuela.
8: Another really difficult play that we've seen made today. Cal Raleigh gets a good read on this one, too, and that ball is traveling away from him, so that backspin that you're going to get on those high fly balls straight up behind the catcher is what makes those plays even more difficult. He was kind of drifting over down the first baseline. I thought for a second maybe Josh Naylor was going to come in and call that one off, but Cal Raleigh had him all the way.
0: One out. Here is Andrés Giménez. Fly out in the third. He is 0-for-1. Gilbert has been efficient also, just 61 pitches. Here with one out in the sixth, and it's low and in for a ball. He actually fell behind a hitter.
8: What is that?
0: Breaking news.
8: Third at bat, second or third at bat today? Maybe.
0: One and 0. Gilbert winds the 1-0 pitch, and that is in there to Jimenez, grooved right in there at 96, 1-1.
8: It does feel like the game just speeds up on the batters, too, when Logan Gilbert continues to get ahead, because all of a sudden you're thinking, as a hitter, I've got to get up there and I've got to swing early because it might be the best pitch that I see all at bat.
0: 1-1. Swing and a miss. Pumped it by him, 96. 1-2, the count on Jimenez.
8: Three straight fastballs in this at bat to Andrés. Feel like I'd come back with another one, too. Got him to fly out to left field on a fastball back in the third inning. Challenging him with that high 90s velocity.
0: Gilbert on the first base side of the hill. The kick, the 1-2 pitch. Fouled off of the plate, the slider that time. And just getting a piece was Jimenez. Top of the order, Lucas on deck for Toronto. Gilbert, the kick, the pitch. Swing and a miss, got him with a changeup. Sixth for Logan Gilbert, two away. And he's inching toward 1,000.
8: Just when you start to get the batters to think about that four-seam and that you're going to come back with that fastball, he comes back with the slider and then that changeup diving down and away to Andrés Giménez, swinging way out in front on that pitch.
0: Two gone, top of the order, Lucas is 0-for-2, a pop out and a ground out. Gilbert a chance today to become the fifth pitcher in Mariners history to record 1,000 strikeouts in a Seattle uniform. Called strike to Lucas. With six today, he is sitting at 997. Can you name the other four? One strike pitch, low and away.
8: I'm going to leave that to you, Roxy.
0: Well, King Felix is number one. Felix Hernandez had over 2,500 strikeouts in a Seattle uniform. Here comes the 1-1 to Lucas. Left-handed batter, a mighty cut at a fastball, 1-2. Randy Johnson, the big unit, had over 2,000 of his strikeouts pitching for the Mariners. Mark Langston is on the list, who had a long, terrific career, left-handed pitcher. 1-2 in the dirt, 2-2 is a changeup missing from Gilbert. The other one I wouldn't have gotten, not because I didn't know he pitched here for a long time, wasn't a strikeout guy when you think of Jamie Moyer. You think of him as a finesse, off speed, keeping you guessing at the plate. 2-2. Ground ball to short, charging it, fielded. Emerson straightens, throws to first. 1-2-3 go the Jays. Logan Gilbert firing a one-hit shutout as we go to the bottom of the sixth. 7-0 Mariners. 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
20: This is Jordan Lundy of Lundy Law. When we say we hope you're never the victim of a rideshare accident, we mean it. 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
0: Happy 4th of July from the Pacific Northwest, and thank you for making us a part of your holiday weekend. 250th birthday for our country. And even though we do have a Canadian team playing in our game today. 7-0. The Mariners lead the Blue Jays 8-9-1 for Seattle against Adam Macko in the last of the six. Victor Robles, right-handed batter, waves at a high fastball. It's 0-1. Colt Emerson, J.P. Crawford to follow for Seattle. Robles, an RBI single, scored a run in that five-run second for the Mariners. Highlighted by the slam from a Rosarena. There's a one-strike pitch. Changeup down and in. An appeal, no, he did not swing. 1-1 on Robles, and the two-run shot by Canzone in the fifth inning for the 7-0 Seattle lead. Blue Jays have only one hit against Logan Gilbert. 1-1 pitch. Swing and a miss. Changeup fooled him there.
8: Before the game today, Dan Wilson was asked about Victor Robles, and he said he really liked his at-bats from last night against Dylan Cease. He ended up with a base hit and a line drive out to left field last night.
0: 1-2 pitch. Swing and a miss and a changeup. Second strikeout for Macko, one away.
8: And we've seen him put together some really quality at-bats back in the second inning and then the fourth inning, this time against Macko. He's just so far out in front, not able to pick up that off-speed pitch from Macko.
0: Now it's Colt Emerson who singled and scored back in the second. The rookie is 1-for-2. Abbreviated motion from Macko, and the lefty delivers. And bunted up the third base side, out from behind the plate. Valenzuela spins near the third base line, throws too late. Infield bunt hit. Emerson is on. Caught the Blue Jays off guard there.
8: Perfectly placed down that third base line, too, especially when you've got a lefty out there on the mound. You know if you can get it in the right spot that he's going to have to completely turn around before he can make that throw over to first base. Instead, it ends up being Valenzuela that's able to get to that bunt, but he has to slide, pick up the ball, throw it all the way over to first base. And by that time, Colt Emerson beats that one out.
0: One gone, top of the order. Here's Crawford, 0-for-2 with a walk and a run. Emerson, the runner at first, has two steals, being held by Keys. Macko from the belt, the pitch, swing and a miss, fastball running in, the left-handed batting Crawford, it's 0-1. But that thrilling ALCS that went seven, and the Blue Jays advancing the World Series where they had heartbreak and lost in seven to the Dodgers in that eventful Game 7 north of the border. Down and away to Crawford, 1-1.
8: Yoshinobu Yamamoto got the start, in Game 6, and then came back and pitched in relief in Game 7.
0: Mako. The 1-1 to Crawford. Called strike on a slider. The Blue Jays beat the Yankees in the division series to get to the ALCS, and the Mariners had to outlast the Tigers in the division series, winning the winner-take-all Game 5 in 15 innings right here. Half-hearted move to first by Mako, and Emerson is back.
8: I feel like that series, the first thing that comes to mind between the Mariners and Detroit is the starting pitching coming out of the bullpen in relief. And now, granted, at that point, you're going to do whatever you can to come out with a win, but especially when it gets to 15 innings, you're using whoever you've got in the bullpen.
0: 1-2, and Crawford lays off a slider outside. And then the ALCS went the distance, went 7. And then the World Series went the distance in 7 games. 2-2 on Crawford. Mako from the belt. The pitch. Crawford fights it off. Loops foul behind third out of play. That ALCS, Seattle winning the first 2 games in Toronto. At Rogers Center, they won Game 1 behind Bryce Miller, 3-1, an inauspicious start to that ALCS for the Mariners, despite winning the game, as Crawford takes just off the outside with a fastball. Full count. As George Springer led off Game 1 with a home run for Toronto in the bottom of the first.
8: And now, if I'm remembering correctly, was Miller on short rest, too, when he got that start in that game?
0: 3-2. Crawford got under this one, a pop-up middle of the infield. Near the bag at second, Ernie Clement looking over. Luckily for Toronto, he manages the shortstop behind the bag at second base, makes the catch. Fighting that difficult sun right now, 2 outs and Emerson back to first.
8: I feel like you're going to continue to see this defense, both for the Blue Jays and for the Mariners, continue to communicate about where that sun is. That ball hung up in the air for a long time, and you could tell that Ernie Clement was having a hard time tracking it down.
0: Two gone, here is a Rosarena. Double, a grand slam, and a walk. Reached all 3 plate appearances, takes high ball 1. The Blue Jays in Game 1 only had 2 hits, and one of them being that leadoff homer from Springer. As Miller was sharp, Munoz got the save. Cal Raleigh homered in Game 1 for Seattle. As Arozarena taps one to third, charging at Okamoto. On the move, cutting in, throws across his body. The throw gets away. Off the glove of the first baseman, Keyes, who runs it down and foul ground behind first. And taking third is Emerson on that weak grounder off the bat of Arozarena, but he is on. And the Mariners have runners at the corners for Canzone with 2 outs.
8: Looked like Sean Keyes over at first base did everything he could to try to keep this ball in front of him. Okamoto had to throw on the run, charging where he was staying back behind third base, had to run in hard, threw it on the run, and that ball just kind of sailed back towards that first base dugout. And because of that, everybody is safe, and now you got runners on the corners.
0: Tommy Nance now up in the bullpen for Toronto. Canzone, a 2-run homer to right center in the 5th. He is 1-for-2. The pitch, left on left, Canzone takes the slider down and away. Single, E5. Infield hit for Rosarena, who's 3-for-3 in the game. And the E5 allows Emerson to get to third. First error against the Jays today. 1-0 pitch, Canzone takes low and away a slider, it's 2-0. From the belt, Canzone the 2-0. Hit on the ground sharply into right, and a base hit through the hole for Canzone. Coming in is Emerson, stopping at second, Arozarena. RBI single, Canzone makes it 8-0 Mariners.
8: Another nice piece of timely hitting from this Mariners offense, and Dominic Canzone, who coming into this game was batting just .238 against a left-handed pitching, had just 5 hits. He comes through with another clutch hit to drive in Randy Arozarena from third base and extend their lead. Excuse me, that was Colt Emerson coming in from third base. Randy Arozarena still over there at second base.
0: John Schneider out, and a pitching change for the Blue Jays. 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Two outs, bottom of the sixth, 8-0 Mariners. 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
23: Jim Basquiat, our baseball tonight studios. A game the M's have their eye on in Arlington right now. Tigers leading the Rangers 3-0 as they play bottom seven. Jack Flaherty, 5 2/3, 5 strikeouts, just 3 hits allowed. Riley Green, a 2-run home run as the Tigers have that 3-run lead. If these scores hang up, Mariners will be a first place team by days. And Jay's back in the pen with 2 outs in the sixth, down 8-0. Let's go back to T-Mobile Park with Madison Chipman and Roxy Bernstein.
0: Jim, the new pitcher for the Blue Jays is Tommy Nance, a right-hander. Runners at first and second with two down for Cal Raleigh, who will bat from the left side against the righty. Nance, 1-2 with a 3.48 ERA. 31 innings this season for Nance. And the big righty from the high set. And that one is a curve high for a ball.
8: Going to see a lot of those curveballs to the lefties in this lineup from Tommy Nance. Does have a sinker and a slider to go in there as well.
0: A Rosarena at second, Canzone at first. Nance, the 1-0 to Raleigh. And that's low and away, another curve. Cal Raleigh is 0-3 today. 2-on, 2-out, 2-0 on Cal Raleigh. 8-0 Mariners, last of the sixth. 2-0 pitch. Swing and a miss, a slider that time from Nance. It's 2-1. Back foot slider there.
8: You wonder if Cal Raleigh was looking for anything middle in and that slider working down and inside, trying to get that barrel underneath, maybe send this one out of the yard.
0: Here comes the 2-1. Swing and a ball, hit in the air, right field and deep. Going back on it is Lucas at the track. Turns, gone, home run. Towering fly ball, and Cal Raleigh, just his second home run in the last 29 games. And it's 11-0 Mariners.
8: Roxy, Tommy Nance tried to come back inside with that slider, and Cal Raleigh was all over it. At the beginning part of this game, we had talked about how the Blue Jays yesterday and Dylan Cease really worked those pitches at the top part of the zone against Raleigh. Well, that at bat, he saw everything down, and he was ready for it. Just hammered that one out to right field.
0: Now it's Josh Naylor for Seattle. 0-3 in the ballgame, left-handed batter. And he cues it foul back to the screen. He was fooled by that pitch. And an awkward swing. It's 0-1 on Naylor. Well, Dan Wilson was pretty prophetic before the ballgame in terms of, I see it coming with Cal Raleigh. And now Raleigh homers. Just his 9th of the year. As Naylor takes outside a curve, it's 1-1. Of course, Raleigh hit 60 last year.
8: And it's interesting, when you asked him that question, the first thing that he really talked about with Cal Raleigh's swing were his takes and the way that he's up there taking certain pitches.
0: 1-1 curve, ground ball, back through the middle and into center, and Raleigh gets followed up by Naylor's single to center.
8: Oftentimes you can read a batter's reaction to certain pitches and the way that they take pitches, and it kind of can tell you how quickly they're able to pick up whether or not they want to go after that pitch. When you get into swing mode, all of a sudden you can see batter's weight out on their front foot. Well, there was a calmness to the way that Cal Raleigh took those first two curveballs, did swing and miss at the slider, the third pitch of the at-bat, but did not miss that next one.
0: And now it's Luke Raley, a runner at first, two outs. Left-handed batter takes low a ball. 1-0. Five in the second, two in the fifth, and now four more here in the sixth for Seattle. 11-0 Mariners. They've erupted offensively. Three homers today inside from Nance. On a slider, it's 2-0 on Raley, who's 0-for-2 with a hit by pitch. You talked about it, the power that this team has, and they're capable, and the home run hitters have stepped up today. Homers from Arozarena, Canzone, and Raleigh. That one grounded weakly foul up the first base side by Raley. It's 2-1.
8: Watching the way that the Mariners are swinging today, it's kind of hard to believe that they went on, what, a 13-game streak where they didn't score more than three runs?
0: Well, the last two games coming in, they had a total of one.
8: Exactly. But they've been hitting the ball hard, too, and sometimes the ball just finds the opponent's gloves and there's nothing you can do about it. But that's where you've got to stick to that process, stick to the game plan, and just keep swinging out there. And today you're seeing those results pay off.
0: 2-1. Swing and a miss. Elevated fastball from Nance. It's 2-2. Tommy Nance ready to fire. They're not holding Naylor at first. And a check swing and a pitch in the dirt. No, he did not go on a curve. After appeal. And Naylor thought about second. Goes back to first base.
8: What's been even more impressive with these runs, too, is how many runs they've been able to produce with two outs. My math is right, which it's not always correct, so you're going to have my back on this one. But 9 of the 11 runs that they've scored today have been with two outs.
0: There's that Tennessee education
8: there on
0: display.
8: There it is, coming
0: right
8: through.
0: There.
8: Coming through right there.
0: 3-2. Swing and a miss. Tied him up with a slider. Raley strikes out. The Mariners are gone, but they get four more in the bottom of the sixth. Highlighted by Cal Raleigh's three-run shot. Through six in Seattle, 11-0 Mariners. This is Major League Baseball on ESPN Radio and the ESPN app presented by Progressive Insurance.
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23: Mariners have 11 runs on the board, up 11-0, perhaps overshadowing a bit, a one-hit shutout thus far from Logan Gilbert. We are on to the seventh, T-Mobile Park, with Madison Shipman and Roxy Bernstein.
0: All right, Jim, just one hit for the Blue Jays against Gilbert, who was mowing him down. 71 pitches to get through six. Guerrero, Okamoto, Varsho for Toronto in the seventh. The only base runner for the Blue Jays, a two-out hit in the fifth by Yohendrick Piñango. The only base runner. Guerrero has struck out twice, takes a fastball down low for ball one.
8: Roxy, there are a lot of things to love about being at the ballpark, especially on the 4th of July, but I think the hot dogs flying through the air here at
0: Free
8: T-Mobile
0: hot
8: Park
0: dogs.
8: Yeah, might be my favorite thing that I've seen.
0: 1-0 pitch. Guerrero hacks at this one, and he lifts it back out of play over the screen.
8: We did see one get stuck yesterday. I'm counting four. I think there are four hot dogs that are now stuck on the line that's basically holding up the netting back
0: behind
8: home
0: plate. One of them just fell.
8: Oh, okay.
0: Somebody got a gift down below.
8: All right, so just three. There's three behind home, and I think there's one all the way down the left field line, too.
0: 1-1 pitch, and Guerrero lays off a high heater. It's 2-1.
8: Don't worry, I've got the hot dog tracker over here.
0: Hungry? You feeling like having a dog here at the ballpark?
8: I mean, they go hand in hand, right?
0: Yeah, that's true. And the 4th of July. Guerrero, the 2-1 pitch to him, jammed and looped out toward left center, coming over and in toward the alleyway, and the casual grab by Robles for the out, one gone. Game two of our doubleheader here on ESPN Radio coming up in a bit from Wrigley Field. The Cardinals and the Cubs with John Shombi, Doug Glanville, and then Doug and I will have Sunday Night Baseball tomorrow night from Dodger Stadium. In L.A. between the Padres and the Dodgers, wrapping up their four-game set tomorrow night on most of these ESPN Radio stations. Tipped into the glove, strike one on Kazuma Okamoto, who is 0-2 with a strikeout and a flyout. Pinch hitter has moved out on deck is Jonathan Clase. That's the spot for Clement, as a splitter from Gilbert missing inside, 1-1 the count. But getting back to that ALCS, to the Mariners winning game one in Toronto, then also won game two at Rogers Center. They had a 2-0 series lead coming back to Seattle as they won 10-3 in game two in Toronto, as Okamoto swinging a miss at a fastball. Homers from Julio Rodriguez, Jorge Polanco, and Josh Naylor. It's a 3-3 ball game after two, but then Mariners ran away with game two. 1-2 pitch. Fought off of the plate, fastball from Gilbert, and the count stays 1-2. But it was such a big deal to have the ALCS in Toronto, they actually rescheduled a Toronto Maple Leafs game.
8: See, I didn't
0: that
8: know
0: was
8: that.
0: The importance of game
8: that.
0: Two.
8: I didn't
0: yes.
8: know that.
0: Yes, game two, as they moved up the Leafs game against the Red Wings by a couple of hours. 1-2. In the dirt with a slider, it's 2-2.
8: I do feel like there have been some schedules and times shifting for the World Cup recently, too. Some of the baseball games kind of moving around for the World Cup. It was the Mariners playing against the Angels, and they had an off day right in the middle of the series, too, because there was a World Cup game being played in Los Angeles, right over here.
0: Right across.
8: Here. Yes, it was
0: right
8: here.
0: Right across the street. Low and away to Okamoto as Gilbert missing with a slider and a full count. When the series shifted back here, that's when the Blue Jays found their game. And the Mariners are feeling pretty good. We're going home. We're up 2-0, trying to get to the World Series. 3-2 pitch, and Okamoto fouls it straight back. But as our friend, the great Lee Corso, says, not so fast, my friend.
8: Joe Siddle and I, who's here with Sportsnet covering the Blue Jays, we were just talking about that ALCS and talking about Andrés Giménez and about how he ended up hitting home runs in Game 3 and Game 4 here in Seattle. And that first home run that he hit in Game 3 kind of felt like it completely changed the way that series was going.
0: 3-2 pitch on the ground, sharply hit to third. Behind the back, fielded by J.P. Crawford. And again, that slinging motion from the side, an awkward throw, but he completes it to Naylor, who stretches on the right field side of first base. And there are two outs here in the seventh.
8: I have to say, Josh Naylor has had some great picks and great stretches over at first base throughout the first two games of this series. It was Colt Emerson diving up the middle on Alejandro Kirk, ground ball over at shortstop, got up, fired it over to Naylor, and got Naylor on the mid-hop, too. He kind of fell backwards but kept his feet on the base, still got the out, and even on that throw from J.P. Crawford, having to stretch out towards right field to make that out.
0: Now it's Jonathan Clase pinch hitting, and it's his first at bat with the Blue Jays this season. It was brought up on Wednesday when George Springer went on the paternity list. Takes a strike from Gilbert. Clase appeared in 34 games last year for the Blue Jays, but he broke in with Seattle. Former Mariner, left-handed hitter. The kick from Gilbert, the one-strike pitch. Clase takes a strike, 96, 0-2. Batting for Clement, or rather batting for Varsho here, with Clement on deck. 85 pitches for Gilbert, who has been so effective today and efficient. Braden Fisher is up in the Toronto bullpen. 59 strikes of the 85 pitches from Gilbert. The 0-2, Class A takes in the dirt, a slider, 1-2. Blue Jays erupted for 13 runs and 18 hits in Game 3, winning Game 3 here 13-4. They trailed 2-0 going to the third, where they put up a 5-run third inning. Shane Bieber was the winning pitcher over George Kirby in Game 3 of that ALCS. Pitch, low and away, 2-2, and you mentioned Jimenez. He homered that game, as did Springer, Guerrero, Kirk, and Barger, all homered for Toronto. Julio Rodriguez, Arozarena, and Raleigh went deep for Seattle in that ballgame. But that got the Blue Jays back into the series. Made it a 2-1 Seattle lead. Swing and a miss. Classe blown away by 97 from Gilbert. 7 strikeouts for Logan Gilbert. We're stretching in the Pacific Northwest. We're going to the bottom of the 7th. Mariners 11. Blue Jays nothing. 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I got 100 years
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23: Jim Basco won our baseball tonight studios. Earlier today, the Twins blasted in the Bronx.
25: To be a good base runner is no fear.
26: 1-1 not going, and the ball popped into the air to deep right field. Bell's got a chance for his second, and Bell has done it. A home run to right for Josh Bell. He's homered from both sides of the plate. A two-run shot for Bell. It's 11-4 Twins, and Josh Bell's going to put his signature on a Dan Gladden baseball.
23: That's the Treasure Island baseball. Network. Josh Bell, 2 of the Twins' 6 home runs most the Yankees have given up in a game this season. Minnesota 11-4 winners. The Yankees have lost 8 of 9. That Bell performance, where he had 2 home runs, a double, 10 total bases. 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Meantime, we are on to the Mariners half of the 7th and an 11-0 Seattle lead. Back to T-Mobile Park with Madison Shipman and Roxy Bernstein.
0: Jim, some changes for the Blue Jays. Bottom of the order for Seattle here in the last of the 7th. Ernie Clement slides from second over to short. The new second baseman, Luis Urias, for Toronto. Classe, a pinch hit, stays into play center. Braden Fisher takes over on the mound. And a pinch hitter for the Mariners to open up the bottom of the 7th, Buddy Kennedy. He takes a slider for Braden Fisher for a strike. Pinch hitting for Cole Young, leading off the bottom of the seventh, 11-0 Mariners. Right-handed batting Kennedy takes a curve down and in for a ball, 1-1. Kennedy began the year with the Giants and was picked up last Sunday after he was DFA'd by San Francisco. 1-1 pitch, swing and a miss by the right-handed batter. And Kennedy, who was with both the Blue Jays and the Dodgers last season, no matter who won the World Series, he was getting a ring. Yeah,
8: Buddy Kennedy was a winner no matter what, right?
0: But began last year with the Phillies. He's been on six teams in the last year and a half. 1-2 pitch. Kennedy checks his swing and a slider down low. 2-2. Either has a hard time staying with the team, or teams just really want Buddy Kennedy on their team. Two and two, leading off the bottom of the seventh. Pinch hitting. Braden Fisher, the right-hander, delivers. And that's fouled back and out of play by Kennedy. It's Fisher 3-3 with a save and a 3.40 ERA in 45 innings this year. Fourth pitcher for the Blue Jays in this one. 11 runs, 11 hits, no errors for Seattle. No runs on just one hit and one error for the Jays. 2-2 pitch. Kennedy fooled. He went around on a curve that was low and away, and the strikeout for Fisher, one away.
8: I see a lot of those breaking balls from Braden Fisher, especially with his arm angle, too. He almost steps over towards that first base dugout and releases in a completely opposite direction.
0: That crossfire action.
8: Yes, a lot of deception with his delivery.
0: Now it's Victor Robles, 1-for-3 with an RBI and a run. Only for the stretch, first base side of the hill. And Fisher in the dirt with a slider for ball one. Bieber started, went four, gave up seven runs. Adam Macko, Tommy Nance, and now Braden Fisher. Right-hander's 1-0 pitch, and Robles swinging a miss at a slider. 1-1. And that ALCS behind Max Scherzer in Game 4, the Blue Jays even that series, winning Game 4 8-2 over Luis Castillo. 1-1 pitch, and Robles just standing there. And
8: I'm not sure if he wasn't ready for the pitch, and he just decided to go ahead and literally let go of the bat with one hand and
0: fastball
8: drop the bat
0: high
8: down. Yeah.
0: Or maybe he thought he was going to get time granted by Quinn Walcott, who didn't give it to him. He just stood there in the bat, dropped down by his knee. Fouls off that slider from Fisher. It's 2-2.
8: You feel like if you're Braden Fisher, that's one of those pitches that you want back. He didn't even quite literally have the bat in both of his hands and still ended up throwing a ball.
0: If he's just going to give up, then I'm just going to throw it right down the heart of the plate. 2-2. Swing and a foul over toward the left side and a curve. Bounced off by Robles, and we'll do it again.
8: I know we were talking about some of those moments that just stick in your mind from that ALCS, but you're mentioning Max Scherzer getting that start, and I remember watching John Schneider come out to what looked like make a pitching change.
0: 2-2. Robles fooled by the curve, and he's down swinging, two gone.
8: And then I don't know if he was persuaded not to by Max Scherzer, but I feel like we can all remember the slow motion
0: and the look
8: visual
0: on, look
8: of
0: on
8: Max Scherzer's face saying, no, I'm good, I'm good.
0: I'm not coming out. And he ended up going 5 2/3, giving up a run on three hits. Then Andrés Giménez homered in Game 4, as did Guerrero. And, of course, Guerrero was the ALCS MVP. Josh Naylor homered in Game 4 for Seattle as Colt Emerson takes high for a ball. Two hits, two runs today for Emerson. One and zero on the nine hitter, the rookie shortstop. The pitch. That one's behind Emerson, who stepped out. That was a fastball at 96.
8: I don't know if I've seen that this year from Braden Fisher. Quite literally threw it behind Emerson's back.
0: Right behind the number.
8: So far that it did not hit him. He missed by that much.
0: 2-0 the count. Pitch. And that's a strike to the outer half from Fisher with a curve. It's 2-1.
8: Yeah, I'd be taken all the way, too, if I were Colt Emerson after that last pitch.
0: Look, I can't imagine they took exception with the bunt hit. Because, yes, it was 7-0 in the sixth inning. And that one dribbled foul off the end of the bat, cued by Emerson. The curve, it's 2-2.
8: I would imagine not, especially lefty with a lefty out there on the mound, too. I feel like you see that a lot more often with those bunt for base hits.
0: 2-2 on Emerson. Two outs, bottom of the seventh, the pitch. Strike three called, slider on the outside edge. Catches him looking, and Fisher strikes out the side. Two swing in the last one.

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6: Couple of changes for the Mariners. We go to the eighth inning, 11-0 Seattle. Buddy Kennedy, who pinch hit, stays in to play second base. Miles Mastroboni is the new right fielder for Seattle, as Logan Gilbert working on the one-hit shutout here into the eighth. And he fires strike one on a fastball in there to Ernie Clement. Clement 0-2. Gilbert, who has been dominant today, 89 pitches. 0-2 now, a curve swing and a miss by Clement. Right-handed batter was fooled, and should bring it up. Gilbert loves pitching on the 4th of July. You go back 3 years ago, the last shutout pitched by a Seattle starter. 0-2 pitch to Clement. Swing and a liner to third, speared by Crawford reaching up to his left. And Clement hit it sharply on the splitter from Gilbert, and Crawford grabs it for the out, and here comes Dan Wilson. Gilbert shaking his head, looking around. Come on, I'm dealing. I got a one-hit shutout going.
7: I think he's pretending not to see Dan Wilson coming out of the dugout right now.
6: And the crowd letting Dan Wilson hear it. Logan Gilbert, a one-hit shutout for 7 1/3. And Dan Wilson takes the baseball, and now the standing ovation for Logan Gilbert leaving the hill.
7: Absolutely well-deserved for Logan Gilbert. I am a bit surprised that we're seeing him come out of this game, but well-deserved applause for him.
6: 91 pitches, 7 1/3, dominant innings, the call of the bullpen. 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
6: One out of the eighth, 11-0 Mariners, and Dan Wilson goes to the bullpen to take out Logan Gilbert.

0: who was dominant today, faced one over the minimum through 7 1/3. The only batter that reached was Yohendrick Piñango, who is the batter now for the Blue Jays with one out here in the eighth. But Gilbert, 7 innings, 7 strikeouts, and only one base runner allowed, the single by Piñango, as Piñango takes a strike from Cole Wilcox, the new pitcher for the Mariners. 12th appearance for the right-hander. No record in a 5.40 ERA. Off the end of the bat, bounding ball through the middle. Off to his left fielder behind second. And the shortstop, Emerson, ranging up the middle. Fields and throws out Piñango two away.
1: And you had just mentioned it too. Just, what, 91 pitches from Logan Gilbert? He went over 100 in his last start against the Guardians. I'm still surprised that he came out of the game. Just with the way that he's been dealing against this Blue Jays offense that just has not been able to figure out anything against him.
0: And it's been a stress-free
1: seven
0: and a third innings for Gilbert. Fooled his keys by a sweeper from Wilcox for strike one. Left-handed batter facing Wilcox. And Gilbert looking around, he was in disbelief. He was coming out of the game. One strike pitch. Sweeper inside, an appeal. No, he didn't go.
1: I couldn't exactly see inside the huddle, but did Dan Wilson quite literally have to grab the baseball out of his hand?
0: He took it from him. It was not as exaggerated as Scherzer was in the ALCS. 1-1 pitch outside to Keys on a changeup from Wilcox. It's 2-1. But Gilbert was almost in joking manner, like looking around through his head skyward going, wait, I'm coming out? 2-1 pitch, swing and a miss by Keys over the top of the sweeper. It's 2-2.
1: He even, like, walked off of the mound over towards J.P. Crawford over at third base, talking to him, like, just trying to do whatever he could not to look over into that first base dugout.
0: He was brilliant today. 2-2. And that's low, another sweeper from Wilcox, and a full count on Keys. Ground down and a flyout for Keys. He is 0-2. The pitch. Broken bat popped up and back a short going out as Emerson still ranging out about 25 feet into shallow left. And Emerson runs it down, side retired. Top of the order coming up for the M's. We go to the last of the eighth inning, 11-0 Seattle. 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
0: Bottom of the eighth, position player pitching. And floating one in there, a curve 40 miles an hour from Miles Straw. Pinch hitter Weston Wilson leads off the bottom of the eighth for the Mariners, who lead the Blue Jays 11-0. Like we're watching slow pitch softball in a fly ball towards shallow right center, and Lucas coming in and makes the catch, and Straw gets Weston Wilson to fly out.
1: Two pitches in and out. You'll take that from Miles Straw. Now, this is his second pitching appearance, right, this season? He, I guess you could say, came out of the bullpen back in June.
0: And an interesting line from that appearance. And there is a called strike to Rosarena. 40 miles an hour. He's just flipping it in there, literally. 39 with a pitch, and it's swinging by Rosarena.
1: He's working
0: it's
1: 0-2. Ahead. First pitch strikes, Roxy.
0: The 0-2 pitch, and Rosarena backs out of the way. Oh, he really reached back for 61 right there. 1-2 the count. Miles Straw, position player pitching, an outfielder by trade, and waiting on it and trying to go the other way. One bouncer to first, handled by Keys near the bag, and he takes it himself, two gone. Now it's Dominic Canzone, the DH, coming up. He was homered and driven in three today. So the appearance back earlier this season, Straw went an inning and a third, gave up four hits, also walked a guy, but did not allow a run.
1: That ERA is at zero.
0: And he floats that one high for a ball. Literally, these pitches would not be pulled over on the side of the road by a highway patrolman. They're that slow. Down low, it's 2-0. Here's the pitch. And a swing and a miss, a mighty cut. It's 2-1. Literally, it's like watching slow pitch softball.
1: Big smile on Dominic Canzone's face, too, after he swung and missed at that one.
0: Ground ball to second. Handled by Urias. Flips it onto first. Miles Straw with a 1-2-3 inning with pitches registering right around 40 miles an hour. We're going to the ninth, 11-0 Mariners. 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
0: One change for the Mariners as we go to the ninth, 11-0 Seattle. Weston Wilson, who pinch hit, stays in to play third as Cole Wilcox continues on the mound. Brandon Valenzuela leads off the ninth for the Jays. 11-0 Seattle. Swing and a miss at a sweeper from the right-hander. Valenzuela's 0-2. The Blue Jays have had just one base runner today. A fifth inning two-out single by Yohendrick Piñango. That's it. The only base runner for Toronto. One strike pitch in the air to left, over and in toward the line, racing over. Rosarena makes the catch on the run. In shallow left, just inside the line, would have been a fair ball. But caught for out number one by a Rosarena.
1: Had to run a long way to make that catch. That ball just kept on turning towards that foul line, but Rosarena got a good beat on it right from the jump. Made a nice catch for out number one in this inning.
0: And now it's Luis Urias, his first at bat, his 15 with the Blue Jays. Right-handed batter takes a fastball low and away for a ball. Pitch. Right-handed batter looks at a strike. 6 for 15 with a home run for Urias with the Blue Jays. Well-traveled Luis Urias. Pitch. Low and away. 2 balls and a strike as Urias. Now 29 years of age, been with the Padres, Brewers, Red Sox, Mariners, A's, and now Blue Jays. Down low, 3-1. Contract selected about 2 weeks ago after he was acquired from the Diamondbacks for cash. He was a AAA with Arizona. Last year was with the artist formerly known as the Oakland Athletics. Hit 8 homers for the West Sacramento A's last year. Called strike, full count on Urias. Cole Wilcox, after 7 1/3 from Gilbert. 5 runs in the second for Seattle, 2 in the fifth. Urias lines it foul, hooks it down the left side.
1: I know we were joking last half inning with Miles Straw being out there on the mound for the Blue Jays, but he's out there because of a product of the combination of, one, the offense that the Mariners got today, but also the pitching performance by Logan Gilbert.
0: Pitch called, strike 3. Urias takes a fastball, 98, low outside corner, and there's 2 gone.
1: Honestly, Logan Gilbert was so efficient that I feel like we have not talked about him and his performance enough. Honestly, I think we both anticipated him continuing and finishing this game, but Dan Wilson decided to make a change. But still, that does not take away from what he was able to do today. Continuing to get ahead of batters, a couple of strikeouts mixed in there too.
0: Nathan Lucas takes ball 1 high.
1: And especially, too, coming into today, we thought we were going to see another one of those piggyback starts, too, between Logan Gilbert and Emerson Hancock.
0: Pitch, Lucas got jammed and loops it foul off to the left into the crowd. 1-1 the count.
1: Makes you wonder if Dan Wilson kind of got the feeling like, you know what? I think Logan Gilbert's got a one-hitter in him today. I think I'm going to go ahead and just let him go.
0: Let's pull the piggyback
1: off. Yeah.
0: 1-1 pitch. Chopper near the bag at second, ranging over. Emerson cuts in front of second base, throws out Lucas. That is the ball game. The Mariners blitz the Blue Jays, 11-0, 5 in the second, 2 in the fifth, 4 more in the sixth, as Logan Gilbert and Cole Wilcox combine on a one-hitter. And 3 homers, a grand slam by Rosarena, 2-run shot by Canzone, and a 3-run blast for Cal Raleigh was all Seattle today.
1: This was a team that was shut out yesterday against the Blue Jays, and a completely different story today. You saw the power top to bottom in their order. What impressed me about those runs, too, is how many of them were scored with 2 outs. That's 9 runs of the 11 that they scored today with 2 outs, all behind that phenomenal pitching performance that we were just talking about from Logan Gilbert. Right from the very first pitch of the ball game, he established that he was going to get ahead and stay ahead of these Blue Jays batters, and that's exactly what he did. Ended up with 7 strikeouts on the day and a great win for the Seattle Mariners today.
0: So the Mariners climbed 2 over, and with their win and the Rangers' loss at home to the Tigers, Seattle now alone atop the AOS by 1/2 a game over Texas here on the 4th of July. But Gilbert has been dominant recently, was so tremendous today. 7 1/3 innings of one-hit baseball. He is the winner now, 7-5. Shane Bieber takes a loss. He is 0-1. And the home runs, Rosarena hit the slam, his 9th home run of the year. Dominic Canzone at his 14th. And Cal Raleigh, number 9. And if they can get Cal Raleigh going, all of a sudden, the Mariners, they already, when you look at them on paper, the team to beat in the West, but they really become a factor.
1: Well, you see where they are, too, and a lot of that is because their pitching is so good, because they have such great starting pitching. But if you can get some of that offense, more consistent offense, especially knowing how much power is in Cal Raleigh's swing, that's when you're going to see this team really go on a run.
0: The Seattle Mariners, look, it doesn't make up for what happened last October, but at least for today they feel better.
1: Absolutely. You're gonna take this 11-0 win all day, every day.
0: Final totals for the Seattle Mariners: 11 runs, 11 hits, no errors. They strand just 3. For the Blue Jays, no runs on a hit, there was an error, and they left just 1 runner aboard. They only had 1 base runner all day. 11-0, the Mariners handle the Toronto Blue Jays here in Seattle on the 4th of July. Happy 4th. Have a great holiday weekend. And thank you for making us a part of it. For my partner, Madison Shipman, our producer, Mikey Baseball himself, Mike Martino, Brian DeBose, our engineer, Roxy Bernstein from T-Mobile Park in Seattle. As we go to Jim Basquel in the studio with right. The post-game show. Jim?
13: All right, Roxy, Madison, thank you so much. That's how they draw it up for the Seattle Mariners, right? Three long balls, and as Roxy mentioned, including one off the bat of Cal Raleigh, which is ultra important. And then the starting pitching, Logan Gilbert, 7 1/3, one-hit frames, utterly dominant in an 11-0 win. Major League Baseball on ESPN Radio has been presented by Progressive Insurance. 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May not be reproduced or retransmitted in any form. And the accounts and descriptions of this game may not be disseminated without express written consent. Coming up next on the Baseball Tonight post-game show, M's dominate from start to finish. Highlights on the other side. This is Major League Baseball on ESPN Radio and the ESPN app.
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13: Jim Baskel back on the Baseball Tonight postgame show on the heels of a one-sided affair between the two teams that entered Major League Baseball the same year, 1977, who matched up just last year in the ALCS, talking about the Toronto Blue Jays and Seattle Mariners. The Jays had won 6 straight in Seattle coming into this game. 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Well, this would be a different game or day for the home team Mariners as they get a 2-out rally going in the second inning. This off Shane Bieber after a double from Cole Young, upstep Victor Robles.
0: Look back, Young the lead. 2-strike pitch. Robles lines it to left. That sinks, and it falls in for a hit. Rounding third, here comes Young. The throw to the plate is cut, and it slips out of the hands of Okamoto, the third baseman, trying to cut it and then relay it to the plate as a throw just skipped over near first base, completely slipped out of the hand of Okamoto.
13: That's a 1-0 lead for the home team Mariners, but they were not done. Wound up juicing the bases for Randy Arozarena.
0: Bases full, 2 outs, 1-0 Seattle. The 1-strike pitch, and Arozarena drills it to left. Way back there, going. Grand slam, Arozarena.
1: What a swing by Randy Arozarena. The first slider that Shane Bieber threw him in this at-bat missed down in the dirt. And Randy Arozarena went after it.
13: It goes up, up, and away for the ninth time this season. A 5-0 advantage, tagging Shane Bieber, all with 2 outs in the frame. 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In the meantime, the Blue Jays, well, they didn't get their first base runner, first hit of the game until 2 outs. Fifth inning.
0: Gilbert's pitch is lined out toward left center. On the move, sinking and a sliding, tumbling catch by Arozarena coming in towards shallow left center on a sinking liner off the bat of Keys to retire the side.
13: Yeah, that was a sliding catch. Not the first hit. The first hit came off the bat of Yohendrick Piniago. Arozarena would come up right very next batter with that sliding catch to end that frame. No worries for the home team. In the bottom half of that inning, Dominic Canzone with a runner aboard.
0: Canzone in the air right center field. Going back, Lucas to the track, looks up, gone, home run. Canzone to right center is 14th. 7-0 Mariners.
13: Mariners just muscling up 7-0. The day was done for Bieber, giving up those 7 earned and 4-plus innings. Canzone would produce a run-scoring single in the 6th to increase the lead to 8-0. 2 outs, same frame. It's Cal Raleigh at the dish.
0: Here comes the 2-1. Swinging a ball, hitting the air, right field and deep. Going back on it is Lucas at the track. Turns, gone, home run. Towering fly ball, and Cal Raleigh, just his second home run in the last 29 games, and it's 11-0 Mariners.
13: Yeah, you heard that right. Cal Raleigh, 8th, 9th home run of the season. They need him to get going with the bat. That 3-run swat would up the lead to 11-0. All Seattle backing Logan Gilbert, who left the game after 7 1/3, 1-hit frame, 7 strikeouts, 91-pitch outing. Miles Straw, a position player, would pitch the bottom of the 8th for Toronto, and what you know it, he went 1-2-3, throwing in the 30s and 40s in terms of miles per hour. Throwing some Ephus pitches up there. Cole Wilcox would close it out the final five outs in this one for Seattle as they win it 11-0, snapping that six-game slide at home to the Toronto Blue Jays. Your post-game extra came courtesy of our team, Madison Shipman and Roxy Bernstein.
0: It was all Mariners here in the Pacific Northwest. 11-0 as Logan Gilbert was dominant. A one-hit shutout along with Cole Wilcox. Three home runs, and the heavy hitters came through offensively for Seattle, Madison, in this one.
1: You look at today and for the Mariners, and I'm thinking, where do I start? Do I start with the pitching? Do I start with the offense? But I'm going to go ahead and give my nod to the pitching and Logan Gilbert. Coming into today, we thought it was going to be the piggyback start. We thought it was going to be Logan Gilbert and then Emerson Hancock, and instead Dan Wilson made a last-minute switch, decided to let Logan Gilbert go all the way. 8 1/3 innings, just gave up one hit to this Blue Jays offense. And then on the flip side for the hitters, for the Mariners, those three home runs, putting up big numbers early in the game too, running up that pitch count against Shane Bieber, who was just making his third start of the season off of the IL. And they took advantage of a bunch of two-out situations, clutch hitting, timely hitting, and powerful hitting from this Mariners offense.
0: Well, the timely hitting, getting Cal Raleigh's bat going. It's been a struggle the first half of the year. He homers today, his ninth of the year, and if they can get this bat going, we already think Seattle's the team to beat in the AL West, but they really become a factor in the American League if Raleigh, not saying he's going to hit 60 home runs like he did last year, but can pick up the pace power-wise.
1: If you can start to see more of those home runs more consistently from Cal Raleigh, it just makes this team even better. And you know that swing today off of that slider low and inside had to feel good. He got a lot of fastballs up in the zone yesterday against Dylan Cease. Today got something he could handle. And when he is on a roll, you know that he can hit the ball, hit the ball out of the ballpark to all parts of the field.
0: 11-0. Complete domination. Logan Gilbert, 7 1/3 innings of one-hit baseball. The Blue Jays had just one base runner all day as the Mariners handle Toronto 11-0. For Madison Shipman, Roxy Bernstein right here in your home for the 2026 Home Run Derby and All-Star Game, Major League Baseball on ESPN Radio and the ESPN app.
13: Yeah, here's what it looks like for the 2-3-4 hitters in that Mariners lineup. Talking about Arozarena, Canzone, and Raleigh. Six hits, six runs scored, three home runs, 10 of the 11 runs knocked in. I'd say the middle of the order got the job done on this day. Coming up next in the Baseball Tonight post-game show, we'll take you around the bigs where the Mariners get good news from Arlington. We got highlights on the other end. 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
13: Jim Baskel back on the Baseball Tonight postgame show on the heels of the Mariners 11-0 win over the Blue Jays, snapping a six-game home slide to Toronto. They hit three home runs on this day, and Logan Gilbert was stellar. 7 1/3, one-hit frame, 7 strikeouts along the way. Let's pause 10 seconds for station identification. 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
13: So the Mariners came into play today, a half game back of the Texas Rangers for the top spot in the American League West. They were only one game above 500, so they did their end of the job in a whitewash of the Blue Jays. Now 2 over .500. Did they get help in Arlington?
11: The 2-2. Fly ball down the right field line, hooking by the foul pole. It's deep enough, and it's fair. Gone! Riley Green stays hot. 12th home run of the year, and the Tigers jump on top 2-0.
12: Real power surge for Riley lately.
13: Yeah, Riley Green getting it done with that stick. A two-run swat. Jack Flaherty, 5 2/3, 5 strikeouts, 3 hits along the way. That was 97-1, the ticket on the call. And Keider Montero, he closed it out with a 3-inning save. Tigers 3-0 over the Rangers. So Seattle is back in first place in the American League West, a half game up on Texas for the top spot in the division. Meantime, at the ballpark in the Bronx, the Twins blasted.
14: To be a good base runner is no fear.
15: 1-1 not going, and the ball popped into the air to deep right field. Bell's got a chance for his second, and Bell has done it. A home run to right for Josh Bell. He's homered from both sides of the plate. A two-run shot for Bell. It's 11-4 Twins, and Josh Bell's going to put his signature on a Dan Gladden baseball.
13: As heard on the Treasure Island Baseball Network, Josh Bell, 2 of 6 Minnesota home runs, the most the Yankees have given up in a game this season. 11-4 Twins get it done. Bell, 3 hits, those 2 home runs and a double, 10 total bases. The Yankees have lost 8 of their last 9. The Pirates getting back to 500.
11: Base is still loaded with 1 out. And the pitch. Swinging a liner. Pass short and into center. Base hit. Mangum's in to score. Callahan right behind him. Brandon Lowe drives in a pair.
18: He's got 60 RBIs. And the Pirates have a 4-1 lead here in D.C.
13: That's 93-7. The Fan on the call. Brandon Lau knocks in a pair. He has 60 RBIs, and this is his first campaign in a Bucs uniform. Pittsburgh 7-1 over the Nationals. They're back to 500. That snaps a three-game win streak for the Nats. Braxton Ashcraft was terrific on the mound. 5 2/3 run, 7 strikeouts. He's up to 9-3 on the season. Later on tonight, you got the Padres and Dodgers back at it from Los Angeles. The Dodgers, two-time defending World Series champs, are 14 games up in that NL West. They're the only team of the division above 500 at 58-31, and there's Shohei Ohtani, who far and away had the most votes in the National League at better than $3.3 million for the All-Star Game. And good reason why. 288, 18 home runs, 50 knocked in, a 927 OPS with the bat, 8-2. Buck 79 ERA, a sub-1 whip, 95 strikeouts over 85 2/3 innings on the mound. He's getting it done in both ways. Buster only on Hammer and Emmett on if Ohtani, who's dealt with injuries, been shaken up, will continue to weigh as his career plays out.
19: What he told reporters after the game was that he dealt with this sort of feeling earlier in the season. And Dave Roberts and Ohtani both downplayed it. They said, look, it's not a long-term thing. It's just something that they're managing. But I would say this. He's had a series of these things this year, right? It was earlier this season when he had some left knee soreness. That, of course, for a right-handed pitcher is the land knee. And, you know, that backed him off a little bit. He's had some blister issues. And I think all of it is just a reminder that doing this two-way thing is really difficult. And now as he gets older, he's 32 years old, he's got to sort through these things. They have to make choices. There's constant communication between Shohei and the Dodgers athletic training staff, and they're getting feedback from him. So they're working it out, but I really, truly don't believe that this is going to be something he can continue to very late in his career because it's just too hard.
13: Yeah, he's doing it at the top of baseball in terms of the performances on both ends. It's hard enough to just do those two jobs, pitching and hitting on a regular basis, but he's doing it at all-star levels on both. Meantime, watching baseball on the 4th of July is a tradition for many. Over the years, there have been several players around the bigs who have made that watch well worth it. With more on who has starred on our nation's birthday, here's Nick DeLuca.
18: The first noteworthy event on the 4th of July came in 1905, the Philadelphia Athletics scoring two runs in the 20th inning, giving Rube Woodell a 4-2 victory over the Red Sox and Cy Young. Yep, that's Cy Young. And both pitchers went the distance, throwing all 20 innings. Before he became an award-winning broadcaster, Tim McCarver was a two-time World Series champion. McCarver hit one of three Grand Slam singles in baseball history in 1976. After hitting the ball over the wall, McCarver passed teammate Gary Maddox on the base pass. During his home run trot, he was called out, and it went into the scorebook as a three-run single. On his way to becoming the strikeout king, Nolan Ryan reached a milestone during a loss to the Reds on the nation's birthday.
20: The stretch in the 1-2 to Geronimo. He struck him out, and that's number 3,000 for Nolan Ryan. The third strikeout tonight. And Ryan has joined Walter Johnson, Gaylord Perry, and Bob Gibson in the 3,000 career strikeout mark. Coincidentally, Geronimo was Bob Gibson's 3,000th strikeout.
18: 4 years later, Phil Niekro became the only knuckleballer to record 3,000 strikeouts. Yankees lefty Dave Righetti put his name in the history books with a gem against the Red Sox.
22: He sets the kick and the pitch. He struck him out! Righetti has pitched a no-hitter! Dave Righetti has pitched a no-hitter! And the Yankees pour on the field to congratulate Dave Righetti.
18: Righetti silenced the Boston bats for the 166th no-hitter of the modern era and the first Yankee no-hitter since Don Larsen. 2 years later, the Mets and the Braves didn't seem to want the holiday to end at Fulton County Stadium in 1985. Light-hitting pitcher Rick Camp stepped to the plate in the 18th inning.
23: Ernie, if he hits a home run to tie this game will be certified as absolutely the nuttiest in the history of baseball.
24: And he hits it to deep left. Heat goes back.
2: It is gone! I don't believe it! Rip him!
3: Ball hit well to right center. Washington over! Can't get to it! Carter's gonna score! Mets lead it 12-11!
18: The Mets scored four runs off camp in the 19th and hung on for a 16-13 win. Despite the game ending at 4 a.m., the Braves proceeded with their post-game fireworks extravaganza. One of the game's most prolific hitters, Albert Pujols, slugged his way to a milestone in 2008.
4: Swing and a ball driven well left field. Down the line, and it's off the foul pole! Home run number 300 for Albert Pujols!
18: Cardinals first baseman would finish his career with 703 home runs, the fourth most all time. The most iconic and poignant moment happened in 1939. 2 weeks after being diagnosed with ALS, Lou Gehrig said goodbye at Yankee Stadium.
5: Today, I consider myself the luckiest man on the face of the earth.
18: After receiving a standing ovation for almost 2 minutes, Gehrig's number four was retired, becoming the first player to have his jersey honored forever. Gehrig's emotional farewell speech remains arguably the greatest moment in baseball history.
5: That I might have been given a bad break, but I've got an awful lot to live for. Thank you.
13: As July 4th or Major League Baseball, I remember two of those instances, that Mets game against the Braves and the Dave Rigetti no-hitter for the Yankees. Rigetti was a starting pitcher at the front side of his career, wound up being a stellar closer as well for the New York Yankees. Coming up next in the Baseball Tonight post-game show, we'll detail the Cubs' performance on this day, July 4th. That's next. This is Major League Baseball on ESPN Radio and the ESPN app.
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13: Jim Basquiat back on Baseball Tonight, taking you to first pitch for the Cardinals and Cubs from Wrigley Field. The Cubs have won three consecutive July 4th games at Wrigley, dating back to 2018. Then, of course, there was last season.
29: In the game, deep drive to left. This ball's got a chance. Gone! Number three for Michael Busch. Up opposite field this time. That's a career high for Michael. What a day he is having.
13: Indeed, Cubs Radio Network. On this day a season ago, July 4th last season, Cubs hit 8 home runs versus the Cardinals, their most in any game in franchise history. Michael Busch hit 3 home runs, the 6th player in Major League history with a 3 home run game on July 4th. 3 of the 6 are Cubs, all of which have come at Wrigley Field versus the Cardinals. They are the only 3 Cubs players to hit 3 home runs versus the Cardinals on any date. For a look ahead at today's July 4th matchup of these longtime rivals, here's our team of Doug Glanville and Boog Shambi.
0: All right, Jim, thanks very much. Tarp is on the field. Yeah, what a game a year ago for Michael Busch. Last season against the Cardinals, Michael Busch hit 9 of his 34 homers, and of the 9, 7 of them coming at Wrigley Field, including that huge day he had on the 4th of July. All right, these two teams scoring off, it was all Cardinals yesterday, 17-1.
1: Ouch.
0: What do you make of these two teams right now?
1: I mean, very different. And, you know, you look at the Cubs, you see a lot of experience. You see a team that is on base all the time. Their offense is really deep, long lineup. So there's a lot to like about how they can score runs. They also catch the ball. They're one of the best, if not the best, defense in Major League Baseball. And you look at players like Pete Crow Armstrong, Seiya Suzuki, that's their offensive engine, but also Pete Crow Armstrong, one of the best defenders in the game. So that's a good recipe for success. Their pitching is a little bit beat up, and it's been beat up all season. Craig Counsell has done a good job of kind of getting them together and finding a way to bridge, you know, all these gaps that they've had, because they've had a lot. And the Cardinals are a young team. They're a team that's playing almost beyond their years. You look at Jordan Walker. You look at J.J. Weatherholt, you look at Mason Winn. You have a lot of guys that are engines of this team that are young, and that's something they've relied on. They said they need to pitch the contact, catch the ball, and have young players play beyond their years and really perform quickly, and they have.
0: Ali Marmol turned 40 on Friday, and he says this is his fifth year. This is his favorite Cardinals team. I don't think a ton was expected. He uses the word relentless, and he likes the attitude for this group.
1: Yeah, I mean, they come at you, and look, they're not striking you out on the pitching staff, but they're making plays. They're athletic. They're energized, and, you know, they put in work to get those incremental gains where they're able to produce it on the field. And this is why they're in contention. And, you know, the Cubs have that, you know, much more of a high-low season than the Cardinals in many respects. And yet they're always and forever rivals, so it's a lot of fun.
0: As far as the Cubs on the mound, it's Shota Imanaga, and the lefty has had some stretches where he has been absolutely special. He had a 4-start stretch where his ERA was close to 11. It's been better of late. What's your thought on Shota Imanaga?
1: I mean, Imanaga has not really been different since he's got here. It's all about getting chase at the top of the zone and then sort of break the splitter on you down in the zone, north, south, and it's all about chase. And he has a very high chase rate, close to 37%. And on top of that, he gets in trouble because he likes to get to the chase at the top of the zone. And if they clip it, it's in the seats. So he's going to have 20 home runs this season. So he's got to minimize the damage or at least accept the home runs part of it. Just hope that there's not bases loaded when it happens. So a lot of fun. And the Cardinals have Kyle Leahy on the mound, who a lot of pitches, doesn't give up a ton of home runs, a lot of hits, a lot of traffic. Won't go necessarily deep in the game, but he has a lot of tools at his disposal.
0: One way these two teams are similar, neither pitching staff strikes a lot of people out. You talked about the Cardinals. They have the third lowest strikeout rate in the majors. So the ball is in play a lot as generated by the pitching staffs, and yet both of these teams take balls in play and turn them into outs.
1: They do. You're going to see some great defense, and I think the challenge they might have is what will the weather, how it will impact that defense, right? You know, it's not going to be fun to catch a slick baseball in the corner and all these things. So that weather may play a little bit role on how crisp the defense will be. But that is both of these teams have that asset at their beck and call, and they play some great defense up the middle.
0: All right, rain coming down right now. Jim, I've worked with a number of analysts. For some reason, a lot of outfielders, they always make this point to me, the tarp right now is not on the field. The tarp is on the infield. We'll keep you updated on that. Let's send it back to the studio and Jim Basquiat.
13: All right, Boog, there's a lot of time for Doug to talk to you about his infatuation with K-pop music, by the way, so you guys can mull that over right there at Wrigley Field. Meantime, overall, the Cubs at Wrigley Field on July 4th, 44-38. Their first win coming in 1921 in the second game of a doubleheader versus the Reds. The Cubs' last two games, quite drastic on the outcome.
6: Dansby Swanson, the batter, hits a fly ball into deep left center. Back toward the wall, grand slam. Dansby Swanson with a grand slam to left. He has three home runs and eight runs batted in for the day. And the Cubs lead 22-3.
13: You heard that right, Cubs Radio Network. 23-3 was your final 20-run win over the Padres on Wednesday. Then the very next game with a day off in between.
7: There's a swing and a base hit up the middle. The Cardinals score again, and they're going to get two on the single by Ivan Herrera, plating Jordan and Church. Weatherholt stops at second. 16-0 Cardinals.
13: Yes, that's right. Cardinals Radio Network, the same team they're playing on this day. Weather permitting, a 16-run loss to the Cards yesterday, 17-1. The great Sarah Langs telling us the Cubs are the second team in Major League history to win by 15-plus runs and lose the next game by 15-plus runs. They join the Boston Bean Eaters, who beat the Chicago Colts, now known as the Cubs, by 17 runs on September 10th of 1894, but lost the next game to the Colts by 15. The Cubs are the first team to win by 20-plus and lose by 10-plus in consecutive games. And then there's, of course, Wrigley Field, second oldest active ballpark in Major League Baseball, behind only Fenway Park. Its first game was played April 23rd of 1914. The Cubs could be busy by the trade deadline. It comes on August 3rd. Chicago at the top of the heap in terms of wild card teams in the National League. Buster only, though, on teams that he thinks will be active.
19: The Tigers, who had such a disappointing season, if they decide to sell, and Scott Harris, their head of baseball operations, is viewed by his peers as being really objective. He's going to be honest. He's not going to believe in the Hail Mary. Let's keep it together and go for the long shot. If he decides to trade, Tarik Skubal and Casey Mize are going to be two of the most coveted starting pitchers in the marketplace. And with the Red Sox, more complicated. They have guys who Craig Breslow could market for sure. I think Sonny Gray is a perfect fit for the Atlanta Braves. Aroldis Chapman, who you guys saw last night, set the record for most strikeouts by any closer in history. But there is a lot of rumbling up in Boston that Craig Breslow may be let go at the end of the year. So if you're the Red Sox ownership, are you going to let him try to play out a Hail Mary?
13: Sell. He's got to sell, right? Like the New York Mets, Buster, throw them in the mix, too. Another seller come the deadline. We mentioned the Chicago Cubs, top of the wild card, but six games looking up at the Milwaukee Brewers. Brew Crew at 54-32 on the season. A .628 win percentage. Jacob Mizorowski has been utterly dominant for Milwaukee. 104 innings pitched, 156 Ks, 9-4, .147 ERA. Got touched up a little in his last start, by the way. Sub one whip at 0.78. On the subject of the Miz, here's Jeff Passan.
8: The closest facsimile is just one half, but if he can continue this for the rest of the year, this is the closest I've seen to 1999-2000 Pedro Martinez. That is how dominant Jacob Mizorowski's been. 105.5-mile-an-hour fastball. The thing is, though, he throws strikes. He doesn't walk guys. He doesn't give up home runs. He's been tremendous. Pretty incredible that someone can throw 50 2/3 consecutive scoreless innings and not be the favorite for the Cy Young. But that's where we stand right now. As brilliant as Christopher Sanchez was over that stretch, as wonderful as Shohei Ohtani has been in comparatively limited innings to both Sanchez and Mizorowski, Jacob Mizorowski's just better. He's better ERA-wise. He's better at limiting base runners. He's better at striking guys out. He's better, frankly, at all the things that matter. And I would love to sit here and say that either of those other guys is the Cy Young favorite, because both, if they were in the American League right now, would be deserving. But for me, it's Mizorowski, number one, and frankly, I'm not sure there's a close two at this point.
13: Yeah, those numbers we just dug into on Mizorowski, that's Inside the Numbers, brought to you by My Computer Career, training for a better life. On the subject of the Cy Young favorite, here's Adam Ottavino.
9: Well, obviously, it starts with the velocity. You know, he's really challenging the human ability to react. You know, reaction time, it's at a premium anyway, but he's throwing 104, 105 now with the most extension in the league, so that ball plays even faster, like 108. You add to it that he's throwing tons of strikes, so guys can't sit there and wait him out and hope for a hitter's count. It's a pretty deadly recipe.
10: And Otto, the secondary stuff is unbelievable too.
9: Yes, and you know, we haven't seen as much of it as we will see in the future, but he's got a pretty good slider, curveball, and the changeup. You know, the changeup's funny because most guys who have this type of fastball don't possess feel for a changeup, but the few that he has thrown have been pretty nice. So I think we'll see more and more of this, but for now, all he really needs is the heater.
10: How sustainable is 105 and a half and averaging 102, 103?
9: Well, I mean, history tells us not very sustainable, but hopefully he can do it for several years and we'll be treated to this show for a while. But yeah, history says he'll come down a couple miles an hour over time. That's just humanity. He's just a guy. So at some point he'll have to do some other things. But right now, the fastball is incredible, and we're all lucky to watch it.
13: Yeah, he's been off the charts. He's taking his game to another level. In Milwaukee, they continue to get it done. Oh, by the way, since David Stearns left there, they've been better over the last few years. FYI. Coming up next on the Baseball Tonight pregame show, Willie.

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7: Jim Baskel back on baseball tonight, taking you to first pitch for the Cardinals and Cubs from Wrigley Field. Weather permitting, your mound matchup of Kyle Leahy and Shota Imanaga. It's the second game of a three-game set. St. Louis on Friday, 17-1 winners. Most runs in a game since scoring 18 versus Milwaukee in May of 23. 13 of the 17 runs came with two outs. They scored in six straight innings. Five different players had two-plus knocked in, and David Peterson, the new Cubs lefty, was tagged for a career-high 10 earned runs over three and two-thirds frames. 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

0: control. That is Napa know-how. The Cubs come into this one with their shortstop just sizzling hot.
1: Dansby Swanson, the batter. It's a fly ball into deep left center. Back toward the wall. Grand slam. Dansby Swanson with a grand slam to left. He has three home runs and eight runs batted in for the day. And the Cubs lead 22-3.
0: That was a 21 run over the Padres to close out that series against the Friars on Wednesday. Cubs Radio Network. Swanson, after a slow start this season, 261, 9 home runs, 30 RBIs since the start of June. As I mentioned, 183, 7 long balls in his first 57 games this season. Swanson with our Boog Shambi.
2: All right, Jim, thanks very much. And here with the Cubs shortstop, Dansby Swanson. And, I mean, lots to get to with you, but I'm starting with soccer. How much have you been following the World Cup? How much have you and your wife been analyzing, talking? And where are you watching the match on Monday?
3: We've definitely tuned into a lot of games when schedule allows for both of us. But it's definitely been on. When it's on, it's on. Yeah. Which, fortunately, it's been cool because there's just been games like every 3 hours, it feels like, right? Just with it being in America or North America, and it's just kind of like in every time slot, which is cool. But we talk about it a lot. I feel like I have more opinions than she does.
2: That's so odd to me.
3: Well, because I think I'm still like so new and like learning it. I just like love talking about it to like hopefully I think maybe confirm what I think I see.
2: Okay.
3: And her to just say, yeah, you're right, or no, you're wrong. It's like a mix, I think, 50-50. But it's been cool. I think a bunch of the guys are going to get together on Monday to watch on the off day. So I haven't figured out the place yet, but we're looking forward to it.
2: God, this could be like an hour interview. I love you. Let's talk a little bit about what's going on the field and the hot stretch that you've been in and what it's felt like at the plate. You've had two games where you've had seven or more RBIs.
3: Yeah, pretty wild. It's, I think, in simple, the easiest way to talk about it is like completely freed myself up mentally to go play. You know, even my buddies from back home, we were talking about it and just talking about like it feels similar to when we were kids and we would just like play, you know, in the living room or in the yard, like that kind of mentality. But also there's a lot of like work that's gone into it to be able to feel that way. The hitting staff has done such a great job of just like simplifying things for me, and I mean, you know me well, but like when you give me something that I can like believe in, like truly believe in and like be convicted in, then like the sky's the limit. And I feel like they've just done such a good job of giving me things that I can do that I can believe in, and that allows me to just like freely go play.
2: Give me a short version on how painful was that stretch that you went through where you're struggling and not getting results, because we all want to be process-based, but at a certain point, results are results.
3: Yeah, I mean, I think the theory behind trusting your process is right when you have the right process, right? And I don't think I really did, even though I was doing things that have always worked for me in my career. You know, we've all gone through ups and downs. Like, baseball is designed for failure, and unfortunately, and you always have things that you do that kind of get you out of that. And like, as I'm like going through my list of things that always like work, they're not working. And I think the biggest thing that I like keep saying out loud was I never once like doubted what I was capable of, like physically or even like mentally. I know I'm tough. I know I've been through a lot. Like I never doubted any of like my skill. It's just, I was trying to doubt like if I was ever going to find the thing that was going to help that ability come out. And that's where the staff came in, because we kind of just had an honest conversation of like, I need help. Like, I need my hand to be held. I need you to walk me through this. Like, I will do, like, I'm super coachable. I will do whatever it is that you ask of me, even if it's something I've never done before, never thought of before. Like, I will do it. And that's where they like really took the reins. So I give them like all the credit in the world for that. And just like said, let's just do this. We're going to trust this, because realistically, like, not trying to be mean, and I was honest, but like it can't get any worse, right? So like we're just gonna go trust this, and it started to pay obviously huge dividends.
2: Great stuff. Thanks for the time.
3: Yeah, thank you.
2: Send it back to the studio.
0: All right, Boog, thanks so much. To give you some context there, Dansby's wife, Mallory Swanson, a professional soccer player for the Chicago Stars FC and the U.S. women's national team, thus the know-how in that household with regards to what's going on at the World Cup. The Cubs, meantime, most walk-off wins in Major League Baseball this season with 10, 15, and 5 past 20 games. That's the best record in the big since June 11th. They average over 7 runs per game over the last 20, and that's the most in Major League Baseball over that span. Meantime, SportsCenter anchor Nicole Briscoe joined us earlier. She's not only a Cubs fan, but explained why she and Michael Eaves and the SportsCenter crew are in Chicago and Wrigley today.
4: Oh, you mean I'm actually working today? What? How's that working out? No, like when, you know, Disney decided to do the America 250 celebration and SportsCenter is celebrating America between 5 and 7 o'clock Eastern, you know, they asked some of us to travel to certain destinations. Like I know Gary and Randy are in Iowa today with the Savannah Bananas, and they were like, hey, Nicole, do you want to go to Chicago? And I was kind of like, say less. So yeah, we've been here. We've actually been here all weekend. And today for the 4th, we are at Wrigley Field. And before, like, it's a night game. So before the game, we get to hang out with Don Burrell, who is an Olympian, turned now celebrity chef, and she's opening up a new restaurant in Houston, but follow me. But her restaurant is a cheesesteak restaurant, and so we actually get to tailgate with her today before the game and be a part of, you know, SportsCenter Celebrates America. And she's helping us make these cheesesteaks, but with like a Chicago twist. So yeah, I'm basically at my happy place, and I get to eat and tailgate as well.
0: Can't beat it. Can't beat it. Nicole, Wrigley Field, second oldest active ballpark to Fenway Park. For our listeners who perhaps haven't had the good fortune of ever seeing a game at a Wrigley, explain what makes being there so special.
4: I always say it's a little like backyard baseball. There is a charm, a quaintness to it where it doesn't have, I mean, it's obviously a massive stadium, but it doesn't have that massive stadium feel. It feels like you're just hanging out with your neighbors. And obviously, it feels probably more so that way if you're sitting in the bleachers. And a lot of the area has changed. But Wrigleyville has that neighborhood charm where it's like a giant block party. And I think it's funny because I think we saw some of that, you know, during the Knicks run when they were having the block parties before the games and during the games. It is that way in Wrigleyville every single home game. And even inside the stadium, even if you're not sitting in the bleachers, it's quaint. It feels, it's not glitzy and glamorous. Mm-hmm. It feels, in my opinion, it feels the way baseball and sporting events should feel. You know, there's a passion to it.
0: How about the last 2 days? The Cubs win 23-3 over the Padres. Yesterday, 17-1 loss to the Cardinals. You're a Cubs fan. I've heard they're different because they have a good time regardless of the score. Being a Cubs fan yourself, what makes the fans stand out?
4: So first of all, I think yesterday they were just body snatched. I think on their way back from, you know, San Diego, they were just body snatched. And whoever played yesterday, that wasn't actually the real Cubs. And I'm hoping that whatever we see the rest of the weekend is the real team, especially tomorrow, because I get to take my daughters are with me. Yep. I get to take my daughters to a game. So, you know, I'm hoping it turns itself around now. Look, I wasn't there yesterday. I don't know what it was like when they were losing 17-1. I'm pretty sure it's probably not the most amazing atmosphere. But because of all the things that I talked about before, even when they do lose, that's why they're the lovable losers for so long. You know, even when they do lose, there is still like a fun element to just being in Wrigley and being in Wrigleyville.
0: You threw out the first pitch at a game there.
4: You
0: also sung Take Me Out to the Ball Game. Having done both, which one would you say you were most fearful of going into it?
4: Going into it, I was definitely more nervous about the first pitch. I think just because everyone in my life was like, don't freaking bounce it, because those are the rules, right?
0: Right, right.
4: And, you know, you can practice all you want, and I did, but nothing sort of prepares you from throwing from the mound and sort of, you know, throwing down. And I have to say, Cubby Bear did not do me any, like, justice with how he framed that pitch, but I didn't bounce it. It bounced after the plate. It was just a bad catch from the mascot's side. All blame falls on him, not me. And then you know, when you go up to do Take Me Out to the Ball Game, that is a very surreal experience. I don't know. I went to so many games as a child and growing up, especially when I lived closer. That to be able to have that moment was just like, what is my life? In fact, the whole day was that way for me. It was a, what is my life day? It was one of those days where, and I'm sure you feel this way too, like you have a job that you are fortunate enough to do where it feels like, you know, you don't have to go to work. You get to go to work. It's a job that many people would pay to do, and you were fortunate enough to get paid to do it. And that, that day for me was technically a work day, but there was nothing about it that felt like work.
0: That sounds good right there. She's a part of SportsCenter Celebrates America at Wrigley Field with Michael Eaves. Nicole, we appreciate the insight.
4: I will have a great day on your behalf. How about that?
0: Enjoy yourself. Thank you.
4: See ya.
0: Yeah, she's having a good time there. Having some good food. And hopefully, soon enough, she'll be watching a good game between the Cubs and Cardinals, weather permitting. Nicole Briscoe taking us inside Wrigley Field, the experience there. You got to check out a game there from Wrigley Field one time in your lifetime. That's her insider brought to you by the Home Depot. How doers get more done. On the subject of Wrigley Field, first game was played April 23rd, 1914. Babe Ruth called a shot there where he pointed to the bleacher area, hitting a home run on the next pitch. That came in Game 3 of the 1932 World Series. Some more history. Pete Rose, 4,191st career hit, tying Ty Cobb for the most in Major League Baseball history. That came there on September 8th of 1985. There was Kerry Wood's 20 strikeout game, May 6th of 1998, and 1947, 1962, and the 1990 All-Star Games played at Wrigley Field. The Cubs, again, have won three consecutive July 4th games at Wrigley Field dating back to 2018. Coming up next on this July 4th on Baseball Tonight, we'll look back at former Dodger outfielder Rick Monday's connection to the American flag. 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
0: Jim Baskel back on the Baseball Tonight in advance of first pitch for the Cardinals and Cubs from Wrigley Field. Weather permitting, earlier today, the Mariners were 11-0 winners over the Blue Jays, hitting three home runs along the way in a rematch of the ALCS. They got stellar mound work as well this afternoon as the Blue Jays bats were non-existent. Meantime, on this July 4th, we remember April 25th, 1976. Why is that? Well, the Dodgers hosted the Cubs, and in the bottom of the fourth, two fans jumped from the left center field fence and hurried onto the outfield grass. Chicago outfielder Rick Monday looked to his right, and by the way, Monday later played for the Dodgers, looked to his right and saw the trespassers huddled over, unfurling an American flag. The rest is history. Rick joined Buster only on the Baseball Tonight podcast to reflect on the iconic event.
6: Today we have Rick Monday, who played 19 years in the big leagues and now broadcasts Los Angeles Dodgers game. Rick, how you doing?
9: I'm doing well, Buster. How are you?
6: I'm doing great.
9: We were finally able to track one another down. We tried to do this the other day when you were live at Fenway Park. It just didn't work out.
6: I know. We've had about four different iterations of this, yeah. But we got you. And it was important to get you because, of course, we have July 4th coming up, America 250. And you had one of the moments in baseball history that people remember when they think about the connection between baseball and the United States of America. That happened on April 25th, 1976. Yeah, you were playing for the Chicago Cubs at the time in Dodger Stadium. Okay, you can take it from there.
9: It was a bright Sunday afternoon. It was the final game of the series. There had actually been a couple of pitches thrown in the bottom of the fourth inning. And from center field, you know when something kind of goes awry because you hear something a little different. And off to my right, I could hear the crowd. And the noise did not match with what was happening on the field. And I looked over, and here comes the two guys. And I saw that one of them had something under his arm. But it was not until they stopped running and got to shallow left center field that I saw it was an American flag. And they spread it out on the ground, and they knelt down beside it. And I could see the reflection of the sun on that bright Sunday afternoon, reflecting on this gigantic can of lighter fluid. And at the time, Buster, I was only about 5 years out of the Marine Corps Reserves, serving 6 years while I was actually playing in Major League Baseball. And I was angry that they came on the field to begin with, and then really angry there was an American flag. And I could see they were trying to do something to it. And they began to douse it with the lighter fluid. And I ran towards them. Memory serves correct, the wind blew the first match out, or it went out on its own. And there was a photo that was taken by the late James Rourke, who was nominated for a Pulitzer Prize for that photo that showed that one of them thought he was actually putting the match that instant to the flag. Well, it's when I scooped it up and I could feel the lighter fluid on the flag. And my first question, is it on fire? Well, it was not. So I ran it in, gave it to Doug Rau, left-handed pitcher with the Dodgers. Tommy Lasorda, that was the year, Buster, that Tommy was actually coaching third base, 1976. He became the full-time manager, 1977. So Tommy ran past me from his third base coaching box and yelling at these guys. They were removed from the field. And then after the game, I requested if I discovered that they were going to go through at least a trial for trespass, if nothing else. And I said, can I get that flag? So a few weeks later, the Dodgers actually came into Chicago Wrigley Field, and Al Campanis, the general manager, presented me with that flag. The irony of it is that 50 years later, Buster, that flag still has a life. It's something that my wife, Barbara Lee, and I have been very active in. She's taken it across country, 14 states, 14 days with the Patriot Guard riders, primarily on motorcycle, and stopped at military bases, stopped at veterans hospitals. And I remember a phone call that she made one night in those 14 days. And she said, we've got to do a better job in taking care of our military. She was at a veterans hospital at the time. She said, we need to do something to kind of improve the conditions. So we've gotten involved with a lot of other people, thankfully, that 50 years later, that flag has a life. It's currently on display and in the Hall of Fame. It's going to be there for a number of months. And we take it around the country for fundraisers at various times.
6: And I want to ask you about that in a second, about how that came to be, that it's at the Hall of Fame. But I wanted to follow up on what happened. First off, you see the video of this happening when you grab the flag and the reaction from the protesters, like one of them, you know, threw something at you. Were you aware of that in the moment?
9: Lighter fluid.
6: That's right. The lighter fluid. And what was the reaction from other folks who were on the field at that time, or when you got back to the dugout at the end of the half inning?
9: There was silence to begin with at that moment, as best I recall. And then the crowd started to react. And it was Fred Clair, who was in charge of public relations, went on to become general manager of the Dodgers, that actually had someone put up, Rick, you made a great save, something like that, put up on the Instagram. The irony, too, is you start to look, you mentioned the video. So this event took place in 1976. The only thing that we had, Buster, and it was terrific, was the call from Ben Scully that I still listen to and still get goosebumps from time to time. No one knew that that video existed until 1984. I was coming out of a meeting. 84 was my last year playing. I was coming out of a meeting about doing the Dodger cable games, and I saw someone that I had met in Tommy Lasorda's office after a ball game a couple of years prior. And he was with one of the movie studios, and he said, "Hey, I saw the video of you with the flag last night." And I said, "Well, you must mean the photo that James Work took." He goes, "No, a friend of mine shot it with his own camera, bumped it over to video." And I said, "It doesn't exist." Well, he messengered it over to me that night to my home. And for the first time, someone besides the gentleman that saw it, his wife, and this other gentleman that I knew, only three people had seen it prior to that time. So it was lost. Nobody knew it existed. And now we see that. It kind of puts it in perspective, and it's also on a continuous loop in the Hall of Fame where the flag's on display.
6: Did you ever have a chance? Obviously, you worked in the same press box as Ben Scully for years. Did you guys ever talk about that?
9: Privately, yes. And he was dumbfounded that someone would come onto the field and try and desecrate something that represents the rights and freedoms for all of us in this country. Now, what we do with those rights and freedoms is up to us, individually and collectively. But Ben and I had some private moments that remain private in our own thoughts. But yeah, I'm proud of the fact that I happened to be close enough that particular afternoon to do something that I thought 50 years ago was the right thing for me to do. And to this day, I still think it was the right thing to do, because there's a lot of people that have given not only their time, but their dedication. Some have paid the ultimate price, the sacrifice, for us to be able to sit down and have a conversation as we are right now about anything we want to have. And we visited too many military hospitals to see the people that have represented those rights and freedoms. They didn't ask for a thank you or anything else. They said, "When do you need us and where do you need us?" And that's the answer that they gave us. One quick story. When we visited, you know, my wife set up for the Dodgers to go to Walter Reed Army Medical Center a number of years ago. And it was one of the first baseball teams to go and visit the soldiers. And we were with a young lieutenant who had just been at Walter Reed for a few days and had multiple wounds. And he said, "I understand you have the flag with you." And my wife said, "Yes." And he said, "I'd like to have a photo taken with you." And about that time, one of his many wounds began to open up and began to bleed. And in almost panic, he said, "Barbara Lee, please take this flag." And she looked at him and said, "Lieutenant, it's okay if you get blood on the flag." He goes, "No, ma'am, it's not. I will die protecting the rights and freedoms that it represents, but I will not bleed on my flag." That is a moment that struck me, and it's been decades ago since that took place. It's like it took place 5 minutes ago to the feelings that you have for someone that said, "No, I'll die protecting the rights and freedoms that we have."
6: I can imagine you get asked about this all the time. Mm-hmm. If people, whether you're speaking to groups or someone recognizes you going through an airport, how often do you hear from people about this?
9: Well, I haven't left the hotel today, so that hasn't been. But actually embarrassed from the attention that's been brought upon me, because there's no one that I know or friends that would not have done the same thing. Someone has stood up for all of us at some particular time. And isn't it nice to say, "Well, now's our time to stand up for others"?
6: Absolutely. How did it come to be that this was displayed in the Hall of Fame?
9: Josh Rowitz, the president of the Hall of Fame, we've been talking for the last 15 months or so about, it's the 250th anniversary of our country. That flag has meant a lot to a lot of different people. The flag particularly that I able to rescue that particular afternoon. So it was something that we thought was important, honored that the Hall of Fame, they put together just a beautiful presentation on it. And we went back a few weeks ago as it was displayed originally, and we'll go back again Hall of Fame weekend. But we got some other special events lined up to do. And it's overwhelming, the response, because 50 years later, Buster, I still get letters almost on a daily basis concerning the flag, many of whom that write the letters were not even born at the time. So it's been a carryover. And if anything else, I hope, and especially because this event You know, if we go back to 1976, the Vietnam era was still kind of alive and active as far as the thoughts. And our military was not received as they should have been received when they came back into our country. For many, it's been a healing process, the celebration of our 250th anniversary for many in our military. And we're losing too many of them each and every day. You know, we've gotten involved also with, you know, suicide prevention. You know, we're losing about 20 a day for our veterans. And that's something that there is help that's available. And Major League Baseball has gotten involved now with a 24-hour hotline that you can call, whether you're having issues or you know someone is having issues. And this is something that hopefully that we all can understand is that, you know, this time in our history, it's a great time for us to all reach out and kind of join arm in arm what we can do to make it bigger and better and go forward for many, many more years.
6: You were a phenomenal player. And it was after you had that moment while playing for the Chicago Cubs that the Dodgers traded for you. Did you ever talk to anyone? Because I thought, and I told you this, I was a huge Dodger fan growing up as a kid. When they acquired you, I was like, well, that's perfect. That makes complete sense that they would seek you out after having that moment in Dodger Stadium.
9: For me, Buster, was going back home because I grew up in Santa Monica. In fact, I received a quick story. I received in my senior year, I'm 17, I'm about to graduate. I was talking to some colleges about going there and playing ball. And I went home one day and there was a letter in the mailbox and it had the Dodger letterhead on it. And it was an invitation. It was a brilliant idea. What the Dodgers were doing is they created a team called the Dodger Rookies. And it was guys in Southern California that were going to graduate that the Dodgers were trying to sign. And Tommy Lasorda was a scout when I was in high school and he scouted me. So it was a series of 3-weekend tryouts, and I went through the tryouts and I made the Dodger rookie team, and we played about, maybe 15 or 20 games that summer. And Tommy was the coach, the manager, if you will. And I remember one afternoon, we were actually down in San Diego playing against the Marine All-Star team, and he had me batting second in the lineup. Well, the first guy goes up to home plate, and Buster, there are 4 pitches that are made that are not even close to home plate. I'm the second batter. I look down to Tommy coaching a third, and he gives me the hit and run sign, which means I have to swing at that pitch and the guy's going to take off at first base. So the pitch comes, the guy takes off and the pitch is up about chin high. And I happen to swing, get lucky enough to hit it off the scoreboard for a home run. And Tommy used to always pat you on the fanny as you went by, or he would say, nice going, and shake your hand. That was before high fives. He would shake your hand. And when I rounded second and got to third, Tommy started to walk away, and I looked at him. I went, he looks angry. I just hit a home run. So many years later, I get traded to the Dodgers, and it's Tommy's first year as the Dodger manager, and we're in spring training. And there's a rain delay before we can get onto the field, and Tommy is holding court. He says, yeah, I tried to sign Rick. His mom had pen in hand 3 different times, and she put it down and said, no, he's going to go to college. And I said, Tommy, let me ask you a question. You're not going to remember this. Dodger rookie team, San Diego Marine Corps All-Star team, I hit a home run. Always wondered, you're not going to remember, but you didn't shake my hand going around the bag. You looked like you were angry walking away. He goes, no, I remember that. Yeah, I was angry. You know why I was angry? I went, no, I don't know why. He goes, there were 12 major league scouts in the stands. I wanted you to look bad. So that's why I put the hit and run on, because I figured they would think you swung at a pitch, you don't know the strike zone, and they would not have an interest in you. So I came real close to signing the Dodgers through Tommy Lasorda years and years ago. And then I get traded in Tommy's first year as the manager with the Dodgers.
6: Wow. Well, thank you for that moment in 1976. And thanks for joining us to tell that story. Just absolutely incredible.
9: My pleasure. Look forward to seeing you down the road, my friend.
0: Yeah, Monday, by the way, interesting that happened in a Dodgers-Cubs game. First 6 years of his career, he played for the A's. Next 5 years, the Cubs. Last 8 years of his career in a Dodgers uniform. It happened when he was a member of the Chicago Cubs. Meantime, today, the All-Star lineups or position players announced in the American League. Behind the plate, Shea Langeliers of the A's, first All-Star selection. Vlad Jr., his 6th at first base. We mentioned Ernie Clement, his teammate with the Blue Jays. He'll start at second base. Junior Caminero, his 2nd All-Star appearance. And oh, by the way, Sarah Lang's pointing out that 22-year-old Caminero came into play today, 2nd youngest player since 1900 with 10 home runs in a 10-game span. Make it 11 for 11. He goes deep again tonight. Boy, is he on a tear. Bobby Witt starts shortstop. Mike Trout, Byron Buxton, and Aaron Judge, who's out injured with the Yankees. All-stars from the outfield. Yordan Alvarez at DH. Over in the National League, Drake Baldwin of the Braves. First all-star selection, though he's been in a funk of late. Freddie Freeman, former Brave, now Dodger. 10th selection. Ozzie Albies at second base for the National League. Max Muncy, Dodger third baseman. At shortstop, at C.J. Abrams. In the outfield, Brandon Marsh, Juan Soto, and Eddie Páez of the Dodgers, who gets his first all-star appearance, as does Marsh, by the way, who's killing it for the Phillies this year. Shohei Ohtani, your DH, his sixth all-star appearance. When those pitchers get announced, Jacob Mizrowski, sure to be announced. He's been doing it all season long. .147 ERA for the Brewers, 156 Ks at 104 innings, 9 wins on the season. He's been dominant. Tim Kirkjian, though, knows a thing or two about the history of Major League Baseball. Join Baseball Tonight on his top 5 most dominant pitchers all time.
13: Number 5 is Walter Johnson. Of course, it helps that I went to Walter Johnson High School in Bethesda, Maryland. 110 shutouts. Shirley Povich, the great sports writer, told me, I saw Bob Feller, I saw Nolan Ryan. Nobody threw harder than Walter Johnson. I'm not sure I believe that. Not the point. He was dominant during the dead ball era, striking out people all over the place. Ty Cobb, Babe Ruth, they all said, this is the greatest pitcher that we've ever seen. Statistically, he's the greatest pitcher of all time. Okay, number 4, I'm going with Dwight Gooden.
14: Wow.
13: Let's not forget those first few years. He was so good. Overhand curveball, 97 fastball. He said, I used to sit on the bench and kind of root for my guys to make it out so I could get back out on the mound. He wasn't really rooting for his guys to make it out, but when you saw him pitch in his prime, and Davey Johnson told the Mets, this guy went from A ball to the big leagues, and they said, no, we can't rush him. And Davey said, that stuff will play anywhere. He's coming up, had a great rookie year, and then his second year is one of the greatest seasons anyone has ever had. Number 3 is Pedro Martinez. Pedro Martinez, for a short period of time, 5 years, is the greatest pitcher I have ever seen. 99-2000. His ERA was 1.90. The league ERA, those 2 years combined, was 4.90. At one point, Pedro had the best fastball, the best curveball, and the best changeup in the game. I defy you to find another pitcher that had the 3 best. Number 2 is Nolan Ryan. Of course, he threw 7 no-hitters, a record. He is the greatest power pitcher of all time. Had almost 1,000 more strikeouts than anyone in the history of the game. He's the hardest pitcher to hit in Major League history. And he threw a baseball as hard as any man alive for 25 years. That is impossible to do. But with those gigantic legs and that bionic arm, he could do it. And Randy Johnson is the most dominant pitcher that I have ever seen, because he's 6'10", slinging it from down here with a slider from hell. He won 4 Cy Youngs in a row, and being that size and everything else. So Jeff Houston, former infielder, once told me years ago, he said, really, what's the worst thing that Michael Jordan can do to you? He can dunk on you and embarrass you. What's the worst thing Randy Johnson can do to you? He can kill you. That's how intimidating and terrifying Randy Johnson was.
0: He killed a pigeon. Killed a pigeon with a baseball. We saw that. For my money, Dwight Gooden, first 2 years in majors, could not be touched. Let's pause 10 seconds for station identification. 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